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0: This is the Baseball Tonight podcast for Friday, June 5th, 2026. Presented by La Quinta by Wyndham. I'm Buster Olney, working from my home in Montana. Kenny Ligon is producing back in Connecticut. Today, a great podcast ahead. We're going to be talking with Paul Imbecides about some trade stuff, what we're hearing about the Boston Red Sox, their search for a right-handed hitter, what we're hearing about Tarik Skubal potentially in the market. And Hembo has some great numbers about the incredible success this year of left-handed hitters. Sarah Langs will be here with the numbers game, and we'll be talking with longtime play-by-play man for the Toronto Blue Jays, Dan Schulman, about that team, their struggles. And he's got some funny stories about some managers who get ejected a lot. Let's get to it. Paul Imbecides is a researcher at ESPN. He's a content producer on the show Get Up, and he joins us here every week on the podcast. Hembo, how you doing?
1: Well, sir, I'm doing well. And as a Phillies fan, I got to see yesterday something that I rarely see. I saw Christopher Sanchez allow a run, like Haley's Comet. Once in a while, someone will just touch home plate when he pitches. But in all seriousness, I thought that the month of May was about as well-pitched a month as we've seen from any collection of pitchers in baseball in recent memory. I, of course, as a Phillies fan, enjoyed watching Christopher Sanchez perpetually shove. But right now, like every day in Major League Baseball, I'm seeing an outrageous performance from a starting pitcher, which is funny considering in an ABS world I was promised more runs. And all we've gotten is better and better pitching, as it turns out.
0: Yeah, I got a text this morning from Evan Cohen. You know him well. I know he cites your work all the time, but he said, hey, who's the best? If you had to have a starting pitcher for the next 3 years, as of today, who would you take? And it's a really great question. And there's so many ways you can go if you wanted to. You could go with Ohtani with a 0.74 ERA. If you wanted to, go with Paul Skenes, who despite his recent struggles, you know, and he has great stuff. If you wanted to go off the board, you go Kyle Harrison. I told him, I sent back, look, I think it's Jacob Mizrowski right now would be the guy because he's just flat out unhittable when you look at the, you know, what the production against him in the month of May. But your guy, Christopher Sanchez, is right there too.
1: I mean, Christopher Sanchez is dealing, and there's no obvious reason to believe that he's going to regress because he's not doing things that you would describe as being unsustainable. He's a left-hander with a low slot that baffles you on both halves of the plate, and he's got three pitches. There's nothing that's all that. There's nothing like, there's no bolt of lightning here. There's nothing that the league is going to figure out. You just can't hit him. They can't touch him. My answer to your question is probably Paul Skenes, which is a fairly boring answer, but I just think like there's, it's such an easy, clear path to see him accumulating, you know, 15 war across the next 3 years. But Christopher Sanchez is ticking up on that list. And as you know, lefties across baseball always get a bit of a boost considering they're a touch harder to hit than their righty counterparts.
0: Right. Tarik Skubal, you know, had benefited from that one. Conversation of who's the best starting pitcher in baseball. And I'll just leave this number here. Mizrowski, opponent slugging percentage in the month of May was 116. I mean, that is...
1: Slug? I mean, you just said slugging percentage?
0: Slugging percentage. In the month of May against Mizrowski was 116. I think it was his appearance on the podcast that put him over the top. I don't know about you.
1: Close to that saying. Absolutely, it does. That's going to be his walk-up music now.
0: All right, we're going to be talking about Michael Harrison, Ben Rice, Bobby Witt Jr. today, among other topics. I want to start with this. Three trade things that I've learned in the last 48 hours is talking with different teams, getting feedback on what's going on. Number one, the Boston Red Sox. We've heard from the terrific reporters up in Boston that they're looking for a right-handed hitter. But what I heard this week was not only are they looking for a right-handed hitter, but they're willing to spend some money to do it, which, of course, one of the first reactions from people around baseball is, wait, if you're willing to spend money on a right-handed hitter, why didn't you just pay Alex Bregman more in your offer during the wintertime? But anyway, they're apparently willing to take on some money, which in the eyes of folks with other teams speaks to the level of desperation. What was your reaction when you heard this?
1: Wow. I couldn't believe the reporting because while I'm 100% sure that you're spot on, it runs contrary to everything I thought they thought about themselves and the approach that they've taken organizationally under Craig Breslow, which is pitching, pitching, pitching. It's really easy to look at your model over the winter and predict the number of runs that you're going to score. I told you I didn't think they were going to get to 700. And as it turns out, I was probably right. And Craig Breslow probably over-indexed some of the moves that he made. Buster, I don't know that there's any chance on earth that this could or would happen. But I'd be fascinated if they continue to lose, if the Mets might float Bo Bichette. And even though he's someone with an enormous contract who's underperforming, at least up until recently, that's someone who we know the Red Sox at least presumably sniffed
2: that's
1: around
2: a great
1: on.
2: Name.
1: Because he is the exact kind of hitter that could, of course, thrive in that environment at Fenway, where the Red Sox are averaging fewer runs than any season in the live ball era. What the Red Sox have done is quite literally, I thought, to be impossible. They have built a team that doesn't hit at the place for which you should have the biggest home field advantage of any team in baseball from that perspective. And the reason I like Bo Bichette there is not only does he use the whole field so effectively, so he'd be able to hit a bunch of doubles into the right center field gap there, but of course he could bang the ball off that monster and slide into second base, not dissimilar to what Alex Bregman did there last year, which is one of the big reasons, of course, that he was so successful there, and one of the reasons we were so flummoxed that they didn't want to run it back with him. And so I think Bo Bichette, whom you could get for 50 cents on the dollar because the contract is what the contract is and because he started slowly. What do you say?
0: I love that name, and I love that possibility. No one doubts that Bo Bichette is still a good hitter, despite the fact he's going to have to slow start with the Mets. And if you, the Red Sox get him, they could put him in second base, where people believe that he should be. Like, they feel like that's his best position long term. So absolutely, I could see that being a fit. Now, you know, we'll see. I can't imagine Breslow walking into John Henry's office saying, yeah, Bo Bichette, $42 million. That's a hard sell after the conversation in the winter. But at this point, and I was thinking about this, and I don't mean to, you know, like, I mean, guys like Garrett Crochet, Peyton Tolley, like, there are guys on that team that are fun. Caleb Durbin, as you know, despite the fact he's struggling offensively, man, he's playing some great defense. Craig Breslow managed to put together not only a team that's not winning, but it's also not a very interesting team to watch because they don't score that many runs. And he fired one of the most respected managers in baseball. That is a hard combination to pull off. But that's where we are with the Red Sox, and maybe it speaks to their level of desperation. Number two thing I heard, the Detroit Tigers are telling other teams who are calling, look, despite the speculation from idiots like me, who are talking about Tarik Skubal will not be traded, the Tigers are telling teams, we're not talking about that now. They're not ruling out talking about it later, but right now their focus is on winning. And Hembo, I get it. It's the American League. What do you think?
1: I think that I get it too, because it's the American League. I mean, look, it's June the 4th, as you and I sit here and discuss this today. There's no obvious reason for them to show their hand. What we want to all see, of course, is how he looks coming off of that scope. Presumably, yep, he'll look like Tarik Skubal. What we also want to see is where we are at the standings, say, at the All-Star break. Because if they were to move him, even if he were fully healthy and they were in this position, they probably wouldn't be doing it this soon anyway. I don't think you're going to see anything that seismic until we get to July, especially in a league, in a division with that much opportunity. And so that's what he should be saying, but that's not what I expect them to be doing. Unless the Tigers really turn it around, and they just played awfully well in Tampa, in fairness, and they're getting contributions from guys up and down that lineup, including Kevin McGonigal, and of course, more acutely right now, Dylan Dingler. That's not a team with a good enough pitching staff, in my view, to be able to turn this thing around that quickly, because they have to play at like a 90 to 95 win pace between now and the All-Star break to convince themselves that they should actually do this. I can't imagine, given how much you could get for Skubal, if you have less than a 10% chance of making the playoffs, that Scott Harris, who, as you know, is a model-driven GM, is not going to say yes and pull that trigger.
0: Right. They just swept the Tampa Bay Rays, which I'm sure is sort of fueling that thought process. And if they win, say, 7 or 8 out of 10 out of the next 10 games, suddenly the world's going to look very different.
1: Yeah.
0: Especially, yeah. You know, at the beginning of the week, the Toronto Blue Jays were tied for the third wild card and they were under 500. So it's not like the bar is very high in the league. And the third thing I heard is that basically, there are a lot of teams that are like, no, we're not going to talk trading. We're going to stand pat. I heard a story. I'm not going to mention the team, but another team called this team, which is terrible, and said, hey, what about this relief pitcher? And the answer was like, nope, not talking about it. It's not a surprise. I think that, you know, teams, generally speaking, they don't want to signal a fire sale, you know, any kind of a sell-off in June, because they're still trying to sell tickets in June and July. What do you think?
1: I think that's probably two-pronged. One of the prongs is they don't want their fan base reading in The Athletic, on ESPN.com, in the New York Post, that we're waving the white flag, because they don't want their players knowing that, reading that. And I think they understand that most anything that goes on these days is generally leaked, nefariously or otherwise. And so from that perspective, I get it. The question that I want to lob back to you, though, is, To what extent is the uncertainty of next year driving any of that? Because, look, you and I both know that players that are free agents after the 2027 season are kind of in a bind right now. I mean, almost anyone else will probably be traded as normal. But there's a non-trivial number of players who are going to be up after 2027. And if there's meaningful reasons to believe that we're not going to play a full season next year, God forbid, then what are those players worth? Am I really going to trade an arm and a leg and maybe even another appendage for, I don't know, Joe Ryan or Sandy Alcantara?
2: Jeremy Pena.
1: And so on. And so pick up that thought. Am I onto something here with the 1.5 years of control player and the way that that's going to impact their market?
2: Yes. And I had a GM put it to me this way. He said, look, I don't know exactly what the impact's going to be, but there's going to be an impact. And his theory is that we get closer to the trade deadline, more and more teams, because of the possibility of a salary cap, the possibility of a change in the economic system, they might want to clear their decks of salary. They might want to be like, you know what? If we can get rid of some money, we'll do that. You know, how that's going to affect guys like Joe Ryan, I don't know. But I know last winter when I talked to people, I said, look, at the trade deadline in 2026, and this is part of the reason why people at the other teams assume that Joe Ryan would be traded last winter. Because if you were going to get true value for him, that was probably your last chance. And now, yes, there'll be some teams that might blanch at the asking price. And on top of that, as it turned out, you and I have talked about the great pitching in baseball right now. It looks like among the positions, what position looks like it's going to be potentially stacked with options? Skubal, Freddy Peralta, Sandy Alcantara, maybe Joe Ryan, maybe a couple of the Giants guys might be out there. Yeah. Robbie Ray could be out there. There are going to be a lot of starting pitchers out there. So if you're looking to extract equal value for Joe Ryan, who might be third or fourth on that list, might be tough.
1: Yeah. Yeah, it's relievers, Buster, that are going to be the most expensive. Those are going to be the guys that you earn a pretty penny for and get more than 100 cents on the dollar.
2: Right, exactly. All right.
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0: Michael Harris, he's having a terrific season. Give credit to Tim Hyers, the hitting coach of the Braves. I saw him at spring training. This was as Harris was taking BP, and he was like, he took some steps forward at the end of last season. He liked his shift in approach on two strikes, and he felt confident that Harris was going to take a big step forward. I wonder if Tim thought he was going to be this good. What are you seeing?
1: I think Tim's in his bag, Buster, because you'll recall that at last year's All-Star break, when you and I were having a discussion about Michael Harris, he was slashing 210, 234, 317. By WRC+, his was 47. He was the second worst hitter in all of baseball at last year's All-Star break. You'll recall that not long before that, he raised his hands and he opened his stance in sort of a continued tinkering, because what he was doing, of course, wasn't working. Those tinkerings have worked in a big way. I went back to the All-Star break last year, so that's the middle of July, since which he's slashing 300, 323, 524. That's a WRC plus of 133 on the back of 27 homers in 126 games. Let's dig into the why just a little bit. So with his hands previously starting like just above his belt, you can probably think in your mind's eye, he was not surprisingly just getting destroyed by elevated fastballs. He was hitting 183, slugging 258 on those pitches through mid-July of last year. Buster, since, it's a 331 average and a 586 slug on those pitches on the top rail. So that's a big improvement, of course, as a direct result of him raising his hands. And when it comes to opening up his stance, he's seeing the ball much better, especially against those most difficult pitches, that lefty spin. Yep. He was OPSing 533 against those pitches at that time. And since, that number is 848. He's closed two major holes in his swing on that top rail and those lefty breaking balls. And let's remember, this is a 25-year-old player that Braves fans were ready to run out of town last year. Development is not linear. I give he and the Braves extraordinary credit for making that adjustment, for sticking with him, and they're obviously being rewarded in a huge way this season for it.
0: Yeah, and I remember conversations with people in the Braves organization where they said that when you look back at the time and he was promoted to the big leagues, he probably wasn't ready offensively, but he certainly was ready defensively, and they loved that, and they valued that, and that's why he got called up. But it just might be that his offense was a little behind his defense. Not anymore. I mean, the way he's hitting right now, and you mentioned his performance left-handed pitching. I get texts from my son, Jake, the Braves fan, all the time, like, another hit off a lefty. he's all fired up about that. Ben Rice, especially with Aaron Judge down, he becomes the most important player in the Yankees lineup.
1: That's right. I mean, I've not heard Yankees fans say the name Juan Soto very often recently. That's, of course, because Ben Rice has enabled them to totally forget about him. I mean, he was good last year. It was an 836 OPS. Right now, he's one of two hitters in baseball with an OPS clear of 1,000. It's he and Yordan Alvarez. That's it. And so, Buster, I asked myself the question, well, how and why has he broken out in such a big way this year? The first answer is actually fairly boring. It's just reps. Experience. Yep. I'll remind you, he played college ball at Dartmouth, where he played a total of 30 collegiate games because, as you'll recall, the Ivy League canceled basically two full seasons. So he entered pro ball having played almost no meaningful games since high school, aside from the summer circuit. But the second more tangible reason, Buster, that's enabled him to go from good to great is that he is now dominating the top rail of the zone. That's, of course, a portion of the zone that has shrunk for all hitters, and he is taking full advantage. So here's what I looked up. I looked at how Ben Rice has performed against four seamers and two seamers on the top third of the strike zone. All right, last year he was respectable. He slugged 468 on those pitches. This year he is slugging 1294 on the top rail, Buster. That is 44 total bases on 34 swings. He's out-homered every player in Major League Baseball right there. Now, the answer to how he's doing it is, I think, fascinating, super nerdy, but you've seen him move back in the box about 3 inches, and doing so has enabled him to spit on those really challenging pitches down the zone where you see lefties often struggle, and has, as a result, enabled him to throw that top hand to beat you to the spot on the top rail. I don't know that he's an OPS 1,000 this year, but to me, 900's on the table for a late-blooming player who's as big a reason as any why the Yankees had the best lineup in the American League.
0: You mentioned sort of that nerd information. I want you to nerd out on this, okay? And I thought of this the last time I saw the Yankees playing Kansas City last week. And I don't think I mentioned this on the podcast. I'm watching him move, and I'm like, oh, my God. You know who he reminds me of and how he runs? Is Lou Gehrig. He's got the high socks. He's got the slightly bowed legs. And when you see him run, and think back to the videos you've seen of Garrick running, I want you to watch him run and watch Ben Rice run and tell me that they're not similar, okay?
1: Wow. And both Ivy League educated, might I say.
0: There you go. That had nothing to do. It was all about the high socks and the bow legs and the way they move. So anyway, yeah, I'm going to talk to Ben about that next time I see him. Bobby Witt Jr. is arguably the best player in the American League. I think he's one of the front runners for MVP, but you're concerned about him.
1: I am. Among my great many pet peeves as a baseball fan, Buster, first and foremost might be watching greatness mired in obscurity. And so I've watched Bobby Witt Jr. play at a Hall of Fame level the last 3 years, the first of which he led the Royals to the second round of the playoffs. The last two of which, the Royals are 12 games under 500. When you and I talked about the Royals in the winter, I was so confident that they would win 80-something games because, as I put it, when Bobby Witt Jr. is your shortstop, you start every season 7-0. But I was wrong. I mean, he's actually on pace for 9.5 wins this season. And that's where I want to bring up Mike Trout, whom I am desperately hoping that Bobby Witt Jr. does not become the victim of circumstance superstar. Here's what I mean. Across the last two seasons, Witt has accounted for 57% of Kansas City's position player WAR. Now, that just sounds like a wow stat, but without context, that's all it really is, a wow stat. So I wanted to contextualize this like so. I ran the exact same exercise for every two-season span of Mike Trout's career. Buster, Mike Trout never had a two-season span in which he accounted for a higher share of his lineup's value than Bobby Witt has across the last 2 years. Trout's two-year high was about 52% across 2015 and 16 when he won MVP, runner-up, and MVP. It goes without saying that the onus is on not just his teammates, but on the organization as a whole. Right now, Bobby Witt Jr., Buster, is their only regular with an above-average batting line. This is getting really late, really early in Kansas City. He quite literally is the only one right now fulfilling his potential. Vinny P's not gotten better. Isaac Collins has been a bust. Jonathan India has been a bust. Salvador Perez can't hit anymore. Almost every one of the moves that they have made in recent seasons has not manifested, and their players are not improving internally. I'm really hoping, for the sake of baseball fans around the country, that Bobby Witt Jr. does not become the next Mike Trout from that perspective.
0: Yeah, they need Caglione to take a big step forward this time. And for a young hitter with long levers, it might take him some time, and they need Vinny to turn around. And we've seen signs of this with the home run on Wednesday night. So we'll see where that goes. And last one, left-handed hitters are thriving. You've been dying to talk about this.
1: I sure have. I'm nothing, Buster, if not a chronic leaderboard peruser. So something struck me when I was looking at the top of the OPS leaderboard lately. Each of the top 9 hitters in baseball are left-handed. So I asked myself, well, does that trend scale league-wide? The answer is a resounding yes. Lefties across the league own a WRC plus of 108 this season. That's a number for which the average is 100. Buster, lefties are in

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20: I'm Sean Ryder. Nellie Korda wins her first ever U.S. Women's Open title at Riviera, finishing at 8-under, one ahead of Charlie Hull and Gabby Lopez. Korda has won the first two majors of the year, and it's the fourth major of her career. On the men's side of the PGA, the Jack Nicklaus Run Tournament, the Memorial goes to a two-hole playoff. JT Poston wins it, the last in Ryan Jarre. On the baseball scoreboard, the Yankees with a 5-1 eighth included a Cody Bellinger go-ahead solo homer, his ninth of the season. They defeat the Red Sox 6-1. New York now tied with Tampa Bay first in the AL East. That's because the Marlins knocked off the Rays 4-1 in Miami. The Brew Crew piling up the runs at Coors.
21: First pitch swinging, a drive, deep left. How far will it go? Gary Sanchez, a two-run blast. And the Brewers take the lead here in Denver.
20: Call on WTMJ Milwaukee with 7 in the 6th. Gary Sanchez, that two-run shot. They've won 3 in a row as they hammer the Rockies 12-4. Mets defeat the Padres 7-3 in San Diego. Carson Bench, 5 hits, a solo homer, and an RBI triple. The Angels have no problem with the Dodgers 13-5. Joe Adell, 4 hits, including a two-run homer, is 10th. Phillies get past the White Sox 9-5. Braves, another win. They're 45-21. Getting past the Pirates 3-2. Michael Harris with a go-ahead pinch hit three-run double in the 7th. A's blank the Astros 5-0. Rangers clobber the Guardians 10-0.
2: Hey, it's Evan Cohen. Coming up Monday, we'll continue to react to the NBA Finals, the Stanley Cup, and get you ready for the World Cup, which kicks off Thursday. 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

0: So here's what I did. I looked at the last 2 years. So the year before and the year after ABS implemented, but you know that ump errors have been measured by this standardized zone the last couple of years. I then compared the last 2 years to the previous 2 years, and I looked at all four corners. So that's inside and outside, righties and lefties. The stat that I used was run value per 100 pitches on all of those takes, just so that I could have something uniform across the board. So lefties on inside pitches are up 17% on those pitches. Righties inside are up 54%. Righties outside are up 152%. Mm. And lefties outside buster are up 410%. So as it turns out, in an ABS world, we have learned that the plate historically was disproportionately called to a lefty's disadvantage on the outer half of the plate. And probably since the beginning of time, just think about the blind spot of where you'd be as an umpire setting up between the catcher and the hitter. You're guessing on that side of the plate. And until 2 years ago, we did not know this, and we know this now. And teams, Buster, know this now too. Lefties are in line to have their first year in which they've seen 40% of plate appearances league-wide since 1900. So you and I have talked plenty about left-handed pitchers and the way that they're thriving in this generation. Left-handed hitters now, for the first time in 126 years, are seeing this kind of plate appearance share across baseball. And it is primarily because that pitch on the outer half of the plate is not being called nearly the same extent to which it was for the first 150 years of baseball history.
1: Embo, you and I should have known this was coming, because I think it was 4 or 5 years ago we did a story together on how missed calls, I think 29 of the top 30 hitters in baseball with the most missed calls when this information started to become available to us were left-handed hitters.
0: Man.
1: You remember that? I mean, we started talking about that. It was like, had the same thing. Ranking the hitters that were having the most missed calls. And I remember going to some of those guys and they're like, yeah, not surprised.
0: Wow. Because if you think about like the tailor-made lefty swing, it's the drop the bat head on that inside pitch. Right now, you're seeing lefties pummel pitches on the inner third better than they have in the history of tracking, in part because they don't have to be honest. They've lost close to an inch on the outer half of the strike zone, Buster. To me, it's a fascinating development and one that we should have seen coming, and now it's right there in front of us.
1: We had the information. And in fact, as soon as I'm done here, and as we wrap up now, I'm going into a Zoom call with ESPN.com and I'm pitching that article. So
0: I love it, Buster.
1: Get ready. Get ready. And it'll be like part two.
0: I got three girls. I'm gonna put their right hands behind their back and they're gonna become lefties now. They're 3-1, but perhaps it's not too soon.
1: That's awesome. All right, Embo, thanks for doing this.
0: Later, friends.
1: Dan Shulman is the play-by-play man for Toronto Blue Jays broadcast. You see him all year. Of course, for years, we worked together on Sunday Night Baseball. Dan, how are you doing?
2: I'm doing great. It's good to see you, albeit from a couple of thousand miles away, but it's always nice to see your face, Buster.
1: Yeah, likewise. So let's just dive into it with the Toronto Blue Jays. What is the state of the defending American League champions?
2: Ooh, how much time have you got? It has been a turbulent season. I mean, they're among the teams that have dealt with the most injuries of any team in baseball. You know, Tigers, Mets, Astros, Orioles, Blue Jays at the top of the list. They scratched and clawed their way back to 500. Now they've lost four in a row as you and I speak right now on Thursday afternoon. And that's the kind of season it's been. One step forward, one step back. They need to hit more. They need more from Springer. They need more from Guerrero. Their pitching staff is doing everything that it can, but they've got so many injuries right now. They're running three starters and two bullpen games every 5 days. And as you know as well as anybody, that is not a sustainable formula. The bullpen has been taxed heavily. So that's the doom and gloom part. If you prefer to look at the glasses half full, they're getting some guys back and soon. Today, Thursday, Dylan Cease throwing a rehab start at AAA Buffalo. Tomorrow, Friday, Max Scherzer throwing a rehab start at AAA Buffalo. Saturday, Shane Bieber throwing a rehab start at AAA Buffalo. Tommy Nance, a useful reliever, good reliever for them, not a big name, but a guy who gets a lot of outs for them, has started his rehab. Alejandro Kirk started his yesterday for Dunedin, hit a home run. He's probably a week to 10 days away. And then hopefully beyond that, Addison Barger and Yimi Garcia, if everything goes well, maybe 2 to 3 weeks, but that is less certain as of now. So as you can see, the cavalry, or at least most of the cavalry, is coming, but they've got to keep their heads afloat until these guys get back.
1: And it's interesting because I had conversations the last 48 hours talking with teams about the trade deadline stuff. And I, you know, you specifically ask about the Detroit Tigers, who are probably one of the three most disappointing teams in baseball this year. And the response that I heard was the Tigers are telling teams like, we're not selling, like we're in the American League. We're going to hang in there. And the same applies for the Blue Jays. At the beginning of this week, Dan, the Blue Jays were under 500 and they were tied for the third wild card in the American League.
2: Yeah, if they were in the National League, we'd be having a whole different conversation. You know, the Blue Jays are used to playing in the toughest division in the tougher league. So, you know, I don't think they should feel badly about the way things are going this year. I think they should feel very lucky, to be honest with you, that the American League is not playing better right now. Now, some of these teams are going to figure it out. Blue Jays could be one of them. You know, will Texas get going? Will Baltimore get going? We don't know. Some of these teams are going to figure it out. So the Blue Jays have to figure it out pretty soon. If they are four games under 500 like they are now, a month from now, they're not going to be a game and a half out of a playoff spot, I don't believe. So they had best start stringing some wins together. And they've got a 9-game homestand coming up. That's great. But three are against Baltimore, and the Orioles, in my opinion, have their top three starters coming in. And then the Phillies are coming in after that, and Sanchez and Wheeler are both scheduled to pitch in Toronto. And then the Yankees are coming in after that. This is a critical stretch. And again, they could have some of these guys back very soon, and they really need to. It's hard to evaluate this team because of all the injuries they've had. But again, there are some guys who haven't been hurt who aren't performing like they need them to. Guerrero gets a lot of attention, obviously, only 3 home runs. Springer was out with a broken toe for 17 games. He's been back for a while, though, and has shown little signs, but overall, the numbers aren't there. Varsho's hitting more for average, but the power is down. The defense hasn't been as good, nearly as good for this team as it's been in recent years. So, yeah, injuries are a big part of it, but I don't want anybody to think I'm saying it's all injuries, because it's not all injuries.
1: So the last time I talked with you is when I was working on a feature on Vladimir Guerrero Jr. coming off that incredible run that he had last October. And during the reporting of that piece, I had a conversation with John Schneider. He said, look, he was amazing in October. What people forget is that through September, he struggled so badly. Mm-hmm. Bo Bichette got hurt. And Don Mattingly, of course, was a coach on the staff, told me he thought that Vladdy was putting a lot of pressure on himself. And he understood how important he was to the team, especially after Bo got hurt. And then when he started the postseason, he sort of wiped that off and said, okay, it's a new challenge. It's a new season. Not going to think about mechanics. And he was so great. In watching the games, and I don't know him as well as you do, of course, but in watching the games, I kind of wonder if it's the same thing. You know, as all these injuries have manifested, at times it feels like Vladdy's coming out of his shoes trying to hit pitches.
2: I think it's part of it. And listen, they've got very good hitting coaches who have been trying for months or many, many weeks at least to figure this out. So, you know, I hesitate to go where I'm unqualified to go, but it's perfectly normal to assume that he or anybody would be putting pressure on themselves. I'm going to mix up the order here. Either Kirk has played 5 games and Barger 9, or the other way around. The point being, they were both gone within the first 10 days of the season. Both gone. And those are the guys who probably would have hit 4th and 5th in some order right behind Guerrero. If you were looking at the lineup, it would have been Springer 1. He's missed 17 games and hasn't hit much. Lucas 2, who had vertigo for the first 2-3 weeks of the season, then went on the IL with a hamstring injury and missed a month. He's come back and hit like 460 over the last couple of weeks. So that's going great. But the point being, the number 1, number 2, number 4, and number 5 hitters have all spent significant time on the IL this year around Guerrero. I think he probably is putting some pressure on himself. And I think he probably looked up at the scoreboard in late April and saw 2 home runs and went, they need me. And I think he's probably come out of his, you know, his mindset and or his mechanics a little bit to try to hit five-run homers. He's a gifted hitter. You know that. He was the best hitter in the world last October, and we have seen it before. And you're exactly right. Until May of this year, I think September of last year was his worst month since his rookie season, and then he turned it on and just was unbelievable in October. I just want to see the hard line drives. He's not a... I think people think he should be a 40-home run hitter every year. His swing isn't conducive to that. He's right. A line drive hitter. He does not have natural loft in his swing. You or I or anybody can go on Baseball Savant and see that. He hits the ball on the ground a lot. He hits a lot of line drives. You know, if he can hit 20 to 25 homers, but hit over 300 and hit 40 doubles and drive in 100 runs, that's fantastic. I think that's what they're looking for out of him. And I'm really hoping, if not sooner, that when Kirk and Barger get back, that he is able to relax a little bit more and start looking like the Vladdy we all know.
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0: All right. I'm going to go a little glass half full here. I was, you know, looking at some of the numbers on the team this year, and I'm thinking to myself, my God, Louis Varland, you can make a case. He might be the MVP of the team. You know, where would they be without him and his performance this year? Mm-hmm.
1: Well, the first thing I would say is if Louis has made any family vacation plans for the All-Star break, I hope it's refundable because I don't think he's going to be available. I agree with you 100%. And it's kind of crazy maybe from the outside looking in to say, how could a reliever with eight saves be the team MVP? He's the team MVP. He has given up one earned run this year and has been absolutely dominant. Jeff Hoffman has had some bumpy outings. He's had some very good moments. If you look at his Baseball Savant page, it's the most confusing thing you've ever seen in your life because of the swing and miss percentage and the strikeout percentage. Yet when the ball's in play, they're hitting like 500 off him. It's the most bizarre thing I've ever seen. So Hoffman is not closing. Varland is closing, and he is absolutely lights out, rock solid, as good as it gets. This does not take anything away from Cade Smith of Cleveland, who is fantastic. But everybody north of the border thought that Louis Varland was going to win American League Reliever of the Month in April. Like, to me, again, with Smith is great, but to me, Varland and Mason Miller have been a step above everybody else. Louis just hasn't gotten as many saves, and he's probably not that big of a name right now. But what a steal that trade looks like for the Blue Jays. And hopefully Kendry Rojas and Alan Rodon will have good careers with the Twins. But the Blue Jays picked up somebody who's as good as any reliever in baseball, and they have under control for four more years. Tyler Rogers is doing a great job. Braden Fisher is doing a great job. Mason Fluharty, don't look at the ERA. It's misleading. He is doing a great job. This pitching staff, which has been held together by, you know, duct tape and wires so far this year, they're doing everything they can. And I would agree with you. If I had to vote for a team MVP right now, I think it's Louis Varland.
0: So as we get close to the trade deadline, the conversation begins, what are teams targeting? There's been speculation attaching the Blue Jays to Tarek Skubal. And I think it's way too early to determine with the Blue Jays, with all their injuries, and you mentioned all the guys who are coming back, to even know necessarily what they need. By the time we get to July 20th, it might not be that starting pitcher is their biggest need. I think that's the big thing, is to determine exactly what the biggest holes are. What do you think?
1: Yeah, I agree. You know, if everything goes well, and that's been the ifs haven't worked out very well for this team so far this year. But if guys get healthy, you've got Dylan Cease, Kevin Gausman, Treya Savage, Shane Bieber, and then Patrick Corbin and Max Scherzer. And Corbin, by the way, has very quietly been very serviceable for the Blue Jays and has won them some games they would not have won. They signed him to a one-year, $1 million deal after the season started because everybody you've ever heard of got hurt, and he's pitched some important games for them. But like just up at the top, if you have Cease, Gausman, Savage, and if Bieber comes back healthy and looking, you know, reasonably like himself, you've got a very deep rotation, obviously. They need offense. And what they really need, I think, is an impact right-handed bat. They just don't have that guy. They're very heavily left-handed. They don't have pinch hitting options with power coming off the bench. So I would think a right-handed bat would be probably what they're looking for. And you could figure out the position later. I think they've got some versatility with Clement and Jimenez and Barger and Lucas, you know, so again, assuming everybody is healthy. You remember how much they move people around. But could they get in the Skubal sweepstakes? I think maybe. But let's see where they are in a month. If they're three games over, they're in. Like, they didn't spend all the money. Ownership didn't spend all the money they spent in the offseason to get out of this. But if they're 8-10 games under and it doesn't look good, then you got to start thinking about the veteran guys who are in the last year of their contracts. But hopefully it won't be that kind of a decision. They can get healthy, add a bat, and then see where they're at.
0: How do you like the ABS in this first year?
1: I love it. Absolutely love it. I think it's great. It's... you know what, 15 seconds per. So it's maybe added a minute to two, maybe 2 minutes to the average time of a game. I love the strategic aspect of it.
0: Yep.
1: You did it too early. This isn't leverage. You shouldn't be the guy who's doing it. Catchers are better than hitters. Veterans better than rookies. Why does this guy do it too much and that guy doesn't do it enough? It's all great conversation. And we're getting more of the calls right, especially in the big moments. I've seen maybe two this year where it came back strike, but it looked like a ball. And I don't know, you know, you've seen them too, but I mean like two of them. And so I'm sure everything has glitches and needs to be worked out and improved and perfected. But I'd say I'm 99.9% in on it. I think it's great.
0: All right. And last one, and I wanted to bring a smile to your face as we finish up here. I was thinking about this comparison this week. You and I worked together with Aaron Boone on Sunday Night Baseball. And he is, and I tell people all the time, about as nice a person as you're ever going to meet in your lifetime. And, you know, the stories of how he helped our friend Hal McCoy when he was a writer, he's losing his sight. And Aaron Boone was the one who was leading him around to players in the Reds clubhouse saying, you're going to help this man get through the job. So Aaron Boone is sincerely a nice person. He becomes manager of the Yankees and becomes the most ejected manager in the sport. 48 over 9 seasons.
1: Yeah.
0: You cover a fiery manager. John Schneider has a fire in him, no doubt about it. Don Kelly, I think, is Aaron Boone, the Pirates manager. Yeah. He, like Aaron Boone, is like the nicest guy ever.
1: Yeah.
0: And I don't know if you've noticed this, Dan. He's already been ejected 7 times in his first 186 games. He's got 3 already this year. And I'm thinking, man, Don Kelly and Boone are like the same guy.
1: Yeah, and you're right about Aaron Boone. I've seen the only... Like, we all have that switch that we can flip in certain moments. And the only time I saw it in Aaron when we worked together is when we watched USC football together. He's an enormous USC football fan. And after, like, the second game, I turned to him and I said, you know what? I'm not going to do this anymore. I don't like this Aaron Boone. And I said, you know, I paid my bar tab and I left because it was just a little bit too much. But we all have that switch to flip. John Schneider is fiery, also the nicest guy in the world. Couldn't appreciate my relationship with him and the way he is with all the media and his players more. So Don Kelly, I don't see the Pirates all that often, obviously, being on an American League team. But I knew Don pretty well when he was a player with the Tigers. That was, you know, Cabrera and Victor Martinez and Verlander and Scherzer. And you and I were around that team a ton. And Don Kelly was kind of that guy on the team, right? Always had a minute for you and did 8 different things to help his team win. And I kind of thought even then, this guy could be a manager. Pittsburgh was in a couple of weeks ago, and I had a great chat with him. I couldn't get down to see him on the first day, whatever the first day of the series was. So I got down on the second day, and we talked for 5 or 10 minutes, just me and him on the field, reminiscing, talking about the Pirates and the Blue Jays and the renovations at the ballpark and some of his young players. And boom, 2 hours later, he got kicked out of the game. So I don't remember the specifics, but I do remember, here's what I remember now. You could kind of see it coming, and I kind of thought he was, he wanted to go. He was right. Like, there, something was not handled as well as it could have been handled. And I don't think it was the call. I think it was the way it was handled.
0: Yep.
1: Something on a check
0: I was watching
1: swing.
0: The broadcast. Remember, you said this.
1: Yes,
0: you forecast it.
1: I think an ABS wasn't granted right away, and
0: that's
1: he wondered
0: it.
1: About that. There was an appeal at third where the call, this is it. There was an appeal at third where the call went the Blue Jays' way. Then there was like an ABS that took a while to sort out, and then there was an appeal at first, like 2 pitches later. And the umpire made the call, no swing on the Blue Jays. And then I remember the umpire's eyes just kind of went like this into, or the other way, like this into the first base dugout, and boom. I think the pitching coach went first and then Kelly went, if I'm not mistaken. But I think if I'd been him, I'd have done the same thing. Nicest guy in the world. And the fact that he's been kicked out, would you say 7 times in 186
0: games? 7 times in 186 games.
1: Doesn't change my opinion of him at all. He's fiery. He's a Western Pennsylvania guy. He loves the Pirates. Got a lot of respect and really like Don Kelly. And I told him when I was a kid in Toronto, the Blue Jays show up in 77. I get into baseball then, but I kind of wanted to adopt a National League team just as a something else to do. And that was, 2 years later is We Are Family, right? I mean, what team in your and lifetime and my lifetime was cooler than We Are Family? And I told him so that, like, there's it's buried, but there's a little Pirate down there that I remember watching Dave Parker and Willie Stargell and Rennie Stennett and all of these guys. They were fun and great teams, obviously. So I really like Don Kelly, and I hope he has a long, successful career managing there.
0: Yeah, the 1979 World Champions. And I texted Ben Cherington, of course, head of baseball operations for the Pirates, and I asked him about that comparison. He goes, that's interesting. Aaron Boone, he could see that. And he said this, and as he wrote about Don Kelly, he could have been saying about Aaron Boone, he said, you know what? He believes in his players. He likes his players. He believes in his players. There's a strong belief in them. And sometimes, as I think as Ben wrote, that comes out on the field.
1: Sure. He's fighting for his team. He's fighting for his players. So he's fighting for his fans. He's fighting for everybody. So I don't begrudge him one bit.
0: No, not at all. All right, Dan, thanks for doing this.
1: Thanks.
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23: John Ryder, Nelly Korda wins the U.S. Women's Open at 8-under, one ahead of Charlie Hull and Gabby Lopez. Korda has won the first two majors of the year. This is the first time she's ever won the U.S. Open. The PGA Tour and the Memorial Tournament goes to a two-hole playoff. JT Poston, the winner, over Ryan Jarrett. Sunday Night Baseball is at Wrigley. The Giants have a 1-0 lead on the Cubs in the second. It's available on other ESPN radio outlets. Jung-Hoo Lee with an RBI single of Jamison Tyon, who left in the second inning with an injury. Final score is Kansas City at Minnesota and a moonshot.
24: 3-1 pitch. Marte rips it high in the air, deep center field. Kreidler races back. He looks up. It's gone! Into the batter's eye! Starling Marte's first Royals homer! A massive three-run shot! 441 feet for Starling Marte!
23: Call at 96.5. The Fan and the Royals end up edging the Twins 6-5. That big blow for Marte. Kansas City star shortstop Bobby Witt Jr. left the game with a sore right knee. Texas, four home runs to back Jacob DeGrom, went six scoreless with six Ks, go to 5-4 on the season. The Rangers rock the Guardians 10-0. A's blank the Astros 5-0 in Houston. Nick Kurtz, the two-run homer, his 12. The Marlins take the Rays 4-1. Tigers, a 5-4 winner over the Mariners. Kevin McGonigal, walk-off two-run single and a solo homer. The Blue Jays take down the Orioles 6-4 in Toronto.
0: Hey, it's Evan Cohen. Coming up Monday, we'll continue to react to the NBA Finals, the Stanley Cup, and get you ready for the World Cup, which kicks off Thursday. 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
1: We are on Sports Night here on ESPN Radio, ESPN2. 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What a day yesterday in the NFL. Man, oh man. Myles Garrett is a Ram. Jared Verse with a lot of picks going to Cleveland. And the trade we all expected to happen has finally happened as New England has traded their 28th first, their 27th fifth for Eagles wide receiver A.J. Brown, who's already in the building in New England. Check out Adam Schefter's social media as the Patriots put it out there already that A.J. Brown is there. So shout out to A.J. Brown getting there early today at Patriots facility. And he's walking into the building. We're showing it here on ESPN2 in his white jumpsuit with the hoodie and the nice backpack, et cetera, et cetera. What?
2: When you go on a trip.
1: That's my outfit.
2: Oh, is it?
1: Well, not as cool as his. But
2: that's your travel outfit?
1: Like an outfit like that, yeah.
2: Oh, that's not where I was going. But you know how a lot of times you pack in advance and then you're just sitting there waiting for the time that you call the car to go to the airport?
3: Yeah.
2: How early do we think A.J. Brown was packed? Was he just waiting for the word from his agent? Like, okay.
3: He was packed so early that he forgot what was actually in the bag.
2: He forgot what fits he packed.
3: No question about it.
1: Any chance he lived in Foxborough during the season last year and just commuted?
3: He might have had his stuff packed by the bye week in 2025.
2: There you go.
3: Yeah.
2: He's been packed for a while.
1: All right, so then let's talk about it in terms of the team he's leaving first. This is a big moment for a Super Bowl champion, a two-time Super Bowl, appeared in the Super Bowl twice in Jalen Hurts. How much pressure now is on Hurts that AJ is gone?
3: Well, you're talking about a third of the passing offense leaving town. Over the last four seasons, no receiver represents a greater percentage of his team's passing offense than A.J. Brown does. Since 2022, he represents 33% of the team's receiving yards. That's higher than Puka Nacua, that's higher than Justin Jefferson, that's higher than CeeDee Lamb. So when you ask the question, well, how hard is it going to be, or how much pressure is going to be on Jalen Hurts? It's going to be a ton of pressure. Now, the Eagles have done their damnedest to try to offset the loss of the talent. They brought in Dontayvion Wicks, shout out to UVA. They brought in Hollywood Brown. They drafted Mekhi Lemon. Like they continue to bring in receiving help to try to mitigate the loss of A.J. Brown. But it got to a point where the relationship became untenable, it became toxic for the locker room, and they had to move on. Now, we'll never know what happens. Brandon Graham tipped us off that something did take place once upon a time that apparently made the relationship irreparable. And so the organization, with no surprise, sided with the quarterback.
2: Mm-hmm.
3: But when that happens, when the organization decides to back the quarterback in what has become a very public dispute between star players, said quarterback better damn well deliver. And so, yeah, there's a lot of pressure on Jalen Hurts coming into this season because you're moving on from what will be remembered as one of the most productive receivers in Philadelphia Eagles team history.
2: He's an elite player. And when you remove him from the equation and you remove the fracture or the drama or the talking points from the equation, we shift our focus. And now it is going more on Jalen Hurts, not like a quarterback, especially one like Jalen Hurts with Philly doesn't always have that surrounding him anyway. But now the spotlight is definitely on him in a more significant way. You remove A.J. Brown, a guy who you've had the highest amount of success with winning a Super Bowl, from this offense. While you did stock the cupboard, you once again have a new offensive coordinator in Sean Mannion. What's it going to look like? And how much more do we need to see from Jalen Hurts in order for the Eagles to get back to where they need to be? And then when you think about the shifting landscape now of the NFC as a whole, do they have what it takes without A.J. Brown to compete with the likes of the Rams, who just went out and got Myles Garrett? It's going to be interesting to see what happens with Philly this year.
1: So a couple questions for Philly that really popped up to me.
2: What?
3: No, because I think the Myles Garrett trade raises the stakes for everybody in the NFC.
2: Everybody.
3: I mean, listen, how much pressure does the Myles Garrett trade put on one of these teams in the NFC to try to make a move on Max Crosby?
2: Could the Eagles be in that mix?
3: Exactly. Who are the other players that are available to be had via trade prior to the season starting that could be added to an NFC contender to help them stay on par with the odds on favorite to win the Super Bowl this year in LA?
1: So that's exactly where my mind went. I kept looking at this deal. There's multiple parts of it for the Eagles, obviously, right? There's all of the drama that everyone said was not drama, that Eagles fans, like the Browns fans, said, oh, it's fine, it's fine, it's fine. And we kept saying during the season, he's gone. I think at one point I actually said, I think he's already on the Patriots. And so seriously, because of all the Vrabel rumors and stuff, not that I knew anything, but it was just all the connections, right? And now I go to the place of, are they actually done at the wide receiver position? Like, why didn't they slip Kayshon Boutte in there? I was confused about that. I thought he was going to be in the deal. But now I also look at Tyreek Hill, Steph Diggs, all these guys, Brandon Ayuk that could be out there, Deebo Samuel. Are they going to dip their toe in that water? And then I also go to the place of, can Howie Roseman, arguably the best general manager in the league, although I think there's now a big, we've got to put Les Snead in there. Les Snead has to be
2: in
1: there.
2: He was always in
1: with John Schneider and Howie Roseman, Schneider in Seattle. Can he just sit on a 28 first for 2 years? An extra 28 first? CC, can he just sit on that? With what you just said about the Rams and the defending champs in the NFC West and this division, the NFC East, all getting better seemingly around them, can he just sit on that?
3: Well, he never does.
1: So, but would he use it now is what I'm saying.
3: He always does.
1: Okay, so is Max Crosby the target?
3: They traded for Jalen Phillips last year during the season. Like, they always...
2: It's going to burn a hole in his pocket.
3: They always go out and they add to the roster. They might not be a first-round pick, but they make a savvy move to add an impact player.
1: So, would you give up, if you were the Philadelphia Eagles, would you give up the extra 28 first from New England for Max Crosby right now?
3: Hold on, you're saying one first-round pick?
1: Yeah, I don't think you're going to get two anymore. Because I think that price has dropped.
3: No, I don't think it's going to be more than a first-round pick.
1: Would you give up a first-round pick plus, not an additional first-round pick?
3: So a first, a second, and something else? Sure.
1: He's worth that much now with all the injuries?
3: If the medical checks out, sure.
1: And would you do that if you're the Raiders?
3: That if is doing God's work, but
1: right. Would you do it if you're the Raiders?
3: If you're the Raiders and you're resetting your franchise around Fernando Mendoza, absolutely.
1: So as we sit here on June 2nd, 2026, the day after the A.J. Brown trade is official, your expectation is at some point Howie Roseman, before the season, or at least by the deadline, uses the extra ammo.
3: I would say by the deadline. I wouldn't say before the season starts. By the deadline. They're going to have to buy themselves time. And quite frankly, nobody knows the physical condition of Max Crosby, mm-hmm. except for the Raiders and Max's team. So that's a situation that you're going to have to monitor and see how he heals up, how things progress as we get closer to the training camp and then potentially beyond that point. And you want to make that type of decision with the utmost clarity, because that becomes a defining moment for your franchise. So I do believe Max Crosby will still be on the move at some point this year. Remember, just like the Cleveland Browns said, we're not trading Myles Garrett. The Las Vegas Raiders said, oh, we're not trading Max Crosby after you tried to trade him to the Ravens for two firsts. Oh, we're not trading Max Crosby. These NFL teams don't believe what you hear.
2: A.J. Brown is a member of the Philadelphia Eagles.
1: They didn't lie.
2: They didn't lie, but they certainly didn't say, yeah, we're exploring our options.
1: But do you give the Eagles credit on that? Because all the, CeCe just mentioned all these other teams. Oh, no, he's not going anywhere. Come on. Everything, actions over words? Give me a break.
3: I don't care about sports live.
2: Yeah, it's,
1: but the Eagles
2: it's
1: didn't
2: part of the job.
3: For the course.
2: Yeah, isn't it part of the job if you're a general manager to have sports lies? Because you can't tip your hand.
1: So very quickly then on this. Did the Eagles make the right move yesterday?
2: Yes.
1: CeCe?
2: If the situation is untenable, they need to make a move while they can.
1: And you have to align with the quarterback.
3: You're asking me if they made the right move. I don't know. That is me honestly speaking. I don't know.
1: Jalen Hurts.
3: It depends on how good you think Jalen Hurts is going to be.
1: I think they made the right move because I think he's going to be great. I'll pick him right now for MVP. I'll do it. Yeah,
3: boy,
1: right
3: you are on one today. You got MVP. So many hot takes.
2: Two days
3: today.
2: In a row.
1: Yeah.
3: My goodness.
2: Wemby has more pressure on him than the Knicks to get it done. Jalen Hurts, MVP, back to back. You are in...
1: Why not?
2: Mid-season NFL form right now.
1: It's going to be an extreme year. It's either going to be MVP or they're going to be drafted in the first round next year looking for a quarterback.
2: What are you going to put on it? What are you willing to wager?
1: My face, my words, the social media destruction that's about to happen.
4: Those are the only two options. MVP or first round pick.
5: And you literally told us, you know, it's not about, you know, being right or not. It's about, like, providing the right information. So which one? No, there has to be some stakes to this.
2: No, we quite literally have a jar called the bad take jar. Okay? If this turns out to be a bad take, you got to pay up.
1: So what's
2: how much?
1: The normal?
2: CC, what are the stakes?
1: The normal is $1 to $10. I'll put $20
3: no,
1: in.
3: No. Smalls had to give up, what, $87?
2: $87 for Travis Kelce and the Chiefs winning the Super Bowl.
1: I think he absolutely could win.
2: You said it with your chest now, Ev. Back it up with some funds.
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1: Hey, it's Evan Cohen coming up Monday. It's lucky number 13 for the Knicks as they take game two of the finals and head back home up 2-0. 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
1: I'm Freddie Coleman. He's Harry Douglas. 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And don't forget about us on ESPN Plus. We're a little bit more than 54 hours away from Game 1 of the NBA Finals. Game 1 taking place in San Antonio as the Spurs will host the New York Knicks in Game 1 of the NBA Finals. And for the first time, Inside the NBA will be a part of the coverage pre- and post-game, which means Shaquille O'Neal, Kenny Smith, Ernie Johnson, and, of course, Charles Barkley. And gracious with his time at the Hall of Fame, Charles Barkley, getting us ready for the NBA Finals as he joins us here in Freddie and Harry. Before I get all started with that, Charles Barkley, Mr. Barkley, what is it going to be like being a part of the NBA Finals coverage as a broadcaster for you for your first time?
2: It's going to be awesome. I can't wait. It's my first time doing it. Obviously, it's all our first time doing the Finals. And to be honest, which is kind of like, Fred, it's like a perfect storm. We get the New York Knicks, which is crazy. And we get a guy who actually owns a whole country in Victor Wembanyama. So, like, for us to get this, it really is. I'm being honest. It's like a perfect storm. So I cannot wait. I'm excited. And listen, you New Yorkers, man, they're a pain in the ass. Y'all know that? but I gotta tell you something, man. We hadn't been to an important game in New York until last year, and that was the conference finals. And it is one of the most incredible environments that I've ever been to. But now I can't even imagine how crazy it's gonna be for the finals. So, man, I cannot wait.
3: Speaking of the New York Knicks, when you look at Carl Anthony Towns and the way he's been able to play throughout this playoffs and Jalen Brunson, you have that 1A and 1B. When you look at the San Antonio Spurs, they don't have a 1A and 1B, but they do have guys that collectively do your job. When you look at this matchup, do you see that as an advantage for the New York Knicks, having two players that they can go to and orchestrate things?
2: Well, I think the key, in my opinion, is number one, they both have been fantastic, but also Mikal Bridges and OG have both been fantastic. I think the key to the series is going to be probably Karl Anthony Towns, because if you're going to beat the Spurs, you got to have a big guy who can score, and he can do it two ways. He's a really good player down in the post, but also he can take Wemby away from the basket. Because if you let Wemby, that was the one weakness I thought of OKC. Hartenstein's a heck of a player, but he's not a scorer. So that gives Victor the ability to, he made Shea's nightmare, he made his life miserable. Because even when he got around Castle or Harper, whatever, Victor was waiting there. So that's why I think the key to in the series, in my opinion, is going to be Karl Anthony Towns, because Victor's not going to be able to stand back there and play safety. Because right. Karl can shoot it too good. So, but man, it's going to be some classic matchup. But also, I got to give the Knicks some love, man, because, you know, last year, well, number one, Tibbs didn't play anybody, but their bench is good, man. Their bench is good. And the Spurs and OKC, they're the two deepest teams in the league. But the one thing, the Knicks, their players on the bench, they're not as good as OKC or the Spurs. But what they do is they can give those guys a blow, man. You need a blow, especially when these games start stacking up every other day when you're playing against a really good player that's really – and they got the great depth. So, man, I think it's going to be a heck of a series, and I can't wait.
1: We can't wait either, because Charles Barkley, Basketball Hall of Fame, will be part of the coverage, part of Inside the NBA, joining us on Freddie and Harry on ESPN Radio, the ESPN app, and ESPN Plus. And staying with Karl Anthony Towns, you guys definitely let him know exactly why he should have been playing better. We've been able to see that. How much do players really pay attention to what you guys say, because they respect you and Shaq and Kenny and Ernie so much? And I got that sense of Karl Anthony Towns. You guys said, you need to be better than what you have been. And it seems to me, Charles, that he took that to heart and has really been able to play that kind of way we've seen from the latter part of the regular season and definitely in the playoffs for the New York Knicks.
2: Freddie, I tell all these guys, it's same thing with Victor Wembanyama. Every time he starts out, it really don't help the Spurs. It doesn't do you any good to be tall if you're going to just stand out there and jack up jumpers.
1: Mm-hmm.
2: And Karl Anthony Towns, who's a heck of a player, we're like, yo, man, Because if you go back and look at the Cleveland series, there's a couple of times they had James Harden guarding him. I'm like, dude, it don't do you any good to stand out way on the floor. If they go, first of all, he can't step up you in the post, but also you can get offensive rebound. When the Spurs are at their best, you know, I hear these guys on TV talking about Victor was getting tired. Victor wasn't getting tired. I have no idea what's going on with the Spurs. Some games, they only do this when they get down.
1: Right.
2: They go away from Victor and don't start the game giving him the ball. If I was Coach Johnson, I'd say, hey, because you go back, okay, that series was tied 2-2. They come out in game five. Victor don't take a shot until 3 minutes to go in the first quarter. And everybody gets on TV and said, man, Victor didn't do anything. Victor was tired. Victor was pissed. I'm like, why are you guys just jacking up jumpers and not giving me the ball? He wasn't tired in game six because they gave him the ball to start the game. And he didn't play great in game seven. He played good. But the one weakness of the Spurs, in my opinion, like sometimes them guys, they get jump shoot happy. Oh, man, the first five plays of the game, we're going to Victor three times. You guys going to have to play off Victor. Victor don't need to play off you guys. And that's the one thing when I watch the Spurs play at different times, they get jump shoot happy. No, we getting this ball to Victor to start the game. Because what happened, if you actually look at the game, he gets off to a good start. It flexes into his defense. He's more active. He's more involved. You guys know. Mm-hmm. Harry, you, especially as a wide receiver, you know when you get going early, man, you be blocking. You be like, I'm ready to go. If you run out there for two, you go out there, if you don't get no pass until the second quarter, you're like, man, I'm gonna go through my motions on my pass route. But if you throw a couple passes early, you get a couple passes early, I'm like, no, I'm going to block it everything. So that's the one thing that drives me crazy about the Spurs. Some game, but they only do it when they get down. Because Victor played was great in game one. They didn't give it to him in game two. They didn't give it to him in game three. Game four is when he had another good game. And I'm like, uh-oh, they realize now they did get a ball to Victor. And then, like I say, in game five, man, Victor didn't get his first shot to 3 minutes ago in the first quarter, and OKC won. But after that, they're like, yeah, we probably start getting the ball to Victor. Because what that does is it'll free all those other guys up for jump shots later, which they started making those jumpers in game seven. But if they don't start their offense with Victor, he's not the same defender. But, man, it's going to be – I'm looking forward to it.
3: Chuck, I'm glad you said everything that you just said because I can't remember which game it was, but I remember they came out of halftime. And it was a good while before Victor Wembanyama. It's like everyone on the court didn't realize that Victor Wembanyama was the main attraction. And everybody was shooting shots except Victor Wembanyama. And you get to a point in the game, and this is what I don't want to happen for the San Antonio Spurs, right? Because I call it having basketball IQ. When you get to certain moments in a basketball game, I don't need you to think. I need you to know who needs to get the basketball. When the game is on the line and it's crunch time and it's certain pivotal moments that we feel like can determine the outcome of a game, Victor Wembanyama has to have the basketball. So I'm glad you stated that. The next thing I want to ask you, recently you had Becky Hammon doubling down on her Jalen Brunson take, talking about that he is too short to win an NBA championship as the 1A player. You also had Draymond Green commenting on that as well. What are your thoughts on a guy like Jalen Brunson, who's about 6'1", leading the New York Knicks to an NBA Finals and hoisting up that Larry O'Brien trophy?
2: Yeah, Harry, I guess they never heard of Isaiah Thomas, who won back-to-back championship. Mm-hmm. I think Jalen's bigger than Isaiah. I guess they never heard of Isaiah Thomas and Steph Curry. Like, Steph is the greatest shooter ever, but Isaiah Thomas won back-to-back championships. So the notion that your best player can't be the best player win you a championship, I don't believe that at all. Listen, if those guys around Jalen Brunson keep playing well, the Knicks are going to win the championship because Big Cat has played great. Think about it. 2 weeks ago, going back to the Atlanta series, I know that hurt you, Harry, but you'll get over it. We were talking about OG would have been the MVP for the Knicks. That's how great he was playing. And now you got Mikal Bridges, who's really out there playing well. But man, if all those Jalen Brunson is the reason, he's the reason the Knicks are going to the finals. That's going to go down as one of the great free agent signings in basketball history. I'm not trying to compare him to what LeBron and these other guys have done, but let me tell you this. What Jalen Brunson has done for the New York Knicks, they were irrelevant until they signed him. And now, let's get one thing straight. Myself, Harry, Freddie.
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7: 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Nelly Korda wins her fourth career major and her first career U.S. Women's Open. Finishes at 8-under at Riviera, one ahead of Charlie Hull and Gabby Lopez. To NASCAR, Denny Hamlin wins in Michigan and dedicates the victory in honor of his late teammate Kyle Busch. Sunday Night Baseball is at Wrigley, and the Giants lead the Cubs 1-0 in the third. It's available on other ESPN radio outlets. Everything else a final, including the Yankees with a 5-run eighth to defeat the Red Sox 6-1. Jazz Chisholm with a 3-run homer in the eighth, his eighth of the season, as postgame that he thinks he needs to do more now with Aaron Judge out with those fractured ribs.
8: I think everybody would say that, you know, you just lost the MVP of the league, and I mean, he means a lot to our team, especially because he's our captain and he leads us every day, you know, so I feel like everybody just feels like they got to find a way to contribute as best as they could in his absence.
7: With the win, New York now tied with Tampa Bay for the top spot in the AL East. The Marlins beat the Rays 4-1, and Miami behind Sandy Alcantara, one run over seven innings with seven strikeouts. The Brewers have won three straight. They complete the three-game sweep at Colorado, 12-4 victory. Diamondbacks take down the Nationals 5-1. Mike Soroka goes to 8-3 with a win, allowed one run over seven innings. Mets take down the Padres 7-3. Carson Benj, five hits, including a solo homer and an RBI triple. Angels cruise past the Dodgers 13-5. Phillies over the White Sox 9-5.
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1: The general manager of the Los Angeles Rams, Les Snead, is here.

0: on the program again. How are you, Les? Good to see you.
1: I'm good. How about y'all? Sorry to disrupt your show on Monday.
0: No, sure you had. By the way,
1: oh my God, great lineup, great. You know,
0: no, that was a great disruption.
2: Great, yeah. Could have been better.
0: You, I'm going full De Niro. Analyze this on you. You know
1: what? Somebody sent me that GIF.
0: Did they really?
1: Someone sent me that GIF. So
0: okay.
1: There you go. Second time I've been De Niro. That'll be a first. I can retire now.
0: I've got my eyes on you, Les. So when did you know this was going down for real? For real, real, where you're like, okay, I think this is happening for Myles Garrett.
1: I think when we first reached out, when they adjusted his contract, it was a no. It's been a no. I can see why it's a no. I think I've said it a lot. Myles is going to be on the Cleveland Browns. Mount Rushmore when this is all said and done. And I think the Browns felt like he'd be better in a Browns uniform than a Rams uniform. So, but was persistent in reaching out, knocking on Andrew's door, or at least calling him, blowing him up, texting him, things like that. And, you know, somewhere along the way, in between that first March and into May, and a little bit right before the draft, because we started talking about draft compensation and things like that, I would say that, like, wow, this could be a possibility. This opportunity actually could be a possibility. And again, we just kept working to try to seize that opportunity.
0: Is it true you've been knocking on the Cleveland Browns door for Myles Garrett as far back as the year you were defending the Super Bowl championship?
1: You know, it's interesting. I saw the Jordan Rodrigue article, or someone mentioned, we tried in 22. And I'm like, wow, did we? But here's what I do. I do remember that, because that was post-Super Bowl. Von Miller was a free agent and left for Buffalo.
0: Right.
1: So I do know that we were working to try to replace Von. And that was a call that we did make. But, you know, I had to go back to my journal.
0: Yes.
1: To see if that was correct or not.
0: Yeah, we had Albert Breer, Sports Illustrated, on the show yesterday. He dropped that nugget. We're like, what? Since 2022, you've been pursuing this, whale of a defender here, man, and pass rusher. And another thing I would just want to ask, breadcrumb-wise as well, is of all the teams to propose a rule in this year's annual meeting that teams should be allowed to trade first-round picks up to 5 years in advance would be the Cleveland Browns. And of all the teams to potentially chime in and support it, as we noticed, our friend Kevin Demoff, the president of the Rams, tweeted out in response to Adam Schefter talking about more trades than ever during the new league year, how great the Cleveland proposal is to be able to trade more draft choices. Were you already in talks at this point in time? Was this Myles Garrett potentially related, because you might not want to cough up Jared Verse because he's that good in a trade?
1: Yeah, that's a boy. I'm trying to think. Did they adjust the contract before the league meetings? I'd have to go to the journal to do that. Here's what I do think in that. If you know Cleveland, if you know Andrew, you know their outfit. They're very creative. Outfit. I think Kevin being, let's call it, a CEO of Kroenke Sports now, and having some of that basketball and hockey DNA and his let's call it leaking into his system. I think he's, you know, Kevin's always been one to go, okay, that might be something to support. I don't think it was just specific for Myles Garrett. I think that's Cleveland being who they are, creative, innovative. Kevin taking a little bit of what's going on in some of the other sports is, hey, maybe this is a way the NFL could go.
0: Okay. And if,
1: at the end of the day, though, that one got shot down pretty good.
0: Yes, it did. Yes,
1: I don't even think we took it to the table in the end.
0: That's correct. It never even made it to the membership, as we call it. And then last time you were on this program was right at the draft, when everybody here in this town was lit up about the fact that you chose Ty Simpson 13th overall instead of getting Matthew Stafford something right now with that pick to win this year. Was the Myles Garrett trade real enough at that point in time for you to say, if we get our quarterback of the future here now, then there's more picks to F, if you will, for Myles, Les? Was that
1: I can't
0: part
1: say,
0: of it?
1: Rich, it was more real at that time. And that is something we did discuss internally. But I would still put it, Rich, at questionable right around the draft. So you were going to have to, right? We were going to have to go through the draft with the possibility that this is just questionable, it was more than doubtful. So, but it wasn't probable, but it was questionable. So it's something, you know, you work through a lot of scenarios with the draft when you're going through it. And that was definitely one of them that we did discuss.
0: Okay. So, I'm just trying to see how far in advance things happen and how many dimensions of chess you play here, Les. You know what I mean? Like, 'cause it all connects. This all connects.
1: You know, it's definitely all interconnected. The off season was intentional. We came into it. What can we do to add to the defense in this offseason? And it started with the Trent McDuffie trade and then signing his co-pilot, his partner in Kansas City, Jalen Watson. But this was an opportunity, and sometimes a friend of ours, Annie Duke, who is more poker than chess, she's always said, you know what, football is more poker to me, because you know what, chess, there's a finite amount of moves. I guess you'd call it the ecosystem is pretty strict and structured, and there's a perfect move. And sometimes in poker, there's an element of random luck or just randomness that occurs on a draw you may get. And that's essentially what the Myles Garrett situation was, because we didn't think that was a possibility, but it became an opportunity. Something you probably, if you go into the offseason and say, hey, the thing we have to do is trade for Myles Garrett, it's probably more fantasy football than reality.
0: Well, you know, so I guess in that respect, because I've been on Annie Duke's podcast with you. We were co-guests on her podcast together a couple of years ago. So I guess you didn't flop.
1: I do remember that.
0: I do.
1: Okay, let's go.
0: You didn't flop Myles. You didn't river him. You might have turned him. Mm-hmm. You know what I mean? And the turn comes right after the June 1st deadline, where the rest of the division or league conference doesn't have a chance to use the draft to make up for it. Is that part of this equation for you?
1: You know, that's definitely part of it. Also part of it, there's so many variables in this. I know Cleveland preferred, if they were going to move Myles, is to do it post June 1, so they could spread. It really helps their cap situation in the immediate 2026 season by doing that. So that was a variable as well. But I think it was a complicated situation, because having this blueprint, having this vision, let's try to trade for Myles. And even if Cleveland thought in the end there's a possibility, right, this could be a win-win. Actually agreeing to the compensation is always the complicated part of the equation, because you like to say you can really want something, but it might just be too expensive, right? We've all lived through that. We've all lived through that, probably buying real estate in Los Angeles.
0: which Myles is now going to do, although he spends a lot of time out here. Susie and I saw him at a UCLA women's hoops game, in the wintertime, and he spends a lot of time here. Now he's you know, and going to work here. Less need here on the Rich Eisen Show. Last time we
1: it
0: had
1: is
0: you
1: a
0: on,
1: positive that is that his significant other.
0: That's correct. That's true too.
1: That is a Los Angeles resident and born here. So
0: this all works. It all works on all fronts. Last time you were on, we were talking about Mr. Grumpy, who wasn't grumpy at all yesterday in a press conference, and I know you'd like to keep the emotion out of things. Les, at any point during this press conference yesterday, did you look to your left and see there's Myles Garrett being introduced with your head coach, Sean McVay, and think to yourself, how the hell did I pull this off? Did that happen at any point in time yesterday?
1: I can say this. And maybe the press conference was a little anticlimactic in terms of it was finally here. I do think when this situation flipped from a possibility to, okay, there's a good chance we could pull this off. I think at that moment during the process where you go, wow, the opportunity to acquire the reigning defensive MVP and acquire him to be a teammate with the reigning, let's call it MVP of the league,
0: yes,
1: and then just the team that we have. And again, here's the deal. we're well aware of the window we're in with Matthew, with the team that we have. We have efficacy. There's evidence that we can contend. I always say this about evidence. Evidence is the past. Doesn't, you know, the future is still the future. So we still, Karen and I have talked about this. You'll appreciate this. Mm-hmm. Double on Tondre intended. We have miles to go before we do anything.
0: So that was a dookie. That wasn't somebody from Auburn who came up with that. Let's be honest. Okay.
1: Oh, yeah. She refreshed it. Oh, yeah. There is a double entendre. I can't even pronounce it, probably.
0: Look at counter rubbing off on you, Les. Fantastic. I do love seeing it. Thanks for the time. We'll chat again soon.
1: Enjoyed it. Appreciate it.
0: Right back at you. That's Les Snead, everybody, right here on the Rich Eisen Show.
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1: 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Ian Fitzsimmons and Tanitra Batiste here with you tonight. And joining us on the show is John Kincaid, host of Kincaid and Solchunas, mornings on 97.5, The Fanatic in Philadelphia. And a big one went down today. John, what was the driving force behind A.J. Brown getting traded to New England?
2: Well, I think when somebody quits on you in the middle of games, it's best to get them playing in someone else's uniform. I think that's the best answer for you, is when somebody gives up on routes in numerous games throughout the course of the year, voices their displeasure on their Instagram like they're a 14-year-old girl, when the team is 4-0 in Tampa Bay, when the media hadn't even been let into the locker room yet. A.J. Brown orchestrated this exit. He got what he wanted. I hope he enjoys himself. And I am not going to play into any of the narratives that you're going to hear from many in the Philadelphia media.
3: What narrative are you thinking that we're going to hear from many in the Philadelphia media?
2: He was a great teammate, Ian. He was a great teammate. You're going to hear that all the time. You know what? He may be a great guy. He may be a nice person. And from the interactions that I ever had with him, I would say that would be my vote. Seemed like a really nice person. But I can tell you this, especially working in media, I have worked with some nice people that I like, but working with them was freaking exhausting. And A.J. Brown is one of those people. He sucks the air out of a room. He is an energy vampire. He's a guy who managed to take the Super Bowl champions, who were 4-0, and turned the entire storyline of the season into his disgruntlement, his desire to be traded, his desire for a new location. That's not a good teammate to me. That's not somebody who embodies team. That's somebody who embodies the disease of me. And I think that defines A.J. Brown and the end of his tenure in Philadelphia.
3: All right, Kincaid, get ready to go ahead and hit this one out of the ballpark, right?
4: Yeah.
3: Here comes the BP fastball. Right down Main Street, babe. Why does Jalen Hurts take so much of the heat then?
2: Because Jalen Hurts doesn't smile like A.J. Brown. Jalen Hurts is sort of a cyborg. Jalen Hurts was trained at the feet of Nick Saban, who, you know, the media is the enemy. The media is not your friend. The media is out to get you. And I think Jalen Hurts has done just a masterful job of handling the Philadelphia media since he's been here. But he does nothing to endear himself. He doesn't play the game. He doesn't feel the need to kiss anybody's backside. I admire the hell out of it. I think it's awesome. I think it's the guy that I want leading my program. I want a guy who doesn't care about pandering to some of the local reporters or pandering to guys in the beat to make sure that they like him, to make sure they, you know, they get a fist bump here and there. Jalen didn't care about any of that. Jalen's his own man. He goes about his own business. So he's never going to be as endeared to the fan base or to the local media. And there are too many in the local Philly media that fanboy, that have their favorites, that pick their favorites, the desire, the, you know, and they love the approval. They love being close to an athlete or where they can fist bump an athlete. That's cool to them. It's a far different media, let's just say, than the media I grew up in. And maybe that's just the way things have changed nowadays.
1: So, John, is that the reason why the line, I guess the next headline, if you will, after A.J. Brown traded from the Eagles to the Patriots, the very next line is, and so now what is Jalen Hurts going to do without his security blanket? I mean, is that why so much of the energy has already gone back to, but what is Jalen Hurts going to do? Because he's going to now have to really prove that he's that elite of a quarterback without his top target.
2: Well, let's put it this way. The Philadelphia Eagles quarterback, when I was a child in grade school, it was Ron Jaworski. And Ron Jaworski was always the most vilified man in Philadelphia. He's a legend here now. I play his golf courses, and they're great. I mean, but Jaws was a legend in the town, but he was vilified when I was a kid. If I could tell you the nasty things my father would say about him on a Sunday afternoon, right after we got out of church. But, I mean, the Eagles quarterback is always going to be the most vilified guy in the city of Philadelphia. Always the most scrutinized. Always the most under the microscope. It just comes with the position. In some cities, it's the mayor. In this city, we don't care enough about the politics and everything. We care more about the football. So it's sort of like being in Tuscaloosa or being in Athens, Georgia. You know, we care more about the football here. So the football coach, the quarterback, gets more scrutiny. And that's what you know, Jalen Hurts gets. You know, he gets a lot of it.
3: John Kincaid, 97.5 The Fanatic in Philadelphia, joining us here, reacting to what we all knew was going to happen, expected to happen. A.J. Brown is now a Patriot, trade done, and no longer with the Eagles here with us on ESPN Radio. All right, so having said all of that, and Tanisha and I were talking about this during the break, and actually earlier on the show also, on air, Devontae Smith is a number one. He's been a number one in high school. He's been a number one in Alabama. He won a Heisman Trophy, a national title, Super Bowl champion. So what is this narrative that Devontae can't be a number one? Where's that coming from?
2: Well, the one thing is that it really isn't coming from the Eagles fan base, because the Eagles fan base loves him. I mean, Slim Reaper is very much beloved here, but he hasn't really gotten his shot to shine because he's another guy, again, trained by Nick Saban. He's a guy who just comes to work, shuts his mouth, goes about his business. And by the way, on some of the biggest stages he's made, like the dagger in Super Bowl 59, some of the biggest plays he comes through. I have no doubt that he can be a huge, huge part of what Sean Mannion's going to do with this new look offense. I just wonder how much in his career he has benefited from the defense being so concerned about the physicality and the attention that A.J. Brown constantly drew. So we'll see. It's going to be a challenge for Devontae Smith. But I'll tell you this, I'm not going to doubt Devontae Smith. I'm not going to doubt the work ethic. I'm not going to doubt the attitude. And I'm not going to doubt the toughness in him, because the man gets knocked down. I mean, he's like a, you know, one of those crash test dummies and gets up off the ground all the time. So I'm never going to doubt him.
1: Yeah, and you think about big moves being made to kind of set teams up to, or reset teams, and obviously the biggest move of the day, albeit A.J. Brown a big move, Myles Garrett a bigger move for the Rams, saying basically blank them picks, we're going after the Super Bowl in 2026. Do you look at this Eagles team and some of the moves that they've made in the offseason and kind of getting themselves reset for a Super Bowl run? Are they done making moves, do you think, John?
2: Well, they might not be done making small moves, like small moves at like roster cutdowns and things like that during training camp. But if you're talking about big swings for the fences, I don't think so. I've known Les Snead, the general manager of the Rams, the FM picks guy, since he was an intern with the Falcons. I mean, he's one of my favorite people I've ever known in the NFL. But he's a madman. I mean, I never am inviting him to poker night. He's crazy. He's a lunatic. But you know what he does? He goes for it. He entertains a fan base. And by the way, for Los Angeles, that's perfect. Howie Roseman doesn't, like, really, I don't think, wants to build a franchise like that. He wants a franchise because he believes in Philadelphia that you can never do a rebuild. In L.A., Les Snead knew, going for the Super Bowl in 2020 when they won it, he knew he could push all his chips to the middle of the table, win a championship, you know, and then they could have a couple years grace period to sort of retool things and then get back at it. Howie Roseman has told us many times, you can't do a rebuild in Philadelphia. You have to sustain. There has to be some sort of long-term relevance and success. So unlike the Sixers, who were stupid enough to do that process, the Philadelphia Eagles believe in sustaining excellence and sustaining relevance. So they just want to keep those draft picks around, and they love getting draft picks in future drafts. And that's just what they do. And I'm anxious to see what they will do, with them. But it's not going to be wheeling and dealing, I do not believe. I think the roster's fairly set for this upcoming year. They got a lot of young guys to pay on the defensive side of the ball. And those draft picks, they're going to be to replenish that offensive line, which is going to need some help in the coming years.
1: 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John Kincaid, host of Kincaid and Solchunas Mornings on 97.5 The Fanatic in Philadelphia. Appreciate you stopping by, Amber and Ian.
3: Anything else you want to
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3: John?
2: More enthusiastic next time, guys.
3: Anything else you want to vent about? I mean, you know.
2: I'm telling you.
3: You good?
2: Yeah.
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4: Hey, it's Evan Cohen coming up Monday. 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
10: 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Adding an A.J. 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
3: He's not eating bonbons. 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Aaron Donald's only 35. And we all know he was still at the top of his game when he left. He's not posting videos of him on a boat. It is multiple videos of Aaron Donald, whether he's just messing with us and having fun, or he's just showing everybody Myles Garrett being there. Maybe I might make another run at it.
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11: I'm John Ryder. Sunday Night Baseball is at Wrigley, and the Cubs and Giants are tied at 1 in the top of the fifth. It's available on other ESPN radio outlets. Chicago starter Jameson Taillon left in the second with a strained hamstring. The Angels take down the Dodgers 13-5 at Dodger Stadium. Jordell, 4 hits, including a 2-run homer, is 10th. The Mets take the Padres 7-3 in San Diego. Carson Bench, 5 hits, which included an RBI triple and a solo homer. The Phillies knock off the White Sox 9-5. Brandon Marsh had 2 hits, including his 8th home run. Phillies manager Don Mattingly on Marsh, leading the majors with a 338 batting average.
12: Every day he's just swinging the bat. He continues to swing it. And not only average, but power, extra base hits, he's driving in runs. That whole, you know, middle of our order today, you know, between Trey getting on a few times, Trey swung the bat good today, then Harp and Brandon and Bomer, obviously all really good today.
11: And after a very slow start to the season, the Phillies are now 5 games over 500 and have a wild card spot currently. While the Braves are a major league best 45-21, they complete a 3-game sweep of the Pirates, 3-2 the final. They get all the runs in the 7th on a Michael Harris pinch hit 3-run double. Tigers have won 5 of 6, a 5-4 winner over the Mariners. Kevin McGonigal, and they walk off 2-run single and a solo homer. In golf, Nelly Korda wins the U.S. Women's Open at 8-under. And on the PGA Tour, Memorial goes to a playoff, JT Poston the winner.
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0: This is the Baseball Tonight podcast for Friday, June 5th, 2026. Presented by La Quinta by Wyndham. I'm Buster Olney, working from my home in Montana. Kenny Ligon is producing back in Connecticut. Today, a great podcast ahead. We're going to be talking with Paul Imbecides about some trade stuff, what we're hearing about the Boston Red Sox, their search for a right-handed hitter, what we're hearing about Tarik Skubal potentially in the market. And Hembo has some great numbers about the incredible success this year of left-handed hitters. Sarah Langs will be here with the numbers game, and we'll be talking with longtime play-by-play man for the Toronto Blue Jays, Dan Schulman, about that team, their struggles. And he's got some funny stories about some managers who get ejected a lot. Let's get to it. Paul Imbecides is a researcher at ESPN. He's a content producer on the show Get Up, and he joins us here every week on the podcast. Hembo, how you doing?
1: Oh, sir, I'm doing well. And as a Phillies fan, I got to see yesterday something that I rarely see. I saw Christopher Sanchez allow a run, like Haley's Comet. Once in a while, someone will just touch home plate when he pitches. But in all seriousness, I thought that the month of May was about as well-pitched a month as we've seen from any collection of pitchers in baseball in recent memory. I, of course, as a Phillies fan, enjoyed watching Christopher Sanchez perpetually shove. But right now, like every day in Major League Baseball, I'm seeing an outrageous performance from a starting pitcher, which is funny considering in an ABS world, I was promised more runs. And all we've gotten is better and better pitching, as it turns out.
0: Yeah, I got a text this morning from Evan Cohen. You know him well. I know he cites your work all the time, but he said, hey, who's the best? If you had to have a starting pitcher for the next 3 years, as of today, who would you take? And it's a really great question. And there's so many ways you can go if you wanted to. You could go with Ohtani with a 0.74 ERA. If you wanted to, go with Paul Skenes, who despite his recent struggles, you know, and he has great stuff. If you wanted to go off the board, you go Kyle Harrison. I told him, I sent back, look, I think it's Jacob Mizrowski right now would be the guy because he's just flat out unhittable when you look at the, you know, what the production against him in the month of May. But your guy, Christopher Sanchez, is right there too.
1: I mean, Christopher Sanchez is dealing, and there's no obvious reason to believe that he's going to regress because he's not doing things that you would describe as being unsustainable. He's a left-hander with a low slot that baffles you on both halves of the plate, and he's got three pitches. There's nothing that's all that. There's no bolt of lightning here. There's nothing that the league is going to figure out. You just can't hit him. They can't touch him. My answer to your question is probably Paul Skenes, which is a fairly boring answer, but I just think like there's, it's such an easy, clear path to see him accumulating, you know, 15 war across the next 3 years. But Christopher Sanchez is ticking up on that list. And as you know, lefties across baseball always get a bit of a boost considering they're a touch harder to hit than their righty counterparts.
0: Right. Tarik Skubal, had benefited from that one. Conversation of who's the best starting pitcher in baseball. And I'll just leave this number here. Mizrowski, opponent slugging percentage in the month of May was 116. I mean, that is...
1: Slug? You just said slugging percentage?
0: Slugging percentage. In the month of May against Mizrowski was 116. I think it was his appearance on the podcast that put him over the top. I don't know about you.
1: What was that saying? Absolutely, it does. That's going to be his walk-up music now.
0: All right, we're going to be talking about Michael Harrison, Ben Rice, Bobby Witt Jr. today, among other topics. I want to start with this. Three trade things that I've learned in the last 48 hours is talking with different teams, getting feedback on what's going on. Number one, the Boston Red Sox. We've heard from the terrific reporters up in Boston that they're looking for a right-handed hitter. But what I heard this week was not only are they looking for a right-handed hitter, but they're willing to spend some money to do it, which, of course, one of the first reactions from people around baseball is, wait, if you're willing to spend money on a right-handed hitter, why didn't you just pay Alex Bregman more in your offer during the wintertime? But anyway, they're apparently willing to take on some money, which in the eyes of folks with other teams speaks to a level of desperation. What was your reaction when you heard this?
1: Wow. I couldn't believe the reporting because while I'm 100% sure that you're spot on, it runs contrary to everything I thought they thought about themselves and the approach that they've taken organizationally under Craig Breslow, which is pitching, pitching, pitching. It's really easy to look at your model over the winter and predict the number of runs that you're going to score. I told you I didn't think they were going to get to 700. And as it turns out, I was probably right. And Craig Breslow probably over-indexed some of the moves that he made. Buster, I don't know that there's any chance on earth that this could or would happen. But I'd be fascinated if they continue to lose, if the Mets might float Bo Bichette. And even though he's someone with an enormous contract who's underperforming, at least up until recently, that's someone who we know the Red Sox at least presumably sniffed
2: that's
1: around
2: a great
1: on.
2: Name.
1: Because he's the exact kind of hitter that could, of course, thrive in that environment at Fenway, where the Red Sox are averaging fewer runs than any season in the live ball era. What the Red Sox have done is quite literally, I thought, to be impossible. They have built a team that doesn't hit at the place for which you should have the biggest home field advantage of any team in baseball from that perspective. And the reason I like Bo Bichette there is not only does he use the whole field so effectively, so he'd be able to hit a bunch of doubles into the right center field gap there, but of course he could bang the ball off that monster and slide into second base, not dissimilar to what Alex Bregman did there last year, which is one of the big reasons, of course, that he was so successful there, and one of the reasons we were so flummoxed that they didn't want to run it back with him. And so I think Bo Bichette, whom you could get for 50 cents on the dollar because the contract is what the contract is and because he started slowly. What do you say?
3: I love that name, and I love that possibility. No one doubts that Bo Bichette is still a good hitter, despite the fact he's gone off to a slow start with the Mets. And if you, the Red Sox get him, they could put him in second base, where people believe that he should be. Like, they feel like that's his best position long term. So absolutely, I could see that being a fit. Now, you know, we'll see. I can't imagine Breslow walking into John Henry's office saying, yeah, Bo Bichette, $42 million. That's a hard sell after the conversation in the winter. But at this point, and I was thinking about this, and I don't mean to, you know, like, I mean, guys like Garrett Crochet, Peyton Tolley, like, there are guys on that team that are fun. Caleb Durbin, as you know, despite the fact he's struggling offensively, man, he's playing some great defense. Craig Breslow managed to put together not only a team that's not winning, but it's also not a very interesting team to watch because they don't score that many runs. And he fired one of the most respected managers in baseball. That is a hard combination to pull off. But that's where we are with the Red Sox, and maybe it speaks to their level of desperation. Number two thing I heard, the Detroit Tigers are telling other teams who are calling, look, despite the speculation from idiots like me, who are talking about Tarik Skubal might be traded, the Tigers are telling teams, we're not talking about that now. They're not ruling out talking about it later, but right now their focus is on winning. And Hembo, I get it. It's the American League. What do you think?
1: I think that I get it too, because it's the American League. I mean, look, it's June the 4th, as you and I sit here and discuss this today. There's no obvious reason for them to show their hand. What we want to all see, of course, is how he looks coming off of that scope. Presumably, yep, he'll look like Tarik Skubal. What we also want to see is where we are at the standings, say, at the All-Star break. Because if they were to move him, even if he were fully healthy and they were in this position, they probably wouldn't be doing it this soon anyway. I don't think you're going to see anything that seismic until we get to July, especially in a league, in a division with that much opportunity. And so that's what he should be saying, but that's not what I expect them to be doing. Unless the Tigers really turn it around, and they just played awfully well in Tampa, in fairness, and they're getting contributions from guys up and down that lineup, including Kevin McGonigal, and of course, more acutely right now, Dylan Dingler. That's not a team with a good enough pitching staff, in my view, to be able to turn this thing around that quickly, because they have to play at like a 90 to 95 win pace between now and the All-Star break to convince themselves that they should actually do this. I can't imagine, given how much you could get for Skubal, if you have less than a 10% chance of making the playoffs, that Scott Harris, who, as you know, is a model-driven GM, is not going to say yes and pull that trigger.
3: Right. They just swept the Tampa Bay Rays, which I'm sure is sort of fueling that thought process. And if they win, say, 7 or 8 out of 10 out of the next 10 games, suddenly the world's going to look very different.
1: Yeah.
3: Especially, yeah. You know, at the beginning of the week, the Toronto Blue Jays were tied for the third wild card and they were under 500. So it's not like the bar is very high in the league. And the third thing I heard was, is it basically, there are a lot of teams that are like, no, we're not going to talk trading. We're going to stand pat. I heard a story. I'm not going to mention the team, but another team called this team, which is terrible, and said, hey, what about this relief pitcher? And the answer was like, nope, not talking about it. It's not a surprise. I think that, you know, teams, generally speaking, they don't want to signal a fire sale, you know, any kind of a sell-off in June, because they're still trying to sell tickets in June and July. What do you think?
1: I think that's probably two-pronged. One of the prongs is they don't want their fan base reading in The Athletic, on ESPN.com, in the New York Post, that we're waving the white flag, because they don't want their players knowing that reading that. And I think they understand that most anything that goes on these days is generally leaked, nefariously or otherwise. And so from that perspective, I get it. The question that I want to lob back to you, though, is to what extent is the uncertainty of next year driving any of that? Because, look, you and I both know that players that are free agents after the 2027 season are kind of in a bind right now. I mean, almost anyone else will probably be traded as normal. But there's a non-trivial number of players who are going to be up after 2027. And if there's meaningful reasons to believe that we're not going to play a full season next year, God forbid, then what are those players worth? Am I really going to trade an arm and a leg and maybe even another appendage for, I don't know, Joe Ryan or Sandy Alcantara?
3: Jeremy Pena.
1: And so on and so, see, so pick up that thought. Am I onto something here with the 1.5 years of control player and the way that that's going to impact their market?
3: Yes. And I had a GM put it to me this way. He said, look, I don't know exactly what the impact's going to be, but there's going to be an impact. And his theory is that we get closer to the trade deadline, more and more teams, because of the possibility of a salary cap, the possibility of a change in the economic system, they might want to clear their decks of salary. They might want to be like, you know what? If we can get rid of some money, we'll do that. You know, how that's going to affect guys like Joe Ryan, I don't know. But I know last winter when I talked to people, I said, look, if the trade deadline in 2026, and this is part of the reason why people, the other teams, assume that Joe Ryan would be traded last winter. Because if you were going to get true value for him, that was probably your last chance. And now, yes, there'll be some teams that might blanch at the asking price. And on top of that, as it's turned out, you and I have talked about the great pitching in baseball right now. It looks like among the positions, what position looks like it's going to be potentially stacked with options? Skubal, Freddy Peralta, Sandy Alcantara, maybe Joe Ryan, maybe a couple of the Giants guys might be out there. Yeah. Robbie Ray could be out there. There are going to be a lot of starting pitchers out there. So if you're looking to extract equal value for Joe Ryan, who might be third or fourth on that list, might be tough.
1: Yeah. Yeah, it's relievers, Buster, that are going to be the most expensive. Those are going to be the guys that you earn a pretty penny for and get more than 100 cents on the dollar.
3: Right, exactly. All right.
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0: Michael Harris. He's having a terrific season. I give credit to Tim Hyers, the hitting coach of the Braves. I saw him at spring training. This was as Harris was taking BP, and he was like, he took some steps forward at the end of last season. He liked his shift in approach on two strikes, and he felt confident that Harris is going to take a big step forward. I wonder if Tim thought he was going to be this good. What are you seeing?
1: I think Tim's in his bag, Buster, because you'll recall that at last year's All-Star break, when you and I were having a discussion about Michael Harris, he was slashing 210, 234, 317 by WRC+. His was 47. He was the second worst hitter in all of baseball at last year's All-Star break. You'll recall that not long before that, he raised his hands and he opened his stance in sort of a continued tinkering, because what he was doing, of course, wasn't working. Those tinkerings have worked in a big way. I went back to the All-Star break last year, so that's the middle of July, since which he's slashing 300, 323, 524. That's a WRC plus of 133 on the back of 27 homers in 126 games. Let's dig into the why just a little bit. So with his hands previously starting like just above his belt, you can probably think in your mind's eye, he was not surprisingly just getting destroyed by elevated fastballs. He was hitting 183, slugging 258 on those pitches through mid-July of last year. Buster, since, it's a 331 average and a 586 slug on those pitches on the top rail. So that's a big improvement, of course, as a direct result of him raising his hands. And when it comes to opening up his stance, he's seeing the ball much better, especially against those most difficult pitches, that lefty spin. Yep. He was OPSing 533 against those pitches at that time. And since, that number is 848. He's closed two major holes in his swing on that top rail and those lefty breaking balls. And let's remember, this is a 25-year-old player that Braves fans were ready to run out of town last year. Development is not linear. I give he and the Braves extraordinary credit for making that adjustment, for sticking with him, and they're obviously being rewarded in a huge way this season for it.
0: Yeah, and I remember conversations with people in the Braves organization where they said that when you look back at the time and he was promoted to the big leagues, he probably wasn't ready offensively, but he certainly was ready defensively, and they loved that, and they valued that, and that's why he got called up. But it just might be that his offense was a little behind his defense, not anymore. I mean, the way he's hitting right now, and you mentioned his performance left-handed pitching. I get texts from my son, Jake, the Braves fan, all the time, like, another hit off a lefty. He's all fired up about that. Ben Rice, especially with Aaron Judge down, he becomes the most important player in the Yankees lineup.
1: That's right. I mean, I've not heard Yankees fans say the name Juan Soto very often recently. That's, of course, because Ben Rice has enabled them to totally forget about him. I mean, he was good last year. It was an 836 OPS. Right now, he's one of two hitters in baseball with an OPS clear of 1,000. It's he and Yordan Alvarez. That's it. And so, Buster, I asked myself the question, well, how and why has he broken out in such a big way this year? The first answer is actually fairly boring. It's just reps. Experience. Yep. I'll remind you, he played college ball at Dartmouth, where he played a total of 30 collegiate games because, as you'll recall, the Ivy League canceled basically two full seasons. So he entered pro ball having played almost no meaningful games since high school, aside from the summer circuit. But the second more tangible reason, Buster, that's enabled him to go from good to great is that he is now dominating the top rail of the zone. That's, of course, a portion of the zone that has shrunk for all hitters, and he is taking full advantage. So here's what I looked up. I looked at how Ben Rice has performed against four seamers and two seamers on the top third of the strike zone. All right, last year he was respectable. He slugged 468 on those pitches. This year he is slugging 1294 on the top rail, Buster. That is 44 total bases on 34 swings. He's out-homered every player in Major League Baseball right there. Now, the answer to how he's doing it is, I think, fascinating, super nerdy, but you've seen him move back in the box about 3 inches, and doing so has enabled him to spit on those really challenging pitches down the zone where you see lefties often struggle, and has, as a result, enabled him to throw that top hand to beat you to the spot on the top rail. I don't know that he's an OPS 1,000 this year, but to me, 900's on the table for a late-blooming player who's as big a reason as any why the Yankees had the best lineup in the American League.
0: You mentioned sort of that nerd information. I want you to nerd out on this, okay? And I thought of this the last time I saw the Yankees playing Kansas City last week. And I don't think I mentioned this on the podcast. I'm watching him move, and I'm like, oh, my God. You know who he reminds me of and how he runs? Is Lou Gehrig. He's got the high socks. He's got the slightly bowed legs. And when you see him run, and think back to the videos you've seen of Garrick running, I want you to watch him run and watch Ben Rice run and tell me that they're not similar, okay?
1: Wow. And both Ivy League educated, might I say.
0: There you go. That had nothing to do. It was all about the high socks and the bow legs and the way they move. So anyway, yeah, I'm going to talk to Ben about that next time I see him. Bobby Witt Jr. is arguably the best player in the American League. I think he's one of the front runners for MVP, but you're concerned about him.
1: I am. Among my great many pet peeves as a baseball fan, Buster, first and foremost might be watching greatness mired in obscurity. And so I've watched Bobby Witt Jr. play at a Hall of Fame level the last 3 years, the first of which he led the Royals to the second round of the playoffs. The last two of which, the Royals are 12 games under 500. When you and I talked about the Royals in the winter, I was so confident that they would win 80-something games because, as I put it, when Bobby Witt Jr. is your shortstop, you start every season 7-0. But I was wrong. I mean, he's actually on pace for 9.5 wins this season. And that's where I want to bring up Mike Trout, whom I'm desperately hoping that Bobby Witt Jr. does not become the victim of circumstance superstar. Here's what I mean. Across the last two seasons, Witt has accounted for 57% of Kansas City's position player WAR. Now, that just sounds like a wow stat, but without context, that's all it really is, a wow stat. So I wanted to contextualize this like so. I ran the exact same exercise for every two-season span of Mike Trout's career. Buster, Mike Trout never had a two-season span in which he accounted for a higher share of his lineup's value than Bobby Witt has across the last 2 years. Trout's two-year high was about 52% across 2015 and 16 when he won MVP runner-up and MVP. It goes without saying that the onus is on not just his teammates, but on the organization as a whole. Right now, Bobby Witt Jr., Buster, is their only regular with an above average batting line. This is getting really late, really early in Kansas City. He quite literally is the only one right now fulfilling his potential. Vinny P's not gotten better. Isaac Collins has been a bust. Jonathan India has been a bust. Salvador Perez can't hit anymore. Almost every one of the moves that they have made in recent seasons has not manifested, and their players are not improving internally. I'm really hoping, for the sake of baseball fans around the country, that Bobby Witt Jr. does not become the next Mike Trout from that perspective.
0: Yeah, they need Caglione to take a big step forward this time. And for a young hitter with long levers, it might take him some time, and they need Vinny to turn around. And we've seen signs of this with the home run on Wednesday night. So we'll see where that goes. The last one, left-handed hitters are thriving. You've been dying to talk about this.
1: I sure have. I'm nothing, Buster, if not a chronic leaderboard peruser. So something struck me when I was looking at the top of the OPS leaderboard lately. Each of the top 1, 2, 3, 4, 5, 6, 7, 8, 9 hitters in baseball are left-handed. So I asked myself, well, does that trend scale league-wide? The answer is a resounding yes. Lefties across the league own a WRC plus of 108 this season. That's a number for which the average is 100. Buster, lefties are in line for their best league-adjusted batting line since 1946. So, of course, wow. I had to find out or figure out why this is happening. So the answer, perhaps unsurprisingly, is that the standardized strike zone and its enforcement is really driving this from my perspective.
2: You promised.
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7: 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Chicago starter Jameson Taillon left in the second inning with a strained hamstring. Jungwoo Lee with an RBI single in the first for San Francisco. Angels get plenty of offense. They crushed the Dodgers 13-5 at Dodger Stadium. Catcher Sebastian Rivero, 5-for-5, drove in 6. Mets take down the Padres 7-3, and Carson Bench 5-for-5 with solo homer and an RBI triple in the win. The Yankees erupt in the 8th in the Bronx.
8: One of 4 lefties in the bullpen for the Red Sox. They bring him in to face Jazz, who is trying to avoid the golden sombrero. He struck out 3 times. High fly ball. Right center field, Rafael LeBat on the track, at the wall, see ya! A 3-run home run for Chisholm as the Yankees pouring it on here in the 8th inning.
7: His 8th of the season, the call on the YES Network as the Yankees use that 5-run 8th to beat the Red Sox 6-1, are now tied with Tampa Bay for first in the AL East. The Rays lose to the Marlins 4-1 in Miami. Blue Jays with a 5-run 6th to beat the Orioles 6-4. The Cardinals have won 4 in a row, 5-3 winners over the Reds. St. Louis scoring 2 go-ahead runs in the 8th on 2 errors. The golf, and Nelly Korda wins the U.S. Women's Open at 8-under. And NASCAR Denny Hamlin wins in Michigan, dedicates the victory in honor of his late teammate Kyle Busch.
9: Hey, it's Michelle Smallman, and coming up Monday, the biggest event in the world kicks off this week. The World Cup is finally here, and we'll get you ready for all of it on Unsportsmanlike, 6 a.m. Eastern, right here on ESPN Radio, ESPN2, and ESPNU.

here's what I did. I looked at the last 2 years. So the year before and the year after ABS implemented, but you know that ump errors have been measured by this standardized zone the last couple of years. I then compared the last 2 years to the previous 2 years, and I looked at all four corners. So that's inside and outside, righties and lefties. The stat that I used was run value per 100 pitches on all of those takes, just so that I could have something uniform across the board. So lefties on inside pitches are up 17% on those pitches. Righties inside are up 54%. Righties outside are up 152%. And lefties outside buster are up 410%. So as it turns out, in an ABS world, we have learned that the plate

0: historically was disproportionately called to a lefty's disadvantage on the outer half of the plate. And probably since the beginning of time, just think about the blind spot of where you'd be as an umpire setting up between the catcher and the hitter. You're guessing on that side of the plate. And until 2 years ago, we did not know this, and we know this now. And teams, Buster, know this now too. Lefties are in line to have their first year in which they've seen 40% of plate appearances league-wide since 1900. So you and I have talked plenty about left-handed pitchers and the way that they're thriving in this generation. Left-handed hitters now, for the first time in 126 years, are seeing this kind of plate appearance share across baseball. And it is primarily because that pitch on the outer half of the plate is not being called nearly the same extent to which it was for the first 150 years of baseball history.
1: Hembo, you and I should have known this was coming, because I think it was 4 or 5 years ago we did a story together on how missed calls, I think 29 of the top 30 hitters in baseball with the most missed calls when this information started to become available to us were left-handed hitters.
0: Man.
1: You remember that?
0: I mean, as you're talking,
1: yeah. I mean, we started talking about that. It was like, had the same thing. Ranking the hitters that were having the most missed calls. And I remember going to some of those guys and they're like, yeah, not surprised.
0: Wow. Because if you think about like the tailor-made lefty swing, it's the drop the bat head on that inside pitch. Right now, you're seeing lefties pummel pitches on the inner third better than they have in the history of tracking, in part because they don't have to be honest. They've lost close to an inch on the outer half of the strike zone, Buster. To me, it's a fascinating development and one that we should have seen coming, and now it's right there in front of us.
1: We had the information. And in fact, as soon as I'm done here, as we wrap up now, I'm going into a Zoom call with ESPN.com and I'm pitching that article. So
0: I love it, Buster.
1: Get ready. Get ready. And it'll be like part two.
0: I got three girls. I'm gonna put their right hands behind their back and they're gonna become lefties now. They're 3-1, but perhaps it's not too soon.
1: That's awesome. All right, Hembo, thanks for doing this.
0: Later, friends.
1: Dan Shulman is the play-by-play man for Toronto Blue Jays broadcast. You see him all year. Of course, for years, we worked together on Sunday Night Baseball. Dan, how are you doing?
2: I'm doing great. It's good to see you, albeit from a couple of thousand miles away, but it's always nice to see your face, Buster.
1: Yeah, likewise. So let's just dive into it with the Toronto Blue Jays. What is the state of the defending American League champions?
2: Ooh, how much time have you got? It has been a turbulent season. I mean, they're among the teams that have dealt with the most injuries of any team in baseball. You know, Tigers, Mets, Astros, Orioles, Blue Jays at the top of the list. They scratched and clawed their way back to 500. Now they've lost four in a row, as you and I speak right now on Thursday afternoon. And that's the kind of season it's been. One step forward, one step back. They need to hit more. They need more from Springer. They need more from Guerrero. Their pitching staff is doing everything that it can, but they've got so many injuries right now. They're running three starters and two bullpen games every 5 days. And as you know as well as anybody, that is not a sustainable formula. The bullpen has been taxed heavily. So that's the doom and gloom part. If you prefer to look at the glass as half full, they're getting some guys back and soon. Today, Thursday, Dylan Cease throwing a rehab start at AAA Buffalo. Tomorrow, Friday, Max Scherzer throwing a rehab start at AAA Buffalo. Saturday, Shane Bieber throwing a rehab start at AAA Buffalo. Tommy Nance, a useful reliever, good reliever for them, not a big name, but a guy who gets a lot of outs for them, has started his rehab. Alejandro Kirk started his yesterday for Dunedin, hit a home run. He's probably a week to 10 days away. And then hopefully beyond that, Addison Barger and Yimi Garcia, if everything goes well, maybe 2 to 3 weeks, but that is less certain as of now. So as you can see, the cavalry, or at least most of the cavalry, is coming, but they've got to keep their heads afloat until these guys get back.
1: And it's interesting because I had conversations the last 48 hours talking with teams about the trade deadline stuff. And I, you know, you specifically ask about the Detroit Tigers, who are probably one of the three most disappointing teams in baseball this year. And the response that I heard was the Tigers are telling teams like, we're not selling, like we're in the American League. We're going to hang in there. And the same applies for the Blue Jays. At the beginning of this week, Dan, the Blue Jays were under 500 and they were tied for the third wild card in the American League.
2: Yeah, if they were in the National League, we'd be having a whole different conversation. You know, the Blue Jays are used to playing in the toughest division in the tougher league. So, you know, I don't think they should feel badly about the way things are going this year. I think they should feel very lucky, to be honest with you, that the American League is not playing better right now. Now, some of these teams are going to figure it out. Blue Jays could be one of them. You know, will Texas get going? Will Baltimore get going? We don't know. Some of these teams are going to figure it out. So the Blue Jays have to figure it out pretty soon. If they are four games under 500 like they are now, a month from now, they're not going to be a game and a half out of a playoff spot, I don't believe. So they had best start stringing some wins together. And they've got a 9-game homestand coming up. That's great. But three are against Baltimore, and the Orioles, in my opinion, have their top three starters coming in. And then the Phillies are coming in after that, and Sanchez and Wheeler are both scheduled to pitch in Toronto. And then the Yankees are coming in after that. This is a critical stretch. And again, they could have some of these guys back very soon, and they really need to. It's hard to evaluate this team because of all the injuries they've had. But again, there are some guys who haven't been hurt who aren't performing like they need them to. Guerrero gets a lot of attention, obviously. Only three home runs. Springer was out with a broken toe for 17 games. He's been back for a while, though, and has shown little signs. But overall, the numbers aren't there. Varsho's hitting more for average, but the power is down. The defense hasn't been as good, nearly as good for this team as it's been in recent years. So, yeah, injuries are a big part of it. But I don't want anybody to think I'm saying it's all injuries, because it's not all injuries.
1: So the last time I talked with you is when I was working on a feature on Vladimir Guerrero Jr. coming off that incredible run that he had last October. And during the reporting of that piece, I had a conversation with John Schneider. He said, look, he was amazing in October. What people forget is that through September, he struggled so badly. Mm-hmm. Bo Bichette got hurt. And Don Mattingly, of course, was a coach on the staff, told me he thought that Vladdy was putting a lot of pressure on himself. And he understood how important he was to the team, especially after Bo got hurt. And then when he started the postseason, he sort of wiped that off and said, okay, it's a new challenge, it's a new season, not going to think about mechanics. And he was so great. In watching the games, and I don't know him as well as you do, of course, but in watching the games, I kind of wonder if it's the same thing. You know, as all these injuries have manifested, yep, at times it feels like Vladdy's coming out of his shoes, yeah, trying to hit pitches.
2: I think it's part of it. And listen, they've got very good hitting coaches who have been trying for months, or many, many weeks at least, to figure this out. So, you know, I hesitate to go where I'm unqualified to go, but it's perfectly normal to assume that he or anybody would be putting pressure on themselves. I'm going to mix up the order here. Either Kirk has played 5 games and Barger 9, or the other way around. The point being, they were both gone within the first 10 days of the season. Both gone. And those are the guys who probably would have hit 4th and 5th in some order, right. Behind Guerrero. If you were looking at the lineup, it would have been Springer 1. He's missed 17 games and hasn't hit much. Lucas 2, who had vertigo for the first 2-3 weeks of the season, then went on the IL with a hamstring injury and missed a month. He's come back and hit like 460 over the last couple of weeks, so that's going great. But the point being, the number 1, number 2, number 4, and number 5 hitters have all spent significant time on the IL this year around Guerrero. I think he probably is putting some pressure on himself. And I think he probably looked up at the scoreboard in late April and saw 2 home runs and went, they need me. And I think he's probably come out of his, you know, his mindset and or his mechanics a little bit to try to hit 5-run homers. He's a gifted hitter. You know that. He was the best hitter in the world last October. And we have seen it before. And you're exactly right. Until May of this year, I think September of last year was his worst month since his rookie season. And then he turned it on and just was unbelievable in October. I just want to see the hard line drives. I think people think he should be a 40 home run hitter every year. His swing isn't conducive to that. He's right. A line drive hitter. He does not have natural loft in his swing. You or I or anybody can go on Baseball Savant and see that. He hits the ball on the ground a lot. He hits a lot of line drives. You know, if he can hit 20 to 25 homers, but hit over 300 and hit 40 doubles and drive in 100 runs, that's fantastic. I think that's what they're looking for out of him. And I'm really hoping, if not sooner, that when Kirk and Barger get back, that he is able to relax a little bit more and start looking like the Vladdy we all know.
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4: 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The Rams just added Myles Garrett, a walking bat suit. They threw up the signal.
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0: All right. I'm going to go a little glass half full here. I was, looking at some of the numbers on the team this year, and I'm thinking to myself, my God, Louis Varland, you can make a case. He might be the MVP of the team. Where would they be without him and his performance this year? Mm-hmm.
1: Well, the first thing I would say is if Louis has made any family vacation plans for the All-Star break, I hope it's refundable because I don't think he's going to be available. I agree with you 100%. And it's kind of crazy, maybe from the outside looking in, to say, how could a reliever with eight saves be the team MVP? He's the team MVP. He has given up one earned run this year and has been absolutely dominant. Jeff Hoffman has had some bumpy outings. He's had some very good moments. If you look at his Baseball Savant page, it's the most confusing thing you've ever seen in your life because of the swing and miss percentage and the strikeout percentage. Yet when the ball's in play, they're hitting like 500 off him. It's the most bizarre thing I've ever seen. So Hoffman is not closing. Varland is closing, and he is absolutely lights out, rock solid, as good as it gets. This does not take anything away from Cade Smith of Cleveland, who is fantastic. But everybody north of the border thought that Louis Varland was going to win American League Reliever of the Month in April. Like, to me, again, with Smith is great, but to me, Varland and Mason Miller have been a step above everybody else. Louis just hasn't gotten as many saves, and he's probably not that big of a name right now. But what a steal that trade looks like for the Blue Jays. And hopefully Kendry Rojas and Alan Roden will have good careers with the Twins. But the Blue Jays picked up somebody who's as good as any reliever in baseball, and they have under control for four more years. Tyler Rogers is doing a great job. Braden Fisher is doing a great job. Mason Fluharty, don't look at the ERA. It's misleading. He is doing a great job. This pitching staff, which has been held together by, duct tape and wires so far this year, they're doing everything they can. And I would agree with you. If I had to vote for a team MVP right now, I think it's Louis Varland.
0: So as we get close to the trade deadline, the conversation begins, what are teams targeting? There's been speculation attaching the Blue Jays to Tarik Skubal. And I think it's way too early to determine with the Blue Jays, with all their injuries. And you mentioned all the guys who are coming back to even know necessarily what they need. By the time we get to July 20th, it might not be that starting pitcher is their biggest need. I think that's the big thing, is to determine exactly what the biggest holes are. What do you think?
1: Yeah, I agree. If everything goes well, and that's been the biggest, the ifs haven't worked out very well for this team so far this year. But if guys get healthy, you've got Dylan Cease, Kevin Gausman, Treya Savage, Shane Bieber, and then Patrick Corbin and Max Scherzer. And Corbin, by the way, has very quietly been very serviceable for the Blue Jays and has won them some games they would not have won. They signed him to a one-year, $1 million deal after the season started because everybody you've ever heard of got hurt, and he's pitched some important games for them. But just up at the top, if you have Cease, Gausman, Savage, and if Bieber comes back healthy and looking, reasonably like himself, you've got a very deep rotation, obviously. They need offense. And what they really need, I think, is an impact right-handed bat. They just don't have that guy. They're very heavily left-handed. They don't have pinch hitting options with power coming off the bench. So I would think a right-handed bat would be probably what they're looking for. And you could figure out the position later. I think they've got some versatility with Clement and Jimenez and Barger and Lucas, again, assuming everybody is healthy. You remember how much they move people around. But could they get in the Skubal sweepstakes? I think maybe. But let's see where they are in a month. If they're three games over, they're in. Like, they didn't spend all the money. Ownership didn't spend all the money they spent in the offseason to get out of this. But if they're 8-10 games under and it doesn't look good, then you got to start thinking about the veteran guys who are in the last year of their contracts. But hopefully it won't be that kind of a decision. They can get healthy, add a bat, and then see where they're at.
0: How do you like the ABS in this first year?
1: I love it. Absolutely love it. I think it's great. It's 15 seconds per. So it's maybe added a minute to two, maybe 2 minutes to the average time of a game. I love the strategic aspect of it.
0: Yep.
1: You did it too early. This isn't leverage. You shouldn't be the guy who's doing it. Catchers are better than hitters. Veterans better than rookies. Why does this guy do it too much and that guy doesn't do it enough? It's all great conversation. And we're getting more of the calls right, especially in the big moments. I've seen maybe two this year where it came back strike, but it looked like a ball. And I don't know, you've seen them too, but I mean like two of them. And so I'm sure everything has glitches and needs to be worked out and improved and perfected. But I'd say I'm 99.9% in on it. I think it's great.
0: All right. And last one, and I wanted to bring a smile to your face as we finish up here. I was thinking about this comparison this week. You and I worked together with Aaron Boone on Sunday Night Baseball. And he is, and I tell people all the time, about as nice a person as you're ever going to meet in your lifetime. And, you know, the stories of how he helped our friend Al McCoy when he was a writer, he's losing his sight. And Aaron Boone was the one who was leading him around to players in the Reds clubhouse saying, you're going to help this man get through the job. So Aaron Boone is sincerely a nice person. He becomes manager of the Yankees and becomes the most ejected manager in the sport. 48 over 9 seasons.
1: Yeah.
0: You cover a fiery manager. John Schneider has a fire in him, no doubt about it. Don Kelly, I think, is Aaron Boone, the Pirates manager. Yeah. He, like Aaron Boone, is like the nicest guy ever.
1: Yeah.
0: And I don't know if you've noticed this, Dan. He's already been ejected 7 times in his first 186 games. He's got 3 already this year. And I'm thinking, man, Don Kelly and Boone are like the same guy.
1: Yeah, and you're right about Aaron Boone. I've seen the only... Like, we all have that switch that we can flip in certain moments. And the only time I saw it in Aaron when we worked together is when we watched USC football together. He's an enormous USC football fan. And after, like, the second game, I turned to him and I said, you know what? I'm not going to do this anymore. I don't like this Aaron Boone. And I said, you know, I paid my bar tab and I left because it was just a little bit too much. But we all have that switch to flip. John Schneider is fiery, also the nicest guy in the world. Couldn't appreciate my relationship with him and the way he is with all the media and his players more. So Don Kelly, I don't see the Pirates all that often, obviously, being on an American League team. But I knew Don pretty well when he was a player with the Tigers. That was, you know, Cabrera and Victor Martinez and Verlander and Scherzer. And you and I were around that team a ton. And Don Kelly was kind of that guy on the team, right? Always had a minute for you and did 8 different things to help his team win. And I kind of thought even then, this guy could be a manager. Pittsburgh was in a couple of weeks ago, and I had a great chat with him. I couldn't get down to see him on the first day, whatever the first day of the series was. So I got down on the second day, and we talked for 5 or 10 minutes, just me and him on the field, reminiscing, talking about the Pirates and the Blue Jays and the renovations at the ballpark and some of his young players, and boom, 2 hours later he got kicked out of the game. So I don't remember the specifics, but I do remember, here's what I remember now, you could kind of see it coming, and I kind of thought he was he wanted to go. He was right. Like, there, something was not handled as well as it could have been handled. And I don't think it was the call. I think it was the way it was handled.
0: Yep.
1: Something on a
0: check. I was watching the broadcast. Remember, you said this.
1: Yes,
0: you forecast it.
1: I think an ABS wasn't granted right away. And
0: that's
1: he wondered
0: it.
1: About that. There was an appeal at third. Where the call, this is it. There was an appeal at third where the call went the Blue Jays' way. Then there was like an ABS that took a while to sort out. And then there was an appeal at first, like 2 pitches later. And the umpire made the call, no swing on the Blue Jays. And then I remember the umpire's eyes just kind of went like this into, or the other way, like this, into the first base dugout. And boom, I think the pitching coach went first and then Kelly went, if I'm not mistaken. But I think if I'd been him, I'd have done the same thing. Nicest guy in the world. And the fact that he's been kicked out, would you say 7 times in 186
0: games? 7 times in 186 games.
1: That doesn't change my opinion of him at all. He's fiery. He's a Western Pennsylvania guy. He loves the Pirates. Got a lot of respect and really like Don Kelly. And I told him when I was a kid in Toronto, the Blue Jays show up in 77. I get into baseball then, but I kind of wanted to adopt a National League team just as a something else to do. And that was, 2 years later is We Are Family, right? I mean, what team in your and lifetime and my lifetime was cooler than We Are Family? And I told him, so that, like, there's, it's buried, but there's a little pirate down there that I remember watching Dave Parker and Willie Stargell and Rennie Stennett and all of these guys. They were fun and great teams, obviously. So I really like Don Kelly, and I hope he has a long, successful career managing there.
0: Yeah, the 1979 World Champions. And I texted Ben Charrington, of course, head of baseball operations for the Pirates, and I asked him about that comparison. He goes, "That's interesting, Aaron Boone." Yeah, he could see that, and he said this. And as he wrote about Don Kelly, he could have been saying about Aaron Boone. He said, "You know what? He believes in his players. He likes his players. He believes in his players. There's a strong belief in them. And sometimes, as I think as Ben wrote, that comes out on the field.
1: Sure. He's fighting for his team. He's fighting for his players. So he's fighting for his fans. He's fighting for everybody. So I don't begrudge him one bit.
0: No, not at all. All right, Dan, thanks for doing this.
1: Thanks, Buster. Good to see you.
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16: I'm John Ryder. Sunday Night Baseball is at Wrigley, and they're in the top of the ninth. The Cubs and Giants knotted at one. Jung Hoo Lee, an RBI single in the first for San Francisco. Chicago starter Jameson Taillon left in the second with a strained hamstring. Angels cruise past the Dodgers 13-5. Joedel, four hits, including a two-run homer. And catcher Sebastian Rivero, 5-for-5 with six RBIs. The Mets' Carson Bench was 5-for-5 with a solo homer and an RBI triple as the Mets knock off the Padres in San Diego 7-3. The Brewers blow out the Rockies 12-4. Milwaukee using a 7-run sixth. Another late rally for Atlanta.
17: Bases loaded, one down, and a chance to tie up the game or better right here. A one pitch. Swung on and banged. Deep to the right field line. Off the wall. They're off to the races. In to score Smith. Here comes Yaz. Here comes Mateo. Harris lays down the law. It's a three-run bases clearing double. And the Braves surge ahead of the seventh.
16: A key hit was in the seventh inning, and the call was on 680 The Fan as the Braves, Major League best 45-21, get past the Pirates for the three-game sweep, 3-2. The Tigers have won 5 of 6. They get past the Mariners 5-4 on a Kevin McGonigal walk-off two-run single and a solo homer as well. Nelly Korda winning the U.S. Women's Open at 8-under, her fourth golf major. She's won the first two majors of the year. It's her first U.S. Open. NASCAR Denny Hamlin wins Michigan, dedicates the victory in honor of his late teammate Kyle Busch.
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19: Less than 24 hours away in the NBA Finals. 2-0 the score. Little pressure maybe on the Knicks. We get to MSG. We got you for a little off-night edition of Game Night right here on ESPN Radio. Welcome to the show, everybody. I am Matt Fontana. He is Justin Tinsley along tonight right here, ESPN Radio, ESPN App, SiriusXM, Channel 80, presented by Progressive Insurance. Got you for the next 2 hours. Plenty of NBA Finals to get to. Sprinkle a little bit of baseball. Got a little football to talk about with the Bears on the move. But JT, a beautiful Sunday evening, man. How are you doing?
20: Man, I'm doing great. I probably got a little bit more energy than you. He had a very busy day. I just got to put it like that. You had a very busy day. I had a very relaxed day. I got on the grill for a little bit at the in-laws' house.
19: What'd you grill?
20: Burgers and dogs. Nice. You know, it was unplanned. It was, and my father-in-law knows that I love to grill. Like, I'm a horrible cook, but I'm great on a grill. That's my one shining moment, I guess you could say, in culinary school. So
19: you and I together. So yeah, my day, if you're a parent out there, you can relate. Our 5-year-old son, his birthday was today, or not today, his party was today, and we had it like at a local park, rented out the pavilion. You know, dad's on pizza duty, I was on balloon duty, and then we're at the park, so then you're trying to like round the kids up, but okay, it's time to come over and do this, and like keep your eye on your own kids. So we got a beautiful day here in Cleveland for it. It was perfect weather, everybody had fun. But I tell you, Justin, like when you shake the hands of the dads and you say, I'll see you guys later, and when I shut that car door, I sat in the car for just a second. Oh, just getting the AC, get home and unpack. So happy to be with everybody tonight on a little bit of an off night version. We don't have any NBA Finals tonight. NHL Stanley Cup Final with an off night as well. Still a fun day, and I really think about this for tomorrow night too, Justin. About just that excitement about MSG, the fans, and Knicks up 2-0. But as it gets back to Madison Square Garden, you know, I think about that home crowd and like how excited they must be. The ticket price is certainly a thing there. But like, I just wonder if there's actually going to be a little pressure on the Knicks even going back home up 2-0 to kind of show out for their fans.
20: I mean, you got to feel that they haven't had a home finals game since I believe June 25th of 1999. Like, the world was completely different the last time the Knicks were at this stage. And 27 years ago, they weren't up 2-0 in the finals. We pretty much knew San Antonio was going to beat that Knicks team in 1999. Now it feels like the roles are reversed. So yeah, like they stole two games in San Antonio. They would have been perfectly fine winning game one or game two, but now they're going home to a fan base that, honestly, I would say they've been just as important in the story of this Knicks run as the team itself, you know? So, of course, you're going to have that pressure. And, of course, we understand the different storylines going into the game. But the Knicks know going into game three, and we talked a little bit about this before we went on the air, right, Matt? Like, for a team that's up 2-0 in the finals, for a team that has won 13 straight, it almost feels like game three. And I'm not trying to bend this because it is an off night or trying to make a story where there isn't one. But you know, you feel the intensity. You feel the passion around this series, and especially from that fan base. So, yeah, I do think there's a little added pressure because they know if we win game three, this thing is effectively over.
19: And a team that the Knicks, they've been really marked in their playoff run here by not letting teams breathe. Yeah. And I know that the only games that they lost were in that first round against the Hawks. But then for that deciding game six when they were up by 60 in that game and then just completely smoking the 76ers, giving the Cavs zero prayer in games three and four, they knew how to close. They know how to close. And I'm not saying the Spurs are better than the 76ers and the Cavs. There's zero debate on that. But I just think so much about the Knicks and kind of that closing mentality that they have because they've just shown it series after series.
20: And you know, I give a lot of credit to Mike Brown for that mentality. You remember, go back to that Hawks series. We remember some of the discussions. A lot of people were like, is Mike Brown the guy? Should Mikal Bridges even be starting? But they showed trust in one another, and not just Mike Brown to Mikal Bridges, but this is Mike Brown and that entire team. And now they look like a team, not even look like a team. They are a team that has understood the moment. They are a team that understands the adage, hey, let's not play with our food right here. Let's finish this when we have a chance. So I do expect, one, that crowd to be, that is going to be one of the most intense scenes that we've seen in a basketball setting in a long time. And we're going to be able to feel it through the TV because obviously you need to take out your 401k to even get in the building. You know what I'm saying? Yeah. So I'm really looking forward to how the intensity is going to come off on the screen, Matt.
19: And it's going to who starts too, right? Who's going to be the team that start out, gets out to that first little run, gets out of the gate a little bit better. It's game night right here on ESPN Radio. He's Justin Tinsley. I'm Matt Fontana. To the other team competing tomorrow night, San Antonio Spurs. It comes out, Greg Popovich did speak to the team, getting ready to go, and he's done this throughout the playoffs. And the last time he spoke sounded like it was a negative connotation because they weren't happy with how the Spurs are playing. Greg kind of comes down. He has the message. I mean, I think there's a bigger conversation where, like, listen, I understand why Greg Popovich is not that coach of the Spurs anymore. It's a very taxing position, and I think Mitch Johnson's a great coach, too. I think he was going to always have that job eventually. I wonder, you know, they win this game, Justin. I think obviously you're going to sit there and say, well, yeah, of course, a great idea. I don't know, man. Just maybe too many voices, too many things going on. Like, I don't know if this is the right position to be doing this for the Spurs, although their back is up against the wall. They got to pull out all the stops that they can.
20: I mean, no one in that organization is going to tell Greg Popovich, no, you can't speak to that team. You know, like, if he wants to speak, but I will give Greg Popovich a lot of credit, at least publicly, right? He is not that overbearing parent that we see. Now, granted, yes, I remember, I believe it was during the Western Conference Finals, maybe, De'Aaron Fox was doing a post-game interview, and he was like, yeah, Pop spoke to us after game five, and I can't repeat 90% of what was said in that locker room, but he is so well, not even just well respected within that organization. He is so well loved, even by players that never got a chance to play for him because they understand what he means to that organization. So if he wants to deliver a message, I can't think of any better person to deliver a message basically. Hey, y'all need to get y'all stuff together because you lost two games at home. I know what they're telling you, that the series may be mathematically or historically over, but as Stephon Castle said, he said, hey, look, those two games are behind. You can't worry about that now. You have to go. They're going into perhaps the most feverish environment that I think a road team has gone into in a long time, and they're a young team. So they're either going to come out super nervous or they're going to come out super loose, understanding that, hey, look, this is a team in the Knicks that they're two wins away from making basketball history. That's a lot of pressure, and it's like, look, we're not playing with that pressure. We're not playing with that pressure anymore. We're playing for game three, and that's it. You can't worry about game four because you lose game three, game four is basically obsolete anyway, right? So I respect Greg Popovich's message to the Spurs. Now we're just going to see if this young team can relay that on the court.
19: Yeah, and the message was from Stephon Castle, like you said, Pop said, let him go. But I also, there's another great point that he said, those games were winnable for us.
20: Yeah.
19: Right? Those games were winnable. And yeah, the leads got out. You got back into it back and forth. But I think that actually might be the best message to give a young team, right, is you guys could have won those. Shot goes down here. Mm-hmm. Again, not to bemoan this about Wemby. Like, we know, okay, you don't turn it over there. The ball goes out. Welcome to the game. That's how it goes. Make a shot here, free throw here, things like that. But it'd be different if they just got smoked by 30 and they can't run, they can't even be on the court with that team. I think that's a powerful message for this young Spurs team. Like, you guys can run with these guys any day of the week.
20: I think what's really the juxtaposition is so fascinating, right? Because like you said, the Spurs are feeling like, hey, we had both of those games and we let them go. And I don't think their confidence is truly shaken. But on the other side, you got this Knicks team knowing like, hey, we took two on the road and we know how to step on next. We know how to do that. Not just Jalen Brunson, not just Karl Anthony Towns, but this is a team of players who understand the value of the moment. So you kind of got like the irresistible force and the immovable object in one game. And I think game three could potentially be the most intense game of the series. And that's saying something because the first two games were wildly entertaining.
19: It was a lot of fun, and star power certainly. Brunson getting it done. Wemby, I think the big thing for the Spurs, who's going to take this message hard and step up and give him some help because he needs it bad. You know, the Knicks, they're even kind of fighting through some injuries. Brunson with the knee. And I would say even for the Knicks, they'd probably sit there and say they haven't played perfect basketball yet. But they're up 2-0, trying to make it 3-0 coming up Monday night. Speaking of that, the NBA Finals are on ESPN Radio. 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Coming up, we will hear from a megastar who's going to be playing in that game. 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
1: 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In that environment, they don't know what they're about to encounter. 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
2: If you are what you say you are.
3: Well, there's going to be pressure no matter what. You're fighting for a championship. You're the Knicks. You're up 2-0. If you're the Spurs and Victor Wembanyama, pressure to try to get your team back into it. You heard it there. ABC TV with some of the sound. It's game night right here on ESPN Radio, ESPN App, SiriusXM Channel 80, presented by Progressive Insurance. Matt Fontana, Justin Tinsley with you here tonight. And the pressure's going to be there because, you know, for Victor Wembanyama, you know, he's not foreign to it because even as a young man, he was this phenom and this generational talent, and to have his team in the NBA Finals 3 years into his NBA career is an amazing feat in his own right. But his team is down 2-0. There's been some mistakes on his part. He's not gotten a lot of help, but there's certainly a lot of pressure for him. Let's hear from Wemby. He sat down with Doris Burke and PJ Carlesimo as we get ready to go for game three. Here's Wemby with Doris Burke and PJ Carlesimo.
4: With Victor Wembanyama before game three, you seem to have this insatiable appetite for growth and improvement. And I mean that beyond the basketball floor. But I'm just curious, is that innate? Is it something the way you were raised, Victor? Where does that stem from?
5: Interesting question. I would say it's multifactorial, but mostly innate. Entertain is because I've been close to the high level of basketball, you know, regardless of age, you know, for so long that it's the way my life is. I can't imagine it another way.
6: Victor, is there one aspect of playing in the NBA that has been very different than you anticipated coming over?
5: Yeah, for sure. Back in France, I basically had, on average, a week to prepare a game. The thing that's different from what I expected is you have to always elevate your goals because it's so hard to, like, get onto the next thing every time that you have to keep the big picture in mind while giving 100% at every game, you know, and it's a lot of games in the season.
6: Playoffs are a little different, and I know now in EuroLeague sometimes you play series, but where I was going with this one is now you're playing a series, you play the same opponent, can be seven times like it was last game. Is that different than anything you've ever experienced in basketball where you're making these adjustments from game to game and you keep playing the same team, the same players?
5: Absolutely. I mean, previous series played seven games and we played them five times in the regular season, so playing the team 12 times, it's very different and very different challenges.
4: I was so taken by your comment about blurry because I hope I'm not misunderstanding you, but it's you have to process in real speed with things happening so quickly. How much growth have you seen individually from your processing speed and reading, getting through those reads from your first NBA game to now?
5: Oh, that's probably the area where I've progressed the most. As a rookie, everything goes so fast. It's like you don't have any control on the game. And it's like, it's sometimes as a rookie, it feels like you're just watching a movie. And then, like, I start playing against these guys like Jokic, and it feels like they can slow or speed up the game as they want. And I'm like, and this looks like something I can reach someday. And I feel like I'm slowly getting there. Of course, I still have to get a lot better, but slowly getting there. But I think there's nothing better than experience to learn that.
6: When you guys talk about your adjustments specifically now for game three, it seems New York's very good offensive rebounding team. Defensive rebounding has been a problem for you guys. Like, what can the Spurs do better to keep them getting second chance points, and B, get your fast break going?
5: Mm-hmm. I mean, you said it. Sometimes it's not more complicated than that, but I'm not going to reveal the rest of our plans.
4: That's spoken like a veteran.
7: You know, Matt, first and foremost, I got to give credit to Doris Burke and PJ Carmelissimo for the questions. Mm-hmm. You very rarely hear such an introspective interview during an NBA Finals, you know, and because all these guys are locked in. They understand the task at hand. And Victor Wembanyama did not have to be so forthcoming and revealing in that interview. So I give him a lot of credit for that. And I give Doris and PJ a lot of credit for how they handled that interview. What we're watching here is, you know, just because you're a generational talent, I've heard that phrase thrown around a lot, right? Especially with Wemby. It doesn't mean that you won't have peaks and valleys. It doesn't mean that you won't have your own sort of struggles. You're not guaranteed to go out and win a championship just because you step on the floor. And I think we're seeing this with him in real time, and we're seeing him process this. And for me, looking at it, even just beyond a basketball standpoint, Matt, I think it's a very fascinating process to watch unfold in real time, because we don't see this too often. But also, I give Wemby a lot of credit, too, who especially at the end, he was like, look, I love these questions, guys, but I'm also not going to give away our game plan either.
8: Right, because there's some coaches and players, I'm not even going to do the interview on the off chance that I let something kind of slip out. But like you said, that's just kind of, I think, who Wemby is. And when he talked about the evolution and even getting better, to exactly what you're talking about, this process of him, that, you know, everybody's journey is different, but we have seen guys come into the league, maybe not 7'4" like Wemby, but we've seen LeBron James, and we've seen guys come in that have had all the hype, and some have worked out, some have not. And I just sit here thinking so much about Wemby to say, you took a team to an NBA final in year three.
7: Like, yeah.
8: I'm not saying he could retire tomorrow and be a Hall of Famer, but like, done. You know, you want to win it. I understand they want to win it. And, you know, I'd be shocked if Victor Wembanyama didn't get back to an NBA Finals at some point in his career beyond this one. But you just think so much of like, yeah, like he's kind of almost done it at this point. And I know he's going to push for more, but that good, great job. You know, you've already checked off just a huge part of that superstar checklist. He's already done one of them, in my opinion.
7: Oh, yeah, absolutely, absolutely. To, like you said, lead your team to the finals in year three as a 22-year-old. I believe, what, LeBron got Cleveland to the finals in year four when he was a 22-year-old. So this is rare air, what we're talking about here, you know? So, but Victor understands, he understands the franchise. He understands that, yes, it's great that we achieved this as a team. Popovich as a coach. You're talking about a franchise that has had guys like David Robinson and Tim Duncan and Manu Ginobili and Tony Parker and even Kawhi Leonard for a little bit, who had a lot of success when he was in San Antonio. So he's standing on, it sounds weird to say that 7'4" guy is standing on the shoulders of somebody, but you know, he understands the history that he's standing on. He understands that, like, hey, just getting here isn't enough to be, you know, an all-time great in this franchise. I want what they have, and what I get every time I hear Wemby talk. And it doesn't sound corny. It doesn't sound lame. It sounds like a guy that obsesses with the highest level of his craft. And he knows he's not even there yet, which is the sad part about it.
8: You can, of course, hear Wemby with Doris Burke and PJ Carlissimo prior to Game 3 of the NBA Finals tomorrow night. Coverage beginning at 7:30 p.m. Eastern on ESPN Radio and the ESPN app. He's Justin Tinsley. I'm Matt Fontana with you here tonight on Game Night. And I think about that evolution of Wemby, and I kind of apply it to even the team. Because it's not been enough, right, JT, from the rest of these guys. Mm-hmm. And I'm not trying to rip on Stephon Castle. Like, Dylan Harper's a rookie, and he's played a really great role. Like, it's obvious De'Aaron Fox isn't quite 100%. But I think about, as the Spurs organization kind of moves forward, they're even going to have, like, a better idea of what needs to be put around him from a team construction standpoint, and really trying to build this up as a team that's going to compete for multiple years.
7: Oh, that's one of those good problems to have, for sure. Right, you know, you have so much talent. Obviously, it's led by Wemby, but like you said, Stephon Castle is going to be a great two-way player for the next decade. Vassell, as you just said, Dylan Harper. So they have a lot of questions to answer in the offseason, but those are the good type of questions. It's not like, oh, can we afford this guy? Can we do this? Like, no, this is part of the nucleus of the team, and time will remain just you know, just how many games they win in this series, but it feels like the future is very, very bright for this organization.
8: And I say this knowing that there's constraints with apron and the CBA and how the NBA rocks and all that, but you've also just waved a flag to a lot of players saying, you want to come here? You want to come play here? Yeah. You want to play with that guy? We got some spots for you. We hear from some of the stars as we get ready to go for game three. It's coming your way. Game night here on ESPN Radio.
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12: I'm John Ryder. Sunday Night Baseball at Wrigley is in the bottom of the 10th inning with the Giants leading the Cubs 2-1 on a Matt Chapman RBI single. Everything else, of course, is final, including the Yankees defeating the Red Sox 6-1. Cody Bellinger, go-ahead solo home run, his ninth in a 5-run New York eighth. Jazz Chisholm, a 3-run shot, his eighth, and asked post-game if he thinks he needs to do more with Aaron Judge out with a fractured rib.
13: I think everybody would say that, you know, you just lost the MVP of the league, and, I mean, he means a lot to our team, especially because he's our captain and he leads us every day, you know, so I feel like everybody just feels like they gotta find a way to contribute as best as they could in his absence.
12: New York now tied with Tampa Bay for first in the AL East after the Marlins defeated the Rays 4-1 in Miami. The Tigers over the Mariners 5-4. Kevin McGonigal, a walk-off two-run single and a solo homer as well. The Cardinals have won four straight. Cincinnati's dropped four in a row. St. Louis over the Reds 5-3. St. Louis scored two go-ahead runs in the eighth on two errors. The A's blank the Astros 5-0 in Houston. Lefty rookie Gage Jump gets the win, 6 1/3 scoreless. Royals over the Twins 6-5. Kansas City star shortstop Bobby Witt Jr. left the game with a sore right knee. The Rangers overwhelmed the Guardians 10-0. Jacob DeGrom the win. In golf, Nelly Korda wins the U.S. Women's Open at 8-under. First time winning the U.S. Open for Korda. And the PGA, the Jack Nicklaus Run Tournament, the Memorial, goes to a two-hole playoff with JT Poston beating Ryan Gerard.
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0: Justin. It's game night right here on ESPN Radio, ESPN App, Sirius XM, Channel 80. Justin Tinsley, Matt Fontana. You know, on this off day too, Justin, like, I do think a lot about the Knicks. I don't want to say stalling out momentum because, you know, they obviously feel really good. They're going back home. But maybe this is exactly what the Spurs needed for a little bit of a change and a little bit of what can they maybe throw at the Knicks and versus maybe what the Knicks need to improve on getting ready to go for game three.
1: I mean, yeah, look, not to be, you know, proverbial when I say this, but that's the art of the chess match, right? Yeah. Obviously, you're down 0-2. Yes, you could have easily won. I ain't going to say easily. You could have won games 1 and 2, but you didn't. Mm-hmm. Something has to change. I know a lot of people are calling for Dylan Harper to take more of De'Aaron Fox's minutes. But, you know, when you make changes like that within a series, and especially like the NBA Finals, it could always go one of the, you know, one of two ways. One, you can make a decision and it sparks your team. And then

0: or two, you make a decision and it does nothing, and it just creates even more questions, you know, in the process. But I will be very interested to see, one, how Jalen Brunson attacks this Spurs defense now being at home, because they have been very, very, very physical with him in games one and two. It's been a great boxing match within a basketball game to see. So I want to see that, and I want to see how this Spurs offense, as you just said, you know, thrives or doesn't thrive under, you know, how do they help Wimby in game three? Is because they're going to have to help him, and they have to help each other, because they're not just playing the five Knicks that are on the floor. They're playing quite literally an entire city that wants nothing more than to close this door in game three. So do you let the door close in your face, or, to quote a great New Yorker, Biggie Smalls, do you kick in the door?
1: And that's going to be the mark of what the Spurs are able to get. And I think even about the Knicks, too, to not rest and just go, oh, yeah, we're up 2-0. Like, we played perfect basketball. Like, of course they didn't. And Spurs could easily be up 2-0, but that's where we're at right now. You mentioned Jalen Brunson. Let's hear from him, because the question was posed to him on a press conference getting ready to go for game three. What can you do better to improve on from game two? Here's Jalen Brunson.
2: Playing better with the lead that we had in the 14-point lead. The way they fought back and took the lead is just a credit to who they are. Us staying composed helped us win that game, but we do need to be able to finish the game better. Just unacceptable with the way we just obviously just let that 14-point lead go the way we did.
0: Yeah, so they know. All these guys talk the same, and I mean that in a complimentary way, because they, Mikal Bridges was interviewed. He had it on both ends of the floor in game two. And, you know, how grateful are you to basically get out of San Antonio with two wins? He was like, we're extremely grateful, but this series is still 2-0. And they're not just saying it because it's cliche, job's not finished. They're not channeling Kobe Bryant just for the sake of channeling Kobe Bryant, right? These guys, they truly understand it. Like, hey, yes, if the ball bounces a different way in game one, we don't win game one. If the ball bounces a different way in game two, we don't win game two. They don't treat winning as a birthright. Winning as something that is unifying their entire city. And this is bigger than basketball for the New York Knicks right now, and the true blue New York Knicks fans. So it'll be very interesting to me going into game three, Matt. How does this Knicks team respond to that crowd? Because they feel the energy in the city. You're going to feel it as soon as you walk into MSG. So do they use the crowd to their benefit to really like push them forward? Or they can't get caught up in the insanity of it, but they have to fuel off the insanity, if that makes sense.
1: Yeah, let's hear straight from Karl-Anthony Towns, because he was asked about that MSG crowd. And I'm so interested to hear from Kat, just how can you prep for that? Or what are the Knicks doing to prepare for that crowd? So let's hear Karl-Anthony Towns asked about all the people that are going to be at Madison Square Garden on Monday.
3: I mean, I expect our fans to come out and do what they do every game, which is come and support us at the highest level. So I'm really excited to play. You know, it's always great when you get to play the game of basketball at its highest level. So to be able to lace the shoes up, be able to put the jersey on, and be able to see our fans, see finals basketball after all this time is going to be really, really special.
0: Oh, okay. All right. Sorry, Matt. Look. I love Karl-Anthony Towns. I think Karl-Anthony Towns is playing the best basketball of his career. And you could make the argument through two games, he might be finals MVP for the Knicks.
1: He might be. I listen to that. Yeah.
0: Look, I understand that. Kat, let me say this for you. What he wants to say is, I have no clue what we're about to walk into. and I'm just grateful that they're going to have my back. Yeah. Because he knows. He understands. That city. I've said it before. I have not seen a rollout like Knicks Twitter or the Knicks fandom has done across social media. They live and die by every dribble. And he knows that's not just going to be some fans who are going to be in there golf clapping. Yes, I understand the tickets are a 401k withdrawal. I get that. But he knows that That's going to be the loudest he's probably ever heard a basketball crowd. And it's just going to be such a fascinating case study to watch, Matt, because I don't think anyone knows what to truly expect with that crowd.
1: That's exactly my thing. Like, I understand Kat saying, like, oh, yeah, they always come and support us.
0: Yeah,
1: and
0: this is different.
1: Different, man. The level that nobody's ever seen and nobody. And that's where I think it can also be a little suffocating, even for the Knicks, because they're Knicks. I say this with all due respect. They're Knicks fans. They'll boo the Knicks. They will boo the Knicks, and they will get on them. And that's where I think just if the Spurs come out and they start that first quarter hot or they get out to that run, it's just because energy is energy, right? And you would like it to be positive, but it's still just energy. And the Knicks crowd that is going to be in there, the ticket thing has become its own life force. It's become its own thing. And I just think, Justin, that energy is just going to be flowing and feeling through so many of the people in that building on Monday. They're not even going to be able to help themselves about expressing it. It's just going to be going everywhere. It's going to be loud. It's going to be raucous. And they're not going to be able to help themselves.
0: Because, like you said, there's so many emotions going into this moment. Like, yes, we haven't been here in 27 years, but yes, we understand the ticket prices, again, which Josh Hart addressed during a media session. But there's also not being able to have the watch party outside the arena. So there's going to be a lot of excitement, but there's also going to be like a lot of pent-up frustration, I believe, in there as well, because this is not just the 20,000 fans that are in MSG. It's the 2 million outside of MSG that have wanted this moment. And so to know, if you're a Knicks player, to know that you have so many people's happiness, like just like pure unbridled happiness on your shoulders, like I can't. And again, for everyone out there listening, right, we are not trying to make a story where there isn't one. But this is truly something I think is pretty unprecedented when we're talking about a crowd and we're talking about an opportunity and we're talking about a moment. That's just as important as what adjustment do the Spurs make? What adjustments do the Knicks make? I am really going into this game because I am fascinated about how this crowd is going to respond. If the Knicks get on a heater and they get out to like a 15-point lead like in the first half, I don't know, Matt. They're not going to let up.
1: I think another level to take it to kind of yet another level about this fan base too is that it has been so long since 1999 for them to be in a finals. It's been since the 70s since they've won it. And then when you kind of combo it, that it is New York, the Knicks, and Madison Square Garden. Like, it's almost like not supposed to happen that way. Like, it's not really supposed to be 27 years since they've been in NBA finals and 50 plus for them to win it. You know what I mean? Like, L.A. been there, much more recent. Bulls been there more recently. Not super recent, but you get what I'm saying? Like, the fact that it's also this pent-up part of it, that it's this superstar team or what should be a superstar team with one of the most iconic venues in the entire world when it comes to sports and a pretty passionate and rabid fan base. They've been waiting for this for so long. Like, that's a whole nother part of this. It's not like they were in the finals 5 years ago and this team's, you know, back and these fans are all excited. Like, literally some of these people have been waiting their entire lives for this game that's going to descend on Monday night.
0: It's one of the most fascinating case studies and people watching experiments that
1: all the people watching.
0: Yeah, for awesome. Sure. That we're going to see in quite some time.
1: This was SportsCenter. It's a new interview podcast. I saw the first one with Rich Eisen. He had Dan Patrick on. It looked
0: awesome. That was
1: good. It wasn't that so
0: that
1: cool.
0: That was really good.
1: You know, you and I are similar age. Like, SportsCenter growing up, the people, the vibes of it, it is just so iconic. So this is a new interview podcast with Rich Eisen featuring SportsCenter legends. It's available now on Disney Plus, the Rich Eisen Show YouTube channel, and all the podcast platforms. This is right up our alley. This was SportsCenter's presented by Gusto. Go check it out, and plenty more coming. Speaking of coming up, got another star be on the move. It's game night here on ESPN Radio. Heroes rise when they run to the top of town's hey, score!
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0: sport. But the offseason is always a lot of fun. You get some massive trades, see the NFL, big free agent signings. You got a lot of stuff. And we're not to the offseason yet for the NBA, but we all know who's going to be on the top of the list on keeping an eye on if they get moved. And that is one, Giannis Antetokounmpo. It's game night right here on ESPN Radio, ESPN app, and Sirius XM Channel 80. Justin Tinsley, Matt Fontana with you. And JT, we're not there yet. There's still NBA Finals going on, certainly. But it's already the mock trades, the what the Heat would give up. Would the Cavs be interested? Could you imagine Giannis playing for the Knicks? And I guess I still ask the question, like, is it a foregone conclusion that he's gone from the Bucks? I want you to answer that for me, because like I go back and forth. I can't get an answer. Like, is it? Are we for sure that Giannis is done playing in Milwaukee?
1: No.
0: Right.
1: No, I just don't know. And I wish I knew the answer, Matt. I really do. This is one of the most drawn out stories in sports. We know that Giannis wants to continue to compete for a championship, and he should. He's Giannis, right? He's still in his prime. But we've heard flip-flops. We've heard back and forth. We heard, yes, he wants to say, no, he wants out. Can someone please, please put us out of our misery? I am so tired of hearing this story. And if it's going to happen, Matt, I truly believe that it happens probably, not shortly after the NBA Finals ends, whenever that may be. Because the Bucks have already said they need some sort of resolution before the draft.
0: Right.
1: And obviously the draft is at the end of the month. So if you ask me, I don't think he's a Milwaukee Buck next year. But I'm sure we'll talk about different options that are available for you. But I just don't feel like, I don't know if the Bucks can really do anything to make him feel like, hey, this is a title contender next year, and I want to be here for this. I don't think there is a move out there for the Bucks. I think the only move for the Bucks is moving on from him.
0: And that's the hard part. Who's going to call that? Who's going to call it? Because you're making every point correct, and I think that's if somebody would just come out and do it, which I understand how hard this got to be for Giannis. Like, this is the only place that you've ever known. They've treated you well. And if I was talking to him just brutally honest and blunt as I possibly could to Giannis, dude, you won them a title. You don't owe them anything anymore.
1: You don't. No, you don't.
0: You did it. And the hold up, the in and out, that does nobody any good. And if you want to, and I get that it comes off as like selfish because he's kind of worried about his career and what's best for him. Yes, be selfish, because if you're kind of in and out, then what's that going to do? That's going to make a bad deal for Milwaukee. They're not going to get the best return that they could get for you and help their rebuild in the post-Giannis years. But also, Giannis, that's going to mess you up, man. You're not going to go to the place that you really want to go to or you have your eye on. It's just no good for anybody until somebody actually sits down and says, yes, this is going to happen. Let's start taking offers and let's get something figured out here.
1: No, you bring up a great point. And also, if you're Giannis, too, I've heard the Miami Heat thrown out there a lot in terms of a destination, right? I mean, who wouldn't want Giannis, right? At this point, every team would want him, but I've heard the Miami Heat a lot. Would he want to still go to Miami if they have to give up as much as, you know, some of the trade proposals have said?
0: Like, that's basically. Yeah.
1: I've seen Tyler Hero, multiple players, multiple draft picks. Mm-hmm. I'm not saying you're gutting a team just to get him, but you're transforming a team. Like, once you get Giannis, okay, how do you fill out the rest of the roster? For me, if you ask me, Matt, if you pick one team out of a hat, I would pick the Boston Celtics.
0: Sure.
1: I think obviously there appears to be some sort of bad blood between I don't want to say bad blood, but some frustrations between Jaylen Brown and that front office there. We understand the type of talent he is. I think if you're the Bucks, if you can get Jaylen Brown and maybe two first rounders back, I think you do that deal. And I think if you're Milwaukee, you do that deal in a heartbeat because you get two first rounders out the deal and you get a bona fide star. But again, as you said, all this is just hot air until somebody actually comes forward with a legitimate offer.
0: He's Justin Tinsley. I'm Matt Fontana with you tonight here on Game Night on ESPN Radio. 1,000%. And that's, you know, just on the Miami thing, like, it'd be Bam and Giannis. Well, that's two forwards. Is that really going to work? Like, at least the Celtics, like, Tatum and Giannis, certainly, I think that could be where it's at. And, yeah, what, for the Bucks, we've seen teams that have traded away superstar players before, and they just, they're stuck back in purgatory. You've seen some teams, like, kind of rebuild it back up. And I just, I look at it from this standpoint. I do think it is the draft picks. I know they want some star players back, and you always try to push to get a player. JT, I think it's the draft pick. And you got to hit those draft picks. I'm not saying that you don't. But I just think the teams that rebuild are the ones that get the most amount of picks, like, and can use those picks to make, you know, draft good players, but also then use those to trade for some other players that maybe fit better. Like, when you're stuck in that vacuum of, like, well, we're just going to take your best player back or your second best player, I'd be like, no, I just want nothing but picks. The team with the most amount of picks is the one that's going to work out. I'd like to sit here and say OKC is the prime example of that because of the trades they've been able to make with all the picks that they have. But I just feel like if you're Milwaukee, I'd be more valuing the picks than the players, but that's just me.
1: Yeah, I mean, if you're Milwaukee, you understand that, like, to field a title contender in a post-Giannis world, we're going to have to build this thing from the inside out. Mm-hmm. Because, again, I get it. It's 2026. The whole big market, small market thing isn't as dominating of a conversation as it once was. But still, you're not really going to entice big-level free agents to come to Milwaukee. It's just not that sort of destination. So you're going to have to build the team from within. So to your point, that's why those draft picks matter. And to your point, that's why a good scouting department matters, because you're basically tasking these individuals, go find the players we need to take this next step, because you're not going to get a superstar to come there. Hell, you got Giannis with the 13th pick in the draft. No one knew he was going to become the player that he was. So you're going to have to find those type of players. And that's the task at hand for this Milwaukee team. And if I was them, I would want to start that process immediately, right now. Okay, like, what can we get in return, and how can we start building this thing up from the ground immediately, even before the first draft pick is called?
0: And that's, I think they're right on with that kind of deadline, so to speak, of the draft, because this is supposed to be a very solid draft. Next year's draft is supposed to be pretty solid as well. You're going to want to accumulate those picks. And with the apron, with how things are set up with the CBA, rookie contracts are much cheaper. There's where you can kind of play that middle ground almost of some cheaper talent, then maybe try to go get that superstar if you can. And then at the end of the day, too, on the other side of it, for Giannis, teams that are going to be involved or wanting to get him are going to be a team that's shooting for a finals. This isn't a team like, oh, yeah, no, we're kind of in this middle of our own rebuild. Like, no, it's going to be a team that was in the – I'm going to guarantee it was a team that was in the playoffs this past year. See him like, you know, Washington as their rebuild's going on or something like that. It's going to be a team that's going to come over the top. And especially for Giannis, you know, I'm here in Cleveland, and Cleveland has come up a few times. And I have a friend that covers the Cavs, and he just goes, the injuries, man. And this is just his opinion. He is really afraid of the injuries coming up with Giannis. And I go, hey, he's getting a little older. Kind of is what it is, but something you're going to have to factor in. 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You know, and the other thing quick about Giannis, about what is he looking for as he tries to pick a team? It's not that he's so, you know, he's not like LeBron level, or he's like, this is where I'm going, make this happen. Milwaukee still needs a good deal, but I wonder what Giannis really would like to see. All right, all eyes coming up for game three. 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
13: I'm John Ryder, Sunday Night Baseball. The Giants topped the Cubs 2-1 in 10 innings at Wrigley on a Matt Chapman RBI single. Diamondbacks knock off the Nationals 5-1. Mike Soroka, the winner, he's now 8-3. He allowed one run over seven innings. The Yankees with a 5-run eighth to beat the Red Sox 6-1 in the Bronx. The Phillies down the White Sox 9-5. Brandon Marsh had two hits, including his eighth home run. Phillies manager Don Mattingly on Marsh leading the majors with a .338 batting average.
14: Every day he's just swinging the bat. He continues to swing it. And not only average, but power, extra base hits. He's driving in runs. That whole, you know, middle of our order today, you know, between Trey getting on a few times, Trey swung the bat good today, then Harp and Brandon and Bomer, obviously all really good today.
13: And after a very slow start, the Phillies are now 35-30, and they currently have a wild card spot. While the Braves keep rolling, they're a Major League best 45-21, a three-game sweep of the Pirates, 3-2 the final score. Michael Harris, go-ahead, pinch hit, three-run double in the seventh. The Marlins knock off the Rays 4-1. Tampa Bay and New York currently tied for first in the AL East. In golf, Nelly Korda wins the U.S. Women's Open at 8-under, first time winning that major, or fourth major of her career. In the PGA, JT Poston made a 7-foot birdie putt on 18 to force a playoff with Ryan Gerard, and Poston wins the playoff to win the Memorial in Ohio.
15: Hey,
7: 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Coming up Monday, we'll continue to react to the NBA Finals, the Stanley Cup, and get you ready for the World Cup, which kicks off Thursday. 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
11: Sanford Stadium to Stegman Coliseum to Foley Field. 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
0: Well, history to be made one way or another. As the NBA Finals go on, the Knicks with the 2-0 lead, can they hold on? And maybe in the process, set themselves above some other teams when it comes to titles on a 15 straight win streak to win the title. Would that be the greatest run in playoff history? It's Game Night right here on ESPN Radio, ESPN App, SiriusXM Channel 80, presented by Progressive Insurance. I'm Matt Fontana. He's Justin Tinsley. History has been around for a long time. There's a lot of great teams out there. There's a lot of historical wins and historical titles. Justin Tinsley, I'll ask you, if the Knicks got this done in a sweep and won 15 consecutive playoff games to win a title, would that go down as the greatest run in playoff history?
1: Yes. Ooh. And I'll say it like this, the greatest run. Now, if we're talking the greatest team in playoff history, I think there's a couple of candidates for that, right? We can go like 96 Bulls, 17 Warriors, 86 Celtics, whatever you want to say, right? But if we're talking the greatest run, a team that was down 2-1 in its opening series. And yes, I understand historically people are going to point to, I guess, the level. I mean, it's the playoffs. They can only play who they play, right? They're going to point out, oh, it was a young Hawks team, you know, a Sixers team that was off a high, beating Boston in the first round, Cleveland in the conference finals. And yes, they beat a young San Antonio team. I understand all the disclaimers. I understand all the caveats. But if you win 15 straight playoff games, if you win them in the manner that they have won so many of these games, like you just said, the closeout game against Atlanta, they were up 60. They were up 60 in the playoffs. They understand how to close something out. Like, I think it would be the greatest run. It would have to be the greatest run ever in playoffs. Now, the greatest team, that's a totally different conversation. But these are conversations, these are topics that you talk up on an off night, I guess you could say, because we're the only ones that really care about it.
0: Right, and that's the hole I'm going to kind of poke into this, is that if they had beaten Boston, I'd be singing a different tune. If they were beating Oklahoma City, I'd probably be singing a different tune. And it's not their fault. It's not their fault that it played out the way that it has. And I give them a lot of credit. I have been super impressed with the Knicks on how they are closing these series out and closing these games out. They are an extremely like focused, motivated, like whatever word works, like they see it, they execute, and they just don't let these other teams breathe. I give them all the credit in the world for that. I just, exactly like you said, JT, like I just, that 76ers team, you could tell they were not the same after they did everything they could to beat the Celtics. They did that. They didn't have anything left. Cavs, don't get me started with Cavs, but you know, like, and then we'll see. You know, the Spurs team, I think how history views it will kind of look back on, like, I think where Wemby goes after this, and it's hard because you just don't know exactly who they are. And these games have been close. That's the other thing that I want to give credit to the Knicks and credit to your side of it, saying that it is, because they went overtime against the Cavs. They had to erase a deficit against the Spurs to get back in and get that win. Like, these have not been cakewalks. Now, they've had some games where they've just smoked them, but there's been some really tough-fought games. And I'll tell you this, Jalen Brunson at the end of some of these games has been some of the most impressive closing clutch moment shots that I've ever seen from player in a playoff run.
1: Man, he is so fun to watch. Whether you're a Knicks fan or not, if you respect the game, you respect how Jalen Brunson approaches it. And again, like we talked about earlier, they've been extremely physical with him throughout the game, throughout these games. They pick him up full court in the opening moments of the first quarter, and he doesn't get rattled. And that's the confidence that he has, or his teammates have, rather, in him. They know, like, look, he may be 4 of 19 going into the fourth quarter, but there is no other player in the world that I want shooting no shots. No moment feels too big for him. And they're two wins, honestly, man, they are two wins away from Jalen Brunson, if he's not there already, entering, like, best leader in sports category, you know, mm-hmm. like, because that team rallies around him. He and again, when I say he's galvanized the city, I really mean that team. But Jalen Brunson is the head of the snake. Like, he's going to go down as one of the best free agent signings in NBA history, especially if they complete this run.
0: Right.
1: If they complete this run, it may not be 15 consecutive games, like you said. Honestly, this streak could have ended maybe like 7 or 8 games ago.
0: Sure.
1: But they just find ways to win. They know they are never out of a game. And so when we talk about, would this be the greatest run in playoff history? Again, I have to preface it, emphasis on the word run. Yes, I think it would be, because it wouldn't just be 15 consecutive games where they blew the doors off the team. Like, no, a lot of those games they had to, you know, rally from behind. You know, they had to go to overtime. They needed some clutch shot make, you know, Jalen Brunson or a huge defensive stand by Mikal Bridges or Josh Hart. Like, everyone has played a role, and everyone has put their fingerprint on this, at least right now, 13-game winning streak, from Jalen Brunson to Landry Shamet to Deuce McBride. Like, everyone has played a role in this run.
0: It's game night here on ESPN Radio. Matt Fontana, Justin Tinsley. So we're talking about this win streak for the Knicks. Are the Knicks talking about it? Let's hear from Mikal Bridges, Knicks forward. He was asked about the winning streak.
15: Personally, I think we really don't, you know, care too much about, you know, the winning streak or anything like that. Because, you know, all that's in the past. You know, I think we just, to us, it's 0-0. And we just try to take it one game at a time. And our most important game is the next game, because it's our next game. So not really too worried, not really focused on that. We just try to take it day by day and attack that game.
1: I mean, I totally agree. Again, you expect him to say things like that, but they play like a team that is not drowning under the pressure of a long, you know, playoff winning streak. They approach each game like it's 0-0. Hell, sometimes they approach each game like they're the ones down 0-2. Like, there is a sense of urgency that lives in this team, and it shows in how they play. They never get rattled. They never feel like they're out of a game. And so I hope Mikal Bridges and the New York Knicks don't care about this winning streak, because it would do nothing to enhance the energy in the locker room. I could see morale up even more, but it won't do anything. It won't do anything but distract on the task at hand. They're not worried about a 15-game winning streak. They need to have a one-game winning streak on Monday. And again, hopefully extend that one-game winning streak to a two-game winning streak on Wednesday when they play again. So I know they don't care about the winning streak. Fascinating topic to talk about, because NBA history is one of those. Like, NBA history always gets people going. You know, normally it's, oh, who's the GOAT? That conversation has been running to the ground so many times. This is an appropriate historical conversation to have, because we have the evidence right in front of us.
0: I'm gonna go somewhere you're gonna call me crazy.
1: Okay,
0: wouldn't be the first time, but like, as special as being a champion is, and any sport, football, Super Bowl, NBA Finals, whatever, as special as being as a champion is, there's like almost a qualifier behind it. You know what I'm saying? Like, when the Raptors, oh, Kawhi, and they pulled that off. Like, you know, okay, the Warriors, oh, they had Kevin Durant for the second one, and Steph won his first one. Like, you know, Giannis with the Bucks, Shea wins it with Oklahoma City, Jokic got, there's always like this, it's not just the Nuggets won the title, right? It was, okay, Jokic was able to do it. I think that the win streak, if they had it, would be their footnote on this. And that's not just saying, like, how great Jalen Brunson is or how great Cat is. Like, that would be their little footnote of history if they were able to win and sweep it out, going like, yeah, not just, okay, Knicks first title in 50-odd some years. It would be they did it finishing out on a 15-game win streak. So this, I say that to say this is, it's important, I think, but it fails in comparison to winning the title. Like, that's the most important thing. And even if they did it 3-1, or even if, you know, the Spurs won a couple of games and it wasn't that, the story would then just kind of shift to them winning it in a couple of years. But you know what I'm saying, Justin? Like, the champions, like, there's sometimes always like that, the team that won it, then there's like that little footnote behind it, and this has the chance to being the footnote for the Knicks.
1: I like that. I think footnote is probably the most accurate description of what this is. But to your point, they got to win two more games. Yeah. Nothing matters if you don't win two more games. And it sounds like that's what Mikal Bridges was saying.
0: Well, speaking of that, sometimes you just got to find a way. It's game night here on ESPN Radio and the ESPN app.
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0: swing, and a ball popped up left side of the infield. This is going to do it. Adames makes the catch, and the Giants win it here in 10. 2-1 the final as the San Francisco Giants come into Wrigley and take 2 of 3, and they win this one in extra innings.
1: That's how it sounded tonight on ESPN Radio for a little Sunday night baseball. A low-scoring affair, but a little extra inning action tonight as we got the win there, as you heard. It is game night here on ESPN Radio, ESPN App, SiriusXM Channel 80's Justin Tinsley. I'm Matt Fontana, as it was the Giants getting that 2-1 win over the Cubs. And you know, it's interesting, Justin, because there was that point of the season where everybody's talking about the NL Central, like everybody was above 500. And I know the Reds have kind of slipped a couple games under 500, so not everybody is. But arguably still the best division in baseball. But how you feel about being the Cubs, right? Like, you're still 2 games over about over 500, and you're 7.5 out of the lead because the Brewers are just running away with it right now. Well, speaking of that, let's talk to Doug Glanville, of course, ESPN MLB analyst. He was on the call tonight. Doug, Matt Fontana, Justin Tinsley with you tonight. And I wanted to go right there with you on the Cubs, where they're sitting, you know, a couple games over 500, but they're still 7 out of the division. You know, we're into June now. Just kind of where do you think the Cubs' mindset is on how they're going to approach the rest of this season?
2: Well, you know, the challenge they have is, you know, when you're in a division that's as tight as it is, it gets hard to leapfrog because everybody starts playing each other and you gain a game, but then someone beats someone, you know, below you, and you start to tread a little bit of water. And that's what the challenges of the Brewers getting hot, and they're just sort of tracking behind them. The big issue for the Cubs is, you know, their starting pitching is in shambles, and they lost another one today in Jameson Taillon. Assad did a great job in relief, but that's a concern where your entire rotation basically is on the shelf. And the one guy that was left, he was hurt earlier this year. So that's a high concern. Their offense has a huge upside. Bregman isn't playing well, but overall you can see a lineup that can score a lot of runs. They're disciplined. Their offense should be a strength. They play good defense, but they just haven't gotten the arms. And right now when you have the Brewers, you know, guys like Mizorowski and Harrison, who are just two aces basically, it's hard to really catch those guys without, you know, really going on a run.
3: You know, Doug, you just mentioned that the Cubs pitching has been their downfall in a lot of this season, right? I know the trade deadline isn't until August 3rd, so we still have some time. But I'm looking at somebody like a Terry Skubal. What will the thirst and the fever be for him heading into the trade deadline for a team like the Cubs and any other team who wants a starting pitcher the caliber that he is?
2: Well, I mean, it's going to cost them like the Sears Tower or whatever, you know, they're going to have to give up part of the city. But look, Skubal, everybody, I know it's a new name now, but Skubal is, you know, elite. I mean, this is back-to-back Cy Young. And once he passes the test to show he's really healthy, you know, everybody and their dog are going to go after him. And the Chicago Cubs are a big enough market where they can make some noise. They were able to get Bregman, for example, away from the Red Sox. So there's no question, though, their hat will be in the ring because he just gives you the bona fide ace, the guy, hand the ball, it's win day, and, you know, he's pitched well in the postseason as well. So I see them as players as much as I'm sure the Dodgers and the usual suspects.
1: Talking everything MLB, Doug Glanville joining us, of course, ESPN MLB analyst. You know, to the other side, Doug, with the Giants, and I don't want to, you know, dismiss, they won the game tonight. It was a solid game, but kind of the questions around them with the Tony Vitello hiring and that obviously maybe not working out quite the way that Buster Posey thought it was going to. It was a pretty big shock to bring him up straight from college. Like, do you think they're regretting that hire, or do you think that their issues kind of stem more on the field than they do in the dugout?
2: Well, there's no question. It was highly, highly unorthodox, and it's a little bit more. Things have shifted a lot. You know, they brought in the Selig rule to kind of diversify the talent pool, and do that through quality people that were getting overlooked. And I think in that process, the game started to shifting to more of the analytics and the data, and a little bit more of an apprenticeship is how you got the role. You'd be a special assistant and you'd kind of laterally move into being a candidate, as opposed to like go to the minors, go to winter ball, go manage, you know, wherever, Japan. And that changed a lot. And so a lot of times when you have these changes in the culture of hiring, it sort of gets replicated and you keep moving the goalposts of like, oh, let me get someone who's really outside the box. And Buster Posey did that. And I was a little surprised, and just someone who's like a traditional catcher who's champion. He said, let me, and played under someone like Bruce Bochy and was like, no, I'm going to get this guy with no experience as a professional, but a college coach. But with the information and the confidence these organizations have with the data and their ability to kind of make managers grow really quickly, they felt good about it. And I'm sure he'll try to stick it out. But what's interesting to me is talking to Tony Vitello last couple of days, he's very open about, you know, this is a little bit of a fire hose at me right now. And I'm still trying to figure out a lot of stuff and how to manage like three bench coaches and three hitting coaches and analytics departments with 32 people in it. He said he never had to, you know, run that big of a staff. So he's acknowledging that he's on the big part of the learning curve. But if he has any stick to him, which I think he does, over time, I'm sure he'll have the information and just start to get sharper with it.
3: Doug, one more question before we let you out of here. I want to ask you about some of the big news that popped out over the weekend. Obviously, Aaron Judge, he's going to be out of the lineup for at least a month and a half. As you know, the city of New York is on fire right now, thanks to the New York Knicks. So if you're talking to a Yankees fan, what is the glass half full on the Aaron Judge injury?
2: Depth. It's depth. They just have a very deep team with a lot of players that are talented enough that, yes, you're going to miss him, but you're going to get players who get opportunities to step in who have done it before. And, you know, Aaron Boone talks a lot about that. It's like, well, glass half full is that, you know, whether you have a Jason Dominguez or any of these young guys, Trent Grisham or, mm-hmm. you know, Bellinger, they have a bunch of former MVPs. People are going to get healthy eventually. And then the other side of it is, okay, you know, you do well, and then they come back. Aaron Judge comes back in whatever, 2 months, and all of a sudden you just acquired by not trade, but internally someone who's, you know, multi-MVP winner. So I see a lot of teams, and especially with the teams that have all these injured pitchers, they're going to get healthy. A lot of them will get healthy again, and that's like the best trade acquisition you can get without giving anything up. And that's a lot of teams like the Dodgers completely capitalize on that the last couple of years. Guys come back and Blake Snell all of a sudden is an ace again. And that's an extra arm and an extra basically all-star at your disposal.
1: Best of luck with Aaron Boone going glass half full with Yankees fans, though, because like, the Yankees fans, they really don't strike me as too much.
3: It's good vibes around the city right now.
1: Yeah, get you glass half full.
2: The glass is broken. I don't know what the Yankee fans are. Shattered glass or...
1: It's always the worst.
2: Poison.
1: It's how it goes. Doug, really appreciate your time. We'll talk to you soon, all right?
2: All right, guys. Appreciate it. Thank you.
1: There he goes. Yeah. I mean, I don't mean to rip on Yankees fans there, Justin, but they're just so downtrodden. It's been so long for them and the players and what that changes to that lineup and what that changes for the team. Like, this Yankees team seems just so different, right? Where Cam Schlittler is just lighting the world on fire, and it's not, he wasn't some high draft pick. He's not Garrett Cole making, you know, Garrett Cole just coming back and he seems to be getting back to form and all that kind of stuff. But they're led by like Ben Rice, again, huge high draft pick, high, huge paid guy that's kind of keeping the Yankees afloat right now. They're just kind of having to piece through this. And, you know, you mentioned, I'm so glad you asked about the Aaron Judge injury too, because also just my read on this is that they are not even sure exactly what's going on. They know it's a fractured rib, but there could be other thoracic outlet syndrome and all that. That's some scary stuff there if you're a Yankees fan.
3: Yeah, I mean, you just don't know what the timetable is going to be. I know 4 to 6 weeks was put out there in the initial reports, but we'll see, because this doesn't sound like a normal, hey, he'll be back in a month and a half. this sounds like something that could linger.
1: And especially with a guy like Judge, for how big he is, how he swings, I mean, there's a potential. I'm no doctor here, but like that's something that could be lingering as it kind of goes on. And especially for a Yankees team that sits there, they're going to have a fight on their hands. They're really going to have a fight on their hands, I think, coming down to the playoffs. Well, coming up, we talk NBA Finals. Who's the MVP going to be? It's game night here on ESPN Radio.
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4: Jordan Love, through his lack of production and lack of winning in January, would dictate to the organization that they may need to consider a different voice as your head coach. And so something about

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1: I'm Scott Ryder. 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
2: The 0-1 is hit on the ground right side, through the right side, holding a base hit around third, and coming in to score is Cox, and a base hit for Chapman. And the Giants have the lead here in the 10th. It is 2-1.
1: John Schaube with a call on ESPN Radio, and that was the difference maker, that Matt Chapman RBI single in the 10th as the Giants take down the Cubs 2-1 in 10 innings. Angels blow out the Dodgers 13-5. Joe Adell, four hits, a two-run homer, his 10th of the season. Angels catcher Sebastian Rivero, 5-for-5 with six RBIs. New York rookie right fielder for the Mets, Carson Bench, 5-for-5, solo homer, an RBI triple. The Mets defeating the Padres 7-3 in San Diego. Yankees over the Red Sox 6-1. New York with a five-run eighth that included a Jazz Chisholm three-run homer. Braves go to 45-21 on the season, a 3-2 win over the Pirates. Michael Harris clearing the bases, pinch hit, go-ahead three-run double in the seventh inning. The Rangers overwhelmed the Guardians 10-0. Texas with four home runs to back winner Jacob DeGrom, went six scoreless with six strikeouts. And the Marlins knock off the Rays 4-1 in Miami's Sandy Alcantara. One run, seven strikeouts over seven innings for the win. To golf, and Nelly Korda wins the U.S. Women's Open for the first time in her career, the fourth major of her career. NASCAR, Denny Hamlin wins in Michigan and dedicates the victory in honor of his late teammate Kyle Busch.
3: Coming up on Monday's Rich Eisen Show, we check in on the weekend in sports, the NBA Finals, the Stanley Cup Final, and we'll have Chris Fowler on the program and throw open our in-studio doors for the actor Tony Hale. 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
4: Justin made a comment earlier talking about the GOATs and how that can be kind of played out, and there's always going to be a debate on who the GOAT is. And I think the same can also be said for the MVP, because people always argue, is it the best player in the game, or is it really what MVP stands for of the most valuable player? And that might be the debate when it comes to the NBA Finals. He is Justin Tinsley. I'm Matt Fontana with you here tonight on Game Night, ESPN Radio, ESPN App, and SiriusXM Channel 80, presented by Progressive Insurance. And, you know, that's how it goes, right? It's the same thing about the GOAT, and people argue about eras and all that kind of stuff. But, Justin, I think that happens with the MVP, too, where there's years that you look and you say, okay, was this the best? Like, was Shea the best player? Yeah, actually, I think he was. But you could look at a guy like Jokic and say, well, no, he's actually the most valuable for what he does, or most valuable for his team. And the famous one was always Bron, right? Like, Bron could have won probably seven MVPs in a row, but then there's fatigue, and is he the best player and the most valuable? And I think for the finals, you might have that depending on who wins, because like Jalen Brunson, is he still, you know, the odds on favorite DraftKings when you look at it, him, Cat, which one would you go with right now?
5: I am one of the biggest Jalen Brunson fans, I guess. That's not a Nick fan, right? I love everything about Jalen Brunson's game. I truly think Karl Anthony Towns, at least thus far, right? Again, we're only halfway through this series, or only two games through this series, rather. I would go with Karl Anthony Towns. Shooting like 56% from the field. He's giving you a double-double every night. His playmaking has been otherworldly. And, he's guarding the generational player on the other team and making life difficult for him. So I think he's having a profound impact on both ends of the floor. So through two games, coming back to Madison Square Garden, coming back to New York City, if I had a vote right now, my vote would go to Karl Anthony Towns.
4: Brunson, for me, just gets a little kicker because of the late game heroics. The steal, the shots. And I think he's playing injured. It's pretty obvious to see that knee is kind of bothering him a little.

0: bit. And I think overall, like on an even playing surface, Cat has been better. He has been better.
1: Yeah.
0: They've needed him to be better. And the Knicks, it's like, this is going to come off as kind of like a shot against Jalen Brunson in a way. The team is so built. I think they are an extremely deep team. That doesn't mean I'm trying to take it away from Jalen Brunson because he's got help around him and he's got such a good team around him. But I guess I would just lean Brunson because of the late game heroics and some of the shots that he's making. I don't know. So you tell me if I'm wrong on this. Like, if I was casting a vote, should it factor in that he is the catalyst to this run? Because there's people like, no, this is finals MVP. Nothing else matters other than the four or five or six or however many games that they play. But like, that just kind of like weighs in the back of my head to sit there and say, he is literally the number one reason why the Knicks are in the position they're in. Like, should that matter in the voting here?
1: I don't think it's a matter of should it matter. I think it does, because voting is a human process, right? We know that as great as this Knicks team is, the best player on the floor for the Knicks night in and night out has been Jalen Brunson. And he showed up in moments when they've absolutely needed him. Obviously, you talk about the big-time shots that he's made in finals thus far. And again, this is against some really tough defenders. Mm-hmm. You know, Stephon Castle basically playing him up in his chest every second of every game. You got Vassell who plays him tough, but he still finds a way to make huge plays down the stretch for this team. And again, look, I credit Cat so much in game one for helping start that comeback in the third quarter. Like they don't chip into that fourth quarter. I mean, you know, a 14-point deficit in game one without Cat playing the way that he did, you know, offensively and defensively. But when you're casting that vote, you know that, like, yes, he may not be playing the best basketball or really shooting the ball as consistently as we've grown accustomed to, but this guy is a gamer, and he's still averaging 25 points a game mm-hmm. in the finals while playing hurt, like you said, and still making clutch baskets. So the storyline for Jalen Brunson is right there, and I think a lot of people understand, like, if he gets finals MVP, if he gets finals MVP, that means the Knicks win the series, right? If he gets finals MVP and the Knicks win this NBA finals with all the historical storylines, footnotes, as you just said, going into this, he already is, but this puts him on a different plateau of like legends in New York City.
0: Absolutely.
1: And so that is on the line there. That is on the line. And so the argument for Jalen Brunson is obviously there, and I'm not mad at it either.
0: Sure, and that's the thing. Like you said, he joins that list of like the unequivocal, and no shot to Cat or, you know, Mikal Bridges, but it's like, you know, he's on that. He's there. He's for it. And I think he's already beloved by a lot of Knicks fans, regardless of this outcome, for him being able to do what he's done so far with the team. I head over to DraftKings, game night here on ESPN Radio, Justin Tinsley, Matt Fontana. So I'm on DraftKings. And here it is. Brunson is plus 100, which means if you bet 100, you win 100. Carl Anthony Towns is second at plus 185. So if you bet 100, you'd win 185. Then Wemby is third, plus 390. That is obviously more just because the Spurs are down. Then it's OG Anunoby and Mikal Bridges at plus 15,000. De'Aaron Fox, Stephon Castle, plus 18,000. So it's telling you right now it is one of the three, because they feel, if it's the Knicks, you're going to go with one of the two best players in either Brunson or Cat. And if it's the Spurs, it would be Victor Wembanyama. You know, you want to get crazy, it would probably be like, okay, come back for the Spurs, and it's led by Dylan Harper, who's plus 25,000, right? And he goes off for 30 points in three straight games or something crazy like that to get him back into it. But it tells you all you need to know right there, because it's a star-driven league, and your stars need to drive you in the finals. And that's kind of, I think, even another factor on this. Like, if I went back even before the finals started, or even as like the playoffs, let's go back to the playoffs are starting, right? The opening round, the play-ins are done. And I told you, hey, the Knicks are going to go win the title, and Jalen Brunson isn't going to be the MVP, because it's a world that we could potentially be in right now.
1: Yeah.
0: Most people probably look at you and go, wait, what? Now, again, a Cat would be the pick in the second one. But I think a lot of people would sit there and say, well, I don't think they can win the title without Jalen Brunson being the finals MVP. So in a way, it's a positive thing for the Knicks that they're in the situation they're in, and it's not even a runaway that Brunson is the MVP because it's been such a good team effort.
1: No, I totally agree. Like, as I said earlier in the show, everybody on this Knicks roster that has gotten into the game has played their role exactly how they should be. I looked at somebody like a Landry Shamet and how important he's been with some really timely shot making, defense. I mean, you can go on down the list on the roster. But that being said, all we are is a Jalen Brunson 35-40 piece in game three to help the Knicks go 3-0. If he has a big game in game three, then I think you can cancel Christmas after that. I think because it feels like it's supposed to go to Jalen Brunson. Look, Kat still has my vote for right now, but we are one big Jalen Brunson game away from this being like, okay, he's about to get the coronation is about to happen. The Knicks are about to win the title. He's about to win finals MVP. But that being said, that Game three is so important, Matt, and I feel like we've been hammering this home the entire show because we'll know how the rest of the series is going to play out after tomorrow. It's either going to be like, uh-oh, the Spurs got one. Now it starts to feel like momentum is shifting a little bit. Or game four in the Garden on Wednesday, that could be a party the likes of which I don't think we've seen not in bad maybe since what Cleveland in what 2016, but then multiply just New York being right. New York, right?
0: Right.
1: So we'll learn a lot about this series and certainly Finals MVP after tomorrow night's game.
0: Right. And for Brunson, he's gone out for 30-20 in the two games.
1: Yep.
0: And you'd say like, okay, that's solid and respectable. But to your point, Justin, like the MVP, you feel like you got to have that signature game, and it's hard because that's signature moments, the steal, some of the shots that he's made late, but you kind of expect it like, oh yeah, went off for like a 45 point. Here's the crazy thing though. If this series is trending in the direction that it might keep going, they won't even need that. There's almost like not even an opportunity for him to do that.
1: For sure.
0: Because the Knicks have just been like kind of taking care of business with it. And certainly, I'm sure they would take it because they're probably in a pretty good spot to win the NBA Finals. 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Well, we do have a game three coming up. Justin and I will give our final thoughts and get ready to go for it on Monday. It's game night here on ESPN Radio.
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0: continues. 13 straight victories, and they lead 2-0 here in these NBA Finals.
1: We don't feel like we played well or up to our standard, at least. We're going to go into game three, and if we play our brand of basketball up to our standard, we'll be just fine.
2: Next game might as well be 0-0 again. It's how it has to be. Can't be satisfied with anything.
3: Now you're going to go on the road in that environment. They don't know. They don't know what they're about to encounter. This is different.

0: Square Garden. I did see the ticket prices came down a little bit. Justin Tinsley. I'm Matt Fontana.
1: Yeah, sure.
0: You know, they're only like $7,000 to get in or something like that.
1: Sure.
0: So wait right before the game, you know, that old that old hack. Just wait right before tip and then go ahead and grab it. It's game night on ESPN Radio, ESPN app, and SiriusXM Channel 80. Sound there courtesy of our friends at ABC TV as we get ready to go for Monday night. And just on the court, which, again, it's going to be so crazy with the people and, you know, the president's rumored to be there and certainly the fans. And just then we get to the court and the actual you know, the product of the game that's going to be played. Backs against the wall, certainly for the Spurs. We know that. And I think for the Knicks to, I guess just kind of my view on the Knicks, Justin, is like, complacent, right? Are they going to sit there and be hungry and sit there and say, you know, we could have lost these two games in San Antonio, didn't work, in a good spot here, but we can't be sitting here acting like we played perfect basketball because we didn't.
1: You know, one thing I'm not worried about with the Knicks going into tomorrow night is being complacent.
0: Okay, good.
1: We just heard Jalen Brunson talk. We have to treat it like it's 0-0. We haven't won the series yet. And I truly believe that they believe that. So I don't expect them to come out complacent. What I do expect is to see a desperate Spurs team. And a desperate team is oftentimes a dangerous team. So for me, I think it's the standard. It's not whether San Antonio can manage the storm that is coming with that crowd. That's going to be there. Can New York manage the storm that's coming with a very desperate Spurs team that knows we can't get down early? Because if we get down early, that crowd is going to suffocate us. And then the next thing you know, it's a 25-30-point lead. So I truly expect to see the most desperate Spurs team that we have seen all playoffs in Game 3. Now, whether that has an effect on the outcome of the game in their favor, I don't know. But that first quarter is going to be very, very interesting to watch unfold.
0: Well, speaking of that atmosphere, let's hear from Brian Windhorst, of course, ESPN NBA insider. He was on game day, and he talked about what we could expect from the atmosphere come Monday night.
2: I'm not sure how much more energy that you can squeeze out of an arena. It's a great arena to watch basketball in anytime. And so, yes, because of the stakes around it, you know, there's watch parties going on all over the city. You know, you see videos of, like, you can literally hear the city reacting because of all the watch parties. These are people posting sound. They're, you know, emanating from Central Park and other places where, you know, there's just groups of people getting together. That's obviously a unique situation. I almost feel like the city itself will be more alive out of the ordinary than the Garden. The Garden will be allowed and the crowd will be into it and they'll be, you know, completely locked in and have the emotion. But that's the case way it always here. I'm in the building right now. It's the way it always is here. But, you know, it'll be a different feel within the city itself, I think, especially leading up to and during the game. There will be many parts of the city that are alive in ways that you're not going to get on the average Monday night.
1: I mean, I totally agree with Wendy right there. The story is the game. The story is the environment in Madison Square Garden. But historically, what we have the chance to remember is how a championship run invigorated every corner of the city. I saw something earlier on Twitter. There was a huge watch party in Harlem. Somebody had a giant projector, and it's like the entire neighborhood came out in their beach chairs and watched the game. Like, that's how important this is to this city. It isn't just, oh, we're on the cusp of potentially winning a championship. These people have been waiting for this moment their entire lives. And if you love sports, you got to love that type of energy. But you got to see it through first, because you don't want to be that team to look at it like when the series is over. Like, you don't want to be the 2021 Phoenix Suns. Mm-hmm. You know what I'm saying? You go up 2-0, you're feeling good. Chris Paul is halfway to a ring, and then next thing you know, the bottom drops out. The Knicks don't want the bottom to drop out. The Spurs want to make sure it does. That's a classic tug of war.
0: And especially for the Knicks, the fans, you know, unifying is kind of,
1: yep.
0: you know, I think that's the thing that brings everybody together. But again, like that pressure, because it's not been cool to be a Knicks fan for a long time, right? Because
1: yeah.
0: there's been
1: yeah.
0: so much heartache. And I think the pressure to win a title just to, you know, I don't want to say erase that, because it's not like this is, you know, 100 years. You know,
1: right,
0: the
1: yeah.
0: Red Sox, this isn't some curse per se.
1: They're halfway there.
0: You know, they're very close. They're more than halfway. You're 100% correct on that. Maybe there is a curse. I don't know. And I'm sure if you talk to some Knicks fans, they would tell you that
1: they
0: were cursed.
1: They've got their theories.
0: You know, they...
1: They've got their theories.
0: And I'm sure you've been told them by several different people on what it is.
1: Absolutely.
0: But, you know, and that's what I'm saying. They want to exercise that. They want to yeah. exercise those demons to be done with it and be back to the pinnacle of the game. And for the fans, I think that is some of the pressure that they're going to try to put on this to say, we've been long and suffering and tired long enough, and we're done. And that's, yeah, you don't want to go down as one of the teams that choked away a 2-0 lead and to be able to close it out. I think there's immense amount of pressure on them to close out at home.
1: Oh, my goodness.
0: And do it in four.
1: Oh, my goodness.
0: How crazy would that be, right? Like, I don't even want to guess what those ticket prices would be. But like, you know, all that, Justin, I think is on the plate here for the Knicks. And you're right. They need to refocus back in to say that this is still just the game. A team that you've seen, right?
1: Mm-hmm.
0: And I'm shocked that it's taken us this long in the show, and I'm remiss and I blame myself here about your 2-1-1 theory that I steal and I use and I give credit to you. Explain it to everybody about it. It's a 7-game playoff series and you need to win 4. Explain your 2-1-1 theory to everybody, please.
1: So my theory goes like this. Obviously, in a 7-game series, as you just said, you need 4 wins. Two of those wins come from your best player. One of those wins comes from your second best player. Now, the fourth win, which is the second one in the 2-1-1 theory, that comes from a role player. It could be the role player game. That is the role player game. Because, and again, does this happen in every series, Matt? Of course not. But it happens way more often than you probably think.
0: Yeah, it does.
1: So if I'm looking at it like this for the Knicks, I have one game to Brunson, one game to Cat. I give, even though I just credited, you know, Cat with the run in the third quarter in game one, I think what Jalen Brunson did in that fourth quarter, scoring, I believe, like 13 of his 30 points in that fourth quarter, I gave that game to him. The second game, I gave to Cat, because I thought he just played a magnificent game on both ends of the floor. So by the 2-1-1 theory metric, they have one of the two. And then they have the Cat game already. So could game three be, I don't know, a Landry Shamet game? Mm-hmm. You know, could game three? I'm not even calling OG Anunoby and Mikal Bridges, you know, role players, but like they could easily have a big game.
0: Yeah, like, and that's
1: Josh Hart. You know,
0: even like for game two, you got 50 points between OG Anunoby, Mikal Bridges, and Landry Shamet in that game. And I get you. You know, again, that's why I love your theory, because usually it's like one, but you could even kind of put it towards that. So do we get that other Brunson game? Like, what is Monday night going to be? Is it going to be that Brunson game? Is it going to be Cat? Is it going to be somebody else? And then I think for the Spurs, it has to be the role players. They don't have a choice. Like, it's going to have to be the role players to step up for them.
1: Which is hard, because you're asking role players to step up in an environment that I don't think anybody is truly prepared for.
0: Right. Right. It'd be easier if Wemby was having off games and go, okay, just go be the star player that you are. Like, no, you're walking into I don't mean to laugh, but it's true. You're walking into Madison Square Garden looking at Julian Champagne and going, yeah, we're going to need you to hit a lot of threes here tonight for a chance to go. Best of luck.
1: Drown out the crowd, please.
0: Yeah, please try to crowd them out. Boys, I always had a lot of fun here, and we appreciate everybody joining us tonight on Game Night. Sports Center All Night comes right next with Chris Lewis. This has been Game Night on ESPN Radio.
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12: 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A.J. 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
12: A wackly, wiggly series concluded on Sunday Night Baseball on ESPN Radio. The Giants, they took Friday's opener by the lopsided margin of 18-3. In that game, they hit 7 home runs, their most home runs in a game at Wrigley Field in franchise history. The Cubs, they bounced back on Saturday with their 8th walk-off win, the most in Major League Baseball, and the most within their first 65 games of a season since 2015. Rubber match began with a San Francisco strike.
21: Here comes a 1-1. Swing and a line drive out towards left center field. That's a base hit. Pete Crow Armstrong picks it up, fires it into second. Devers coming in to score. It's an RBI single for Lee, and the Giants jump out front 1-0. Lee has hit in 15 in a row.
12: Red hot at the plate. It was an early run for the Giants. But this was a game that was centered around the pitching. Trevor McDonald, he went 5 innings of one-run ball, followed by 5 relievers who kept the Cubs off the board. On the other side, Chicago's Javier Assad pitched 6 1/3, scoreless on the back end of an opener. Game was tied at 1 into extra innings in the 10th.
21: The 0-1 is hit on the ground right side, through the right side, hole and a base hit around third. And coming in to score is Cox, and a base hit for Chapman. And the Giants have the lead here in the 10th. It is 2-1.
12: And that was the difference on ESPN Radio. Giants sneak past the Cubs 2-1 in 10 innings. It's the Giants' second win this season when scoring 2 or 1 run. They entered Sunday 1-25 when scoring 2 runs or fewer this season. After the game, Boog Sciambi, Doug Glanville, they had a call on ESPN Radio. They break it down on Postgame Extra.
21: Thanks, Chris. Giants win it in extra innings. And the final 2-1 in 10. Doug Glanville, it started on the mound. I thought Trevor McDonald did a really good job.
2: He really did an excellent job. And, you know, the power sinker was in effect. And the Cubs had a lot of trouble squaring it up. He's known for his ground balls. He got some strikeouts to go with it. And most importantly, after the 5th inning, the bullpen of the Giants just cruised. They you know, had a little traffic, but shut down the door, made some big pitches, a little base running mistakes on the Cubs side. And Matt Chapman was excellent again, you know, got the big hit. So that's the Giants that have the offensive potential, but have to find ways to win these run prevention games. And the starting pitching has been a huge problem, but not tonight. McDonald was fantastic.
21: Alex Bregman really struggling for the Cubs right now, who are still in this offensive funk.
2: Yeah, I mean, Bregman has been this, you know, symbolic of some of their challenges to get going. Pete Crow, I'm sure now at the top, has done a good job of being the catalyst, but they're not getting the guys to drive them in, you know, drive in the runs. It's very spotty, and it's made the pitching on the other team strong in terms of getting the momentum to hand off to the bullpen in good shape. So they're trying to get that offense going. It's certainly a good offense on paper. They're not executing at this moment.
21: Giants get out of town. They'll head home and play host to the Washington Nationals. And meanwhile, for the Chicago Cubs, it'll be an off day tomorrow, and then a game with the Rockies on Tuesday. Again, the final here. The Giants win it in 10-2-1. For Doug Glanville, I'm John Sciambi, right here on your home for Sunday Night Baseball, ESPN Radio and the ESPN app. Now we send it back to Chris Lewis in the studio.
12: Another great call by our duo. Thanks so much. And the Cubs, yeah, they're fading 7-20 since May 9th. They had the 27-12 record, which was the best in Major League Baseball entering May 9th. So it's been a reversal for Chicago. Let's go over to the American League Yankees-Red Sox series. The game on Saturday was rained out, so they picked it back up on Sunday. Big 8th inning for the Yankees against the Red Sox.
11: One of 4 lefties in the bullpen for the Red Sox. They bring him in to face Jazz, who is trying to avoid the golden sombrero. He struck out 3 times. High foul ball, right center field. Rafael Labatt on the track, at the wall. See ya! A 3-run home run for Chisholm as the Yankees pouring it on here in the 8th inning.
12: That on Yes Network, the Yankees toppled the Red Sox 6-1. They scored 5 runs in the 8th inning. All 5 runs and 4 hits in that inning were with 2 outs. Jazz Chisholm just heard it there, the 3-run home run. After the game, he talked about stepping up his game with the absence of Aaron Judge.
22: I think everybody would say that, you know, you just lost the MVP of the league. And, I mean, he means a lot to our team, especially because he's our captain and he leads us every day, you know. So I feel like everybody just feels like they got to find a way to contribute as best as they could in his absence.
12: Yankees 4-1 this season against the Red Sox. Tigers Mariners crucial series, and it ended in dramatic fashion on 97-1 the ticket.
23: And the man at second, the winning run, 1-0. McGonigal, line drive, off the glove of Cole Young on a leap. Perez coming home, he will score! Kevin McGonigal delivers a walk-off, 2-run single in the bottom of the 9th inning. A mob scene of McGonigal near first base. The Tigers walk
12: call with plenty of enthusiasm, and the Tigers' second win this season when trailing entering the ninth inning. Their manager, A.J. Hinch, after.
0: We get to celebrate a walk-off in front of our fans against one of the best closers in baseball, a really good team, a team that eliminated us last year. So going into the off day, it obviously feels different. We've played back-to-back series against really good teams, and you can see how small the margin is. I mean, it's right there for us. We're trying to not to talk about what we're not doing or what we didn't do or how May went. We're trying to focus on what we're doing now and bring in this energy. Our fans were great. This weekend, you know, our energy in the dugout was great. We never thought we were out of it. It was a kick in the you-know-what when they kept tacking on runs. But, man, we got the right guy up at the right time. We earned it. We had a ton of opportunities today. The last opportunity was the most important with the right guy.
12: Yeah, May wasn't great for Detroit, but they're 5-1 since the start of June. They've won consecutive series for the first time since April. It's the SportsCenter All Night. Chris Lewis here on ESPN Radio. The New York Knicks, they are two wins away from achieving what many New Yorkers felt was unthinkable. Ending their 53-year drought without a championship, New York just the third team in NBA history to win games 1 and 2 of the finals on the road. The other is the 95 Rockets, the 93 Bulls. They did it en route to winning it all. Knicks, their fans, they've sensed this team could be special, as evidenced by the fact that they have taken over every road arena to this point, including San Antonio, just a couple of days ago. Forward Josh Hart recognizes the support.
1: To be honest, I'm not doing too much walking around the city right now. You know, it's to see. It's cool. But for me, I try to be as far removed from that as possible, just, you know, mentally, just because if you walk around the city or you go to different places and people are singing your praises and doing all that, it's very easy to be, you know, to get complacent and to listen to those things and start feeling good and then you start relaxing. So for me personally, I try to stay as far away from that as possible. Even if I go to, you know, I go to dinner, I'm going to try to go into like a private room or something so I don't have to be around that, because you want to make sure you're as focused and locked in on, you know, the goal at hand.
12: Keeping the eyes on the prize. Well, given what's at stake at the Garden in Game 3, ESPN insider Brian Windhorst was asked on game day whether it could be the most wild fan atmosphere.
4: I'm not sure how much more energy that you can squeeze out of an arena. It's a great arena to watch basketball in anytime. And so, yes, because of the stakes around it, you know, there's watch parties going on all over the city. You know, you see videos of, like, you can literally hear the city reacting because of all the watch parties. You know, people posting sound that are, you know, emanating from Central Park and other places where, you know, there's just groups of people getting together. That's obviously a unique situation. I almost feel like the city itself will be more alive out of the ordinary than the Garden. The Garden will be allowed and the crowd will be into it and they'll be, you know, completely locked in and have the emotion. But that's the case way it always here. I'm in the building right now. It's the way it always is here. But, you know, it'll be a different feel within the city itself, I think, especially leading up to and during the game. There will be many parts of the city that are alive in ways that you're not going to get on the average Monday night.
12: I feel like there's two types of people. One, people who thrive being in crowds like that, seek it out, want to be amongst the people. And then there's the second group, and that group will do anything to avoid being in a crowd like that. I feel like I'm more on the second side. I think a lot of people maybe start out on the first part and then venture into the second part when they get older. They want to avoid it. It's either one or the other. I'm more on side two. I wonder if more people out there are on side one than I think, where they thrive and want to seek to be in a sea of crowd like that. But the ESPN public face of the Knicks is, of course, Stephen A. Smith, right? He is the Knicks fan of them all on our network. And the First Take host, he's hyped.
5: That was the last time, 32 years ago, that we felt as a franchise we had a legitimate shot to win the championship. This is the closest we've been, and to be up 2-0 after two road victories and for the next two games to be at the Garden, at Madison Square Garden, you got a chance not to even have to come back on the road to close them out and to feed off that adrenaline that New York, and when I say New York, I ain't talking about the Garden. I'm talking about the entire city. You're going to see it shaking, reverberating. You're going to see it all. To know that's coming, man. This is the closest we've been to a championship in over a half century.
12: That was from the Hoop Collective podcast. The Spurs, they went 0-2 at home to begin the series. And that only added to the outrageous get-in price for the games at the Garden. I mean, we're talking like five figures as the get-in price for the upper sections at MSG. San Antonio guard De'Aaron Fox, he spoke about what he expects from the road atmosphere.
3: You're in New York, you know, even, you know, when they travel, you know, you hear New York fans. So, I mean, when we came here during the regular season, we hit them first, they hit us back in the mouth, and then we just kind of weren't able to get our wheels turning again. But I think we've been pretty good on the road throughout the playoffs, and obviously this team has been really good at home as well. So we got to try to come out and, you know, obviously easier said than done, but try to take the crowd out of it as quickly as possible. I think even like our game seven, we never really let the crowd get into the game. And like I said, obviously easier said than done, but just trying to negate some of their runs. You're gonna come in here. It's gonna be loud. Don't want to use the word hostile, but it's gonna be hostile. So you just try to not let the crowd get on their toes too much, because obviously this team plays, and usually it's more so role players and star players that play better at home.
12: The NBA Finals, they're on ESPN Radio. Catch Game 3. Knicks hosting the Spurs. 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
1: 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The Knicks, they are 14-3 when leading 2-0 in a best-of-seven series, like they do in this year's NBA Finals. Karl Anthony Towns, he's been a primary reason for the success. Not only all playoffs, but this series specifically. His ability to carry various roles on offense, contain Wemby on defense, has been impressive. Here's former NBA guard Darren Collison on SportsCenter.
2: Well, this six-time All-Star is tired of hearing all the Wemby talk, by the way. And you can probably make the case that he's probably been the best player in this series as well. But it's how he's going about it, too, is this aggression, offensively and defensively. Offensively, he's not really settling for threes like we've seen him in the past. He's been having successful going to the paint, getting fouled himself, and he's staying out of foul trouble defensively. And like I said, defensively, he's playing phenomenal against Wemby, staying in front of the ball. I mean, Karl Anthony Towns is taking this personal, and he's showing it. And he's, like I said, you can make the case that he's been the best player so far in this series.
1: And Darren Collison had a couple of epic playoff battles himself as a member of the Pacers when his teams were taking on LeBron James. Now, one thing that Spurs big man Antonio Daniels noted on ESPN Radio Saturday was that Mike Brown has made an adjustment to how the Knicks run their offense. He compared Brunson's new role more similar to Steph Curry off the ball, while Cat has been used like Draymond Green on the ball, and of course Mike Brown, former assistant for the Golden State Warriors. Towns, he spoke about his change of role.
3: Yeah, I mean, just it's about impact and winning, you know, and especially this year, you know, throughout the year, I've always had to change my role for the betterment of the team. I've always had to change the way I play so it could be most beneficial for the team. And taking all that experience this year, I've had to do it on the fly. You know, it wasn't like game by game. It's been quarter by quarter, you know, and that comes with experience and just knowledge of the game and just time playing the game, time putting shots up, time reading defenses, seeing defenses, offenses. So, like I said, one game, you know, Jalen got hurt, you know, that's when I have to be a primary scorer. And then other games, you know, when he's cooking, I got to be, you know, a facilitator, a hub, a assist maker, aggressive in playmaking. And then there's games I need to do both when he's in and I'm in, and I got to be able to do both while his shot's, you know, warming up. And, you know, there's also days where I got to be a decoy. I got to be the best screener. I got to be the best spacer for our offense. So I think that right now, whatever it takes to win, especially when you're in the NBA Finals, I'm willing to do.
1: And that's what you hear from champions a lot. Whatever it takes to get the wins. Now, as our ESPN research team notes, Karl Anthony Towns, 30 years old, while Wemby is 22. It's the second finals meeting between number one picks, one 30 or older and one 22 or younger. The first came in 2007. And that was 31-year-old Tim Duncan. And the Spurs, of course, they were involved, sweeping a 22-year-old LeBron James and the Cavaliers. That was a young ascending player who many thought would become the best player in the sport. Eventually did. LeBron, similar to how people are thinking of Victor Wembanyama. And, of course, both matchups featured the Spurs against Mike Brown. Funny how that works. SportsCenter All Night, Chris Lewis here on ESPN Radio. To Major League Baseball, and the Philadelphia Phillies on their homestand continue to play good ball, this time against the White Sox.
4: 1-1, the pitch. Swung on, hit hard and deep, right field, and Nishida going back, he turns, it's gone, and Rafael Marchand has put the Phillies back on top. It's his second home run of the season, it's a two-run shot, it's a 3-2 Phillies lead, and that ball landed about 2 feet from a guy wearing a Marchand jersey.
5: How about that?
1: It like the ball had eyes on Sports Radio 94 WIP. Phillies top of the White Sox at 9-5. Brandon Marsh had a good offensive game again. 2-for-4 home run, couple of runs batted in. The Phillies bats quiet for a good chunk of the year. They've woken up over the last couple of games, and their manager Don Mattingly on the suddenly revolved offense.
6: I like this whole homestand. It was, or not the homestand, but more of this last series. Just kind of staying with it and continuing to press on with runs. We had to also, you know, we gave up some runs And it seemed like the whole series felt like a back and forth, never felt really comfortable with the lead. You know, just a kind of a battle. Those guys were put good at bats on us. They put a lot of balls in play. They mix and match with their righties, lefties. You don't really get a bunch of good matchups where you get sections of the order. So they make it tough on you. But our guys did a great job, obviously, of kind of staying with it and putting runs on the board.
1: Even with the Phillies' win, hard to gain ground on the Atlanta Braves. They continue to pace the NL East, and they do so even more against the Pirates.
4: Bases loaded, one down, and a chance to tie up the game or better right here. The one pitch, swung on and banged, deep to the right field line, off the wall. They're off to the races. In to score Smith. Here comes Yaz. Here comes Mateo. Harris lays down the law. It's a three-run bases clearing double, and the Braves surge ahead of the seventh.
1: On 680, the Fan, an exciting play, clearing the bases, legging out the double, and the Braves sneak past the Pirates 3-2. Their manager, Walt Weiss, after the game.
7: It's a very close group. It's a group that likes to compete. I say that a lot. They enjoy it, and they hold each other accountable to a high standard. In the first day of spring training, everyone talks about accountability, but the greatest form of accountability is when the group doesn't want to let each other down. It doesn't get any better than that. That's where they're at. They don't want to let each other down. There's just pressure to play the right way, to perform for the team. They all do that together, and that's everybody's goal in there. You know, and everybody's on board. It's just a really good group.
1: Keeping the theme of the NLE success, the Mets, they've woken up playing much better baseball and taking it to the Padres.
4: A one hit hard inside first down the right field line. He has five hits. Beatty on his way to third. He's getting waved around. Bowen fires into the cutoff. Beatty scores without a throw. Carson Benj has hit a triple. And right now, whatever Benj can do, he can do no wrong.
1: Benj in the game, 5-for-5, a triple, a home run, two runs batted in, three runs scored on 880 ESPN New York. Mets, a football score over the Padres, 7-3. And their manager, Carlos Mendoza, raving about the young star.
8: It's cool to see it. Pretty impressive. I mean, rockets pretty much everywhere. Going, using the middle of the field, staying short, stay on top of the baseball. And the left and left homer, I mean, he was just pretty incredible. You know, it's just good to see him continue to fight, continue to compete, and just being himself. So, set the tone for us, and it was a good team to win.
1: California series, Angels and Dodgers. After the Dodgers had the advantage early in the series, the Sunday meeting went the way of Los Angeles Angels.
9: Keep on pitching here in this inning. Angels have had the last five batters get on base in a row, and here's a high fly ball that's carrying deep out into center field, and that one is gone. Zach Neto has just blasted one out to dead center. That is a three-run homer, and the Angels now are on top by a score of 12-5. Neto connects.
1: 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Angels 13, Dodgers 5. It was the Dodgers' first loss to the Angels this season. They were 5-0 with a run differential of plus 36. Coming up next, what's on Wemby's mind heading into Game 3 on SportsCenter All Night.

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3: Next game might as well be 0-0 again. It's how it has to be. Can't be satisfied with anything.
4: Now you're going to go on the road in that environment. They don't know. They don't know what they're about to encounter. This is different.
5: Not only did the Spurs become just the third team in finals history to lose the first two games of the finals at home, it was also the first time the Spurs had lost consecutive home games since December 27th and 29th of 2025 of this season. So the burden falls on San Antonio to avoid their first three-game losing streak all season in Game 3. Their superstar still collecting numbers. Two games into the finals, and Wembanyama is already the fifth player to have consecutive finals games with 25 points and three blocks since the block stat was tracked in the 73-74 season. He sat down with ESPN radio analyst team of Doris Burke and PJ Carlissimo.
6: With Victor Wembanyama before Game 3, you seem to have this insatiable appetite for growth and improvement, and I mean that beyond the basketball floor. But I'm just curious, is that innate? Is it something the way you were raised, Victor? Where does that stem from?
7: Interesting question. I would say it's multifactorial, but mostly innate. Entertain is because I've been close to the high level of basketball, you know, regardless of age, you know, for so long that it's the way my life is. I can't imagine it another way.
8: Victor, is there one aspect of playing in the NBA that has been very different than you anticipated coming over?
7: Yeah, for sure. Back in France, I basically had, on average, a week to prepare a game. The thing that's different from what I expected is you have to always elevate your goals, because it's so hard to like get onto the next thing every time that you have to keep the big picture in mind while giving 100% at every game, you know, and it's a lot of games in the season.
8: Playoffs are a little different, and I know now in Euroleague sometimes you play series, but where I was going with this one is now you're playing a series, you play the same opponent, can be seven times like it was last game. Is that different than anything you've ever experienced in basketball, where you're making these adjustments from game to game and you keep playing the same team, the same players?
7: Absolutely. I mean, previous series played seven games and we played them five times in the regular season, so playing the team 12 times, it's very different, and very different challenges.
6: I was so taken by your comment about blurry, because I hope I'm not misunderstanding you, but it's, you have to process in real speed with things happening so quickly. How much growth have you seen individually from your processing speed and reading, getting through those reads from your first NBA game to now?
7: Oh, that's probably the area where I've progressed the most. As a rookie, everything goes so fast. It's like you don't have any control on the game. And it's like, it's sometimes as a rookie, it feels like you're just watching a movie. And then, like, I start playing against these guys like Jokic, and it feels like they can slow or speed up the game as they want. And I'm like, and this looks like something I can reach someday. And I feel like I'm slowly getting there. Of course, I still have to get a lot better, but slowly getting there. But I think there's nothing better than experience to learn that.
8: When you guys talk about your adjustments specifically now for Game 3, it seems New York's very good offensive rebounding team. Defensive rebounding has been a problem for you guys. Like, what can the Spurs do better to keep them getting second chance points, and B, get your fast break going?
7: Mm-hmm. I mean, you said it. Sometimes it's not more complicated than that. But I'm not going to reveal the rest of our plans.
6: That's spoken like a veteran.
5: Close.

0: the vest on that final answer. But great for our ESPN radio team. Doris Burr, PJ Carlissimo, Mark Kastischer will join them. They'll have the call of game three like they've had the entire run of the NBA Finals. Meanwhile, Wemby will have to get the Spurs back on track in this series. The team put up 115 points per game during the playoffs before the finals, yet averaging just 105 points per game during the finals. San Antonio and the staff, they had 2 days in a lab to come up with some answers. So what's the game plan from Coach Mitch Johnson?
1: Same routine as we've had throughout the playoffs. You dig into the film, you argue, you beat yourself up, you give each other feedback, figure out how to help the guys for the next game. Have not got out and gone on a walk yet, so here's the answer for that. But yeah, not just trying to improve on things that we know that we have to be better at and settle into the series and try to continue to get better.
0: Now, it's one thing to have a plan to start the game, but finishing the game by out-executing the Knicks in crunch time, that's proven to be a challenge for everyone. For the postseason, Brunson, he's averaging 9.3 points per fourth quarter. That's the second most fourth quarter points per game or points per quarter among players to reach the finals since the 1997 playoffs. Johnson was asked about what his team could do better in the fourth.
1: We have not played to our standard. New York's played very well. They have something to do with that. And we have to just be better at some of those things. You know, we got them late clock a ton. We fouled Ananobi on a three, baseline out of bounds. Brunson gets a quick pass to a layup without any resistance. And then obviously, loose ball foul there at the end, like you said. We've put ourselves in positions at times to make them miss. And we have to clean up the rebound and finish possessions out. And we have to be better again at taking advantage of when we put ourselves in good starting spots to take advantage of the things that we are doing well.
0: The NBA Finals, they're on ESPN Radio. Game 3, Knicks-Spurs. Coverage begins tonight, 7:30 Eastern on ESPN Radio, the ESPN app, presented by Gusto. The fourth time is a charm for Alexander Zverev. In his fourth major final, Zverev beat Flavio Cabolli of Italy in four sets to win the French Open title. It's a German's first major title and his 25th title overall. Here's the winner after the match.
2: Yeah, I was cramping. I was struggling physically a little bit, even though I don't think the cramps were physical. I think they were more mental. I was very tightened up. I was very, emotional. I was a bit unstable also in the fourth set. But I actually think that the cramps helped me in a way. I think that I let go. I kind of hit my shots a bit more and just let go. And then of course the fifth set went my way, and I'm happy about that and happy to be sitting next to this beautiful trophy for the first time.
0: It was a crazy time at Roland Garros this year. You had the early exits of Jannik Sinner, Novak Djokovic, plus Carlos Alcaraz, who was unable to participate in this event with injury. And then all the upsets on the women's side as well. Zverev, he joins Russian teenager Mira Andreeva as the winners. Of course, Andreeva won the women's singles trophy on Saturday. The first three tickets to the men's College World Series were punched on Saturday, with number 16 West Virginia and Troy earning their first trips to Omaha, while Ole Miss heading back for the first time since they won the championship back in 2022. Five more spots still to be determined entering Sunday. And let's get it on. We start with the Athens Super Regional. Game 2, and 2 is all that Georgia needed to get past Mississippi State in a thriller.
3: Launched to left! Jackson, goodbye!
4: Well, it's the time of the year when you want your stars to show up. And Daniel Jackson, in my opinion, is going to win the Golden Spikes Award. His 31st long ball of the season.
0: Golden Spikes for the best player, that on ESPN. It was a crazy game, one of those June ones to remember in the Super Regional stage. Georgia 11, Mississippi State 9. That went 10 innings. Georgia to the College World Series for the seventh time. All right, we keep it there in that region. We go to the Chapel Hill Regional. This went to the third game, but North Carolina gets past USC.
5: 2-1 the count. Winning run at second, bottom nine. The pitch. Hall swings and drives one. Deep to center field. Takeuchi going back. And he picked up there. North Carolina is going back to Omaha.
0: I mean, that on ESPN as well. What better way to do it? North Carolina 4, USC 3. Now, between the men's and women's baseball and softball tournaments, there's just been just incredible unscripted drama. And speaking of one-run games, to get your team to Omaha, that's exactly what Texas did when they knocked off Oregon.
6: Adrian Rodriguez ready on a 3-1. Slashes one fair down the line in left field. Tinney's going to come in. Pack is going to score. The hand is okay. A double to give the Horns the lead.
0: Again on ESPN with the call, and that was enough. Texas 6, Oregon 5. This game was back and forth. Oregon gave up home runs, a couple of them, in the first five pitches thrown in this game. Had to work with a deficit, came back to get right back in it. But it is Texas that wins and advances to the College World Series for the first time since 2022. You used to be able to, you know, use that transition from the ones who don't get paid to the ones who do get paid when you go from college to pro. You can't exactly use that transition anymore. But to Major League Baseball we go. Speaking of close contests decided by the minimum, Royals Twins fit that description. Royals squeak past the Twins.
7: 3-1 pitch. Marte rips it high in the air, deep center field. Kreider races back. He looks up. It's gone. Into the batter's eye. Starling Marte's first Royals homer. A massive three-run shot. 441 feet for Starling Marte.
0: And Marte was just 1-for-11 in his previous seven games entering that one on 96.5 The Fan. Royals hold on for the 6-5 win. Let's go to an AL West showdown, Athletics and Astros. And it was all the team from Sacramento.
8: 2-2 pitch. Driven to right field. Moving back is Smith. He looks up and it is gone. A two-run homer for Kurtz. You knew it was going to happen at some point in Houston. And the A's have their first lead. It's 2-0.
0: Talk 650 KSTE 5-0 final. Athletics over the Astros. Florida showdown, Marlins and Rays. And it's back-to-back strong performances for the Fish.
9: Lefty Mats set at the belt. 2-2 again. Mack with a broken bat. Bounce through. The shortstop Walls has got it. He's coming home with the throw. And it pops away from Fenucci. Here comes Morsi. Allen rolls to the backstop. And both come in to score. Put the ball in play and see what happens. That is a two-run fielder's choice. And it's 4-1 Marlins in the home seven.
0: Yeah, two-run fielder's choice. Not every day you see that one on 104.3 The Fan, or 104.3 WQAM, I should say. Now, of course, not every day you hear a call like that as well. For the Rays, who, yeah, the Rays aren't fish. They're a different type of water creature. Marlins are fish, if we wanted to compare the mascots from Florida. But they've dropped 10 of their last 13 dating back to May 24th. They're a team that came in to the end of May playing strong baseball, but they have tailed off over the last couple of weeks. Other scores, Blue Jays topped the Orioles 6-4. It was the Cardinals 5, Reds 3. Brewers pound the Rockies 12-4. Rangers do the same to the Guardians 10-0. The Diamondbacks over the Nationals 5-1. Coming up next, why it was a winning move to ride with Nelly in L.A. This is SportsCenter All Night on ESPN Radio.
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1: A couple of blowouts in the WNBA on Sunday, starting with the Sparks dominating the Fire.
2: Coming over from France. There's 3 seconds left. Here's late. This time, pocket picked. Here's Plum. Numbers for L.A. Hamby, the runout, lay it up and in. Timeout, Portland.
1: That on NBA TV, and Portland needed the timeout. They did not recover. Sparks 89, Fires 72. Nneka Ogumike, seventh career 20-point, 15-rebound game. She was stellar. The Fire have lost a season-high 3 straight games, and they dropped 4 of their last 5. The other blowout, Toronto Tempo, the other expansion new team this year, took it to the sky.
3: There's that defense coming back. Sykes through the contact and one. It's really nice when Sykes also not in the open court, in the half court, but still gets into the paint for the tough finish.
1: That on TSN, Brittany Sykes scoring that one. She had 25 points, the former Syracuse standout, as the Tempo beat the Sky 85-68. U.S. Women's Open in Los Angeles. Nelly Korda, she took the title Sunday for her second consecutive major victory. She held off Charlie Hull and Gabby Lopez by 1 shot. It's her first U.S. Open win and the 4th major victory of her career.
4: That 14-year-old girl that stepped on the range at Sabonics in 2013, I mean, her dream has just come true sitting next to this trophy right now. I mean, it's really hard to put into words. You know, this week was definitely a grind. I don't even feel like I had my B game. I was just grinding out there, and that's what I guess major championships are all about, right? It doesn't matter if you have your B or C game, you have to be there mentally, and I have a great support system off the golf course, on the golf course, and I literally would not be standing here without the millions of pep talks I just got on the golf course from Jay.
1: Talk about a flex. I just won the U.S. Women's Open. I didn't even have my B game. Nelly Korda, her 19th career victory on the LPGA Tour. She became just the 3rd player in the past 30 years to win each of the first 2 majors of a calendar year. Let's go to John Ryder with today's top sound.
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6: Thanks, Chris. We start with Major League Baseball in the Bronx, and the Yankees pile up the runs in the 8th with a win over the Red Sox. Michael Kay with the call on the YES Network.
7: High foul ball, right center field. Rafael LeBat on the track, at the wall. See ya! A 3-run home run for Chisholm as the Yankees pouring it on here in the 8th inning.
0: Number 4.
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8: 1-2. He's hit high, deep to right field, carrying toward the fence, and out of here. The dreams start to Brandon Valenzuela's big league career continues. Another home run, his 7th in 43 games. And the Blue Jays lead it 6-4.
0: Number 3.
6: Now to college baseball in the Super Regionals. Georgia gets past Mississippi State on this blast in the 10th inning on ESPN TV.
9: Launched to left. Jackson, goodbye.
10: Well, it's the time of the year when you want your stars to show up. And Daniel Jackson, in my opinion, is going to win the Gold Spikes Award. His 31st lone ball of the season.
0: Number 2.
6: Back to the big leagues, and the Tigers walk off the Mariners on 97-1 the ticket.
11: 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McGonigal line drive!

0: Chris, our top sound is the College Baseball Super Regionals as North Carolina walks off USC. 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
1: 2-1 the count. Winning run at second, bottom nine. The pitch. Hole swings and drives one. Deep to center field. Takeuchi going back.
2: Sunday without an NBA Finals game or a Stanley Cup final game, yet still plenty of drama on Top Sound. From Top Sound to maybe the top player in the playoffs, Jalen Brunson scored 30 or more 6 times this postseason, and the Knicks 6-0 when he does. Time for the 4th most 30-point games in a single postseason in team history. Averaging 25.6 points per game in 83 career playoff games, up from just about 19 points per game during his regular season career. So that average of 6.4 points per game increase, it is the largest amongst players with 50 career playoff games. He took the podium in the day off, and he was asked a question about the vibe in New York City.
3: If people want to know what it looks like in New York right now, normally you guys wouldn't be here on a practice day. Are you looking around at all? Do you get a sense of it at all? Will you try and look, or... not until it's over.
4: Not until it's over.
3: Is that, are you letting your family come look, your friends, anything like that? Or
4: they can do what they want.
2: Yeah, he's in the zone, not expanding. How about improvements from struggling from the field in game two?
4: Playing better with the lead that we had in the 14th, the 14-point lead. The way they fought back and took the lead is just a credit to who they are. Us staying composed helped us win that game, but we do need to be able to finish the game better. Just unacceptable with the way we just obviously just let that 14-point lead go the way we did.
2: And here is my favorite response that he had at the podium on Sunday.
5: When a guy like you falls into the second round of the draft, a lot of people miss something about you. When you think back on your draft process, what do you think it was that was just underestimated, not seen in you at that time?
4: Everything.
2: Yeah, everything. What is the one thing you got wrong? The one thing was everything. And boy, has he proved the doubters wrong. Not bad for a second round pick. It might be him or Carl Anthony Towns that could be your finals MVP if the Knicks keep it up. But coming up next, the conclusion of a wacky Giants-Cubs series that was on ESPN Radio. This is SportsCenter All Night.
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6: The Yanks and Red Sox close out their series in the Bronx.
7: High fly ball, right center field. Rafael Lavat on the track, at the wall. See ya! A three-run home run for Chisholm.
6: Get you ready for Game 3 of the NBA Finals.
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10: 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Numbers for L.A. Handy the run-out. Lay it up and up.
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11: A wackly, wriggly series concluded on Sunday Night Baseball on ESPN Radio. The Giants, they took Friday's opener by the lopsided margin of 18-3. In that game, they hit 7 home runs, their most home runs in a game at Wrigley Field in franchise history. The Cubs, they bounced back on Saturday with their 8th walk-off win, the most in Major League Baseball, and the most within their first 65 games of a season since 2015. Rubber match began with a San Francisco strike.
12: Here comes a 1-1. Swing and a line drive out towards left center field. That's a base hit. Pete Crow Armstrong picks it up, fires it into second. Devers coming in to score. It's an RBI single for Lee, and the Giants jump out front 1-0. Lee has hit in 15 in a row.
11: Red hot at the plate. It was an early run for the Giants, but this was a game that was centered around the pitching. Trevor McDonald, he went 5 innings of 1-run ball, followed by 5 relievers who kept the Cubs off the board. On the other side, Chicago's Javier Assad pitched 6 1/3, scoreless on the back end of an opener. Game was tied at 1 into extra innings in the 10th.
12: The 0-1 is hit on the ground, right side, through the right side, holding a base hit around third, and coming in to score is Cox, and a base hit for Chapman. And the Giants have the lead here in the 10th. It is 2-1.
11: And that was the difference on ESPN Radio. Giants sneak past the Cubs 2-1 in 10 innings. It's the Giants' second win this season when scoring 2 or 1 run. They entered Sunday 1-25 when scoring 2 runs or fewer this season. After the game, Boog Shambi, Doug Lamville, they had the call on ESPN Radio. They break it down on Post Game Extra.
12: Thanks, Chris. Giants win it in extra innings. And the final 2-1 in 10. Doug Lamville, it started on the mound. I thought Trevor McDonald did a really good job.
13: He really did an excellent job. And, you know, the power sinker was in effect. And the Cubs had a lot of trouble squaring it up. He's known for his ground balls. He got some strikeouts to go with it. And most importantly, after the 5th inning, the bullpen of the Giants just cruised. They, you know, had a little traffic, but shut down the door, made some big pitches, a little base running mistakes on the Cubs side. And Matt Chapman was excellent again, you know, got the big hit. So that's the Giants that have the offensive potential but have to find ways to win these run prevention games. And the starting pitching has been a huge problem, but not tonight. McDonald was fantastic.
12: Alex Bregman really struggling for the Cubs right now, who are still in this offensive funk.
13: Yeah, I mean, Bregman has been this, you know, symbolic of some of their challenges to get going. Pete Crow Armstrong now at the top has done a good job of being the catalyst, but they're not getting the guys to drive them in, you know, drive in the runs. It's very spotty, and it's made the pitching on the other team strong in terms of getting the momentum to hand off to the bullpen in good shape. So they're trying to get that offense going. It's certainly a good offense on paper. They're not executing at this moment.
12: Giants get out of town. They'll head home and play host to the Washington Nationals. And meanwhile, for the Chicago Cubs, it'll be an off day tomorrow, and then a game with the Rockies on Tuesday. Again, the final here. The Giants win it in 10-2-1. For Doug Glanville, I'm John Ciambi, right here on your home for Sunday Night Baseball, ESPN Radio and the ESPN app. Now we send it back to Chris Lewis in the studio.
14: Another great call by our duo. Thanks so much. And the Cubs, yeah, they're fading 7-20 since May 9th. They had the 27-12 record, which was the best in Major League Baseball entering May 9th. So it's been a reversal for Chicago. Let's go over to the American League Yankees Red Sox series. The game on Saturday was rained out, so they picked it back up on Sunday. Big eighth inning for the Yankees against the Red Sox.
15: One of four lefties in the bullpen for the Red Sox. They bring him in to face Jazz, who is trying to avoid the golden sombrero. He struck out three times. High fly ball, right center field. Rafael back on the track, at the wall. See ya! A three-run home run for Chisholm as the Yankees pouring it on here in the eighth inning.
14: That on Yes Network, the Yankees topple the Red Sox 6-1. They scored five runs in the eighth inning. All five runs and four hits in that inning were with two outs. Jazz Chisholm just heard it there, the three-run home run. After the game, he talked about stepping up his game with the absence of Aaron Judge.
9: I think everybody would say that, you know, you just lost the MVP of the league. And, I mean, he means a lot to our team, especially because he's our captain and he leads us every day, you know. So I feel like everybody just feels like they got to find a way to contribute as best as they could in his absence.
14: Yankees 4-1 this season against the Red Sox. Tigers Mariners crucial series, and it ended in dramatic fashion on 97-1 the ticket.
16: And the man at second, the winning run. 1-0. McGonigal, line drive! Off the glove of Cole Young on a leap! Perez coming home! He will score! Kevin McGonigal delivers a walk-off! Two-run single in the bottom of the ninth inning! A mob scene of McGonigal near first base! The Tigers walk it off on McGonigal! Line drive! RBI not!
14: Call with plenty of enthusiasm, and the Tigers' second win this season when trailing entering the ninth inning. Their manager, A.J. Hinch, after.
17: We get to celebrate a walk-off in front of our fans against one of the best closers in baseball, a really good team, a team that eliminated us last year. So going into the off day, it obviously feels different. We've played back-to-back series against really good teams, and you can see how small the margin is. I mean, it's right there for us. We're trying to not to talk about what we're not doing or what we didn't do or how May went. We're trying to focus on what we're doing now and bring in this energy. Our fans were great. This weekend, you know, our energy in the dugout was great. We never thought we were out of it. It was a kick in the you-know-what when they kept tacking on runs. But, man, we got the right guy up at the right time. We earned it. We had a ton of opportunities today. The last opportunity was the most important with the right guy.
14: Yeah, May wasn't great for Detroit, but they're 5-1 since the start of June. They've won consecutive series for the first time since April. It's the SportsCenter All Night. Chris Lewis here on ESPN Radio. The New York Knicks, they are two wins away from achieving what many New Yorkers felt was unthinkable. Ending their 53-year drought without a championship. New York, just the third team in NBA history to win games one and two of the finals on the road. The others, the 95 Rockets, the 93 Bulls, they did it en route to winning it all. Knicks, their fans, they've sensed this team could be special, as evidenced by the fact that they have taken over every road arena to this point, including San Antonio, just a couple of days ago. Forward Josh Hart recognizes the support.
8: To be honest, I'm not doing too much walking around the city right now. You know, it's to see. It's cool. But for me, I try to be as far removed from that as possible, just, you know, mentally, just because if you walk around the city or you go to different places and people are singing your praises and doing all that, is very easy to be, you know, to get complacent and to listen to those things and start feeling good, and then you start relaxing. So for me personally, I try to stay as far away from that as possible. Even if I go to, you know, I go to dinner, I'm gonna try to go into like a private room or something so I don't have to be around that, because you want to make sure you're as focused and locked in on, you know, the goal at hand.
14: Keeping the eyes on the prize. Well, given what's at stake at the Garden in Game 3, ESPN insider Brian Windhorst was asked on game day whether it could be the most wild fan atmosphere.
18: I'm not sure how much more energy that you can squeeze out of an arena. It's a great arena to watch basketball in anytime. And so, yes, because of the stakes around it, you know, there's watch parties going on all over the city. You know, you see videos of, like, you can literally hear the city reacting because of all the watch parties. These are people posting sound. They're emanating from Central Park and other places where, you know, there's just groups of people getting together. That's obviously a unique situation. I almost feel like the city itself will be more alive out of the ordinary than the Garden. The Garden will be allowed and the crowd will be into it and they'll be, you know, completely locked in and have the emotion. But that's the case way it always here. I'm in the building right now. It's the way it always is here. But, you know, it'll be a different feel within the city itself, I think, especially leading up to and during the game. There will be many parts of the city that are alive in ways that you're not going to get on the average Monday night.
14: I feel like there's two types of people. One, people who thrive being in crowds like that, seek it out, want to be amongst the people. And then there's the second group. And that group will do anything to avoid being in a crowd like that. I feel like I'm more on the second side. I think a lot of people maybe start out on the first part and then venture into the second part when they get older. They want to avoid it. It's either one or the other. I'm more on side two. I wonder if more people out there are on side one than I think, where they thrive and want to seek to be in a sea of crowd like that. But the ESPN public face of the Knicks is, of course, Stephen A. Smith. Right, he is the Knicks fan of them all on our network, and the First Take host, he's hyped.
19: That was the last time, 32 years ago, that we felt as a franchise we had a legitimate shot to win the championship. This is the closest we've been, and to be up 2-0 after two road victories, and for the next two games to be at the Garden, at Madison Square Garden, you got a chance not to even have to come back on the road to close them out and to feed off that adrenaline that New York, and when I say New York, I ain't talking about the Garden, I'm talking about the entire city. You're going to see it shaking, reverberating, you're going to see it all. To know that's coming, man, this is the closest we've been to a championship in over a half century.
14: That was from the Hoop Collective podcast. The Spurs, they went 0-2 at home to begin the series. And that only added to the outrageous get-in price for the games at the Garden. I mean, we're talking like five figures as the get-in price for the upper sections at MSG. San Antonio guard De'Aaron Fox, he spoke about what he expects from the road atmosphere.
20: You're in New York. You know, even, you know, when they travel, you know, you hear New York fans. So, I mean, when we came here during the regular season, we hit them first. They hit us back in the mouth, and then we just kind of weren't able to get our wheels turning again. But I think we've been pretty good on the road throughout the playoffs, and obviously this team has been really good at home as well. So we gotta try to come out and, you know, obviously easier said than done, but try to take the crowd out of it as quickly as possible. I think even like our game seven, we never really let the crowd get into the game. And like I said, obviously easier said than done, but just trying to negate some of their runs. You're gonna come in here. It's gonna be loud. Don't want to use the word hostile, but it's gonna be hostile. So you just try to not let the crowd get on their toes too much, because obviously this team plays, and usually it's more so role players and star players that play better at home.
14: The NBA Finals, they're on ESPN Radio. Catch Game 3. Knicks hosting the Spurs. Coverage begins tonight, 7:30 Eastern, on ESPN Radio and the ESPN app. Presented by Gusto. Coming up next, what has been the real key to this Knicks run? This is SportsCenter All Night on ESPN Radio.
0: On the Monday edition of Unsportsmanlike with Chris Canty, Michelle Swoman, and me, Evan Cohen. It's lucky number 13 for the Knicks as they take game 2 of the finals as they head back home up 2-0. Are we ready to crown the Knicks champions? 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
1: 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The Knicks, they are 14-3 when leading 2-0 in a best-of-seven series, like they do. In this year's NBA Finals, Karl Anthony Towns, he's been a primary reason for the success. Not only all playoffs, but this series specifically. His ability to carry various roles on offense, contain Wemby on defense, has been impressive. Here's former NBA guard Darren Collison on SportsCenter.
2: Well, this six-time All-Star is tired of hearing all the Wemby talk, by the way. And you could probably make the case that he's probably been the best player in this series as well. But it's how he's going about it, too, is this aggression, offensively and defensively. Offensively, he's not really settling for threes like we've seen him in the past. He's been having successful going to the paint, getting fouled himself, and he's staying out of foul trouble defensively. And like I said, defensively, he's playing phenomenal against Wemby, staying in front of the ball. I mean, Karl Anthony Towns is taking this personal, and he's showing it. And he's, like I said, you can make the case that he's been the best player so far in this series.
1: And Darren Collison had a couple of epic playoff battles himself as a member of the Pacers when his teams were taking on LeBron James. Now, one thing that Spurs big man Antonio Daniels noted on ESPN Radio Saturday was that Mike Brown has made an adjustment to how the Knicks run their offense. He compared Brunson's new role more similar to Steph Curry off the ball, while Kat has been used like Draymond Green on the ball, and of course Mike Brown, former assistant for the Golden State Warriors. Towns, he spoke about his change of role.
3: Yeah, I mean, just it's about impact and winning, you know, and especially this year, you know, throughout the year, I've always had to change my role for the betterment of the team. I've always had to change the way I play so it could be the most beneficial for the team. And taking all that experience this year, I've had to do it on the fly. You know, it wasn't like game by game. It's been quarter by quarter, you know, and that comes with experience and just knowledge of the game and just time playing the game, time putting shots up, time reading defenses, seeing defenses, offenses. So, like I said, one game, you know, Jalen got hurt, you know, that's when I have to be a primary scorer. And then other games, you know, when he's cooking, I got to be, you know, a facilitator, a hub, a assist maker, aggressive in playmaking. And then there's games I need to do both when he's in and I'm in, and I got to be able to do both while his shot's, you know, warming up. And, you know, there's also days where I got to be a decoy. I got to be the best screener. I got to be the best spacer for our offense. So I think that right now, whatever it takes to win, especially when you're in the NBA Finals, I'm willing to do.
1: And that's what you hear from champions a lot. Whatever it takes to get the wins. Now, as our ESPN research team notes, Karl Anthony Towns, 30 years old, while Wemby is 22. It's the second finals meeting between number one picks, one 30 or older and one 22 or younger. The first came in 2007. And that was 31-year-old Tim Duncan. And the Spurs, of course, they were involved, sweeping a 22-year-old LeBron James and the Cavaliers. That was a young ascending player who many thought would become the best player in the sport, eventually didn't. LeBron, similar to how people are thinking of Victor Wembanyama. And, of course, both matchups featured the Spurs against Mike Brown. Funny how that works. SportsCenter All Night, Chris Lewis here on ESPN Radio. To Major League Baseball, and the Philadelphia Phillies on their homestand continue to play good ball, this time against the White Sox.
4: 1-1, the pitch. Swung on, hit hard and deep, right field. And Nishida going back, he turns, it's gone. And Rafael Marchand has put the Phillies back on top. It's his second home run of the season. It's a two-run shot. It's a 3-2 Phillies lead. And that ball landed about 2 feet from a guy wearing a Marchand jersey.
5: How about that?
1: It like the ball had eyes on Sports Radio 94 WIP. Phillies top of the White Sox at 9-5. Brandon Marsh had a good offensive game again. 2-for-4 home run, couple of runs batted in. The Phillies bats quiet for a good chunk of the year. They've woken up over the last couple of games, and their manager Don Mattingly on the suddenly revolved offense.
6: I like this whole homestand. It was, or not the homestand, but more this last series. Just kind of staying with it and continuing to press on with runs. We had to also, you know, we gave up some runs And it seemed like the whole series felt like a back and forth, never felt really comfortable with the lead. Yeah, just a kind of a battle. Those guys were put good at bats on us. They put a lot of balls in play. They mix and match with their righties, lefties. You don't really get a bunch of good matchups where you get sections of the order. So they make it tough on you. But our guys did a great job, obviously, of kind of staying with it and putting runs on the board.
1: Even with the Phillies' win, hard to gain ground on the Atlanta Braves. They continue to pace the NL East, and they do so even more against the Pirates.
4: Bases loaded, one down, and a chance to tie up the game or better right here. The one pitch, swung on and banged, deep to the right field line, off the wall. They're off to the races. In to score Smith. Here comes Yaz. Here comes Mateo. Harris lays down the law. It's a three-run bases-clearing double, and the Braves surge ahead of the seventh.
1: On 680, the Fan, an exciting play, clearing the bases, legging out the double, and the Braves sneak past the Pirates 3-2. Their manager, Walt Weiss, after the game.
7: It's a very close group. It's a group that likes to compete. I say that a lot. They enjoy it, and they hold each other accountable to a high standard. The first day of spring training, everyone talks about accountability, but the greatest form of accountability is when the group doesn't want to let each other down. It doesn't get any better than that. That's where they're at. They don't want to let each other down. There's just pressure to play the right way, to perform for the team. They all do that together, and that's everybody's goal in there. You know, and everybody's on board. It's just a really good group.
1: Keeping the theme of the NLE success, the Mets, they've woken up playing much better baseball and taking it to the Padres.
4: Oh, one hit hard, inside first, down the right field line. He has five hits. Beatty on his way to third. He's getting waved around. Bowen fires into the cutoff. Beatty scores without a throw. Carson Bench has hit a triple. And right now, whatever Bench can do, he can do no wrong.
1: Bench in the game, 5 for 5, a triple, a home run, 2 runs batted in, 3 runs scored on 880 ESPN New York. Mets a football score over the Padres 7-3. And their manager, Carlos Mendoza, raving about the young star.
8: It's cool to see it. Pretty impressive. I mean, rockets pretty much everywhere. Going, using the middle of the field, staying short, stay on top of the baseball. And the left-on-left homer, I mean, he was just pretty incredible. You know, it's just good to see him continue to fight, continue to compete, and just being himself. So, set the tone for us, and it was a good team win.
1: California series, Angels and Dodgers. After the Dodgers had the advantage early in the series, the Sunday meeting went the way of Los Angeles Angels.
9: Keep on pitching here in this inning. Angels have had the last 5 batters get on base in a row, and here's a high fly ball that's carrying deep out into center field, and that one is gone. Zach Neto has just blasted one out to dead center. That is a 3-run homer, and the Angels now are on top by a score of 12-5. Neto connects.
1: 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Angels 13, Dodgers 5. It was the Dodgers' first loss to the Angels this season. They were 5-0 with a run differential of plus 36. Coming up next, what's on Wemby's mind heading into Game 3 on SportsCenter All Night.
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1: Finals history, the lose, the first two games of the finals at home. It was also the first time the Spurs had lost consecutive home games since December 27th and 29th of 2025 of this season. So the burden falls on San Antonio to avoid their first three-game losing streak all season in Game 3. Their superstar still collecting numbers. Two games into the finals, and Wembanyama is already the fifth player to have consecutive finals games with 25 points and three blocks since the block stat was tracked in the 73-74 season. He sat down with ESPN radio analyst team of Doris Burke and PJ Carlissimo.
2: With Victor Wembanyama before Game 3, you seem to have this insatiable appetite for growth and improvement. And I mean that beyond the basketball floor. But I'm just curious, is that innate? Is it something the way you were raised, Victor? Where does that stem from?
3: Interesting question. I would say it's multifactorial, but mostly innate. Entertain is because I've been close to the high level of basketball, you know, regardless of age, you know, for so long that it's the way my life is. I can't imagine it another way.
4: Victor, is there one aspect of playing in the NBA that has been very different than you anticipated coming over?
3: Yeah, for sure. Back in France, I basically had, on average, a week to prepare a game. The thing that's different from what I expected is you have to always elevate your goals because it's so hard to like get onto the next thing every time that you have to keep the big picture in mind while giving 100% at every game, you know, and it's a lot of games in the season.
4: Playoffs are a little different, and I know now in EuroLeague, sometimes you play series, but where I was going with this one is now you're playing a series. You play the same opponent, can be seven times like it was last game. Is that different than anything you've ever experienced in basketball where you're making these adjustments from game to game and you keep playing the same team, the same players?
3: Absolutely. I mean, previous series, played seven games, and we played them five times in the regular season. So playing the team 12 times, it's very different and very different challenges.
2: I was so taken by your comment about blurry because I hope I'm not misunderstanding you, but it's you have to process in real speed with things happening so quickly. How much growth have you seen individually from your processing speed and reading, getting through those reads from your first NBA game to now?
3: Oh, that's probably the area where I've progressed the most. As a rookie, everything goes so fast. It's like you don't have any control on the game. And it's like, it's sometimes as a rookie, it feels like you're just watching a movie. And then, like, I start playing against these guys like Jokic, and it feels like they can slow or speed up the game as they want. And I'm like, and this looks like something I can reach someday. And I feel like I'm slowly getting there. Of course, I still have to get a lot better, but slowly getting there. But I think there's nothing better than experience to learn that.
4: When you guys talk about your adjustments specifically now for Game 3, it seems New York's very good offensive rebounding team. Defensive rebounding has been a problem for you guys. Like, what can the Spurs do better to keep them getting second chance points, and B, get your fast break going?
3: Mm-hmm. I mean, you said it. Sometimes it's not more complicated than that. But I'm not going to reveal the rest of our plans.
2: That's spoken like a veteran.
1: Close to the vest on that final answer. But great for our ESPN radio team, Doris Burke, PJ Carlissimo, Mark Kasicher will join them. They'll have the call of Game 3 like they've had the entire run of the NBA Finals. Meanwhile, Wemby will have to get the Spurs back on track in this series. The team put up 115 points per game during the playoffs before the finals, yet averaging just 105 points per game during the finals. San Antonio and the staff, they had 2 days in a lab to come up with some answers. So what's the game plan from Coach Mitch Johnson?
5: Same.

0: routine as we've had throughout the playoffs. You dig into the film, you argue, you beat yourself up, you give each other feedback, figure out how to help the guys for the next game. Have not got out and gone on a walk yet, so here's the answer for that. But yeah, not just trying to improve on things that we know that we have to be better at and settle into the series and try to continue to get better.
1: Now, it's one thing to have a plan to start the game, but finishing the game by out-executing the Knicks in crunch time, that's proven to be a challenge for everyone. For the postseason, Brunson, he's averaging 9.3 points per fourth quarter. That's the second most fourth quarter points per game or points per quarter among players to reach the finals since the 1997 playoffs. Johnson was asked about what his team could do better in the fourth.
0: We have not played to our standard. New York's played very well. They have something to do with that, and we have to just be better at some of those things. You know, we got them late clock a ton. We fouled Ananobi on a three, baseline out of bounds. Brunson gets a quick pass to a layup without any resistance. And then obviously, you know, loose ball foul there at the end, like you said. We've put ourselves in positions at times to make them miss, and we have to clean up the rebound and finish possessions out. And we have to be better again at taking advantage of when we put ourselves in good starting spots to take advantage of the things that we are doing well.
1: The NBA Finals, they're on ESPN Radio. Game 3, Knicks-Spurs. Coverage begins tonight, 7:30 Eastern on ESPN Radio, the ESPN app, presented by Gusto. The fourth time is a charm for Alexander Zverev. In his fourth major final, Zverev beat Flavio Cavoli of Italy in four sets to win the French Open title. It's a German's first major title and his 25th title overall. Here's the winner after the match.
2: Yeah, I was cramping. I was struggling physically a little bit, even though I don't think the cramps were physical. I think they were more mental. I was very tightened up. I was very, emotional. I was a bit unstable also in the fourth set, but I actually think that the cramps helped me in a way. I think that I let go. I kind of hit my shots a bit more and just let go. And then of course the fifth set went my way, and I'm happy about that and happy to be sitting next to this beautiful trophy for the first time.
1: It was a crazy time at Roland Garros this year. You had the early exits of Jannik Sinner, Novak Djokovic, plus Carlos Alcaraz, who was unable to participate in this event with injury. And then all the upsets on the women's side as well. Zverev, he joins Russian teenager Mira Andreeva as the winners. Of course, Andreeva won the women's singles trophy on Saturday. The first three tickets to the men's college World Series were punched on Saturday, with number 16 West Virginia and Troy earning their first trips to Omaha, while Ole Miss heading back for the first time since they won the championship back in 2022. Five more spots still to be determined entering Sunday. And let's get it on. We start with the Athens Super Regional. Game 2, and 2 is all that Georgia needed to get past Mississippi State in a thriller.
3: Launched to left! Jackson, goodbye!
4: Well, it's the time of the year when you want your stars to show up. And Daniel Jackson, in my opinion, is going to win the Golden Spikes Award. His 31st long ball of the season.
1: Golden Spikes for the best player, that on ESPN. It was a crazy game, one of those June ones to remember in the Super Regional stage. Georgia 11, Mississippi State 9. That went 10 innings. Georgia to the College World Series for the seventh time. All right, we keep it there in that region. We go to the Chapel Hill Regional. This went to the third game, but North Carolina gets past USC.
5: 2-1 the count. Winning run at second, bottom nine, the pitch. Hall swings and drives one. Deep to center field. Takeuchi going back, and he kicked it there. North Carolina is going back to Omaha.
1: I mean, that on ESPN as well. What better way to do it? North Carolina 4, USC 3. Now, between the men's and women's baseball and softball tournaments, there's just been just incredible unscripted drama. And speaking of one-run games, to get your team to Omaha. That's exactly what Texas did when they knocked off Oregon.
6: Adrian Rodriguez ready on a 3-1.
7: Slashes one fair down the line in left field. Titty's going to come in. Pack is going to score. The hand is okay. A double to give the Horns the lead.
1: Again on ESPN with the call, and that was enough. Texas 6, Oregon 5. This game was back and forth. Oregon gave up home runs, a couple of them, in the first five pitches thrown in this game. Had to work with a deficit, came back to get right back in it. But it is Texas that wins and advances to the College World Series for the first time since 2022. You used to be able to, you know, use that transition from the ones who don't get paid to the ones who do get paid when you go from college to pro. You can't exactly use that transition anymore. But to Major League Baseball we go. Speaking of close contests decided by the minimum, Royals Twins fit that description. Royals squeak past the Twins.
8: 3-1 pitch. Marte rips it high in the air, deep center field. Kreider races back. He looks up. It's gone. Into the batter's eye. Starling Marte's first Royals homer. A massive three-run shot. 441 feet for Starling Marte.
1: And Marte was just 1-for-11 in his previous seven games entering that one on 96.5 The Fan. Royals hold on for the 6-5 win. Let's go to an AL West showdown, Athletics and Astros. And it was all the team from Sacramento.
9: 2-2 pitch. Driven to right field. Moving back is Smith. He looks up and it is gone. A two-run homer for Kurtz. You knew it was going to happen at some point in Houston. And the A's have their first lead. It's 2-0.
1: Talk 650 KSTE 5-0 final. Athletics over the Astros. Florida showdown, Marlins and Rays. And it's back-to-back strong performances for the Fish.
10: Lefty Mets set at the belt. 2-2 again. Mack with a broken bat. Bounce through. The shortstop Walls has got it. He's coming home at the throw. And it pops away from Fiducia. Here comes Morsi. Allen rolls to the backstop. And both come in to score. Put the ball in play and see what happens. That is a two-run fielder's choice. And it's 4-1 Marlins in the home seventh.
1: Yeah, two-run fielder's choice. Not every day you see that one on 104.3 The Fan, or 104.3 WQAM, I should say. Now, of course, not every day you hear a call like that as well. For the Rays, who, yeah, the Rays aren't fish. They're a different type of water creature. Marlins are fish, if we wanted to compare the mascots from Florida. But they've dropped 10 of their last 13 dating back to May 24th. They're a team that came in to the end of May playing strong baseball, but they have tailed off over the last couple of weeks. Other scores, Blue Jays topped the Orioles 6-4. It was the Cardinals 5, Reds 3. Brewers pound the Rockies 12-4. Rangers do the same to the Guardians 10-0. The Diamondbacks over the Nationals 5-1. Coming up next, why it was a winning move to ride with Nelly in L.A. This is SportsCenter All Night on ESPN Radio.
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1: A couple of blowouts in the WNBA on Sunday, starting with the Sparks dominating the Fire.
2: Coming over from France. There's 3 seconds left. Here's Late. This time, pocket picked. Here's Plum. Numbers for L.A. Hamby, the run out. Lay it up and in. Timeout, Portland.
1: That on NBA TV, and Portland needed the timeout. They did not recover. Sparks 89, Fire 72. Neka Ogumike, seventh career 20-point, 15-rebound game. She was stellar. The Fire have lost a season-high 3 straight games, and they dropped 4 of their last 5. The other blowout, Toronto Tempo, the other expansion new team this year, took it to the sky.
3: There's that defense coming back. Sykes through the contact and one. It's really nice when Sykes also not in the open court, in the half court, it still gets into the paint for the tough finish.
1: That on TSN, Brittany Sykes scoring that one. She had 25 points, the former Syracuse standout, as the Tempo beat the Sky 85-68. U.S. Women's Open in Los Angeles. Nelly Korda, she took the title Sunday for her second consecutive major victory. She held off Charlie Hull and Gabby Lopez by one shot. It's her first U.S. Open win and the fourth major victory of her career.
4: That 14-year-old girl that stepped on the range at Sabonics in 2013, I mean, her dream has just come true sitting next to this trophy right now. I mean, it's really hard to put into words. You know, this week was definitely a grind. I don't even feel like I had my B game. I was just grinding out there, and that's what I guess major championships are all about, right? It doesn't matter if you have your B or C game, you have to be there mentally, and I have a great support system off the golf course, on the golf course, and I literally would not be standing here without the millions of pep talks I just got on the golf course from Jay.
1: Talk about a flex. I just won the U.S. Women's Open. I didn't even have my B game. Nelly Korda, her 19th career victory on the LPGA Tour. She became just the third player in the past 30 years to win each of the first two majors of a calendar year. Let's go to John Ryder with today's top sound.
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6: Thanks, Chris. We start with Major League Baseball in the Bronx, and the Yankees pile up the runs in the 8th to win over the Red Sox. Michael Kay with the call on the YES Network.
7: High fly ball, right center field. Rafael LeBat on the track, at the wall. See ya! A 3-run home run for Chisholm as the Yankees pouring it on here in the 8th inning.
0: Number 4.
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8: 1-2. He's hit high, deep to right field, carrying toward the fence, and out of here! The dream start to Brandon Valenzuela's big league career continues. Another home run, his 7th in 43 games. And the Blue Jays lead it 6-4.
0: Number 3.
6: Now to college baseball in the Super Regionals. Georgia gets past Mississippi State on this blast in the 10th inning on ESPN TV.
9: 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Jackson!
10: The time of the year when you want your stars to show up. And Daniel Jackson, in my opinion, is going to win the Gold Spikes Award. His 31st lone ball of the season.
0: Number 2.
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0: Chris. 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
1: 2-1 the count. Winning run at second, bottom nine. The pitch. Cole swings and drives one. Deep to center field. Takeuchi going back.
2: Sunday without an NBA Finals game or a Stanley Cup final game, yet still plenty of drama on Top Sound. From Top Sound to maybe the top player of the playoffs, Jalen Brunson scored 30 or more six times this postseason, and the Knicks 6-0 when he does. Time for the fourth most 30-point games in a single postseason in team history. Averaging 25.6 points per game in 83 career playoff games, up from just about 19 points per game during his regular season career. So that average of 6.4 points per game increase, it is the largest amongst players with 50 career playoff games. He took the podium in the day off, and he was asked a question about the vibe in New York City.
3: If people want to know what it looks like in New York right now, normally you guys wouldn't be here on a practice day. Are you looking around at all? Do you get a sense of it at all? Will you try and look, or not until it's over?
4: Not until it's over.
3: Are you letting your family come look, your friends, anything like that? Or
4: they can do what they want.
2: Yeah, he's in the zone, not expanding. How about improvements from struggling from the field in game two?
4: Playing better with the lead that we had in the 14-point lead. The way they fought back and took the lead is just a credit to who they are. Us staying composed helped us win that game, but we do need to be able to finish the game better. Just unacceptable with the way we just obviously just let that 14-point lead go the way we did.
2: And here is my favorite response that he had at the podium on Sunday.
5: When a guy like you falls into the second round of the draft, a lot of people miss something about you. When you think back on your draft process, what do you think it was that was just underestimated, not seen in you at that time?
4: Everything.
2: Yeah, everything. What is the one thing you got wrong? The one thing was everything. And boy, has he proved the doubters wrong. Not bad for a second round pick. It might be him or Carl Anthony Towns that could be your finals MVP if the Knicks keep it up. But coming up next, the conclusion of a wacky Giants-Cubs series that was on ESPN Radio. This is SportsCenter All Night.
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21: The Yanks and Red Sox close out their series in the Bronx.
22: 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Rafael with that, on the track, at the wall. See ya! A three-run home run for Chisholm.
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25: 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Handy the run out. Lay it up and
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2: A wackly, wriggly series concluded on Sunday Night Baseball on ESPN Radio. The Giants, they took Friday's opener by the lopsided margin of 18-3. In that game, they hit 7 home runs, their most home runs in a game at Wrigley Field in franchise history. The Cubs, they bounced back on Saturday with their 8th walk-off win, the most in Major League Baseball, and the most within their first 65 games of a season since 2015. Rubber match began with a San Francisco strike.
26: Here comes a 1-1. Swing and a line drive out towards left center field. That's a base hit. Pete Crow Armstrong picks it up, fires it into second. Devers coming in to score. It's an RBI single for Lee, and the Giants jump out front 1-0. Lee has hit in 15 in a row.
2: Red hot at the plate. It was an early run for the Giants. But this was a game that was centered around the pitching. Trevor McDonald, he went 5 innings of 1-run ball, followed by 5 relievers who kept the Cubs off the board. On the other side, Chicago's Javier Assad pitched 6 1/3, scoreless on the back end of an opener. Game was tied at 1 into extra innings in the 10th.
26: The 0-1 is hit on the ground right side, through the right side, holding a base hit around third, and coming in to score is Cox, and a base hit for Chapman. And the Giants have the lead here in the 10th. It is 2-1.
2: And that was the difference on ESPN Radio. Giants sneak past the Cubs 2-1 in 10 innings. It's the Giants' second win this season when scoring 2 or 1 run. They entered Sunday 1-25 when scoring 2 runs or fewer this season. After the game, Boog Shambi, Doug Lamville, they had a call on ESPN Radio. They break it down on Post Game Extra.
26: Thanks, Chris. Giants win it in extra innings. And the final 2-1 in 10. Doug Lanville, it started on the mound. I thought Trevor McDonald did a really good job.
27: He really did an excellent job. And, you know, the power sinker was in effect. And the Cubs had a lot of trouble squaring it up. He's known for his ground balls. He got some strikeouts to go with it. And most importantly, after the fifth inning, the bullpen of the Giants just cruised. They had a little traffic, but shut down the door, made some big pitches, a little base running mistakes on the Cubs side. And Matt Chapman was excellent again, got the big hit. So that's the Giants that have the offensive potential, but have to find ways to win these run prevention games. And the starting pitching has been a huge problem, but not tonight. McDonald was fantastic.
26: Alex Bregman really struggling for the Cubs right now, who are still in this offensive funk.
27: Yeah, I mean, Bregman has been this, symbolic of some of their challenges to get going. Pete Crow, I'm sure now at the top, has done a good job of being the catalyst, but they're not getting the guys to drive them in, drive in the runs. It's very spotty, and it's made the pitching on the other team strong in terms of getting the momentum to hand off to the bullpen in good shape. So they're trying to get that offense going. It's certainly a good offense on paper. They're not executing at this moment.
26: Giants get out of town. They'll head home and play host to the Washington Nationals. And meanwhile, for the Chicago Cubs, it'll be an off day tomorrow, and then a game with the Rockies on Tuesday. Again, the final here. The Giants win it in 10-2-1. For Doug Glanville, I'm John Ciambi, right here on your home for Sunday Night Baseball, ESPN Radio and the ESPN app. Now we send it back to Chris Lewis in the studio.
2: Another great call by our duo. Thanks so much. And the Cubs, they're fading 7-20 since May 9th. They had the 27-12 record, which was the best in Major League Baseball entering May 9th. So it's been a reversal for Chicago. Let's go over to the American League Yankees-Red Sox series. The game on Saturday was rained out, so they picked it back up on Sunday. Big eighth inning for the Yankees against the Red Sox.
0: One of four lefties in the bullpen for the Red Sox. They bring him in to face Jazz, who is trying to avoid the golden sombrero. He struck out three times. High fly ball, right center field. Rafael Labatt on the track, at the wall. See ya! A three-run home run for Chisholm as the Yankees pouring it on here in the eighth inning.
2: That on Yes Network, the Yankees toppled the Red Sox 6-1. They scored five runs in the eighth inning. All five runs and four hits in that inning were with two outs. Jazz Chisholm just heard it there, the three-run home run. After the game, he talked about stepping up his game with the absence of Aaron Judge.
1: I think everybody would say that, you just lost the MVP of the league. And, I mean, he means a lot to our team, especially because he's our captain and he leads us every day, So I feel like everybody just feels like they got to find a way to contribute as best as they could in his absence.
2: Yankees 4-1 this season against the Red Sox. Tigers Mariners crucial series, and it ended in dramatic fashion on 97-1 the ticket.
3: And the man at second, the winning run. 1-0. McGonigal line drive. Off the glove of Cole Young on a leap. Perez coming home. He will score. Kevin McGonigal delivers a walk-off. Two-run single in the bottom of the ninth inning. A mob scene of McGonigal near first base. The Tigers walk it off on a McGonigal line drive. RBI not.
2: Call with plenty of enthusiasm, and the Tigers' second win this season when trailing entering the ninth inning. Their manager, A.J. Hinch, after.
4: We get to celebrate a walk-off in front of our fans against one of the best closers in baseball, a really good team, a team that eliminated us last year. So going into the off day, it obviously feels different. We've played back-to-back series against really good teams, and you can see how small the margin is. I mean, it's right there for us. We're trying to not to talk about what we're not doing or what we didn't do or how May went. We're trying to focus on what we're doing now and bring in this energy. Our fans were great. This weekend, our energy in the dugout was great. We never thought we were out of it. It was a kick in the you-know-what when they kept tacking on runs. But, man, we got the right guy up at the right time. We earned it. We had a ton of opportunities today. The last opportunity was the most important with the right guy.
2: Yeah, May wasn't great for Detroit, but they're 5-1 since the start of June. They've won consecutive series for the first time since April. It's the SportsCenter All Night. Chris Lewis here on ESPN Radio. The New York Knicks, they are two wins away from achieving what many New Yorkers felt was unthinkable. Ending their 53-year drought without a championship, New York just the third team in NBA history to win games 1 and 2 of the finals on the road. The others, the 95 Rockets, the 93 Bulls, they did it en route to winning it all. Knicks, their fans, they've sensed this team could be special. As evidenced by the fact that they have taken over every road arena to this point, including San Antonio, just a couple of days ago. Forward Josh Hart recognizes the support.
5: To be honest, I'm not doing too much walking around the city right now. You know, it's to see. It's cool. But for me, I try to be as far removed from that as possible, just, you know, mentally, just because if you walk around the city or you go to different places and people are singing your praises and doing all that, is very easy to be, you know, to get complacent and to listen to those things and start feeling good, and then you start relaxing. So for me personally, I try to stay as far away from that as possible. Even if I go to, you know, I go to dinner, I'm gonna try to go into like a private room or something, so I don't have to be around that, because you want to make sure you're as focused and locked in on, you know, the goal at hand.
2: Keeping the eyes on the prize. Well, given what's at stake at the Garden in Game 3, ESPN insider Brian Windhorst was asked on game day whether it could be the most wild fan atmosphere.
6: I'm not sure how much more energy that you can squeeze out of an arena. It's a great arena to watch basketball in anytime. And so, yes, because of the stakes around it, you know, there's watch parties going on all over the city. You know, you see videos of, like, you can literally hear the city reacting because of all the watch parties. These are people posting sound. They're, you know, emanating from Central Park and other places where, you know, there's just groups of people getting together. That's obviously a unique situation. I almost feel like the city itself will be more alive out of the ordinary than the Garden. The Garden will be allowed and the crowd will be into it and they'll be, you know, completely locked in and have the emotion. But that's the case way it always here. I'm in the building right now. It's the way it always is here. But, you know, it'll be a different feel within the city itself, I think, especially leading up to and during the game. There will be many parts of the city that are alive in ways that you're not going to get on the average Monday night.
2: I feel like there's two types of people. One, people who thrive being in crowds like that, seek it out, want to be amongst the people. And then there's the second group. And that group will do anything to avoid being in a crowd like that. I feel like I'm more on the second side. I think a lot of people maybe start out on the first part and then venture into the second part when they get older. They want to avoid it. It's either one or the other. I'm more on side two. I wonder if more people out there are on side one than I think, where they thrive and want to seek to be in a sea of crowd like that. But the ESPN public face of the Knicks is, of course, Stephen A. Smith. Right, he is the Knicks fan of them all on our network, and the First Take host, he's hyped.
7: That was the last time, 32 years ago, that we felt as a franchise we had a legitimate shot to win the championship. This is the closest we've been, and to be up 2-0 after two road victories, and for the next two games to be at the Garden, at Madison Square Garden, you got a chance not to even have to come back on the road to close them out and to feed off that adrenaline that New York, and when I say New York, I ain't talking about the Garden, I'm talking about the entire city. You're gonna see it shaking, reverberating, you're gonna see it all. To know that's coming, man, this is the closest we've been to a championship in over a half century.
2: That was from the Hoop Collective podcast. The Spurs, they went 0-2 at home to begin the series. And that only added to the outrageous get-in price for the games at the Garden. I mean, we're talking like five figures as the get-in price for the upper sections at MSG. San Antonio guard De'Aaron Fox, he spoke about what he expects from the road atmosphere.
8: You're in New York. You know, even, you know, when they travel, you know, you hear New York fans. So, I mean, when we came here during the regular season, we hit them first. They hit us back in the mouth, and then we just kind of weren't able to get our wheels turning again. But I think we've been pretty good on the road throughout the playoffs, and obviously this team has been really good at home as well. So we got to try to come out and, you know, obviously easier said than done, but try to take the crowd out of it as quickly as possible. I think even like our game seven, we never really let the crowd get into the game. And like I said, obviously easier said than done, but just trying to negate some of their runs. You know, I mean, you're going to come in here. It's going to be loud. It's going you know, don't want to use the word hostile, but it's going to be hostile. So you just try to not let the crowd get on their toes too much, because obviously this team plays, and usually it's more so role players and star players that play better at home.
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14: Les Snead, GM, Sean McVay, head coach, let Dan Gilbert and Sullivan. Just, you know, writing it and producing it. 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They were literally one play away from getting to the Super Bowl. If you don't think that Trent McDuffie or Myles Garrett can make one play for you, y'all are crazy.
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1: 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The Knicks, they are 14-3 when leading 2-0 in a best-of-seven series, like they do in this year's NBA Finals. Karl Anthony Towns, he's been a primary reason for the success. Not only all playoffs, but this series specifically. His ability to carry various roles on offense, contain Wemby on defense, has been impressive. Here's former NBA guard Darren Collison on SportsCenter.
2: Well, this six-time All-Star is tired of hearing all the Wemby talk, by the way. And you can probably make the case that he's probably been the best player in this series as well. But it's how he's going about it, too, is this aggression, offensively and defensively. Offensively, he's not really settling for threes like we've seen him in the past. He's been having successful going to the paint, getting fouled himself, and he's staying out of foul trouble defensively. And like I said, defensively, he's playing phenomenal against Wemby, staying in front of the ball. I mean, Karl Anthony Towns is taking this personal, and he's showing it. And he's, like I said, you can make the case that he's been the best player so far in this series.
1: And Darren Collison had a couple of epic playoff battles himself as a member of the Pacers when his teams were taking on LeBron James. Now, one thing that Spurs big man Antonio Daniels noted on ESPN Radio Saturday was that Mike Brown has made an adjustment to how the Knicks run their offense. He compared Brunson's new role more similar to Steph Curry off the ball, while Kat has been used like Draymond Green on the ball, and of course Mike Brown, former assistant for the Golden State Warriors. Towns, he spoke about his change of role.
3: Yeah, I mean, just it's about impact and winning, you know, and especially this year, you know, throughout the year, I've always had to change my role for the betterment of the team. I've always had to change the way I play so it could be most beneficial for the team. And taking all that experience this year, I've had to do it on the fly. You know, it wasn't like game by game. It's been quarter by quarter, you know, and that comes with experience and just knowledge of the game and just time playing the game, time putting shots up, time reading defenses, seeing defenses, offenses. So, like I said, one game, you know, Jalen got hurt, you know, that's when I have to be a primary scorer. And then other games, you know, when he's cooking, I got to be, you know, a facilitator, a hub, a assist maker, aggressive in playmaking. And then there's games I need to do both when he's in and I'm in, and I got to be able to do both. While his shot's, you know, warming up. And, you know, there's also days where I got to be a decoy. I got to be the best screener. I got to be the best spacer for our offense. So I think that right now, whatever it takes to win, especially when you're in the NBA Finals, I'm willing to do.
1: And that's what you hear from champions a lot. Whatever it takes to get the wins. Now, as our ESPN research team notes, Karl Anthony Towns, 30 years old, while Wemby is 22. It's the second finals meeting between number one picks, one 30 or older and one 22 or younger. The first came in 2007. And that was 31-year-old Tim Duncan. And the Spurs, of course, they were involved, sweeping a 22-year-old LeBron James and the Cavaliers. That was a young ascending player who many thought would become the best player in the sport. Eventually did. LeBron, similar to how people are thinking of Victor Wembanyama. And, of course, both matchups featured the Spurs against Mike Brown. Funny how that works. SportsCenter All Night, Chris Lewis here on ESPN Radio. To Major League Baseball, and the Philadelphia Phillies on their homestand continue to play good ball, this time against the White Sox.
4: 1-1, the pitch. Swung on, hit hard and deep, right field. And Nishida going back, he turns, it's gone. And Rafael Marchand has put the Phillies back on top. It's his second home run of the season. It's a two-run shot. It's a 3-2 Phillies lead. And that ball landed about 2 feet from a guy wearing a Marchand jersey.
5: How about that?
1: It like the ball had eyes on Sports Radio 94 WIP. Phillies top of the White Sox at 9-5. Brandon Marsh had a good offensive game again, 2-for-4 home run, couple of runs batted in. The Phillies bats quiet for a good chunk of the year. They've woken up over the last couple of games, and their manager Don Mattingly on the suddenly revolved offense.
6: I like this whole homestand. It was, or not the homestand, but more this last series, just kind of staying with it and continuing to press on with runs. We had to also, you know, we gave up some runs And it seemed like the whole series felt like a back and forth, never felt really comfortable with the lead. Yeah, just a kind of a battle. Those guys were put good at bats on us. They put a lot of balls in play. They mix and match with their righties, lefties. You don't really get a bunch of good matchups where you get sections of the order. So they make it tough on you. But our guys did a great job, obviously, of kind of staying with it and putting runs on the board.
1: Even with the Phillies' win, Hards again get ground on the Atlanta Braves. They continue to pace the NL East, and they do so even more against the Pirates.
4: Bases loaded, one down, and a chance to tie up the game or better right here. The one pitch, swung on and banged, deep to the right field line, off the wall. They're off to the races. In to score Smith. Here comes Yaz. Here comes Mateo. Harris lays down the law. It's a three-run bases-clearing double, and the Braves surge ahead of the seventh.
1: On 680, the Fan, an exciting play, clearing the bases, legging out the double, and the Braves sneak past the Pirates 3-2. Their manager, Walt Weiss, after the game.
7: It's a very close group. It's a group that likes to compete. I say that a lot. They enjoy it, and they hold each other accountable to a high standard. In the first day of spring training, everyone talks about accountability, but the greatest form of accountability is when the group doesn't want to let each other down. It doesn't get any better than that. That's where they're at. They don't want to let each other down. There's just pressure to play the right way, to perform for the team. They all do that together, and that's everybody's goal in there. You know, and everybody's on board. It's just a really good group.
1: Keeping the theme of the NLE success, the Mets, they've woken up playing much better baseball and taking it to the Padres.
4: Oh, one hit hard, inside first, down the right field line. He has five hits. Beatty on his way to third. He's getting waved around. Bowen fires into the cutoff. Beatty scores without a throw. Carson Benj has hit a triple. And right now, whatever Benj can do, he can do no wrong.
1: Benj in the game, 5-for-5, a triple, a home run, two runs batted in, three runs scored on 880 ESPN New York. Mets a football score over the Padres 7-3. And their manager, Carlos Mendoza, raving about the young star.
8: It's cool to see it. Pretty impressive. I mean, rockets pretty much everywhere. Going, using the middle of the field, staying short, stay on top of the baseball. And the left and left homer, I mean, he was just pretty incredible. You know, it's just good to see him continue to fight, continue to compete, and just being himself. So, set the tone for us, and it was a good team to win.
1: California series, Angels and Dodgers. After the Dodgers had the advantage early in the series, the Sunday meeting went the way of Los Angeles Angels.
9: Keep on pitching here in this inning. Angels have had the last five batters get on base in a row, and here's a high fly ball that's carrying deep out into center field, and that one is gone. Zach Neto has just blasted one out to dead center. That is a three-run homer, and the Angels now are on top by a score of 12-5. Neto connects.
1: Angels radio, AM 830. Angels 13, Dodgers 5. It was the Dodgers' first loss to the Angels this season. They were 5-0 with a run differential of plus 36. Coming up next, what's on Wemby's mind heading into Game 3 on SportsCenter All Night.

0: 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He's good!
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1: Omaha picture getting clearer as three more teams clinch spots in the College World Series. Zverev wins at Roland Garros for his first Grand Slam. Spurs and Knicks, they gear up for Game 3.
2: The Knicks survive. This magic carpet ride continues. 13 straight victories, and they lead 2-0 here in these NBA Finals.
3: We don't feel like we played well or up to our standard, at least. We're going to go into Game 3, and if we play our brand of basketball up to our standard, we'll be just fine.
4: That's

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3: With Victor Wembanyama before game three, you seem to have this insatiable appetite for growth and improvement. And I mean that beyond the basketball floor. But I'm just curious, is that innate? Is it something the way you were raised, Victor? Where does that stem from?
4: Interesting question. I would say it's multifactorial, but mostly innate. Entertained is because I've been close to the high level of basketball, you know, regardless of age, you know, for so long that it's the way my life is. I can't imagine it another way.
5: Victor, is there one aspect of playing in the NBA that has been very different than you anticipated coming over?
4: Yeah. For sure. Back in France, I basically had, on average, a week to prepare a game. The thing that's different from what I expected is you have to always elevate your goals because it's so hard to, like, get onto the next thing every time that you have to keep the big picture in mind while giving 100% at every game, you know, and it's a lot of games in the season.
5: Playoffs are a little different, and I know now in EuroLeague sometimes you play series, but where I was going with this one is now you're playing a series, you play the same opponent, can be seven times like it was last game. Is that different than anything you've ever experienced in basketball, where you're making these adjustments from game to game and you keep playing the same team, the same players?
4: Absolutely. I mean, previous series based on games, and we played them five times in the regular season, so playing the team 12 times, it's very different, and very different challenges.
3: I was so taken by your comment about blurry, because I hope I'm not misunderstanding you, but you have to process in real speed with things happening so quickly. How much growth have you seen individually from your processing speed and reading, getting through those reads from your first NBA game to now?
4: Oh, that's probably the area where I've progressed the most. As a rookie, everything goes so fast. It's like you don't have any control on the game. And it's like, it's sometimes as a rookie, it feels like you're just watching a movie. And then, like, I start playing against these guys like Jokic, and it feels like they can slow or speed up the game as they want. And I'm like, and this looks like something I can reach someday. And I feel like I'm slowly getting there. Of course, I still have to get a lot better, but slowly getting there. But I think there's nothing better than experience to learn that.
5: When you guys talk about your adjustments specifically now for game three, it seems New York's very good offensive rebounding team. Defensive rebounding has been a problem for you guys. Like, what can the Spurs do better to keep them getting second chance points, and B, get your fast break going?
4: Mm-hmm. I mean, you said it. Sometimes it's a lot more complicated than that. But I'm not going to reveal the rest of our plans.
3: That's spoken like a veteran.
2: Close to the vest on that final answer. But great for our ESPN radio team. Doris Burke, PJ Carlissimo, Mark Kastischer will join them. They'll have the call of game three like they've had the entire run of the NBA Finals. Meanwhile, Wemby will have to get the Spurs back on track in this series. The team put up 115 points per game during the playoffs before the finals, yet averaging just 105 points per game during the finals. San Antonio and the staff, they had 2 days in a lab to come up with some answers. So what's the game plan from Coach Mitch Johnson?
6: Same routine as we've had throughout the playoffs. You dig into the film, you argue, you beat yourself up, you give each other feedback, figure out how to help the guys for the next game. Have not got out and gone on a walk yet, so here's the answer for that. But yeah, not just trying to improve on things that we know that we have to be better at and settle into the series and try to continue to get better.
2: Now, it's one thing to have a plan to start the game, but finishing the game by out executing

0: including the Knicks in crunch time, that's proven to be a challenge for everyone. For the postseason, Brunson, he's averaging 9.3 points per fourth quarter. That's the second most fourth quarter points per game or points per quarter among players to reach the finals since the 1997 playoffs. Johnson was asked about what his team could do better in the fourth.
1: We have not played to our standard. New York's played very well. They have something to do with that, and we have to just be better at some of those things. You know, we got them late clock a ton. We fouled Ananobi on a three, baseline out of bounds. Brunson gets a, you know, a quick pass to a layup without any resistance. And then obviously, you know, loose ball foul there at the end, like you said. We've put ourselves in positions at times to make them miss, and we have to clean up the rebound and finish possessions out. And we have to be better again at taking advantage of when we put ourselves in good starting spots to take advantage of the things that we are doing well.
0: The NBA Finals, they're on ESPN Radio. Game 3, Knicks-Spurs. Coverage begins tonight, 7:30 Eastern on ESPN Radio, the ESPN app, presented by Gusto. The fourth time is a charm for Alexander Zverev. In his fourth major final, Zverev beat Flavio Cavoli of Italy in four sets to win the French Open title. It's a German's first major title and his 25th title overall. Here's the winner after the match.
2: Yeah, I was cramping. I was struggling physically a little bit, even though I don't think the cramps were physical. I think they were more mental. I was very tightened up. I was very, emotional. I was a bit unstable also in the fourth set, but I actually think that the cramps helped me in a way. I think that I let go. I kind of hit my shots a bit more and just let go. And and of course the fifth set went my way, and I'm happy about that and happy to be sitting next to this beautiful trophy for the first time.
0: It was a crazy time at Roland Garros this year. You had the early exits of Jannik Sinner, Novak Djokovic, plus Carlos Alcaraz. He was unable to participate in this event with injury. And then all the upsets on the women's side as well. Zverev, he joins Russian teenager Mira Andreeva as the winners. Of course, Andreeva won the women's singles trophy on Saturday. The first three tickets to the men's college World Series were punched on Saturday, with number 16 West Virginia and Troy earning their first trips to Omaha, while Ole Miss heading back for the first time since they won the championship back in 2022. Five more spots still to be determined entering Sunday. And let's get it on. We start with the Athens Super Regional. Game 2, and 2 is all that Georgia needed to get past Mississippi State in a thriller.
3: Launched to left! Jackson, goodbye!
4: Well, it's the time of the year when you want your stars to show up. And Daniel Jackson, in my opinion, is going to win the Golden Spikes Award. His 31st long ball of the season.
0: Golden Spikes for the best player, that on ESPN. It was a crazy game, one of those June ones to remember in the Super Regional stage. Georgia 11, Mississippi State 9. That went 10 innings. Georgia to the College World Series for the seventh time. All right, we keep it there in that region. We go to the Chapel Hill Regional. This went to the third game, but North Carolina gets past USC.
5: 2-1 the count. Winning run at second, bottom nine. The pitch. Hall swings and drives one. Deep to center field. Takeuchi going back, and he picked it down. North Carolina is going back to Omaha.
0: I mean, that on ESPN as well. What better way to do it? North Carolina 4, USC 3. Now, between the men's and women's baseball and softball tournaments, there's just been incredible unscripted drama. And speaking of one-run games to get your team to Omaha, that's exactly what Texas did when they knocked off Oregon.
6: Adrian Rodriguez ready on a 3-1. Slashes one fair down the line in left field. Kinney's going to come in. Pack is going to score. The hand is okay. A double to give the Horns the lead.
0: again on ESPN with the call, and that was enough. Texas 6, Oregon 5. This game was back and forth. Oregon gave up home runs, a couple of them, in the first five pitches thrown in this game. Had to work with a deficit, came back to get right back in it, but it is Texas that wins and advances to the College World Series for the first time since 2022. You used to be able to, you know, use that transition from the ones who don't get paid to the ones who do get paid when you go from college to pro. You can't exactly use that transition anymore. But to Major League Baseball we go. Speaking of close contests decided by the minimum, Royals Twins fit that description. Royals squeak past the Twins.
7: 3-1 pitch. Marte rips it high in the air, deep center field. Kreider races back. He looks up. It's gone! Into the batter's eye! Starling Marte's first Royals homer! A massive three-run shot! 441 feet for Starling Marte!
0: And Marte was just 1-for-11 in his previous seven games entering that one on 96.5 The Fan. Royals hold on for the 6-5 win. Let's go to an AL West showdown, Athletics and Astros. And it was all the team from Sacramento.
8: 2-2 pitch. Driven to right field. Moving back is Smith. He looks up and it is gone. A two-run homer for Kurtz. You knew it was going to happen at some point in Houston. And the A's have their first lead. It's 2-0.
0: Talk 650 KSTE. 5-0 final. Athletics over the Astros. Florida showdown. Marlins and Rays. And it's back-to-back strong performances for the fish.
9: Lefty Mats set at the belt. 2-2 again. Mack with a broken bat. Bounce to the shortstop. Walls has got it. He's coming home with the throw. And it pops away from Fiducia. Here comes Morsi. Allen rolls to the backstop. And both come in to score. Put the ball in play and see what happens. That is a two-run fielder's choice. And it's 4-1 Marlins in the home seven.
0: Yeah, two-run fielder's choice. Not every day you see that one on 104.3 The Fan, or 104.3 WQAM, I should say. Now, of course, not every day you hear a call like that as well. For the Rays, the Rays aren't fish. They're a different type of water creature. Marlins are fish, if we wanted to compare the mascots from Florida. But they've dropped 10 of their last 13 dating back to May 24th. They're a team that came in to the end of May playing strong baseball, but they have tailed off over the last couple of weeks. Other scores, Blue Jays topped the Orioles 6-4. It was the Cardinals 5, Reds 3. Brewers pound the Rockies 12-4. Rangers do the same to the Guardians 10-0. The Diamondbacks over the Nationals 5-1. Coming up next, why it was a winning move to ride with Nelly in L.A. 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
1: A couple of blowouts in the WNBA on Sunday, starting with the Sparks dominating the Fire.
2: Coming over from France. There's 3 seconds left. Here's Late. This time, pocket picks. Here's Plum. Numbers for L.A. Hamby, the run out. Lay it up and in. Timeout, Portland.
1: That on NBA TV, and Portland needed a timeout. They did not recover. Sparks 89, Fire 72. Neka Ogumike, seventh career 20-point, 15-rebound game. She was stellar. The Fire have lost a season-high 3 straight games, and they dropped 4 of their last 5. The other blowout, Toronto Tempo, the other expansion new team this year, took it to the sky.
3: There's that defense coming back. Sykes through the contact and one. It's really nice when Sykes also not in the open court, in the half court, it still gets into the paint for the tough finish.
1: That on TSN, Brittany Sykes scoring that one. She had 25 points, the former Syracuse standout, as the Tempo beat the Sky 85-68. U.S. Women's Open in Los Angeles, Nelly Korda. She took the title Sunday for her second consecutive major victory. She held off Charlie Hull and Gabby Lopez by one shot. It's her first U.S. Open win and the fourth major victory of her career.
4: That 14-year-old girl that stepped on the range at Sabonics in 2013, I mean, her dream has just come true sitting next to this trophy right now. I mean, it's really hard to put into words. You know, this week was definitely a grind. I don't even feel like I had my B game. I was just grinding out there, and that's what I guess major championships are all about, right? It doesn't matter if you have your B or C game, you have to be there mentally, and I have a great support system off the golf course, on the golf course, and I literally would not be standing here without the millions of pep talks I just got on the golf course from Jay.
1: Talk about a flex. I just won the U.S. Women's Open. I didn't even have my B game. Nelly Korda, her 19th career victory on the LPGA Tour. She became just the third player in the past 30 years to win each of the first two majors of a calendar year. Let's go to John Ryder with today's top sound.
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6: Thanks, Chris. We start with Major League Baseball in the Bronx, and the Yankees pile up the runs in the 8th with a win over the Red Sox. Michael Kay with the call on the YES Network.
7: High fly ball, right center field. Rafael LeBat on the track, at the wall. See ya! A 3-run home run for Chisholm as the Yankees pouring it on here in the 8th inning.
0: Number 4.
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8: 1-2. He's hit high, deep to right field, carrying toward the fence, and out of here. The dream start to Brandon Valenzuela's big league career continues. Another home run, his 7th in 43 games. And the Blue Jays lead it 6-4.
0: Number 3.
6: Now to college baseball in the Super Regionals. Georgia gets past Mississippi State on this blast in the 10th inning on ESPN TV.
9: Launched to left. Jackson, goodbye.
10: Well, it's the time of the year when you want your stars to show up. And Daniel Jackson, in my opinion, is going to win the Gold Spikes Award. His 31st lone ball of the season.
0: Number 2.
6: Back to the big leagues, and the Tigers walk off the Mariners on 97-1 the ticket.
11: 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McGonagall line drive!

0: 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Our top sound is the College Baseball Super Regionals as North Carolina walks off USC. 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
1: 2-1 the count. Winning run at second, bottom nine. The pitch. Cole swings and drives one. Deep to center field. Takeuchi going back.
2: Sunday without an NBA Finals game or a Stanley Cup final game, yet still plenty of drama on Top Sound. From Top Sound to maybe the top player of the playoffs, Jalen Brunson scored 30 or more six times this postseason, and the Knicks 6-0 when he does. Tied for the fourth most 30-point games in a single postseason in team history. Averaging 25.6 points per game in 83 career playoff games, up from just about 19 points per game during his regular season career. So that average of 6.4 points per game increase, it is the largest amongst players with 50 career playoff games. He took the podium in a day off, and he was asked a question about the vibe in New York City.
3: If people want to know what it looks like in New York right now, normally you guys wouldn't be here on a practice day. Are you looking around at all? Do you get a sense of it at all? Will you try and look, or... Not until it's over.
4: Not until it's over.
3: Are you letting your family come look, your friends, anything like that? Or
4: they can do what they want.
2: Yeah, he's in the zone, not expanding. How about improvements from struggling from the field in game two?
4: Playing better with the lead that we had in the 14th, the 14-point lead. The way they fought back and took the lead is just a credit to who they are. Us staying composed helped us win that game, but we do need to be able to finish the game better. Just unacceptable with the way we just obviously just let that 14-point lead go the way we did.
2: And here is my favorite response that he had at the podium on Sunday.
5: When a guy like you falls into the second round of the draft, a lot of people miss something about you. When you think back on your draft process, what do you think it was that was just underestimated, not seen in you at that time?
4: Everything.
2: Will Brunson need another monster fourth quarter for the Knicks to get the win? Will the Knicks separate before that like they've done a bunch at home this playoffs? Or will the Spurs get on the board? Plenty of questions that'll be answered on ESPN Radio. Game 3 of the NBA Finals. That wraps up this edition of SportsCenter All Night. Thanks to our producer, Steve Risser, our technical director, Justin Chevalella. My name is Chris Lewis. And up next, it's the Hoop Collective.
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0: Hello and welcome to the Hoop Collective podcast. We talk about the NBA, which we're doing on Sunday afternoon here in New York City. Tim Bontemps. Now, what was to say? First off, Ben McMahon.
1: Howdy, partners.
0: You had this great connection with our location for the podcast in Oklahoma City at the Tipsy Tiki.
2: We have a great connection.
1: I'll take all the credit.
0: But, you know, the Thunder didn't get it done.
1: No.
0: So now it's Bontemps.
1: Blame Jet.
0: Bontemps has the connections in New York City.
1: Oh.
0: And where are we being hosted in the finals here?
2: We're at American Whiskey down here on West 30th Street. Our guys Kevin and Casey setting us up, owners of the shop.
1: Just a few blocks from MSG. A
2: couple blocks from MSG. It's an amazing spot. Come down here and imbibe some beverages and check out the game.
0: I think there may be a beverage or two sold here tomorrow night.
2: Just a couple million beverages, I think, might get sold here tomorrow night.
0: Right.
2: It's going to be quite a scene. Always is for Knicks games, and it certainly should be for these games this week.
0: So we just came from the Garden where the Spurs and Knicks had their Sunday media availability here as everybody shifted to the East Coast. After game one, McMahon, the Spurs were very confident. Mm-hmm. They weren't like beating their chest, but I think they were like, yeah, we're not worried. We're fine. The mood today was of missed opportunity. They understand that it slipped through their fingers. And Greg Popovich spoke to the team before they got on the plane. And he basically told them that. He's like, don't think about 1 and 2. Don't think about the opportunities that you had lost. Think about the opportunity that you have. And so I've seen a lot of people say that this series is over, and that may end up being true. But I will say that the Spurs do have an opportunity to score one in the belly of the beast. Mm-hmm. If they can, everybody's talking about how amazing this environment will be, and it will be. But the Spurs do have an opportunity to answer back. And if they're able to somehow pull out a win, then that would change the balance of the series. And obviously, if they lose, it will be verified over.
1: The pressure is on the Spurs here because they are essentially playing for their season tomorrow. Now, you know, the Knicks can't go in like they're playing with house money. I mean, Jalen Brunson's tone was very serious.
0: There's a big surprise.
1: Yeah, right. But he's the tone setter for them. And it was very serious, very matter of fact, very like, you know, there's nothing to celebrate. But yeah, so for the Spurs, like the challenge for them was not to pack the psychological trauma from absolutely barfing up game two. They can't pack that trauma in their luggage. They had to leave that in San Antonio. You know, you can't come into game three worrying about the way you blew game two. Game one got taken from them. Game two, they came back and then they blew it.
2: I mean, it was sort of the same thing though. Like they got pretty outplayed for large stretches of both those games. I mean, they were down 8 with, 4 or 5 to go in game one, came back, lost lead in the final 2 minutes. They're down 14 with 6 or 8 to go in game two. They blow they come back, they get up ahead in the final 2 minutes. You know, I mean, we spent the last 2 weeks with the series you were at talking about how the Spurs had very clear advantages in that matchup with the Thunder. Well, the Knicks are now 4-1 against the Spurs this year.
1: Yep.
2: The one game they lost was the same thing. I think on December 30th or 31st in San Antonio, they're up big in the second half. They blow the lead, a couple missed shots at the end. They end up losing the game. The other two games of the regular season, the Knicks won comfortably. And they've controlled basically all 5 games at this point. Mm-hmm. So at some point, you have to look at this matchup and say, the Knicks, like the Spurs with the Thunder, has some pretty clear advantages in this series.
0: Well, I will tell you
2: and
0: this.
2: On top of it, they're now up 2-0.
0: The Spurs had a travel advantage yesterday. Because the Knicks were heading on down there. Do you know about this?
1: Yeah, they screwed up the whole airport.
0: Bontemps and I went to Austin.
1: Okay, well, they screwed up my flight.
0: You're Mr. Texas. You travel within Texas all the time. How did we outmaneuver you on this?
1: Because you guys were waking up at the crack of dawn not going to sleep or whatever.
0: All right, anyway,
1: I slept.
0: The Knicks charter was driving down to the end of the runway and was about to turn on to the main runway to take off, and they blew a tire.
1: Yeah. And then sat there for a while and clogged everything up.
0: Possible shenanigans?
2: It's certainly possible. Certainly possible.
0: They closed the airport because the pathway to the runway was messed up and they had to replace the tire. And I was texting somebody in the Knicks party and I said, boy, 2-0 and you guys were at the end of the runway, inches from a clean getaway.
1: Exactly. They still enjoyed their trip to San Antonio.
2: Inches between getting out of there and have Victor Shoppy long. I think they picked their inches going the right way.
0: I think that's exactly correct. But I, you know, a couple of things. First off, Steph Castle spoke to the media today. You remember, tweaked his ankle Was it in the fourth quarter? It was in the fourth quarter, so right?
2: Midway through the fourth quarter.
0: And then he came out. He sat out three, four straight minutes and didn't come back.
2: Basically, only played in a couple brief defensive special situations, maybe one or two.
0: It was one offensive special situation where he was running down the court and the ball hit his back.
2: Yeah, that was off of a defensive play, but yeah.
0: He said that he was not sure how that ankle was going to feel when the adrenaline wore off, but he woke up yesterday and felt way better than he thought. Maybe he's lying.
2: Well, I was going to say, I'm going to potentially call shenanigans on that. Let's see how he looks tomorrow.
0: That's fine, but he made it sound like he was fine.
2: Sure. Okay.
0: So that's what I'm.
2: It would have been newsworthy if he said he wasn't fine. So we'll see. We'll see what the injury report says. And we'll see what his actions are tomorrow.
1: My guess is the injury report will be clean because we all know De'Aaron Fox has been playing with a high ankle sprain.
2: Correct.
1: They haven't put him on the injury report because there's no question about whether he's.
2: And
1: playing.
2: De'Aaron Fox said about his ankle at this point, it is what it is, which I think is a good summation of that situation.
1: Yeah. His ankle, he's
2: not 100%.
1: His ankle's going to recover at some point this summer. He will be playing. Not 100% for, and he's known this. He's known this since he did it in the second round. He's going to be playing at less than 100% for as long as they're playing.
2: Well, and we talked about how poorly he had played for the most part up until game two. And one of the stories of game two is that he played really well, finally, for a large stretch of the game. But then, around the same time that Stephon Castle got hurt, he stepped funny on that ankle, clearly was dragging his foot around. And again, let's see what he looks like tomorrow, because if he has hobbled it all from that ankle, that is a significant problem, because him looking better on that ankle was a very big development in game two.
1: Right, and as much as Victor Wembanyama is going to be the focal point, and in terms of like weight of the world, it falls on his shoulders first. He's got the highest shoulders, obviously. But like a lot of, it's not get Wemby the ball and let him create. A lot of his offensive stuff has to come off of actions initiated by those guards. Has to be off of their penetration.
0: Jerry Krause, the late general manager of the Chicago Bulls and of their six championships.
2: Speaking of, by the way, condolences to Stacey King's family today.
0: That's true.
2: Longtime Bulls announcer. I would always, anytime he and Adam Amin were doing games, that was an automatic flip over to the Bulls side for me on League Pass. I obviously been around the NBA a very long time. He passed away suddenly Sunday afternoon.
0: Beloved member of the Bulls family.
2: Yeah, for sure.
1: A joyful giant.
2: Yeah, great guy. Awesome on the broadcast. Obviously played on those teams in the 90s.
1: Won a few championships.
2: Yep. Yeah. But just a beloved figure in Chicago.
0: Well, anyway, Jerry, you're talking about Victor having the highest shoulders. You know, Jerry Krause, he was well known for not caring about a player's height. He would always specially measure to the player's shoulders.
1: The head doesn't help you a whole lot.
0: Because he says, I don't want guys with long necks. I want guys who have high shoulders.
1: Although it does give more room to get fouled, and that's where Castle's hair really helps him too.
0: He got him three shots.
2: got him to play on Jalen Brunson the other day.
0: Because he figured the higher your shoulders, the higher your arms. And so he, but Victor's shoulders, by the way,
1: are very
0: high.
1: Do things like measure standing reach these days.
0: Okay, well,
1: yes,
0: just enjoy the story about Jerry Krause measuring the
2: Jerry Krause ahead of his time.
1: But I thought Wemby's mindset was interesting. And, you know, Wemby takes great pride in being, you know, wise beyond his years, mature beyond his years. And quite frankly, we've seen some glimpses of him being a 22-year-old during these playoffs, during this series. And he's asked basically about, you know, the pressure and how he deals with it. I mean, you're down 0-2 in the finals. It's going to be an absolute zoo at Madison Square Garden. And I've liked what he said. He said, at the end of the day, this is everything that I wish for, so there's no reason to overthink it. This is what I'm built for.
0: Yeah, and everything that I wish for. It's like basically said, I asked for this.
1: And he didn't ask for 0-2, obviously, but he asked to have a chance at very early in his career to be in a position to contend for a championship. He has that. He still has that down 0-2.
2: Listen, I did a story at the All-Star game last year about who's going to be the face of the league. And from Anthony Edwards, all sorts of other guys, everybody didn't want to answer the question, basically, right? Didn't want to sound too cocky to say, yeah, I want to be the face of the league. There's one guy who was very comfortable saying, I'm going to be the face of the league. I want to be the face of the league. That was Victor Wembanyama. It's what he's wanted since he was a little kid. And it's what he has diligently worked towards since he was a little kid. Mm-hmm. All the like sleeping 12 hours a day stuff, all the pilometric stuff he does to try to keep his body right. All, you know, everything he's done
1: everything
2: has been,
1: he does is to squeeze every bit.
2: It's all geared around being the best player of all time. And part of that would be winning a title in his third year at 22 years old, which has, you know, hardly ever happened before. Like Tim Duncan did it. He had played 4 years in college.
1: Tim Duncan did it with a veteran
2: Right. And he also had played 4 years in college. Yeah. Dwayne Wade played 3 or 4 years in college.
1: And had Shaq
2: and a bunch of other vets, right? But like for a team this young to do this would be a pretty unprecedented thing. And it also literally would be unprecedented to lose the first two games at home and come back and win the series. The only two times that's happened, 93 Bulls beat Charles Barkley and the Suns. Hakeem Olajuwon and the Rockets in 95 beat Shaq and the Magic. Both those teams obviously went on to win the title. So and the hometown team could do the same.
1: Yeah, those teams won the first game. The champs won the first
2: That's
1: two
2: what
1: games.
2: I'm saying.
1: Yeah, right.
2: That's what I'm saying.
1: And that gets us right back to that 1995 Orlando team with Shaq. And look, I went back and looked. Shaq put up really good numbers in that series. It's not like he was just a no-show in the series.
2: Well, and they had game 1-1.
1: Yeah.
2: And they lost it late on those Nick Anderson free throws mm-hmm. and then they didn't really recover from it.
1: Yeah.
0: Kenny Smith... It wasn't just... I wrote a story about Shaq and...
2: a lot of stuff happened to win the game.
0: Know,
2: it wasn't just that, but they had a late lead and gave it up.
0: And now I'm forgetting who to give the credit to, but I just did a story last week about Shaq and Wemby and how the 95 Magic were sort of similar to the 2026 Spurs.
2: Mm-hmm.
0: And I went and watched that sequence with Nick Anderson. I think it was Kenny Smith, and I don't even remember, but somebody hit a big shot for the Rockets. It gets totally forgotten.
2: Yeah, I think it was Kenny Smith.
0: I mean, that's not really fair.
1: Maybe Kenny Smith, maybe Sam Cassell.
0: Sam Cassell.
1: But listen, Shaq, I'm looking at his numbers now. In that series, 28 points. Shooting almost 60% from the floor, 12.5 rebounds, over 6 assists, 2.5 blocks. Like, he put up big numbers, just not as big as a king.
0: He claimed years later that he took the blame for that because he said that he and Dennis Scott and Anthony Avent partied too hard.
1: Yeah, I wish I could credit the little clip from the podcast I saw it on, but he said they went to Magic City.
2: Yeah, I mean,
1: Luke Cornett ain't letting Wemby go to Magic City.
2: Yeah, exactly. They had like 7 or 8 days between the conference finals and the finals, and they treated it like a young team.
0: So they went up to Atlanta?
2: Well, yeah, that's what he said.
1: It's not exactly a long flight.
0: Well, that's true, but he said that they went out on like some lake in Orlando.
1: They probably did it.
2: Sure, I think they
1: did all the above.
2: And look, like the Spurs, they were favored to win that series, right? And like the Spurs, I mean, that franchise had never won a playoff game before that season,
0: yeah,
2: let alone a playoff series.
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11: That dude called Jalen Hurts now has no more excuses. Now the guy that was a distraction, you two are not able to figure it out, whether you tried to figure it out or did not try to figure it out, that's neither here nor there anymore, because your wide receiver was really, really good, even without A.J. Brown. 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
1: This group essentially had no playoff experience. De'Aaron Fox had been in one series and lost. You know, I don't really care about Harrison Barnes and Kelly Olynyk playing in the playoffs. Right, like, Cornette, they're core guys. None of them had had any playoff experience. So, you know, there's a ton of parallels. And again, like we've talked about, that team and LeBron in 07 are the parallels. Those teams both got swept in the finals.
2: Well, and look,
1: we'll see if the Spurs are swept also.
2: You know, the other parallel is there's a veteran former number one overall pick that is the matchup for Victor Wembanyama.
1: Might want to stop with the. I don't know. You want to go farther with a Carl Towns comparison to Hakeem or Tim Duncan there?
2: No, listen. No, I'm not going to.
1: Oh, Carl has been amazing.
2: No, but listen, I'm not saying Cat is Hakeem, but Cat is about Cat's two games away from eliminating any argument about whether he's a Hall of Famer, and he's probably going to be a Hall of Famer regardless of the way this series goes down.
1: I had not thought about that.
2: And Cat,
3: stop. Let's break that out.
1: I had not thought about that.
3: Well, he is a 3-point shooting champion.
1: I mean, Carl, automatic Hall of Famer right now.
2: If they win this series today, and if he keeps kicking Wimby's ass in this series,
1: hold on, let's go back.
2: He is two wins away from eliminating any argument about whether he's a Hall of Famer.
3: An argument to eliminate?
1: You said he's probably a Hall of Famer anyway, and I genuinely had never thought about this. So I'm thinking.
2: Look at Cat.
1: I'm looking.
2: I'm not putting him in the same class as Hakeem, except for Hakeem kicked Shaq's
1: ass. He's made six All-Star teams. And he's made three third-team All-NBAs.
2: There are worse players in the Hall of Fame than Carl Towns.
1: That is a different.
2: And again, if he right now he would be, I believe, the Finals MVP. We'll see how if the Knicks can get two more and how those play out.
3: I don't know about that.
2: Over Brunson, I believe so.
3: I don't like the discussion about Finals MVP after two games.
2: Okay,
1: here's all we got to say.
2: That's why I said right now.
1: Two games. Yeah. Carl Towns has played better than I think he ever has, and he's done it in a massive spot. And to your point,
2: and he's done it on both ends of the floor.
3: Okay, but he has not scored a point in the fourth quarter. And Brunson,
1: I'm saying I agree with you on the MVP thing. Let's set that aside. Carl Towns, through two games, has done everything needed to get the Knicks in front in the series. And I am curious, though, to your point about Game 3. He did disappear the second half of the game. He got those two fouls from Tony Brothers in about 30 seconds in the third quarter. Fourth one especially was pretty questionable. And he got taken out of the game for a long time. He came back. The Knicks didn't get him in the mix again. Very curious to see if they get him back in the mix early in Game 3 and if they get him back in a rhythm, because they need him playing like he did in those first six quarters of the series. We were sitting there watching the game together. I mean, that drive-by and dunk on Victor and screaming at him after, that is a version of Carl Towns we have not seen very much.
2: And then closing the first half of that corner three and letting the world know he can't bleep with me.
3: Well, let me say this. So the NBA for many years, and they did it in San Antonio, they have rookies, guys who entered their rookie year, come to the finals.
1: Yeah, and some draft picks. Caleb Wilson was there for game one.
3: Oh, yeah. I mean, they have draft picks.
1: And Derek Harper might be here for game three.
2: Harper's no rookie.
1: No, Harper is no rookie.
3: Kingston Flemings. Who I met at NBA Today the other day.
1: San Antonio native. I met him too.
3: I don't know anything about college basketball, but I know that if you played for Kelvin Sampson and you chose to go play for him
1: as a five-star top prospect,
3: I don't know anything about his game. You have my respect.
1: Kingston Flemings, I think, is going to be a very good pro. I'm a big fan.
3: He's not much taller than me, though. I should say that. Okay, so Jeremiah Fears.
1: That's just a little.
3: Speaking of people who are quicker than me, Jeremiah Fears. Jeremiah Fears, Pelicans, that was rookie year. He came in today. Who were the rookies in San Antonio who were?
1: Caleb Wilson was there for game one.
2: Derek Queen was there for game two.
3: Derek Queen, that's my friend. So the other Pelicans rookie.
2: It's closest the Pelicans will ever come to the finals.
3: Ouch. So Jeremiah Fears
2: just kidding,
3: was here.
2: Jamal Mosley.
3: And he asked Carl Towns a very basic question, okay? Mm-hmm. But I feel like sometimes, not always, but sometimes, that's why I always kind of like when the NBA does this. Like a couple years ago, I remember the Thompson twins came to Boston. And the Thompson twins were asked questions. And like it was a great opportunity to talk to them or whatever. But sometimes you get good answers because the player answers the player in ways he wouldn't answer the media, okay? So he asks a very basic question. He says to Carl Towns, how do you feel about being probably the best three-point shooting big man in the NBA? Which is a basic question. And Carl's like, hey, thank you very much.
4: In NBA history, just to be clear.
3: Yeah, he should have clarified that. And then Carl kind of beat his chest.
1: Oh.
3: And here's what he said. He said, when I was younger, that wasn't something that was supposed to happen. You're laughed at. You're told, what are you doing? You're wasting your time. You're never going to make it to college doing that.
1: Well, remember very famously when he went to college, John Calipari, his coach, basically said, you're going to sit in the post. You're not going to shoot it hardly at all. And then he came to the NBA and was lighting it up.
3: Right. Continue. Well, and they, I don't think Mike Brown wanted to run a whole lot of plays for him this year.
1: That's
3: either.
1: Right.
3: But at the end of the day, you got to walk your own path. You got to write your own story. And that's what I did. And so I continued to work on my game, continued to work on my shot. Now, people come back to me and give me all the congrats and congratulations and all the love for something they didn't help with. And they told me to do the opposite. Hmm. And that's how life always goes. Everyone's got an opinion until somebody actually does the work.
1: Well, by the way, everybody's got an opinion about Carl Towns. And those opinions, to McMahon's point, will be forever changed if he gets two more wins.
3: Let me give you a sign-off line here. I wonder...
1: Line.
3: There's got to be someone or somebody or a group of people he's talking about here. I don't think it was anybody in that room. He said, we, like the Knicks, we did the work. And they, as in the critics, the doubters, maybe they're going to have to watch our story be written without them having a chapter in it.
4: Well, and listen, I don't think he's just referring to external noise, as these guys like to refer to the media. And hey, Cat has taken a lot of that over the course of his career. There's been a lot of talk about Cat not being tough enough and Cat being soft.
3: And there are times when he was.
4: Some of it was there.
1: Was traded for Rudy Gobert because Carl wasn't good enough defensively.
4: And listen,
1: for him to win.
4: Cat had a superstar teammate force his way out of town while completely just roasting him on fire as publicly as you possibly could in Jimmy Butler. And then Jimmy continued afterwards. So, you know, Cat has taken a lot of criticism, and it has not just been from media. It's not just been from, I don't know if he's talking about a coach. I mean, it has been in the case of Jimmy. And that was, I believe, what was Cat, like 23 years old? Like,
1: I have a feeling that line is directed at one Jimmy Butler.
4: Yeah.
1: Who has, by the way, not won a title.
4: Exactly.
1: Has got to the finals, and Jimmy's had a hell of a career. I'm not knocking Jimmy Butler, but if you're Carl Towns and you're sitting there and Jimmy Butler flambéed you publicly for years and you're two wins away from a title.
3: And he was,
4: called you all kinds of names.
1: That's what I'm saying.
3: I mean,
1: like that, if I had to guess one thing about where that is.
3: Well, what
1: I'm
3: telling you
1: is Carl Towns, or it's Carl Towns saying to Jimmy.
3: The mentality that I'm seeing on the court with Carl.
4: Can't F with him.
3: I'm seeing it.
1: And what do you always say about getting two more wins?
3: Well, that means never having to say you're sorry, which is essentially what he's saying.
1: Carl Towns, again, obviously this title would mean a lot to a lot of people.
4: Mm-hmm.
1: Carl Towns was on the MSG broadcast as like a kid announcer when he was in high school. Carl Towns is from about a hop, skip, and a jump away from here in Metuchen, New Jersey, which is like basically half as far as the arena is in San Antonio from downtown San Antonio. Like, he is a New York kid. And
4: he's been a lightning rod even this season.
1: No, of course.
4: I mean, going well this season. There was a lot
1: this
4: of blame.
1: Season, he was a lightning rod when they were down 2-1 to the Hawks when they last lost a game.
4: Yeah.
1: Like,
4: internally, too.
1: Like, if for a lot of people, winning two more games will be a extraordinarily validating thing.
4: Mm-hmm.
1: But to your point, I don't think there's a person that would be validated more by them winning than Carl Towns.
4: And I do believe, listen, if they win a championship, if Carl Anthony Towns is an NBA champion.
1: Well, not just an NBA champion. An NBA champion for the New York Knicks.
4: He will
1: be in the Hall of Fame.
4: And
1: I agree with you.
4: And who,
1: I hadn't thought about
4: who
1: it,
4: he's matched up with and who he's outplaying is something too. But and look, this is like Cat has always been able to shoot the ball. His shooting is down the list of the most impressive things he's done in the series. I don't even think his scoring is the most impressive thing.
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1: Victor Wembanyama cannot score against him. He is having dominant defensive performances. A guy who was supposed to be soft, a guy who couldn't play defense.
2: We didn't think they were going to even try him on Victor. Yeah. Obviously, he guarded himself.
1: And when did Wemby get going in game three? After Cat got those fouls. Now, he came out more aggressive.
2: True, but Wembanyama was hitting jumpers. That was really the what happened there was his jumper started going. It wasn't like he was.
3: But it did, to Tim's point, coincide with Carl being as involved, and that got him going a little bit. And again, to me, it's like you said, the knock on Carl has always been a lack of toughness and just not being tough enough to be the kind of guy you need at the center spot. And you go back over these last 45 days or whatever it's been since they lost, and like, he's been in the center of all of it. Been the center of it on offense. He's been better on defense. And again, in the first two games of this series, he has fundamentally and thoroughly outplayed Victor Wembanyama.
2: I made the decision to go to the Carl Towns press conference. I didn't go to the Jalen Brunson press conference. So it sounds like I missed my buddy.
4: Oh, man. You got Fat Joe and Jadakiss. Now, I don't know how tight you and Fat Joe are, but I've seen you and Jadakiss hanging out.
2: We did TV in Cleveland, and Fat Joe, like, he's still annoyed with me that I didn't believe that the Knicks were beating

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1: When the Knicks win, when they seal the championship, he's going to give Fat Joe his shoes from that game and sign them. Fat Joe and Jadakiss are holding court while we're waiting on Jalen Brunson to come in. Like, the media is surrounding them. It's like a scrum there. And then at the end of Jalen's press conference, Fat Joe stands up. He's like, Jalen. And Brunson, without breaking stride, just says, hi, Joe, and head straight for the door.
2: That couldn't be more.
1: Jalen did not want anything to do with it. He's like,
3: Jalen Brunson is a man on a mission.
4: So yes. 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And McMahon plays in this story.
1: I will vouch for this one.
4: 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So last year we were in Los Angeles. We were in a hotel and we were walking through the hotel lobby and we saw God Sham God.
1: Yep. At the time, a Mavericks assistant coach. Right.
4: The Mavericks were in town. That's why you were there.
2: Yep. Another legend. We got a lot of legends coming up.
1: Well, New York City legend.
2: Definitely a New York City legend.
4: I saw God and I,
1: yeah.
4: I went over to talk to him because he is a legend.
2: Mm-hmm. Legendary dude.
1: And a great dude. Yeah.
2: I was going
4: to
2: say.
4: And is like materially, made a material change to Kyrie Irving's career, which is another story for another day. And I'm talking to God and he says, hey, my friend wants to. What did he say?
1: I think my friend Jada wants.
4: He's like, my friend Jada wants a photo with you.
1: Yeah.
4: I'm like, okay, Jada. I mean, he had a lot of jewelry on.
2: As he does.
4: You know, it was a 50-ish, very nice guy, wanted a photo. God, Sham God, you know, he got in the photo with us. You might even have taken the photo.
1: I think I did. He didn't want one with me. No, I'm not kidding. It wasn't just nice to meet you. Sat there and we talked hoops for a while and Jada, as he was introduced to us, was very excited to pick Wendy's brain about hoops. It was a good 10-minute conversation.
4: Yeah, nice conversation.
2: I know.
4: You know, yeah. I had to go on with my day at some point. Jesus. God,
2: you are a very popular
4: so
2: fella.
4: I moved on and like the next day a friend of mine texts me, he goes, I just saw you on Jadakiss's IG. I was like, who?
1: And then I had to tell him who Jadakiss was. Yes.
4: No, I know who Jadakiss was. I just didn't know that was Jadakiss.
1: I'd be honest with you.
2: I didn't know him enough to know him and he got introduced to him.
1: I didn't either.
4: I didn't. The next day, I didn't remember.
2: It wasn't like when you met 2 Chainz.
1: But listen, man.
2: 2 Chainz, you knew.
1: Our guy, Sham God, this is no hyperbole.
2: He is
1: one of the biggest New York City, especially like the street ball scene, high school legends.
2: They love
1: like all the New York rappers from that era absolutely love Sham God. And he's a legend around here.
4: He could get baskets in the NBA today.
1: Sham God?
4: I'm not sure he could get what would happen at the other end. He could turn around and do his thing.
1: He could handle the ball in the NBA.
2: He could definitely handle the ball in the NBA. I don't know about baskets. But yeah, I mean, he's a legendary
4: pretty strong
2: New York
4: guy.
2: Figure.
4: Yeah.
2: And all those dudes, like, I mean, when he was at Providence, like starring at Providence, that's when all those dudes were on the up. You know, whether it's Fat Joe or Jadakiss or all these New York City guys.
1: Yeah. Well, yeah.
2: On the way up.
1: He's known these guys for generations. But, man, Jadakiss was excited to meet Wendy.
4: I'm good with 2 Chainz. I'm good with Jadakiss. Fat Joe, I'm not so sure about. Which a funny thing is that Fat Joe's music I like, of the three of them, is Fat Joe's music is the one I like.
2: I think if you see Fat Joe this week, he's going to be a good mood.
1: How are you with Ben Stiller? He was scuffling around there today.
4: I didn't talk to him.
1: You know, I certainly love a lot of his work.
2: We know what's coming.
1: This is the first time I've been like right next to him. And
2: don't do it.
1: I was alarmed by just how
2: don't do it.
1: How short he comes to qualifying for refereeing an

0: be a game.
1: There it is. There it
2: she
1: is.
2: She
1: really can't help it. You've been around a lot of actors.
0: There's something about Mary who was a hell.
1: Most of the actors don't qualify.
0: They're wee little fellas.
1: Like I said, you haven't been around a lot.
0: How about old Chalamet? How tall is that?
1: He doesn't qualify for the rule either.
0: No?
1: No.
0: Did you see the thing, the picture? Landry Fields, and I forgot if there was another Nick from that era. Because I guess it must have been back when like Twitter was just getting started. But they basically said like, hey, if you can find us, we'll get you tickets. You know, we got tickets for the next game. And there's 14-year-old, it wasn't Timothy, it was Tim Chalamet. And it's a picture of him with Landry Fields and this other Nick. Like, hey, he got the tickets.
1: Well, Chalamet, there was a picture of me in the Daily News, story time for me, when Amari Stoudemire was a producer for Rock of Ages. And I was working in the office at the New York Post back in the day. And it was like, hey, Amari's going to be, he was in town to be wined and dined by the Knicks in 2010 after they struck out on LeBron and Dwayne and Chris Bosh.
2: He really liked wine. That was a key thing when they brought
0: the
2: wine.
0: He bathed in it.
1: Yes.
2: That was one of the weirdest stories of my career.
1: Amari's had story about him stories.
2: Bathing in wine.
1: But Amari went with Happy Walters, his agent, to Rock of Ages to play. So I went down there and I had to go down there and wait to interview him after. We walked to the corner and then he leaned up against a big giant concrete pole on the corner of, I think, 47th and 9th Avenue and gave a whole speech about how Tony Parker was going to come play and Carmelo Anthony was going to come play with him with the Knicks. Obviously, he's one out of two on that. But Chalamet was out there, like in the future, there's been like pictures of Chalamet out there, like getting an autograph in the street then from Amari that night.
2: So wait a minute, hold on. Let's go back to this, McMahon. Just on the corner in New York, we see Tim Chalamet, whatever happened to him. Amari Stoudemire, Hall of Famer?
1: No. Good player, though.
0: Did he not get in?
1: I don't think Carmelo's making the Hall of Fame.
0: He's a great player. He had a very good
1: great player.
2: I think Amari's making the Hall of Fame. I think he just made the Hall of Fame, didn't he?
0: I thought he did.
1: Did he really?
0: I thought he did. I thought it was also, I'll be honest with you, I thought it was
1: pretty. I thought Amari's going in this year.
3: Well, then there you go.
2: I think Amari's going
3: in the Hall of Fame right now.
2: Well, with all due respect and not to
0: the 7 seconds or sun, 7 seconds well, or less sun.
3: The first picture comes up. It is a Hall of Fame press conference.
2: Let me just say that if you
1: he's inducted into the Hall of Fame this year. So there you go.
2: Who runs the Hall of Fame?
0: Jerry Colangelo.
2: Okay. Well, let's just
0: 7 seconds or less sun.
2: If you were a great sun under Jerry Colangelo's reign, your chance to get in the Hall of Fame goes up 1 to 7%.
0: Anyway, Hall of Famer, you're right.
2: All right. Anyway, so we have Timothy
1: Chalamet.
2: There's a
1: Hall of Famer, Tim Chalamet, and me.
2: Oscar nominee. Amari Stoudemire, future Hall of Famer, and Bontemps.
1: I mean, it should be like down here.
2: Well, but you're taller.
1: That doesn't matter. I'm down on the floor. With
2: so
1: those
2: yeah. Anyway, so but back to the game. So we come out tomorrow night. Controlling the emotions is going to be important. People keep saying, "Do I think it's going to be crazy?" The Garden's crazy always. An average
1: tomorrow's going to be different.
0: Tomorrow's going to be an absolute zoo.
1: But here's the thing about the Garden.
2: I think it's crazier in the city.
1: Well, but
2: than in the arena.
1: Well, the arena's going to be on fire. Here's the thing about the Garden, though. There still remains an existential feeling of doom that hangs over the Knicks and the Knicks.
2: I'm sure you're right.
1: No,
2: as
1: I am
2: a New Yorker.
1: Right. Trust me.
2: Go back to
1: game one of the conference finals. From about this, and Jackson over there, he's nodding. He knows. From the start of the second quarter until about 8 minutes to go in the fourth quarter, you could hear a pin drop in the Garden.
0: Mm-hmm.
1: The Knicks were not playing well, and the crowd was like, oh no, we're going to blow this game. And then what? Right? Especially coming off the year before when they lost game one to the Indiana Pacers on the insane Tyrese Haliburton shot, right? Now, the final 8 minutes of the game and overtime, the place might have felt like it was going to burn down because the Knicks made the crazy comeback and everybody went crazy. But there is still going to be a feeling in the back of everybody's minds. I mean, this might sound dramatic to people who aren't from here, but this is like the Red Sox.
0: Yeah.
1: This is like the Cubs. Everybody here.
2: I mean, I agree with that.
0: The vast majority of the people in that building
1: well, I've never
0: thought they'd see this day.
2: What's the difference if it's 53 years or 78 years?
1: That's
2: what's
1: right.
2: The difference?
1: I mean, Walt Frazier was on the team. He's in his 80s, right? So, like, it's been a long time. And everybody's ready for the other shoe to drop, right?
2: And he's taller than you, too, I think.
1: Well, he's definitely taller than Tim. If the Spurs, I think so. But if the Spurs can get, might not be, if the Spurs can get ahead early in the game, the crowd will get nervous and it will get quiet. And to me, that is a critical thing. We've seen the Spurs so often in these playoffs get off to hot starts and get off to good starts repeatedly in games. And they did it at Oklahoma City. Obviously, the crowd got into it when they did it at home. But I think it's imperative that they get off to a strong start in this game and that they get Victor going in this game and both get his energy up. Because again, we've talked about it. You can see right from the beginning of the game, is he going to have that energy to attack the paint, or is he going to be floating around hitting jumpers? And can they get that crowd out of the game? Because if the crowd gets rolling and starts going downhill for them, I think Spurs are in a lot of trouble.
0: Can I ask a question? So there's going to be unique security measures.
1: Yeah.
0: Right. And like literally fans have to show up hours before tip off.
1: Yeah.
4: Are concessions open that entire time?
1: I mean,
0: is beer flowing for the whole two or three hours? The place is going to be packed pregame.
1: The concessions will be open from the time fans get in the building.
2: I agree.
1: Usually it's 90 minutes in. I think tomorrow it's 2 hours.
0: They were advised, like, you better show up 2 hours early to get
1: correct.
0: In.
1: Well, no. I think they're opening the doors a half an hour early.
2: He wants
1: early
2: to know
1: tomorrow.
2: When he can go to the concessions.
0: I'm not going. I'm just saying. If beer's flowing.
1: I believe they're letting fans in a half an hour earlier tomorrow.
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1: What does a beer go for?
2: God.
3: I think it's, it's $15.
2: Well,
3: I think.
2: But here's the thing.
3: It's no one's saying it's a big beer. Jackson's over here defending
2: Nobody's
3: the Knicks.
2: Nobody's getting in that building. Unless you either have season tickets, which ain't cheap, you're not, the get-in price is what now? It's five figures, I believe.
4: I have a friend who...
2: Yeah, the nosebleed get-in price is damn near five figures.
4: I have a friend who sold their tickets for game four at the top of the lower bowl for $25,000 a piece.
2: Oh, and they probably should have held on to them for a few,
1: All right, so I got asked this other day on First Take. I'll tell you what my answer is. At that point on Friday, the get-in price for the last row of the arena, up underneath the bridge, was $7,500.
2: I sent up by the media.
1: Underneath.
3: I think I might know what question you were asked.
2: Was how much? $7,500?
1: What would you pay? What sporting event, past or present? You can go in the back. You can go behind. Would you pay $7,500?
2: I wouldn't because I don't have... Well,
1: that's no fun, McMahon.
3: I'm going to give Tim Reynolds of the Associated Press credit because he asked Jalen Brunson this question. Now, I thought Jalen Brunson would just say, what are you talking about?
1: Right.
3: Jalen Brunson goes, that's a great question.
1: Yes.
3: And thought about it.
1: And gave a great answer.
3: Did you see his answer?
2: Michael Jackson.
3: He said,
2: concert.
3: I will go to see Michael Jackson live. Which is an incredible answer.
1: All right.
3: I think that's reasonable.
1: So here's my answer.
2: Ohio State championship?
1: No.
2: So gosh,
1: I don't like to pay
2: golf.
1: For tickets. One time. How about this for story time? How about
3: this guy ever asked to pay for tickets?
1: How about this for story time?
2: Oh.
1: I never, ever, ever, ever ask ESPN for free tickets. I've worked at ESPN for 16 seasons. I have asked for free tickets twice in my career.
3: My man is not a man of the people.
1: Twice in my career.
3: Okay.
1: Once I asked for the College Women's World Series for my mom and sister.
3: Okay, correct.
1: Game got rained out.
3: Correct.
1: Second time, I asked for Ohio State versus Texas because the game was in Dallas. It was a very hard ticket.
3: And what happened, Brian?
1: And I got snowed in Dallas. All the flights for a day and a half got canceled, and McMahon got to go.
2: Well,
1: and the ticket, it's the play. It's when Ohio State wins a national championship, and the guy fumbles the ball on fourth down, and he goes 90 yards to clinch the game.
2: I mean, we were right down.
1: And he sent me the video. It happened right in front of me.
2: Right down the road.
1: Poor memory.
3: Yep.
2: Now,
3: it's a real shame. Okay.
1: What would I pay $7,500 for?
2: Listen. So
3: I don't know if I'd pay any
2: after
3: of this
2: that night,
3: for anything.
1: If you had to do it, you had to pay.
2: You want to know what happened?
3: I'll tell you
2: what happened after that night or after that game. I almost knocked out some little snot-nosed, just graduated college Ohio State student who made an indecent proposition to my wife.
1: Let me guess, he was under 5'10", and if he was over 6 foot, you probably would have said,
2: "I was ready to take on him and all his boys."
1: All right, that's not a surprise either. All right, $7,500.
3: What was your? I'm trying to think of an answer.
1: My answer was the 2019 Masters.
2: I knew it'd be golf.
1: That could be. Here's why. Number one, Tiger wins. It was a great final round, but also you get to be at Augusta.
2: Honestly, for me, it probably would have been the Cowboys' first Super Bowl of the 90s, just because I was a huge Cowboys fan at the time. I ended up covering them, so the fan card gets turned in. But at the time, that would have been pretty awesome.
4: I guess if I was going back to when I was a kid, I would probably say if there's ever a Super Bowl, the Bills won. Because when I was a kid, I was a gigantic Bills fan. I sat through all those Super Bowls. I don't really at this point have much fandom for it. I have a lot. My family and a lot of my friends are into it, so I'm rooting against them. But if I had to pick one thing, that would be a cool thing to see.
2: Of NBA games, it would probably be Magic's closeout performance his rookie year in the finals, where he started at center and went for 5-2, 15-7.
1: Back then, you probably could have gotten 10 courtside seats for $7,500.
4: Exactly. I think it's one of two games I was at. I think game six of the 2016 Western Conference Finals and game seven of the 2016 NBA Finals.
1: We're going to off Mike Jackson. You have an answer?
3: His bozo answer. We knew that. His fake. How about you take $75 and buy a real Syracuse jacket? Our guy Jackson is stumbling around in a Clemson jacket that was remade into a Syracuse jacket.
1: He said the 2003 Syracuse National Championship.
3: We knew it'd be some Syracuse
1: Carmelo
3: nonsense.
1: Anthony, Jerry McNamara, Hakeem Warrick. Who else?
2: Hey, Dave McMiniman was a a manager of that team, he's probably got like used jock straps he can sell if you want.
1: But he ain't selling those. Sell them. They're in a case.
3: They're sealed up and on the wall.
2: He opens it up every once in a while.
1: All right. Settle down.
2: Oh, I got a nasty text message from old Mac 10 the other night, so I'm paying him back.
1: All right. Well, here's all I'm going to say. If the Spurs are going to win a game in this series, let it be game 3.
2: Yeah, right. Exactly. Don't do the like, if it's going to be a series, let's make it a series.
1: Right.
3: Well, and let's see how the young fella looks tomorrow. I mean,
2: which one? They got a bunch of them.
3: Well, the young fella.
2: Yeah.
3: There's a lot of pressure on. I mean, he had a great answer about it today, but I mean, let's just say it like it is. He stunk the first two games. He had a huge gaffe at the end of game 2.
1: He didn't stink. He just had
2: he was not good enough in the first two games.
3: Compared to expectations, he stunk.
2: Right. And again,
3: you said before the series started, Karl Towns is going to thoroughly outplay Victor through the first two games. What would you say? No chance, right?
2: And
3: say no chance.
2: And Wemby was the GOAT, and not in all caps, the lowercase GOAT of game 2.
3: Right.
2: And again, listen, man, the standards for him are historically high because he wants to be face of the league.
3: That's right.
2: He wants to be the best player ever to live. You know, he has that kind of potential, and those are the standards. And he is as a 22-year-old getting his first taste of the NBA Finals through two games. He has not performed up to those standards.
3: Well, and you said it perfectly the other day. You had, as usual, a very concise and perfect line about it.
1: There's a reason why
3: you're a big TV star. You said you don't ask to be. You said you don't ask to be face of the league. You win to be face of the league, right?
2: Like, but he has asked.
3: It doesn't matter if you ask. You got to win to do it. And look, like when they beat the Thunder, we saw the celebrations. They were the heavy favorites to win this series. They were 2-1 favorites, basically, just under. And like, obviously people thought the Knicks could win. We talked to a bunch of people who thought the Knicks could win, but the Spurs were favored and they lost the first two games at home. He has not been good enough. His energy has not nearly been good enough.
2: And he's admitted that he had a difficult time coming down from the emotional high of winning game 7 in Oklahoma City.
3: So, again, and it's not like it's some assassination on his character if they get swept in this series. We've talked a million times about the comparisons with Shaq and LeBron. They're two of the 10 or 12 best players of all time, right? Like, he's going to have an incredible career. But this is the biggest stage. The Knicks have a chance to make history this week. And the guy standing in the way is a guy who wants to make all the history and be the guy that rewrites all the history books. So let's see how he handles it.
2: In flowery prose.
3: It's true.
1: Very true. All right. Thank you very much to McMahon and Bontemps. Thank you very much to our hosts here.
3: One other thing. Live show.
1: Oh,
2: live show. Right.
3: Right around the corner.
1: Most tickets have been sold, but there are still a few left, I think. I know that people say that. Like, I see people say that when they're selling stuff, and I'm like, do they really mean that?
2: We always believe you.
1: Are there really most tickets being sold? No, I'm being serious. Most tickets
3: have been sold. Tickets available, but not forever, so go buy them.
1: Yeah.
3: Gotham Comedy Club, Tuesday night, 7:30.
1: GothamComedyClub.com. You can get tickets to the live show Tuesday night.
3: Got special guests coming. It's going to be a great time.
1: Special guests and non-special guests, if you want the truth.
2: Who are the non-special ones? Bontemps and me? Yeah.
1: I guess you aren't guests.
3: Per usual.
1: I guess you guys are cornerstones.
2: Correct. Yeah,
1: that's right. These are special ones for you guys. See you later. All right. We'll talk to you guys after game 3.
2: Adios, amigos.
0: All the dunks.
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14: Everybody always tries to say, well, the referees are impacting the game. 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
22: A wackly, wiggly series concluded on Sunday Night Baseball on ESPN Radio. The Giants, they took Friday's opener by the lopsided margin of 18-3. In that game, they hit 7 home runs, their most home runs in a game at Wrigley Field in franchise history. The Cubs, they bounced back on Saturday with their 8th walk-off win, the most in Major League Baseball, and the most within their first 65 games of a season since 2015. Rubber match began with a San Francisco strike.
23: Here comes a 1-1. Swing and a line drive out towards left center field. That's a base hit. Pete Crow Armstrong picks it up, fires it into second. Devers coming in to score. It's an RBI single for Lee, and the Giants jump out front 1-0. Lee has hit in 15 in a row.
22: Red hot at the plate. It was an early run for the Giants. But this was a game that was centered around the pitching. Trevor McDonald, he went five innings of one-run ball, followed by five relievers who kept the Cubs off the board. On the other side, Chicago's Javier Assad pitched 6 1/3, scoreless on the back end of an opener. Game was tied at one into extra innings in the 10th.
23: The 0-1 is hit on the ground right side, through the right side, hole in a base hit around third, and coming in to score is Cox in a base hit for Chapman. And the Giants have the lead here in the 10th. It is 2-1.
22: And that was the difference on ESPN Radio. Giants sneak past the Cubs 2-1 in 10 innings. It's the Giants' second win this season when scoring two or one run. They enter Sunday 1-25 when scoring two runs or fewer this season. After the game, Boog Sciambi, Doug Lamville, they had the call on ESPN Radio. They break it down on Postgame Extra.
23: Thanks, Chris. Giants win it in extra innings. And the final 2-1 in 10. Doug Lanville, it started on the mound. I thought Trevor McDonald did a really good job.
1: He really did an excellent job. And, you know, the power sinker was in effect. And the Cubs had a lot of trouble squaring it up. He's known for his ground balls. He got some strikeouts to go with it. And most importantly, after the fifth inning, the bullpen of the Giants just cruised. They you know, had a little traffic, but shut down the door, made some big pitches, a little base running mistakes on the Cubs side. And Matt Chapman was excellent again, you know, got the big hit. So that's the Giants that have the offensive potential but have to find ways to win these run prevention games. And the starting pitching has been a huge problem, but not tonight. McDonald was fantastic.
23: Alex Bregman really struggling for the Cubs right now, who are still in this offensive funk.
1: Yeah, I mean, Bregman has been this, you know, symbolic of some of their challenges to get going. Pete Crow, I'm sure now at the top, has done a good job of being the catalyst, but they're not getting the guys to drive them in, you know, drive in the runs. It's very spotty, and it's made the pitching on the other team strong in terms of getting the momentum to hand off to the bullpen in good shape. So they're trying to get that offense going. It's certainly a good offense on paper. They're not executing at this moment.
23: Giants get out of town. They'll head home and play host to the Washington Nationals. And meanwhile, for the Chicago Cubs, it'll be an off day tomorrow, and then a game with the Rockies on Tuesday. Again, the final here. The Giants win it in 10-2-1. For Doug Lanville, I'm John Sciambi, right here on your home for Sunday Night Baseball, ESPN Radio and the ESPN app. Now we send it back to Chris Lewis in the studio.
22: Another great call by our duo. Thanks so much. And the Cubs, yeah, they're fading 7-20 since May 9th. They had the 27-12 record, which was the best in Major League Baseball entering May 9th. So it's been a reversal for Chicago. Let's go over to the American League Yankees-Red Sox series. The game on Saturday was rained out, so they picked it back up on Sunday. Big eighth inning for the Yankees against the Red Sox.
2: One of four lefties in the bullpen for the Red Sox. They bring him in to face Jazz, who is trying to avoid the golden sombrero. He struck out three times. High fly ball, right center field. Rafael Labatt on the track, at the wall. See ya! A three-run home run for Chisholm as the Yankees pouring it on here in the eighth inning.
22: That on Yes Network, the Yankees toppled the Red Sox 6-1. They scored five runs in the eighth inning. All five runs and four hits in that inning were with two outs. Jazz Chisholm just heard it there, the three-run home run. After the game, he talked about stepping up his game with the absence of Aaron Judge.
3: I think everybody would say that, you know, you just lost the MVP of the league. And, I mean, he means a lot to our team, especially because he's our captain and he leads us every day, you know. So I feel like everybody just feels like they got to find a way to contribute as best as they could in his absence.
22: Yankees 4-1 this season against the Red Sox. Tigers Mariners crucial series, and it ended in dramatic fashion on 97-1 the ticket.
4: And the man at second, the winning run. 1-0. McGonigal line drive. Off the glove of Cole Young on a leap. Perez coming home. He will score. Kevin McGonigal delivers a walk-off. Two-run single in the bottom of the ninth inning. A mob scene of McGonigal near first base. The Tigers walk it off on a McGonigal line drive. RBI not.
22: Call with plenty of enthusiasm, and the Tigers' second win this season when trailing entering the ninth inning. Their manager, A.J. Hinch, after.
5: We get to celebrate a walk-off in front of our fans against one of the best closers in baseball, a really good team, a team that eliminated us last year. So going into the off day, it obviously feels different. We've played back-to-back series against really good teams, and you can see how small the margin is. I mean, it's right there for us. We're trying to not to talk about what we're not doing or what we didn't do or how May went. We're trying to focus on what we're doing now and bring in this energy. Our fans were great. This weekend, you know, our energy in the dugout was great. We never thought we were out of it. It was a kick in the you-know-what when they kept tacking on runs. But, man, we got the right guy up at the right time. We earned it. We had a ton of opportunities today. The last opportunity was the most important with the right guy.
22: Yeah, May wasn't great for Detroit, but they're 5-1 since the start of June. They've won consecutive series for the first time since April. It's the SportsCenter All Night. Chris Lewis here on ESPN Radio. The New York Knicks, they are two wins away from achieving what many New Yorkers felt was unthinkable. Ending their 53-year drought without a championship, New York just the third team in NBA history to win games one and two of the finals on the road. The other is the 95 Rockets, the 93 Bulls. They did it en route to winning it all. Knicks, their fans, they've sensed this team could be special, as evidenced by the fact that they have taken over every road arena to this point, including San Antonio, just a couple of days ago. Forward Josh Hart recognizes the support.
6: To be honest, I'm not doing too much walking around the city right now. You know, it's to see. It's cool. But for me, I try to be as far removed from that as possible, just, you know, mentally, just because if you walk around the city or you go to different places and people are singing your praises and doing all that, it's very easy to be, you know, to get complacent and to listen to those things and start feeling good and then you start relaxing. So for me personally, I try to stay as far away from that as possible. Even if I go to, you know, I go to dinner, I'm going to try to go into like a private room or something so I don't have to be around that, because you want to make sure you're as focused and locked in on, you know, the goal at hand.
22: Keeping the eyes on the prize. Well, given what's at stake at the Garden in Game 3, ESPN insider Brian Windhorst was asked on game day whether it could be the most wild fan atmosphere.
7: I'm not sure how much more energy that you can squeeze out of an arena. It's a great arena to watch basketball in anytime. And so, yes, because of the stakes around it, you know, there's watch parties going on all over the city. You know, you see videos of, like, you can literally hear the city reacting because of all the watch parties. You hear people posting sound. They're, you know, emanating from Central Park and other places where, you know, there's just groups of people getting together. That's obviously a unique situation. I almost feel like the city itself will be more alive out of the ordinary than the Garden. The Garden will be allowed and the crowd will be into it and they'll be, you know, completely locked in and have the emotion. But that's the case way it always here. I'm in the building right now. It's the way it always is here. But, you know, it'll be a different feel within the city itself, I think, especially leading up to and during the game. There will be many parts of the city that are alive in ways that you're not going to get on the average Monday night.
22: I feel like there's two types of people. One, people who thrive being in crowds like that, seek it out, want to be amongst the people. And then there's the second group, and that group will do anything to avoid being in a crowd like that. I feel like I'm more on the second side. I think a lot of people maybe start out on the first part and then venture into the second part when they get older. They want to avoid it. It's either one or the other. I'm more on side two. I wonder if more people out there are on side one than I think, where they thrive and want to seek to be in a sea of crowd like that. But the ESPN public face of the Knicks is, of course, Stephen A. Smith, right? He is the Knicks fan of them all on our network. And the First Take host, he's hyped.
8: That was the last time, 32 years ago, that we felt as a franchise we had a legitimate shot to win the championship. This is the closest we've been. And to be up 2-0 after two road victories and for the next two games to be at the Garden, at Madison Square Garden, you got a chance not to even have to come back on the road to close them out and to feed off that adrenaline that New York, and when I say New York, I ain't talking about the Garden. I'm talking about the entire city. You're going to see it shaking, reverberating. You're going to see it all. To know that's coming, man. This is the closest we've been to a championship in over a half century.
9: That was from the Hoop Collective podcast. The Spurs, they went 0-2 at home to begin the series. And that only added to the outrageous get-in price for the games at the Garden. I mean, we're talking like five figures as the get-in price for the upper sections at MSG. San Antonio guard De'Aaron Fox, he spoke about what he expects from the road atmosphere.
10: You're in New York, you know, even, you know, when they travel, you know, you hear New York fans. So, I mean, when we came here during the regular season, we hit them first, they hit us back in the mouth, and then we just kind of weren't able to get our wheels turning again. But I think we've been pretty good on the road throughout the playoffs, and obviously this team has been really good at home as well. So we gotta try to come out and, you know, obviously easier said than done, but try to take the crowd out of it as quickly as possible. I think even like our game seven, we never really let the crowd get into the game. And like I said, obviously easier said than done, but just trying to negate some of their runs. You're gonna come in here, it's gonna be loud. Don't wanna use the word hostile, but it's gonna be hostile. So you just try to not let the crowd get on their toes too much, because obviously this team plays, and usually it's more so role players and star players that play better at home.
9: The NBA Finals, they're on ESPN Radio. Catch Game 3, Knicks hosting the Spurs. 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Coming up next, what has been the real key to this Knicks run? 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
11: 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Are we ready to crown the Knicks champions? 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
1: 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The Knicks, they are 14-3 when leading 2-0 in a best-of-seven series, like they do in this year's NBA Finals. Karl Anthony Towns, he's been a primary reason for the success. Not only all playoffs, but this series specifically. His ability to carry various roles on offense, contain Wemby on defense, has been impressive. Here's former NBA guard Darren Collison on SportsCenter.
2: Well, this six-time All-Star is tired of hearing all the Wemby talk, by the way. And you can probably make the case that he's probably been the best player in this series as well. But it's how he's going about it, too, is this aggression, offensively and defensively. Offensively, he's not really settling for threes like we've seen him in the past. He's been having successful going to the paint, getting fouled himself, and he's staying out of foul trouble defensively. And like I said, defensively, he's playing phenomenal against Wemby, staying in front of the ball. I mean, Karl Anthony Towns is taking this personal, and he's showing it. And he's, like I said, you can make the case that he's been the best player so far in this series.
1: And Darren Collison had a couple of epic playoff battles himself as a member of the Pacers when his teams were taking on LeBron James. Now, one thing that Spurs big man Antonio Daniels noted on ESPN Radio Saturday was that Mike Brown has made an adjustment to how the Knicks run their offense. He compared Brunson's new role more similar to Steph Curry off the ball, while Cap has been used like Draymond Green on the ball, and of course Mike Brown, former assistant for the Golden State Warriors. Towns, he spoke about his change of role.
3: Yeah, I mean, just it's about impact and winning, you know, and especially this year, you know, throughout the year, I've always had to change my role for the betterment of the team. I've always had to change the way I play so it could be most beneficial for the team. And taking all that experience this year, I've had to do it on the fly. You know, it wasn't like game by game. It's been quarter by quarter, you know, and that comes with experience and just knowledge of the game and just time playing the game, time putting shots up, time reading defenses, seeing defenses, offenses. So, like I said, one game, you know, Jalen got hurt, you know, that's when I have to be a primary scorer. And in other games, you know, when he's cooking, I got to be, you know, a facilitator, a hub, a assist maker, aggressive in playmaking. And then there's games I need to do both when he's in and I'm in, and I got to be able to do both while his shot's, you know, warming up. And, you know, there's also days where I got to be a decoy. I got to be the best screener. I got to be the best spacer for our offense. So I think that right now, whatever it takes to win, especially when you're in the NBA Finals, I'm willing to do.
1: And that's what you hear from champions a lot. Whatever it takes to get the wins. Now, as our ESPN research team notes, Karl Anthony Towns, 30 years old, while Wemby is 22. It's the second finals meeting between number one picks, one 30 or older and one 22 or younger. The first came in 2007. And that was 31-year-old Tim Duncan. And the Spurs, of course, they were involved, sweeping a 22-year-old LeBron James and the Cavaliers. That was a young ascending player who many thought would become the best player in the sport, eventually did, LeBron, similar to how people are thinking of Victor Wembanyama. And, of course, both matchups featured the Spurs against Mike Brown. Funny how that works. SportsCenter all night. Chris Lewis here on ESPN Radio. To Major League Baseball, and the Philadelphia Phillies on their homestand continue to play good ball, this time against the White Sox.
4: 1-1, the pitch. Swung on, hit hard and deep, right field, and Nishida going back, he turns, it's gone, and Rafael Marchand has put the Phillies back on top. It's his second home run of the season, it's a two-run shot, it's a 3-2 Phillies lead, and that ball landed about 2 feet from a guy wearing a Marchand jersey.
5: How about that?
1: It like the ball had eyes on Sports Radio 94 WIP. Phillies top of the White Sox at 9-5. Brandon Morris had a good offensive game again, 2-for-4 home run, couple of runs batted in. The Phillies bats quiet for a good chunk of the year. They've woken up over the last couple of games, and their manager Don Mattingly on the suddenly revolved offense.
6: I like this whole homestand. It was, or not the homestand, but more this last series, just kind of staying with it and continuing to press on with runs. We had to also, you know, we gave up some runs And it seemed like the whole series felt like a back and forth, never felt really comfortable with the lead. Yeah, just a kind of a battle. Those guys were put good at bats on us. They put a lot of balls in play. They mix and match with their righties, lefties. You don't really get a bunch of good matchups where you get sections of the order. So they make it tough on you. But our guys did a great job, obviously, of kind of staying with it and putting runs on the board.
1: Even with the Phillies' win, hard to gain ground on the Atlanta Braves. They continue to pace the NL East, and they do so even more against the Pirates.
4: Bases loaded, one down, and a chance to tie up the game or better right here. The one pitch, swung on and banged, deep to the right field line, off the wall. They're off to the races. In to score Smith. Here comes Yaz. Here comes Mateo. Harris lays down the law. It's a three-run bases-clearing double, and the Braves surge ahead of the seventh.
1: On 680, the Fan, an exciting play, clearing the bases, legging out the double, and the Braves sneak past the Pirates 3-2. Their manager, Walt Weiss, after the game.
7: It's a very close group. It's a group that likes to compete. I say that a lot. They enjoy it, and they hold each other accountable to a high standard. In the first day of spring training, everyone talks about accountability, but the greatest form of accountability is when the group doesn't want to let each other down. It doesn't get any better than that. That's where they're at. They don't want to let each other down. There's just pressure to play the right way, to perform for the team. They all do that together, and that's everybody's goal in there. You know, and everybody's on board. It's just a really good group.
1: Keeping the theme of the NLE success, the Mets, they've woken up playing much better baseball and taking it to the Padres.
4: Oh, one hit hard, inside first, down the right field line. He has five hits. Beatty on his way to third. He's getting waved around. Bowen fires into the cutoff. Beatty scores without a throw. Carson Benj has hit a triple. And right now, whatever Benj can do, he can do no wrong.
1: Benj in the game, 5-for-5, a triple, a home run, two runs batted in, three runs scored on 880 ESPN New York. Mets a football score over the Padres 7-3. And their manager, Carlos Mendoza, raving about the young star.
8: It's cool to see it. Pretty impressive. I mean, rockets pretty much everywhere. Going, using the middle of the field, staying short, stay on top of the baseball. And the left and left homer, I mean, he was just pretty incredible. You know, it's just good to see him continue to fight, continue to compete, and just being himself. So, set the tone for us, and it was a good team win.
1: California series, Angels and Dodgers. After the Dodgers had the advantage early in the series, the Sunday meeting went the way of Los Angeles Angels.
9: Keep on pitching here in this inning. Angels have had the last five batters get on base in a row, and here's a high fly ball that's carrying deep out into center field, and that one is gone. Zach Neto has just blasted one out to dead center. That is a three-run homer, and the Angels now are on top by a score of 12-5. Neto connects.
1: Angels radio, AM 830. Angels 13, Dodgers 5. It was the Dodgers' first loss to the Angels this season. They were 5-0 with a run differential of plus 36. Coming up next, what's on Wemby's mind heading into Game 3 on SportsCenter All Night.
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21: 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Adding an A.J. 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
1: Omaha picture getting clear as three more teams clinch spots in the College World Series. Zverev wins at Roland Garros for his first Grand Slam. Spurs and Knicks, they gear up for Game 3.
2: The Knicks survive. This magic carpet ride continues. 13 straight victories, and they lead 2-0 here in these NBA Finals.
3: We don't feel like we played well or up to our standard, at least. We're going to go on to Game 3, and if we play our brand of basketball up to our standard, we'll be just fine.
4: Next game might as well be 0-0 again. It's how it has to be. Can't be satisfied with anything.
5: Now you're going to go on the road in that environment. They don't know. They don't know what they're about to encounter. This is different.
1: Not only did the Spurs become just the third team in finals history to lose the first two games of the finals at home, it was also the first time the Spurs had lost consecutive home games since December 27th and 29th of 2025 of this season. So the burden falls on San Antonio to avoid their first three-game losing streak all season in Game 3. Their superstar still collecting numbers. Two games into the finals, and Wembanyama is already the fifth player to have consecutive finals games with 25 points and three blocks since the block stat was tracked in the 73-74 season. He sat down with ESPN radio analyst team of

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3: You're 100% at every game, you know, and it's a lot of games in a season.
4: Playoffs are a little different, and I know now in EuroLeague, sometimes you play series, but where I was going with this one is now you're playing a series. You play the same opponent, can be seven times like it was last game. Is that different than anything you've ever experienced in basketball, where you're making these adjustments from game to game and you keep playing the same team, the same players?
3: Absolutely. I mean, previous series based 7 games, and we played them 5 times in the regular season. So playing the team 12 times, it's very different, and very different challenges.
5: I was so taken by your comment about blurry, because I hope I'm not misunderstanding you, but it's, you have to process in real speed with things happening so quickly. How much growth have you seen individually from your processing speed and reading, getting through those reads from your first NBA game to now?
3: Oh, that's probably the area where I've progressed the most. As a rookie, everything goes so fast. It's like you don't have any control on the game. And it's like, it's sometimes as a rookie, it feels like you're just watching a movie. And then, like, I start playing against these guys like Jokic, and it feels like they can slow or speed up the game as they want. And I'm like, and this looks like something I can reach someday. And I feel like I'm slowly getting there. Of course, I still have to get a lot better, but slowly getting there. But I think there's nothing better than experience to learn that.
4: When you guys talk about your adjustments specifically now for Game 3, it seems New York's very good offensive rebounding team. Defensive rebounding has been a problem for you guys. Like, what can the Spurs do better to keep them getting second chance points, and B, get your fast break going?
3: Mm-hmm. I mean, you said it. Sometimes it's not more complicated than that. But I'm not going to reveal the rest of our plans.
5: That's spoken like a veteran.
6: Close to the vest on that final answer. But great for our ESPN radio team. Doris Burr, PJ Carlissimo, Mark Kasicher will join them. They'll have the call of Game 3 like they've had the entire run of the NBA Finals. Meanwhile, Wemby will have to get the Spurs back on track in this series. The team put up 115 points per game during the playoffs before the finals, yet averaging just 105 points per game during the finals. San Antonio and the staff, they had 2 days in a lab to come up with some answers. So what's the game plan from Coach Mitch Johnson?
7: Same routine as we've had throughout the playoffs. You dig into the film, you argue, you beat yourself up, you give each other feedback, figure out how to help the guys for the next game. Have not got out and got on a walk yet, so here's the answer for that. But yeah, now just trying to improve on things that we know that we have to be better at and settle into the series and try to continue to get better.
6: Now, it's one thing to have a plan to start the game, but finishing the game by out-executing the Knicks in crunch time, that's proven to be a challenge for everyone. For the postseason, Brunson, he's averaging 9.3 points per fourth quarter. That's the second most fourth quarter points per game, or points per quarter, among players to reach the finals since the 1997 playoffs. Johnson was asked about what his team could do better in the fourth.
7: We have not played to our standard. New York's played very well. They have something to do with that, and we have to just be better at some of those things. You know, we got them late clock a ton. We fouled Ananobi on a 3, baseline out of bounds. Brunson gets a quick pass to a layup without any resistance. And then obviously, you know, loose ball foul there at the end. Like you said, we've put ourselves in positions at times to make them miss, and we have to clean up the rebound and finish possessions out. And we have to be better again at taking advantage of when we put ourselves in good starting spots to take advantage of the things that we are doing well.
6: The NBA Finals, they're on ESPN Radio. Game 3, Knicks-Spurs. Coverage begins tonight, 7:30 Eastern on ESPN Radio, the ESPN app. Presented by Gusto. The fourth time

0: is a charm for Alexander Zverev in his fourth major final. Zverev beat Flavio Cavoli of Italy in four sets to win the French Open title. It's a German's first major title and his 25th title overall. Here's the winner after the match.
1: Yeah, I was cramping. I was struggling physically a little bit, even though I don't think the cramps were physical. I think they were more mental. I was very tightened up. I was very, emotional. I was a bit unstable also in the fourth set, but I actually think that the cramps helped me in a way. I think that I let go. I kind of hit my shots a bit more and just let go. And then of course the fifth set went my way, and I'm happy about that and happy to be sitting next to this beautiful trophy for the first time.
0: It was a crazy time at Roland Garros this year. You had the early exits of Jannik Sinner, Novak Djokovic, plus Carlos Alcaraz, who was unable to participate in this event with injury. And then all the upsets on the women's side as well. Zverev, he joins Russian teenager Mira Andreeva as the winners. Of course, Andreeva won the women's singles trophy on Saturday. The first three tickets to the men's college World Series were punched on Saturday, with number 16 West Virginia and Troy earning their first trips to Omaha, while Ole Miss heading back for the first time since they won the championship back in 2022. Five more spots still to be determined entering Sunday. And let's get it on. We start with the Athens Super Regional. Game two, and two is all that Georgia needed to get past Mississippi State in a thriller.
2: Launched to left! Jackson, goodbye!
3: Well, it's the time of the year when you want your stars to show up. And Daniel Jackson, in my opinion, is going to win the Golden Spikes Award. His 31st long ball of the season.
0: Golden Spikes for the best player, that on ESPN. It was a crazy game, one of those June ones to remember in the Super Regional stage. Georgia 11, Mississippi State 9. That went 10 innings. Georgia to the College World Series for the seventh time. All right, we keep it there in that region. We go to the Chapel Hill Regional. This went to the third game, but North Carolina gets past USC.
4: 2-1 the count. Winning run at second, bottom nine. The pitch. Paul swings and drives one. Deep to center field. Takeuchi going back. And he can't get there. North Carolina is going back to Omaha.
0: I mean, that on ESPN as well. What better way to do it? North Carolina 4, USC 3. Now, between the men's and women's baseball and softball tournaments, there's just been just incredible unscripted drama. And speaking of one-run games to get your team to Omaha, that's exactly what Texas did when they knocked off Oregon.
5: Adrian Rodriguez ready on a 3-1.
6: Slashes one fair down the line in left field. Titty's going to come in. Pack is going to score. The hand is okay. A double to give the Horns the lead.
0: Again on ESPN with the call, and that was enough. Texas 6, Oregon 5. This game was back and forth. Oregon gave up home runs, a couple of them, in the first five pitches thrown in this game. Had to work with a deficit, came back to get right back in it. But it is Texas that wins and advances to the College World Series for the first time since 2022. You used to be able to, use that transition from the ones who don't get paid to the ones who do get paid when you go from college to pro. You can't exactly use that transition anymore. But to Major League Baseball we go. Speaking of close contests decided by the minimum, Royals Twins fit that description. Royals squeak past the Twins.
7: 3-1 pitch. Marte rips it high in the air, deep center field. Kreider races back. He looks up. It's gone. Into the batter's eye. Starling Marte's first Royals homer. A massive three-run shot. 441 feet for Starling Marte.
0: And Marte was just 1-for-11 in his previous seven games entering that one on 96.5 The Fan. Royals hold on for the 6-5 win. Let's go to an AL West showdown, Athletics and Astros. And it was all the team from Sacramento.
8: 2-2 pitch. Driven to right field, moving back is Smith. He looks up, and it is gone! A two-run homer for Kurtz. You knew it was going to happen at some point in Houston, and the A's have their first lead. It's 2-0.
0: Talk 650 KSTE 5-0 final. Athletics over the Astros. Florida showdown, Marlins and Rays, and it's back-to-back strong performances for the Fish.
7: Lefty Mats set at the belt. 2-2 again. Mack with a broken bat. Pounce through the shortstop. Walls has got it. He's coming home at the throw. And it pops away from Fiducia. Here comes Marcy. Allen rolls to the backstop. And both come in to score. Put the ball in play and see what happens. That is a two-run fielder's choice. And it's 4-1 Marlins in the home seventh.
0: Yeah, two-run fielder's choice. Not every day you see that one on 104.3 The Fan, or 104.3 WQAM, I should say. Now, of course, not every day you hear a call like that as well. For the Rays, who, yeah, the Rays aren't fish. They're a different type of water creature. Marlins are fish, if we wanted to compare the mascots from Florida. But they've dropped 10 of their last 13 dating back to May 24th. They're a team that came in to the end of May playing strong baseball, but they have tailed off over the last couple of weeks. Other scores, Blue Jays topped the Orioles 6-4. It was the Cardinals 5, Reds 3. Brewers pound the Rockies 12-4. Rangers do the same to the Guardians 10-0. The Diamondbacks over the Nationals 5-1. Coming up next, why it was a winning move to ride with Nelly in L.A. This is SportsCenter All Night on ESPN Radio.
9: 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Chris Fowler, my longtime friend from ESPN, will check in. And we'll also have Tony Hale in studio. 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
1: A couple of blowouts in the WNBA on Sunday, starting with the Sparks dominating the Fire.
2: Coming over from France. There's 3 seconds left. Here's Late. This time, pocket picked. Here's Plum. Numbers for L.A. Hamby, the runout, lay it up and in. Timeout, Portland.
1: That on NBA TV, and Portland needed a timeout. They did not recover. Sparks 89, Fire 72. Neka Ogumike, seventh career 20-point, 15-rebound game. She was stellar. The Fire have lost a season-high 3 straight games, and they dropped 4 of their last 5. The other blowout, Toronto Tempo, the other expansion new team this year, took it to the sky.
3: Here's that defense coming back. Sykes through the contact and one. It's really nice when Sykes also not in the open court, in the half court, but still gets into the paint for the tough finish.
1: That on TSN, Brittany Sykes scoring that one. She had 25 points, the former Syracuse standout, as the Tempo beat the Sky 85-68. U.S. Women's Open in Los Angeles. Nelly Korda, she took the title Sunday for her second consecutive major victory. She held off Charlie Hull and Gabby Lopez by one shot. It's her first U.S. Open win and the fourth major victory of her career.
4: That 14-year-old girl that stepped on the range at Sabonics in 2013, I mean, her dream has just come true sitting next to this trophy right now. I mean, it's really hard to put into words. You know, this week was definitely a grind. I don't even feel like I had my B game. I was just grinding out there, and that's what I guess major championships are all about, right? It doesn't matter if you have your B or C game, you have to be there mentally, and I have a great support system off the golf course, on the golf course, and I literally would not be standing here without the millions of pep talks I just got on the golf course from Jay.
1: Talk about a flex. I just won the U.S. Women's Open. I didn't even have my B game. Nelly Korda, her 19th career victory on the LPGA Tour. She became just the third player in the past 30 years to win each of the first two majors of a calendar year. Let's go to John Ryder with today's top sound.
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6: Thanks, Chris. We start with Major League Baseball in the Bronx, and the Yankees pile up the runs in the 8th. The win over the Red Sox, Michael Kay with the call on the YES Network.
7: High fly ball, right center field. Rafael Labatt on the track, at the wall. See ya! A 3-run home run for Chisholm as the Yankees pouring it on here in the 8th inning.
0: Number 4.
6: The Blue Jays use a big inning to top the Orioles, and a Toronto youngster continues to put on a power display. 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
8: 1-2. Is hit high, deep to right field, carrying toward the fence, and out of here. The dream start to Brandon Valenzuela's big league career continues. Another home run, his 7th in 43 games. And the Blue Jays lead it 6-4.
0: Number 3.
6: Now to college baseball in the Super Regionals. Georgia gets past Mississippi State on this blast in the 10th inning on ESPN TV.
9: Launched to left. Jackson, goodbye.
10: Well, it's the time of the year when you want your stars to show up. And Daniel Jackson, in my opinion, is going to win the Gold Spikes Award. His 31st lone ball of the season.
0: Number 2.
6: Back to the big leagues, and the Tigers walk off the Mariners on 97-1 the ticket.
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0: Chris, our top sound is the College Baseball Super Regionals as North Carolina walks off USC. The final call on ESPN TV.
1: 2-1 the count. Winning run at second, bottom nine. The pitch. Cole swings and drives one. Deep to center field. Takeuchi going back.
2: Sunday without an NBA Finals game or a Stanley Cup final game, yet still plenty of drama on Top Sound. From Top Sound to maybe the top player of the playoffs, Jalen Brunson scored 30 or more six times this postseason, and the Knicks 6-0 when he does. Tied for the fourth most 30-point games in a single postseason in team history. Averaging 25.6 points per game in 83 career playoff games, up from just about 19 points per game during his regular season career. So at an average of 6.4 points per game increase, it is the largest amongst players with 50 career playoff games. He took the podium in the day off, and he was asked a question about the vibe in New York City.
3: If people want to know what it looks like in New York right now, normally you guys wouldn't be here on a practice day. Are you looking around at all? Do you get a sense of it at all? Will you try and look, or not until it's over?
4: Not until it's over.
3: Are you letting your family come look, your friends, anything like that? Or
4: they can do what they want.
2: Yeah, he's in the zone, not expanding. How about improvements from struggling from the field in game two?
4: Playing better with the lead that we had in the 14-point lead. The way they fought back and took the lead is just a credit to who they are. Us staying composed helped us win that game, but we do need to be able to finish the game better. Just unacceptable with the way we just obviously just let that 14-point lead go the way we did.
2: And here is my favorite response that he had at the podium on Sunday.
5: When a guy like you falls into the second round of the draft, a lot of people miss something about you. When you think back on your draft process, what do you think it was that was just underestimated, not seen in you at that time?
4: Everything.
2: Big body Brunson will look to pull another Knicks win on ESPN Radio coming up on Monday night. But that wraps up this edition of SportsCenter All Night. As always, we hand out the thank yous to our producer, Stephen Risser. Our technical director is Justin Chevalella. My name is Chris Lewis, and coming up next, it is Unsportsmanlike. Can't wait to hear what they have to say to preview Game 3. On ESPN Radio.
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24: 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The Braves only managed 3 hits, but they topped the Pirates 3-2 on Sunday thanks to a bases-clearing double from pinch hitter Michael Harris II. That proved to be all that the Braves needed in the 3-2 victory. Bryce Elder, 6 innings, 2 hits, 2 earned runs, 2 walks, and 4 strikeouts on the afternoon. And Didier Fuentes, his first career save, striking out 2 in the top of the 9th. Braves sweep the Pirates, just their 3rd sweep this season. Day off today. White Sox in Chicago starting Tuesday night. Grant Holmes gets the ball for the Braves. He's 4-2, has a 3.86 ERA, 27 walks, 57 strikeouts. Opponents hitting .233 against him. Eric Fetty, former Brave, on the mound for the White Sox. Hasn't had a great year. 1-5, a 4.99 ERA and 36 strikeouts. For a leadoff show coming your way at 6:25 and first pitch between the Braves and the White Sox, 7:40 from Rate Field in Chicago on the Atlanta Braves Radio Network.
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19: Hey, it's the morning show presented by Piedmont Orthopedics and Sports Medicine. Dave and Logan along with you, and a good, in fact, a great Monday morning to you. Championship again. Well, if you want to call it a championship, super regional championship for the Georgia Bulldogs. And winning two of the craziest back-to-back games in the history of Georgia baseball. 70 degrees right now in Athens. And we are looking at an 85% chance of rain today. And it will go up each hour throughout the afternoon. So we'll just kind of see how that goes today. Same for tomorrow with a high each day of 82. And then Wednesday, we're looking at 87. Thursday, 90. Friday may be a day of no rain with a high of 92, but that's on down the road. We'll give you the Omaha forecast as well, since that is
6: now a valid thing to check, as the Dogs are indeed headed to Omaha and the College World Series, where this week it looks like it's going to be warm with kind of looks like the exact same forecast that we have, about a 40 to 50% chance of rain each day. Friday in Omaha is supposed to be 84 and sunny. Saturday, a 45% chance of rain with a high of only 79. The Dogs will play the Texas Longhorns, and that'll be Saturday at some time. We'll find out later today. But Logan, good morning. What a weekend for the Dogs.
7: The coffee is tasting delicious this morning, and a good morning to all the Oma Dogs out there. And
6: that's right.
7: It's a good feeling, man. There's a lot of folks that don't remember 08. A lot of young people that listen to us that have no memory at all of Georgia going to Omaha. This will be a very new experience, or a very nostalgic experience for everybody since it's been so long. But yeah, you said it, man. And I was listening to y'all in the post game yesterday, and I think you and Jeff kind of talked it out that, you know, was this the best game, talking about Saturday in Foley Field history? Well, yeah. It's near the top, but I think you both agree this was the best two games
6: back to back,
7: especially because the Dogs won both. It wasn't like a back and forth.
6: Exactly.
7: I mean, it was just absolutely ridiculous. I want to ask you, I haven't seen you much before the show this morning because we kind of just come in here and get things ready and go. I would love to put on our social media at some point later this morning, not right away, a photo of your scorebook from both games. I want a picture of both of your games, and we'll put them side by side just to throw them up there, because I think that'd be interesting for people to kind of look at and just see the scorecard for these things. But look, you were there the whole weekend. A lot of our listeners were as well. I had some obligations in Atlanta most of the weekend. But let me tell you this. I'll just flat out tell you. We had a boys' day for a big birthday at the Braves game on Saturday.
6: Right.
7: But we tailgated all morning long. We did not miss a pitch of that Saturday game. So I want to make it clear. Just because I was at the Braves game on Saturday, we watched all of it through our tailgating, through our phone. We partook in the Sour Power-infused vodka all morning. Thank you to Shanna Banana again for bringing that on Saturday or Friday to our show. But we were locked in, and we were having a great time. Now, well, we started off not having a great time, Dave, down 7-0, but you know how
6: incredible
7: that goes. But yeah, we were locked in all day. We went over to the in-laws yesterday and watched every single pitch of yesterday's game, but just a hell of a weekend. And you can talk on this way more than I can, but I'll just tell you, through the radio and through the TV, the crowd did their part.
6: I knew Saturday was going to be crazy. I wasn't worried about Saturday. I was a little bit more worried, and not necessarily worried, but just interested to see what the crowd was going to be like Sunday because of the noon start, and it's Sunday, and it's church for a lot of folks and that kind of thing. I mean, I understand there's stuff going on. Didn't matter. Place was packed out both days, start to finish. It was insane.
7: I think we sort of had a really good, educated feeling all week last week. After we got the first pitch time, on Monday? Me, you, and Annika reacted to that on Monday, I think, right after the show. We're like 11 o'clock on Saturday. Holy mackerel. That was the shock value of getting told that it's going to be an 11 o'clock Saturday first pitch. Then I think as the next couple of days went on, this is where that feeling kind of came in that I think you and I talked it on air quite a bit. It's like, I'm not worried about the crowd. It's like, we'll be fine. I know we'll embrace it. We'll react to it. I think a couple different phone calls from Strap Dog last week and others, the Asparagus Williams, the Shannas, the Fireball Rodneys of the world, those that make the atmosphere what it is at Foley Field, you could tell they were unscathed. It's not great. They're not loving the 11 o'clock first pitch. They'd rather a prime time, but they were like, you know what? We'll do our part. We'll be there. We had no doubt at all it was going to be that type of atmosphere, and it was. So congratulations to the crowds, the fans. You guys are awesome.
6: Incredible.
7: Absolutely awesome for answering that call. If anybody's listening from Kudzu Hill, you're probably sleeping right now, but hell of a good job up there on Kudzu Hill as well.
6: The photos from up there were magnificent. Everything that was going on out there. Josh Brooks bought a bunch of pizzas and had them sent up there yesterday. And I got to tell you, I'm glad we had, I don't know how it would have gone if we'd had like a night game Saturday and then an earlier game on Sunday. We need everybody, Mississippi State people, Georgia people, the fans. probably needed that almost 24-hour recovery after Saturday to get ready for yesterday. And unbelievable game that we saw in the ball. Just, it's the launching pad. It's what they used to call Fulton County Stadium. And I think that's what we've got now in Athens. It is just this time of year, the weather and this equipment these guys use, I mean, that certainly helps a lot too. It's not like it used to be, but it's still, you put all that together and it's just like, it's not easy to be a pitcher. I mean, just go ahead and tell you that right now. It is not easy to be a pitcher this time of year in Athens, and you have got to get through. I thought what Caden Aoki did yesterday was pretty remarkable, and he threw 121 pitches. And the last inning he was in the sixth inning. Georgia was trying to get him through and just couldn't do it. And then Zach Brown comes in and gets the final out of the inning on one pitch. And then, unfortunately, they hit the three straight home runs to lead off the seventh. And next thing you know, we're sitting there like, oh boy, here we go. And the Dogs had led all the way through up until Mississippi State took that lead in the eighth inning on that home run that who hit the one in the eighth? Maybe it was that freshman Parker. I can't remember.
7: Jacob Parker's a problem, or will be a problem going forward.
6: Well, it's incredible. Yeah, he's one of the top players in the country. He's definitely one of the top freshmen in the country. Their third baseman, Ace Reese, is a top five draft pick, and he is just he just absolutely brings it. Now, he did make a big error that hurt them, but still, it was just these two games. What were we? We had 25 runs in the first game, only 20 in the second game. So we had 45 combined runs. And what did the home run total end up being? Was it 18? I have to go back and
7: I know
6: look.
7: It was 11 on Saturday.
6: So 6-5, and we can count them. Well, we're going to count on air here because I'm my brain. So 1, 2, 3, 4, 5, 6, 7, 8,
7: I've got
6: 9. Mm-hmm. Is that right?
7: I've got them hitting 4 yesterday, the Dogs hitting 2. Yeah, I'm sorry, I didn't see Colby's 2. Yes, there were 9 total yesterday.
6: Oh, yeah, let's see, maybe I didn't count. Was it 9 or 10? Let me count again. 1, 2, 3, 4, 5, 6, 7, 8, 9, 10. Oh, my gosh. I mean, we only played 18 innings. Yeah. Averaged a homer an inning.
7: A conversation I'm not prepared for, and I don't even know how to really dig into the archives to find a good, answer to this. But I saw several of the college baseball social media accounts, the ones that cover college baseball, not just fans, but like the D1 baseballs out there. They're calling this maybe the best super regional. And when they say best, they mean like most entertaining. Like some of the just really good baseball, back and forth, anybody's game, improbable comebacks, all the stuff involved. They're saying that was among the best, if not the best, super regional of all time. Again, I don't know how to measure that against all the super regionals that have ever taken place. But you're going to be far-fetched, hard-pressed to find one that tops what we saw the last couple of days. Maybe we're a little bit biased, I admit that, but it was just extraordinary, extraordinary, entertaining baseball. I can only imagine what it was like watching without the emotion. Probably even more fun.
6: To be a baseball fan. Yeah,
7: we had the most fun when the games were over because we're Georgia Dogs that got to experience the joy of victory. But if you're just a fan of the sport, and you don't hate Georgia, you don't hate Mississippi State, you literally had no dog in the fight, no pun intended, I bet that was just the most crazy way to watch a college baseball game that you've ever experienced.
6: Were either one of those games themselves, still, I know a lot of folks either don't remember or weren't there for the Coastal Carolina game that Jeff Kepinger took over in the regional in 2001, the comeback to beat Clemson in 2004 in the regional. And then that led to Georgia going to Tech and sweeping them in the Super Regional to get to Omaha, which was awesome. But to have two games like this back-to-back and Georgia win both of them, there's no doubt to me these are the two. Now my memory's not going all the way back to some of these earlier games, but still, I mean, Georgia didn't get to the College World Series for the first time until 1987. So I have a memory of basically all of modern Georgia baseball. And there's no way I could think of, and Jeff's the same way, to think of two games with this much pressure, this much magnitude back to back that there's ever been.
7: Yeah.
6: That's all you can say. I mean,
7: we said last week in building up to this weekend that there's literally no bigger environment in college baseball for a home stadium. And I'm not talking Omaha. I'm not talking Hoover. There is no bigger environment than, I would even include the little caveat of an interleague. I'm talking SEC versus SEC super regional in your backyard. Now, you could bring in a really big name team from another conference and it would be an equally as big atmosphere. But I just think the fact that it was Mississippi State, a team that you've already played, four times leading into this weekend, a team that you give all the respect to. I mean, no one out here is talking trash about Mississippi State before, during, or after this series. It was just his absolute monstrous big setting that you can get for Foley Field. I can't design a bigger one. I really can't.
6: No.
7: Maybe a tech regional or super regional with equally games going back and forth because there's the rivalry factor on top of it. But I mean, it was as big as it gets.
6: And then you throw in the Trey Phelps drama, mm-hmm, that was leading up to it, handing out all the free Trey t-shirts.
7: Mm-hmm. Well, remember last week we were talking about how O'Shaughnessy got the homer to kind of give the Dogs the insurance runs. That was insurance runs against Liberty. That three-run homer on Saturday. And again, that's that factor where you bring in that he was playing for Trey Phelps. And we as Georgia fans, that's not missed on us. That the player that we agree with should have been suspended, that we think that the NCAA should have either overturned it or the umpire, Mr. January, whatever his name was, should have never called it. We didn't appreciate that. So the fact that O'Shaughnessy had another big moment on Saturday that ultimately gave the Dogs the victory or helped the Dogs get the victory was just awesome. Absolutely awesome.
6: So to kind of put things in a little bit of perspective, talking about Shaggy's homer, so Mississippi State led 12-10 going into the bottom of the eighth, game one Saturday. Shaggy hits the three-run homer. Justin Bird gets the save, and Dogs win. Yesterday, Mississippi State goes to the ninth inning with a 9-8 lead. Georgia scores to tie it. And then the homer by Jackson there in the 10th gives Georgia the 11-9 win. So they led going to the bottom of the 8th on Saturday. They led going to the 9th on Sunday as the home team and didn't win either game. Mm. It's just, I mean, it's amazing. Crazy. It's crazy.
7: Something that I will say now, let me unpack this. I was not going to walk in here this morning if we had a Georgia baseball game today, a game 3.
6: Yeah.
7: And say, oh, I just don't like the Dogs' chances. I don't feel like we can win. But I will flat out admit, if Georgia had lost yesterday's game, I would not have felt good about a game 3.
6: Well, they would have the momentum.
7: I never feel good about it. A team that loses a game 6 or a game 4, whatever you want to call it, in this case a game 2, and then has to force to play another game, I don't have the numbers, but I don't like the odds. I don't like the chances.
6: You know, it was interesting. 2 years ago, NC State came in and won the first game.
7: Mm-hmm.
6: Georgia won the second game. And then NC State won the third game as the road team. So it's just baseball's just so crazy. And again, it has a lot to do with your pitching. But in this case, it just had as much to do with could you outslug the other team. And Georgia put together an offensive team through the portal that was signed to come here and rake. And that they did. The interesting thing is that Mississippi State has just as deep a lineup as Georgia does. I mean, these are two of the best lineups in the country. There is not an easy out 1-9 in any of these lineups, in either of those lineups. In fact, I mean, Mississippi State, I was thinking, we were calling them the 27 Yankees when they were hitting those home runs, and they actually do have a guy named Gehrig. Who's from Georgia.
7: Interesting.
6: Who played high school ball with Brennan Hudson.
7: There was an interesting graphic, and by the way, about the portal and building this team for Foley Field. That's what Wes Johnson's done. He's not shy about that. And the portal is such a huge part of college baseball now. I think Georgia sometimes, and maybe this is more just social media banter back and forth than actual criticism, but sometimes I see Georgia fans getting into it with like a Mississippi State fan or someone else out there criticizing Georgia for maybe being too portal heavy. Yeah. Like, all you guys do is just go build another team every year. All you guys do is
6: take advantage of the rules.
7: But there was a young man playing for Mississippi State yesterday, and I forgive me, I don't remember which one it was. I'm looking at the lineup, but he was a four-year starter. They showed a clip of his last game at Duty Noble last weekend, getting a big standing ovation because this young man, I think he was a former walk-on. His parents went to Mississippi State.
6: Oh, it was probably Bryce Chance.
7: I think, yeah, you're probably right. Fielder. Okay, so Bryce Chance, they showed the graphic under Bryce Chance's name when they were talking about this situation. Did you know, Dave, you probably do, but did you know that Bryce Chance is the only player on Mississippi State's team that was on the team prior to 2025.
6: Yeah, I know.
7: That's 2 years ago. So what I'm getting at here is I don't want to hear any college fans out there criticizing Georgia for putting a team together in the portal year after year to build a team the way that college sports are designed this day and age, to basically be unrestricted free agents every single offseason. It's what Georgia did. Mississippi State, you're not immune to this either. If Bryce Chance is the only player on your team that is in year, what would that be, two? Year three, I guess it was, of this program? I don't want to hear it.
6: Yeah.
7: It's the way it is right now. Maybe some legislature, maybe some guardrails will be put on down the road, and contracts will be a thing, and maybe you'll have more players stick with the program a little bit longer. But right now, we're playing by the rules. We're building teams the way we want to build them. We're winning super regionals, and we're going to Omaha. And it's a glorious, glorious thing right now.
6: So just to kind of put it in perspective a little bit, you can go through their lineup from yesterday. Garrick Fry, who went to South Forsyth High School, he is a North Alabama transfer. Ace Reese, a Houston transfer. Noah Sullivan, USC Upstate. Now, Jacob Parker is a true freshman, but like you said, he wasn't on the team before 25.
7: What are the odds he finishes his career at Mississippi State?
6: I mean, they might be. Okay. Right. I mean, they're going to build a team around him. Exactly. Vitas Valencius, both of the Vitas Valencius and his brother Tomas Valencius came over because of the head coach. Reed Stallman, who was their first baseman. Was he the Seton Hall? One of them, Seton Hall. Stallman. Oh, he's got a single-digit number. He is he's a Campbell guy. He went to Campbell. Ryder Woodson. Maluski was the guy that went to Seton Hall as a transfer. Ryder Woodson, their shortstop, North Carolina State. So, yeah, I mean, it's... Every team's like that. Every single team is like that. And Georgia only has, I'm pretty sure, Trey Phelps, Colby Branch, Paul Farley, and Luke Wiltrakis. And Wiltrakis he didn't pitch very much. Those are the only four guys that Georgia has that are on the team before 25, that were on that super regional team that lost NC State. Mm-hmm. So it's just, that's how college sports is, college baseball is now.
7: Yeah, I don't feel bad about it at all. Like, I don't love the way it's laid out right now. It's more easy to swallow when you're winning. But again, I hope we do get some changes, some guardrails, all those things I mentioned. But as of right now, is there a Georgia fan in existence that says, we're going to Omaha, but all these transfers, I mean, it's just not the same. Yeah. No, we're going to Omaha, baby.
6: Exactly.
7: We just beat Mississippi State for the sixth time this season. Now, look, I know there's a lot to be played for, and this Georgia team is locked in. They're going to head to Omaha later this week and get ready for this weekend. It's going to be glorious. The sidebar story that will be part of the 2026 team, the story that's told years from now, will be that Georgia beat Mississippi State six times. I absolutely love the fact that it came three at Duty Noble, one in Hoover, two at Foley Field. It'd be a little bit, look, 6-0 is 6-0. What I'm trying to say, though, is that there's no caveat to it. It's not like you beat them three times in the regular season at Foley, and then you got them back at Foley for a super regional. No, you will never know what would have happened if you had played them at their place. No, it's split up. It is three at Duty, one in Hoover, two at Foley. And love it. I don't consider Mississippi State a rival in the general sense. Maybe that's a budding thing that we'll have over the next several years. These teams may see each other quite a bit on big stages like this. There's history between Georgia and Mississippi State, but I just don't think of them as a rival. They're an SEC foe, and they're a team you love to beat up on. We know their history. They won that World Series a few years ago, and they finally got that holy grail of theirs, and I'm very jealous of that. But, yeah, beating them the way you beat them this year. Three there, one in Hoover, two here, and the margin of victory so minute.
6: All six games could have gone either way.
7: Absolutely.
6: Georgia, that's what's so crazy.
7: That's wild. Yeah, so
6: we're probably going to have a heartbreak a year or two down the road where it's the other way. Those things kind of even themselves out. It might not be two or three, it might be several years, but there's going to be an instance where we're on the wrong side of it. But right now, I don't care.
7: Yes, exactly.
6: We'll deal with that when that happens.
7: Whatever happens in Omaha, and God, we're hoping for the best, man, these next couple of weeks.
6: Well, we got another SEC regional to play.
7: But no matter what happens in Omaha, one of the big, huge stories that will be told for years about the 2026 Georgia Bulldogs will be the 6-0 versus Mississippi State and how it got to 6-0. It's amazing. It's just a really, really cool sidebar to get there. And we'll see what happens on, you said Saturday. We don't know the times yet. But now, is that, I heard you talking after the game. Do we know it's Saturday, or is that still just kind of what we're being told?
6: I think it's like 99% sure. Okay. I think because they were saying the teams that started their super regionals on Friday will start in Omaha on Friday.
7: Mm-hmm.
6: And the teams that started their super regionals on Saturday will start their Omaha games on Saturday. So you have a week between. Now, the crazy thing is, it's going to be on Georgia's side. It's going to be an all SEC side.
7: Mm-hmm.
6: Now, Bama and Oklahoma still have to finish up some games today. They had weather and weren't able to finish either of those super regionals. But Bama leads St. John 7-2 in the, what inning are they in? They are in the eighth inning in Tuscaloosa. And if Bama wins, they move on. Oklahoma leads Kansas 8-1 in Kansas. They're in the third inning. And by the way, St. John's would have to come from behind and then beat Bama again. Kansas would have to come from behind and then beat Oklahoma again for Oklahoma and Bama not to advance. So let's just say both teams have an excellent shot right now of making it five teams in the SEC in the College World Series and four on the same side. So basically now, like you and I talked about last week, the NCAA tournament works is you got to win a regional, then you got to win a super regional, then you got to win another regional in Omaha, and then win a super regional in Omaha. And that's what it is. This is going to almost 99% going to be an all SEC regional on the right side of the bracket.
7: Think of it like Hoover. You've already won there before. But the thing is, this will be three teams that, am I saying this right? We've not played. And
6: that's the crazy thing. I was just going to say, we haven't played Texas, haven't played Bama, haven't played Oklahoma. And then, of course, it's the branch factor where Colby could potentially go up against his brother, Kyle, with Oklahoma. I mean, just bizarre stuff.
7: So just, you already unpacked this, but just to remind folks, because it's been a long time since we've been to College World Series in Omaha, that Saturday, when the Dogs play the Longhorns, the winner of that game stays in the winner's bracket. The loser is not done. It's a double elimination regional, just like regional. Any typical regional. So all would not be lost if you come up short against Texas. You just got to get, what do you have to do, Dave, if you lose?
8: Get your mind right.
7: Get your mind right. What do you have to do if you win? You still get your mind
6: right. That's right. You still have to keep it right.
7: Get it ready to go. But
6: you don't play. The thing is, there's no crossover in the bracket. So the only way that two teams will see, or that a team will see another team from the other side of the bracket, is in the championship series.
7: Yeah, if it plays out like you said, it's in all likelihood Alabama and Oklahoma will advance. The SEC will be guaranteed a spot in the College World Series championship.
6: Yeah, exactly.
7: And it'll be against either West Virginia, Troy, North Carolina, who, boy, they had their hands full with Southern Cal all weekend. They had to come back in the ninth trailing in a game three just to beat Southern Cal in their home stadium. And then Ole Miss at the bottom. So you got another SEC team on the other side. It could potentially, I'm

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1: Teens came along. Incredible.
2: Really, really fun. Baseball in general. We'll get to the Braves eventually. They had a good weekend, too. But baseball in general is just a lot of fun when your teams win.
1: It sure is.
2: And when your teams are not winning, it builds character. You are expected to love them no matter what. But right now, we're just having one of those magical years where it's just fun. Every single time the team takes the diamond. Every single time. Let's do it again on Saturday.
1: Hey, why not? Why not?
2: I'm anxious to find out later today that first pitch time, because that's how a lot of our weekends are going to be modeled around. I don't think we have any obligations this weekend whatsoever other than put our feet up and watch the dogs on Saturday and whatever else unfolds the next few days. We don't even know yet. If you win Saturday, you play Sunday. Am I saying that right? Monday. So what happens if you lose Saturday? You back Monday. It. So no matter what, you're not going to play Sunday.
1: Yes.
2: Okay.
1: Yeah.
2: Well, yeah, bring on Saturday, man. It's going to be a good, glorious day, hopefully. Yeah.
1: I will say, and I saw this yesterday, and I may be telling you something that you don't already know. Let me find the... all right, so they will announce at 7 o'clock tonight the times, I believe, for everything. Dates and times will be announced tonight at 7.
2: Okay.
1: So that's all I know. And everyone keeps telling us Georgia's going to be a Saturday start.
2: Okay.
1: We shall find out.
2: Bring it on, man.
1: We shall find out. All right, I know we need to take a break. It's 6:35.
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0: some rain falling, scattered this afternoon, maybe higher chance as the afternoon goes on, then again tomorrow. But you know what, man? Bring it on. We ain't got no baseball to play in Atlanta over at Truist Park or at Foley Field. Sadly enough, no more baseball at Foley Field this season. Yesterday was the last game as the Dogs win another epic one, man. This one of the best super regionals of all time, beating Mississippi State not once but twice. Actually beat them six times, but no more baseball at Foley Field until next February, which is a little bit sad when you think about it, but that's just the way it goes. But no, it's a good thing because you're going to Omaha. We'll play Texas. We'll find out that first pitch on Saturday later this evening and look very forward to that. But yeah, 89 days until Georgia and Tennessee State play football. And look, we love counting down. It's something we do every single year as football fans, as college fans. We do it on the ref around 100 days down, but you think about how baseball is bringing that positive distraction. I mean this in such a good way. It's like baseball is going to keep our mind on baseball for at least another week as we head to Omaha. And that countdown for football is going to sneaky just start diminishing. So 89 days today, that means a week from today we'll be down to 82 days. And hopefully, well, we know Georgia baseball will be going on 1 week from today, win or lose on Saturday. So that countdown's just going to keep on going down. And hopefully Georgia baseball continues to play for quite some time, maybe even two more weeks. Then all of a sudden it'll be over, hopefully with a big championship. And you'll look at the countdown, you'll say, oh my God, where did it go? Like, so summer days are creeping in. They're settling in, if you would. But 89 days until Georgia, Tennessee State. What is our countdown until first pitch day? 5 days until Georgia and Texas will play over in Omaha, man. Can't wait for that.
1: It's unbelievable that this season continues on.
0: The Braves sweep the Pirates. That's the third sweep of the season. They improved to 18-2-1 in series this season, which is just ridiculous. And yesterday was a good victory, I think. The Braves only got three hits on the day. Three hits. One of them was a bases-clearing double by Michael Harris, who did it as a pinch hitter. He left the game with some back tightness on Friday. They basically said it's nothing serious, but we're going to give him a little bit of a rest, just kind of get him right here. He did not play on Saturday and then came off the bench as a pinch hitter. I think it was the sixth inning yesterday where he got the three-run double with two outs. Yeah, no, in the bottom of the seventh, it was a two outs, bases loaded, down 2-0. He puts one off the right field wall as a pinch hitter, three run score. The Braves hold on to win 3-2. Didier Fuentes actually came in and got a save yesterday. I had that on the side on the phone while I was watching the Dogs, and boy, he had to hold on for dear life. In fact, it's very fortunate the Braves did not have to go to extra innings or lose the game yesterday, because Fuentes gave up a leadoff double. Then I think he got an out. Then he got gave up an infield single, so runners on the corners, one out. And then he got a pop-up and a strikeout to finish that thing off. But good to see Didier give Raisel Iglesias an off day in a game where you were already won the series, but then you got the sweep at the hands of the Pirates 3-2. But just a kind of a non-eventful game, if you want to call it that. One big hit and a nice save at the end of it. That's kind of all the action. Bryce Elder had a good outing. He gave up a homer to the leadoff batter, the very first batter of the game. Hit a long ball, Horwitz, for the Pirates, and then he gave up one run in the third, and other than that, a pretty good line for Bryce Elder. Got himself another. No, he did not get a victory. He was not in long enough for the seventh to unfold. Reynaldo Lopez got the win. But the Braves, man, just rolling. 24 games over 500 now, 45-21, 9.5 game lead in the East, and it's just a lot of fun when you win. So good day, good weekend for both of our baseball teams.
1: So the, the Diamond Collective went undefeated this weekend, and obviously I was a little bit more locked in on the Dogs, but trying to keep up with how the Braves were doing. Especially yesterday, I peeked a couple of times just to see how it was going, and it was 2-0, 2-0, 2-0, 2-0, and then bam, all of a sudden, I didn't know how the Braves got their three runs. I just saw that they had taken the 3-2 lead, and I felt like, not knowing anything about the game, not knowing how it was going, that they were going to win the game. That they had been behind for most of the game and then suddenly took the lead. And then to have Fuentes come in and finish it off. I know he gave up a couple of hits. Yeah, so they had the tying run in scoring position. But still, that was good work there.
0: He had to earn it. It did not feel good when that leadoff double. Then he got a runner on second, nobody out. Then a couple batters later, it's runners on the corners with one out. Mm-hmm. And then, but he did what he had to do. Got a pop-up and a strikeout.
1: Strikeouts, yeah.
0: Or pop-up and a strikeout. Yeah, it's what it took. But yeah, off day today, the Braves are at Chicago, taking on the White Sox the next few days, Tuesday, Wednesday, Thursday. That's one I had to look up too, the history of the Braves and White Sox. This might be the least played matchup in Braves organizational history. I think, I don't know if we have one less than, what's 14 plus 13, Dave? That is 27.
1: Yep.
0: 27 games total. The Braves own a 14-13 record against the Chicago White Sox. They didn't play until 2002. That was 5 years after interleague play became a thing in 97, and they've played only 27 since then. The Braves did take 2 of 3 last year in Chicago. No, I'm sorry, in Atlanta. It was 2 years ago. I don't know if you remember this or not. Early in the season, the Braves went to the White Sox. It was like 32.5 degrees and drizzly all three games. It looked miserable. Windy as all get out. They showed Ronald Acuna Jr. multiple times playing in the outfield, like bundled up like he was going snow skiing. He was miserable. And that's when I declared right then, it was like, if Ronald Acuna Jr. ever gets to free agency, you can go ahead and scratch Chicago teams off of his list. He will not be entertaining any offers from the White Sox or the Cubs, for that matter. I think he even like made some comments about how miserable he was those three games. But yeah, one of those baseball weird oddities. The Braves were sent to play three games at Chicago. I think it was April 1st and 2nd. One of them may have gotten even like rained out, and I think a doubleheader had to be played or something like that. But it was just not fun. Just a very miserable, cold trip to Chicago. But very, very rare matchup, the Braves and the White Sox coming up this week.
1: Yeah, so cool week of getting to go to Chicago and New York and finally see the Mets, which is unreal. Mm-hmm. And to see the White Sox on the same trip is certainly interesting, but definitely fun as a Braves fan, because now you know the Dogs aren't going to play again until this weekend. So if you love the baseball, you got the Braves and White Sox Tuesday, Wednesday, Thursday, and you got the Mets Friday, and then you'll have both teams Saturday, and then the Braves again on Sunday. So excellent stuff. I'm just kind of still at kind of a loss of how this baseball season has gone, to win the SEC championship in week 9, to win the SEC tournament for the first time ever, to sweep through the regional, sweep through the super regional. It's just been absolutely insane. The Dogs have won 19 of their last 20. So it's incredible.
0: Let's play this for a second. This is a clip. This is Jeff calling the Rhino home run yesterday when Daniel Jackson stepped to the plate. Look, it's a tie ball game. It's not often you hit a go-ahead homer in Foley Field in the 10th, but you have to keep playing.
1: Yeah.
0: When you're the road team, Georgia, that happens. Yeah. But here's what it sounded like, Jeff calling a shot that will go down in history. Daniel Jackson in the top of the 10th, a two-run homer to put the Dogs up.
2: Mets are come set from the letters. Here's the 0-1. Dan drives this one deep into left field. It's got a chance. This ball is out of here. Dan Jackson with his 31st home run of the season. And Georgia takes the lead. 11-9.
1: Jordy said, took 31st home run of the season.
0: There's a couple interesting nuggets in there. 31st also takes the lead. I know we just said it, but it's weird in the 10th inning not to be gone. Here's a question I don't know the answer to. If there was a game 3 today, that would mean Georgia would have lost yesterday. Who would the home team have been today? So it just alternates? Is that it?
1: Yeah, yeah. Okay. Georgia would have been the home team.
0: Well, I vehemently disagree with all of it. It should be the home team if you're in your home ballpark regardless, but I didn't know the answer to that.
1: It doesn't sting as much when you don't have to worry about it, but that's how it works in the Supers. Mm-hmm. The host gets to be the home team in game 1 and if there is a game 3. Okay.
0: I get it. I mean, I see what the NCAA is trying to do, all this stuff, but how many times can we say it? We've probably said it 4,812 on this show alone. It's just, if you're playing in your home ballpark, you've earned the right to be there. Let them be the home team. That's an easy fix in my mind. Yeah. If I'm ever NCAA commissioner, that's one of the first acts I'll do, is sign an executive order to say the home team will now be the home team going forward, no matter what the situation is. But can't change it. You play by the rules, and you won the game yesterday. But it is one of those oddities to say that Daniel Jackson hit a go-ahead homer in the 10th, and then you still had to go out there and fight tooth and nail. Justin Bird, man, setting down Jacob Parker. That was one of the biggest strikeouts I've ever witnessed. I mean, it was just our watch. Oh, I mean, it was awesome to get him that had homered his last two at-bats, and not just homered. I think they gave the distances. It was like 440 and 430. He put a clobbering on both of his homers. And it just had that feel. When they got two on, Jacob Parker comes to the bat. It's like, oh, my gosh, this is building into one of those epic moments for Mississippi State. If this guy connects again, man, and all respect to him. I don't think anybody in the world doesn't respect what Jacob Parker's capable of doing. But it had that feel for a second. Like, here we go, man. Here comes that monster shot walk-off for Mississippi State to force a game three. But Justin Bird, man, went up high both times, or for strike two and strike three, put it right where he needed to, where it was too good for Jacob Parker not to swing, and also too good for him to hit the ball. It was just the perfect spot. It was absolutely a great, it was a beautiful, beautiful pitch.
1: Incredible.
0: What do they call it? The rising, not the rising, but the high fastball.
1: Yeah.
0: The elevated fastball, whatever you want to call it.
1: And the crazy thing for Bird is he was the winning pitcher yesterday. He got the save on Saturday.
0: Mm-hmm. Yes.
1: So he was involved in both games as far as either the win or the save.
0: I don't know if you noticed or saw the funny moment where, I know you're busy, obviously, but when Daniel Jackson was being interviewed by the SEC Net, no, I'm sorry, ESPN, on TV, like in the post game. Or maybe, you know what, actually, I think this may have been the SEC Network doing like a
1: when he was about to miss out on the team picture.
0: Yeah, then all of a sudden he looks out, he's like, they're taking a picture without me. And they were like, go.
1: Yeah.
0: And I don't think the team realized it until they saw him like running in their direction. Then everybody's like, okay, stop. So there might be a picture or two they had to scrap because they didn't realize that Dan Jackson was not in the picture.
1: That's hilarious.
0: But it was a cool, it's all over social somewhere. It's not hard to find. You can find him running out there to take his photo.
1: That's too
0: very
1: funny.
0: Cool stuff.
1: Too funny and great stuff again. Logan, let's take a break. We'll come back and wrap up the hour, get to those leadoff emails. I believe we'll have Mike Griffith with us at 8:30. We'll talk some golf with Cuts at 9:05, but we're going to be heavy, heavy Georgia baseball, Braves baseball this morning at 6:52.
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0: 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Dave and Logan along with you. We've got a little bit of a break today. No baseball game. But that changes tomorrow when Rays start back up. They'll actually... When is their next Monday game? They got all these Mondays off.
1: It's crazy. 2 weeks from now.
0: All right, they don't have one next week either.
1: And I think it's like a really late one in San Diego, if I'm saying that right. Like a 10-something.
0: It's wild. And maybe that's part of the, I don't know, the scheduling, that kind of thing. But they don't play on a lot of Mondays. So they are off again. Looks like for the White Sox series, it's going to be Grant Holmes tomorrow, Chris Sale on Wednesday, and Martin Perez on Thursday.
1: Excellent.
0: And then the Braves will be in New York to play the Mets coming up the weekend.
1: Yeah, go keep winning series, man. Yesterday was a house money game, and you wound up winning by Money Mike. So
0: what's the series count now?
1: 18-2-1.
0: Wow. They've won 18 of 21 series. Mm-hmm.
1: It's crazy, man. It's crazy. But it was good to get a sweep, though. I mean, we say only like it's a bad thing. It's only the Braves' third sweep of the season. The Rockies, the Phillies, and now the Pirates have all been swept at the hands of the Braves. But that consistency that we talk about, they win 2 of 3 just on a very, here it is again, consistent basis. So you don't have, I'm kind of learning and adopting this mindset as a baseball fan, and I want to win them all. I want to go put a 24 game win streak together. I want to go win every game the Braves play, but I really have adopted that mindset where if you win the first 2 of a 3 game series, like this weekend that yesterday, I'm not saying it doesn't matter. That's not what I'm saying at all, but like it's a stress-free game completely. That if you lose it, you just move on to the next series and you try to win 2 out of 3 again. If you do that and you're pretty consistent doing that, you're going to have the best record in baseball. If you point blank, you're going to be one of the best teams in baseball and probably have the best record in baseball if you just win 2 out of 3 of every series you play. So to do what the Braves have done has been pretty awesome. And
0: insane.
1: And you know, I don't get stressed out in a regular season game in general, but I'm just saying that if you do have 2 in the pocket and you got a third game of a series, I have absolutely adopted that as a house money mindset. And the Braves have had a lot of those chances this year.
0: So we'll have our leadoff emails coming up on the other side. We'll also chat with Mike Griffith from Dog Nation at 8:30. We'll talk some golf with Cuts at 9:05. Maybe we'll hear from the Strap Dog this morning. If not, we'll just thank him for telling everybody to get their mind right.
1: Dave.
0: Minds were gotten right.
1: You think Strap Dog has enough voice to call the radio show this morning? Yeah, right.
0: Well,
1: the challenge is out there,
0: Strap. That's right. I hope his voice isn't right, but his mind definitely was. All right, it's 6:58.
2: 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What?
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0: 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One call, that's all. The Georgia baseball team is headed back to the College World Series for the first time in 18 years. The Dogs won a wild Super Regional over the weekend, knocking off Mississippi State. Georgia came from behind to win on Saturday 13-12, and then won yesterday's game 11-9 in 10 innings. So the Bulldogs are back to Omaha and the College World Series. It'll be Georgia's seventh appearance, and they'll take on the Texas Longhorns in their first game. Braves finishing off the sweep of the Pirates, 3-2 the final score yesterday as the Braves get the weekend sweep. 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It's Athens' Voice of the Dogs, 960 The Ref, and the 960 The Ref app.
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1: My mom always taught me that God gave us two ears, one mouth for a reason. 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That lesson has stayed with me my whole life. I know emotions are high right now. 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I'm Dexter Fisher, and I'm asking for your vote for mayor in the June 16th runoff election.
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0: 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Dave and Logan along with you. And a good Monday morning where it is currently 71 degrees in Athens. We have an 85% chance of rain this afternoon with a high today of 82. And kind of the same for tomorrow. We will have the Braves for you beginning again tomorrow. That'll be in Chicago, taking on the White Sox. And Georgia baseball back in action this coming weekend in Omaha, Nebraska. Is that Peyton Manning's favorite town? Omaha! Anyway, the Dogs getting it done over the weekend, winning two more nail-biters over Mississippi State. And State had the lead in the late innings in both games and could not hang on. And by the way, the two-run homer that Dan Jackson hit in the 10th inning yesterday was set up by an error. So Trey Phelps reached on an E5, and instead of Jackson's homer being a solo shot, it ended up being a two-run homer. So that helped with a little bit of insurance.
1: Everything unfolded at the right time.
0: Yeah.
1: Just a casual observation. I'm not being critical. I'm not trying to dissect what went on yesterday. But one thing we noticed and talked about with my viewing party was Trey was very aggressive at the plate yesterday, almost like he wanted to kind of make up for the not playing on Saturday.
0: Yeah.
1: And wanted to have that heroic moment. I'm not faulting him. I get it 100%. If I were out there, I'd be swinging away too. But he swung and missed at a lot of stuff yesterday. And on the other side, for whatever reason, Dan Jackson felt a little bit more timid yesterday, taking some good pitches here and there. But the one that he did not take, boy, there was no doubt about it whatsoever, man. Very fitting that it was Trey and Dan that kind of made that two runs, got the two runs going in the 10th with the big bomb. It was good to see. Just very poetic, it felt like.
0: And just when you have Trey, when you have Jackson, when you have Lujo, those first three, they're all right-handed hitters, but those first three there, if one of them's not having a great game at the plate, and by the way, Trey did get walked in the first, got hit by a pitch in the second, had an RBI ground out in the fifth. So he did strike out a couple of times, but he still reached base and reached on the error. So he was on base yesterday, or he was driving in at least a run. Lujo had a sac fly in the first inning. He doubled to lead off the fourth, so he was on base. Of course, DJ had the big game of those three, and especially with the home run there in the 10th. So even if you look at those three and their stats, and they may not just jump out at you, they're still causing some havoc. And yesterday, I mean, at the bottom of the order, Colby homers to lead off the second. Yeah, he's batting eighth. He walks in the third. He doubles in the fifth. He homers in the seventh. So you got your number eight guy hitting like a cleanup hitter, and Hudson before him had homered. He had an RBI single, a huge RBI single in the ninth to tie it. So it's in both of these lineups, it's just 1 through 9, just tough. So anyway, the Dogs get the win, and we'll start talking more about Texas. We're gonna see another lefty, Texas Dylan, and his name is. So I've got all the Voltskos and the Vigues and the Valanciuses. And we saw this guy as a freshman last year, and he absolutely carved up the Bulldogs. And that'll be coming up on Saturday. We'll worry about that then.
1: It's not going to be easy, nor should it be.
0: Yes.
1: You're going to see pitchers that have earned their right to be in the College World Series from here on out.
0: Yes.
1: So, yeah, you're gonna face the best of the best, and let's go.
0: Dylan Valantis. All these V names. So Dylan Valantis is the sophomore lefty that we'll see, and he is one of the best in college baseball. All right, we got emails to get to. Let's get on it.
2: You've got mail.
0: Of course. It'll be Dr. Clay. In South Florida, Dr. Clay at Delray Beach, who says, good Monday morning to the Nelson Pigford and Deanna West of Sports Radio. Nelson Pigford and Deanna West of sports radio. Ain't going to be no rematch. Don't want one, as Dave alluded to post-game yesterday. I was quoting Rocky. So as a shout-out, so at the end of Rocky, Apollo Creed, it was said, hey, ain't going to be no rematch. And Rocky says, don't want one. So as a shout-out to the weekend, the rematch with Mississippi State, how about Pigford and West? The vocalists on Bill Conti's Gonna Fly Now. So let's hear any of the four versions of Gonna Fly Now that were all out at the same time. Either by Bill Conti, the jazz version by Maynard Ferguson, or the disco versions by Rhythm Heritage or Current, although the Maynard Ferguson version is superb.
1: It's a lot of words, Clay. I will try to see what I can make happen here. So this is the normal version, right, by Bill Conti?
0: Yeah,
1: is that right?
0: Yeah.
1: Okay.
0: Gonna Fly Now, yeah.
1: I don't have four songs ready to go. Just so
0: the funny thing about the end of Rocky, well, there did end up being a rematch. It was called Rocky II. But at the end of Rocky... At the time, you know, the movie, Rocky just wanted to, he wanted to prove to himself that he could hang. And he did. And at the time, before he started calling out, or maybe I don't remember when he was calling out for Adrian! Adrian! At the time, he wasn't really thinking of a rematch. And which what version is this?
1: This is apparently the Super Disco ABC version. I don't really hear much of a difference in my mind, though. Do you hear a difference in it?
0: Not really. A huge difference.
1: I'm fast forwarding here. I mean, it kind of sounds to me like an intro to a 70s cop show.
0: Yeah. Here's the, let's see, hang on one sec. Make sure we don't have to buy something. Here's the Maynard Ferguson version, if you want this one, on my computer here. Of course, we're not hearing it. Let's see, looks to be...

0: superb, Clay.
1: I agree.
0: Maynard Ferguson, the trumpeter.
2: I'm kind of in the mindset, if you had played this for me, I would not know it was a different version.
1: I know, right?
2: Same with the disco version, so.
1: Anyway. Well,
2: my mind is like Pavlov's dog. I feel like we're about to welcome Coach Bowerly onto the show right now, so.
1: Here's one thing we know. We will not see Mississippi State again this season. And I am all good with that. Although, honestly, both of those teams should have been in Omaha. That was too bad.
2: That's a really good Mississippi State team. Yeah. There's no doubt about that. And look, I bring this up because it's our listeners that are engaging in this stuff. I mean, they're the ones out there doing it. But I do see the back and forths on the social media from time to time. But it kind of felt to me like the representation of Mississippi State in the social media sphere, they were talking a lot of trash going into this thing.
1: Mm-hmm.
2: And that's kind of made it a little bit extra satisfying when you see the receipts getting brought up by some of our listeners and some of the folks that were, you know, engaging in that stuff. And you bring up those receipts yesterday when the games are over, it just kind of adds a little layer of satisfaction. So I'm all about it, man. But again, I said this earlier, I do not consider or think of Mississippi State as some bitter SEC rival. A very, very satisfying team to beat, nonetheless. But I'm not like going into the offseason hating Mississippi State. I think they earned, and if anything, they earned a ton of respect from me for just the way they play ball, man. And they're going to be tough for years to come. They always are. I'm just saying. It was a good matchup.
1: For the outsiders of the world, Mississippi State was only 16-14 in the SEC. Their lineup matched up with Georgia, and I still don't see how players hit wearing sunglasses. Those two games involved enough emotions for a 7-game series. By the way, breaking down their conference record just a little bit, they had that back-to-back weekend stretch where they got swept at home by Georgia and Tennessee, which was weird. So they played 6 games in basically 2 weekends back-to-back where they went 0-6. So if you kind of take that out, they were 16-8 the rest of the season in the other 8 weeks. So, yeah, they had a couple of tough weekends at home where they didn't win a game, which was bizarre. But after that, they won 2 out of every 3 games in the conference. He says, Clay does, you work all season to get to be a super regional host, then you're the road team. I get it a little bit more in the regional where there are 4 teams, but not the supers. Just fix it. Alabama versus St. John's and West Virginia versus Cal Poly are not equal to Georgia versus Mississippi State. Nope. They aren't. Just crazy. All-time quotes. You're about to embark on a great crusade. That was General Dwight D. Eisenhower. President Franklin Roosevelt said, the only thing we have to fear is fear itself. Of course, Martin Luther King gave us I Have a Dream. But none of those compare to this quote.
3: Get your mind right.
1: Strap dog.
3: Get your mind right.
2: We will be hearing from Strap at 9:30 this morning.
1: Excellent.
2: By the way,
1: I had to take to Twitter on Saturday to let everyone know to get their mind right. And since it worked so well Saturday, I had to do it again on Sunday. But thank you, Strap Dog, for one of the greatest quotes in the history of mankind. Clay says it was likely mentioned, but Saturday's 25-run game involved 2 death knell innings. One was a 6-0 and one was a 4-0. So how about some 25-6-4? I know. Well, you know, we could just play Powdertown Mark's walk-up song for just a couple of seconds, and that'll be your 25 or 6-4. And that is interesting. You got 25 runs and 6 of those kill shot innings. Or excuse me, 2 of those kill shot innings that were 6-4.
2: There you go.
1: The Braves get the sweep in unlikely fashion with a Didier Fuentes save. Spencer Strider with another decent, definitely not great, and not terrible outing. In his last inning of Saturday, he threw 18 pitches. 11 of them were 70s or 80s. His fastball topped out at 94. He seems to be learning to be a different pitcher. Amen to that. Not the 2-for-4 with an RBI Friday night for Michael Harris, but 2-for-5 with a run scored is pretty solid. Amen. The huge pinch hit by none other than Michael Harris on Sunday was preceded by an error and two walks. Walks are rallies also. And in golf, JT Poston with the life-changing weekend. Winning the Memorial, JT Poston, who I believe, did he play at Western Carolina? How about that? Hey, when we talk with Cuts at 9:05, we're going to talk Georgia-Texas baseball too. Mm-hmm. The Dogs and the Longhorns will be meeting this weekend in Omaha. Incredible. The road to Omaha did, in fact, go through Athens.
2: That is a nice little validation.
1: I love that. Yeah. I love it. Go Dogs from the great Dr. Clay. All right. Batting second.
4: You've got mail.
5: You've got mail.
1: Tony is still in Europe, I believe. Stevie T checking in. Hey, Stevie T. If there ever was a weekend to feel like Nostradamus, it was this weekend. Every time I said to myself, we need a home run, or felt in fear of one being hit against us, it happened. I don't think I misheard the announcers for the USC Trojans and Tar Heels, but they had already run a special on their past dominance and then making it back to Omaha. I couldn't believe how they did this so soon. Stevie, don't let the Dogs' bats go cold like against Fresno T. Yeah, the last game Georgia played in Omaha was against Fresno State in 2008.
2: Mm-hmm.
1: That will be exorcised this Saturday. If for nothing else, it won't be hanging out there. Georgia will have finally another opponent in Omaha, the Texas Longhorns.
2: 20 home runs, or was it become a 20 or 21 total? I think 21 total, 10 yesterday, 11 on Saturday combined for Mississippi State and Georgia. And yeah, you're right, Stevie T. All you kind of had to do was just call one every once in a while. You had a pretty good chance you were going to be right. So Nostradamus Stevie T comes through. Georgia just showed again on Saturday. Don't ever count them out early on. What was it, 6-0 against Florida in Hoover? And I don't think anybody counted Georgia out.
1: Yeah.
2: Georgia knows that it can get back in this thing. I don't think a Georgia fan in existence threw the towel in and said, well, this one's over. It did not feel good down 7-0 to Mississippi State, and you knew that every at-bat was going to start meaning more and more as the game goes on, but you blinked your eyes, you're up 9-7. And then the back and forth began, and then you held on for dear life and won 13-12. But it's just another testament to this team that when you're down early, especially by a pretty significant margin, keep your seats, everybody. Don't just change the channel. Don't just move on to something else. Because this Georgia team is not done until the final out is recorded. And in both cases this weekend, it was with the Dogs on top. And in Hoover against Florida. Just incredible.
1: I'm just almost at a loss of just how insane some of this stuff had set up. Absolutely incredible. And you mentioned the 11 home runs hit on Saturday. And then the home runs, the 10 hit yesterday. So 21 homers in the two games.
2: Since it's over and the Dogs won, it's easier to talk about this and we can move on. But the back-to-back-to-back homers by Mississippi State, those were special for them. That ace home run that I don't think the TV couldn't find it. The TV, no. Even the replay could not find.
1: It landed in a tree over the batter's eye. There was a tree. There's a tree between the batter's eye and the Dan McGill tennis complex that it hit in the top of.
2: There was one leaf that fell out of the tree that you could see like a second or two after the ball disappeared. I don't know how they measure distance on that. I feel like it's more of an educated guess than anything else. I don't know if is there a computer that gives that, or is there somebody in the box that kind of calculates how far it goes? All right. Yeah. I don't know how they track that when you don't have a landing spot, but they do anyway. I don't know what the official number was, but
1: incredible.
2: That was one of those balls that you just see that just absolutely incredible. I got a text during beginning of this segment from a buddy I went to high school with about Jacob Parker.
1: Mm-hmm.
2: Mississippi State's Jacob Parker hit two home runs yesterday and said, yeah, that guy's going to be a force to be reckoned with quite some time. Now, I know Mississippi State's a pretty good place to play ball. Can I put my wishful thinking hat and just say, hey, in the transfer portal NIL era, why would Jacob Parker not want to play a bunch of games at Foley Field next year? you just saw what you could do there. Why don't you come play all your home games over here? It's on a good team with a good I'm just wishful thinking, obviously.
1: He's from Purvis, Mississippi.
2: I get it. But have crazier things happened in the transfer portal era? Absolutely.
1: He is from Purvis, Mississippi, and stayed with them through the coaching change.
2: Nothing but a fun conversation to have. But I bet there are some players. And look, Georgia has some players on its roster right now that probably played a game in Foley Field as a visiting team and said, I wouldn't mind playing here. It's kind of fits me.
1: They had a bunch of Virginia transfers, which is interesting. We'll see how many of those guys keep sticking around. They followed their coach from Virginia to Starkville. I think they have like half a dozen Virginia guys.
2: What's the coach's name?
1: Brian O'Connor.
2: Brian O'Connor got caught on TV mouthing a very, very bad word yesterday. And he should have, by the way. That first check swing that he got real upset about, it was nowhere close. Mm. And Georgia, there was a makeup call later. I think it may have been Colby Branch or someone that got rung up or called on a check swing that was also nowhere close. That felt like a makeup. But yeah, that coach was hot, and he should have been, because it was an egregious call. But I'll take whatever I can get as a dog fan. I don't always have to have the call be right if it goes in my favor. That's another mindset I've adopted. Yeah. I've seen Georgia and other teams I root for be on the short end of a lot of sticks over the years. So whenever something goes my team's way that I know is not accurate, I'm going to take it. I'm not going to complain about it.
1: That was another thing, though, if you want to bring that up. They got so many breaks in Saturday compared to what Georgia got. It was insane. So maybe Georgia got a call there, but I just feel like, and I know, Dave, you're seeing this through red and black glasses, maybe so, but I felt like they got more breaks and calls than Georgia did. But they might say the same thing in the opposite direction. Let's see if we can, do you want to squeeze in one more, or do you want to break? Because we do have the Little League report coming up, the Athens Little League report. We'll just read, let's see here. How about a quick one from Rambo? He says, I only have one thing to say today. How about them dogs?
2: It's a good email.
1: That's a nice one to wrap it up with here for this. We'll jump back on it on the other side. But we do have the Athens Little League report coming up next. It's 7:27.
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0: 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That'd be the Georgia baseball team headed back to Omaha for the first time since 2008. Just a very, very, very epic weekend. Saturday and Sunday baseball over at Foley Field. We're talking about it all morning. We ain't done talking about it. But right now, we're going to talk about a different diamond. That is the Athens Little League Report, brought to you by Ross Massey Law, your lawyer friend, and Allergy Partners of Georgia. I'll go ahead and tell you, this is the last week of the Athens Little League Report as we are crawling into like real summertime here. The lineup might be a little bit different this week, but it's a very good lineup nonetheless, Dave. We got a lot of Kellys coming our way. A lot of Kellys coming our way. In fact, let's get that started right now, if you don't mind. Born to frolic, forced to talk to us on a Monday morning, Dave. Carrie Kelly of the Athens Little League Report. Carrie, good morning. How are you today?
1: I'm doing great. I am frolicking in Augusta today, the home of the Masters. I was trying to think of an exciting sporting event that happens here, and obviously the Masters is the top of it.
2: I'm going to go check, but I'm pretty sure that's number one there for Augusta.
1: I think it is. I am looking across the river right now at the Green Jackets Stadium. I think I can almost see it, which is actually a really nice stadium if you haven't been there before.
0: Yeah, and I love that name, by the way. I think that's an absolutely perfect name for a minor league team, is the Green Jackets in Augusta, don't you?
1: It's good. It's appropriate and has to do with the number one sport here in Augusta, Georgia.
2: Absolutely. Andy. Absolutely.
0: Well, Carrie, last week, it's kind of bittersweet. You guys do such an amazing job, and I think we're going to get you a couple of times this week, so we're not saying goodbye to you just yet.
1: I think I'm here two or three times this week. We're going hard this week.
0: We are all better for it, no doubt about that. So, yeah, let's get today's going. We got a full week of the Athens Little League Report before we say goodbye. But brought to you again by Allergy Partners of Georgia and Ross Massey Law, your lawyer friend. Carrie, it is all yours on a beautiful Monday morning.
1: All right. Well, ignore the hotel air conditioner that just came on right now. And we're going to go through the grounds crew today. I think everybody's been waiting to hear about the wonderful Holland Park and Satterfield Park and all the parks, people that help us keep these parks going for these kids. And out at Holland, I know I've been involved with Athens Little League for 8 years, I guess, at this point, like being on the board and stuff like that. And so I've been involved with having to deal with a lot of the issues of the fields and stuff at Holland and the rain and stuff like that. But it has been such an amazing thing to watch

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3: Some names. Now, Jesus Azuna has been a huge help for us. And he's got some extremely talented kids that you've heard their names in the Athens Little League report for the last at least 10 years. Including Julian, one of my son's friends, Jovian, Adriana, Bella, and Alex. I believe I got everybody. And if I missed someone, I'm very sorry. But everyone's a really great player in the Azuna family. And then Matt Meeks is the program specialist for leisure services. The athletics ground crew in Athens is Derek Williams, Miko Smith, Donna Ricketts, Keshia Tarpkins, and Marquita Richardson, and they're the park assistants. And so Jesus wanted to shout those out, and we wanted to shout them out as well because they've always been there for us. They're always got a smile on their face. When we call and need help, we need the lights turned on, we need some help with some of the field stuff, they're always there and happy to help. And so just want to give a big shout out to the grounds crews, the county, for really helping us keep these fields going this year and getting these kids out to play on both the baseball and the soccer fields. But of course, this is the Athens Little League Report, so we're mainly talking about the baseball diamonds today. So that, my friends, is the Athens Little League Report for today.
4: That means there's only four left, Carrie. I'm getting emotional here in the ref. I'm getting emotional.
3: Yeah, I know. Right. I know. The tears are coming.
4: They are. Now, great stuff. As always. I love the shout-outs, especially like the grounds crew and stuff you're talking about.
5: Yeah, they deserve it.
4: It's way, way more than just a bunch of youngins playing baseball over there. It takes an army to get things done over there, doesn't it?
3: Oh my gosh. I mean, you take one step on that field if it's rain and you just see like the dirt forming into, I mean, you know what happens when red clay, you know, gets molded. It turns into like an ashtray when you were a kid in elementary school, you know? And so I guess if you put it in the kiln, it would be perfect. But when you get that out there and kids stepping on it with cleats, it molds in that way and stays that way. And so it's a lot of work out there to get those fields looking nice, and they get them, the lines painted perfectly. And it's just really great.
4: Very good stuff. Well, Carrie, you're too humble to say it, but enjoy your tea time today over at Augusta. We'll can't wait to hear how that goes.
5: That's right. Yes, you let know, us know.
3: I will. And it's really weird that they have not called me yet to come over there. Well, but I think maybe they just forgot my number, yeah, so just, I will make sure to call them.
4: Just show up at Magnolia Lane. Say, I'm Carrie Kelly of the Athens Little League Report. I'm here to play some golf, and let us know how that goes, okay?
3: And then there we go. I did bring my clubs, you know, just in case.
4: I like to hear that.
5: Well, they're very flexible. If you just drive up and say that you want to play there, they'll work with you.
3: Yeah, I think if I do that, I might be calling you from the Augusta jail tomorrow.
5: Oh, that's awesome. That's awesome. Thank you, Carrie. We appreciate it.
3: All right. Talk to y'all later.
4: Thanks,
3: right.
4: Carrie. Carrie Kelly of the Athens Little League Report. Once again, brought to you by Ross Massey Law, your lawyer friend, and of course, Allergy Partners of Georgia.
5: Good Amen.
4: Stuff. From Augusta today. This is pretty cool stuff.
5: Yes. As in corner. Amen. As in, yeah, all that stuff. Hey, let's get back to those emails.
4: That was the laugh. Let's play the whole version of that.
6: Mail you got.
5: Yes, indeed. Yes, indeed. How about Officer Charles last night weighing in? He says, I started hiking the Triple Crown of the Appalachian Trail in Virginia with a group of classmates.
4: It's a great, great section.
5: After we left the first vista known as McAfee Knob, we stopped to eat lunch soon, and then I started listening to the baseball. As you know, the game didn't start the way we wanted, and I soon lost service. This was on Saturday. At Tinker Cliffs, I was able to get the score updates, and we were mounting a comeback. When I finally picked up the broadcast again, it was the bottom of the eighth, and we all know about the three-run dinger. What a great win. My 13-mile hike was rough, but the win helped ease my pain. Good gracious.

0: Sunday, we hiked Dragon's Tooth 5 miles and then started the drive back to Quantico. What a game we got to listen to. We stopped for a lunch break, and we got to watch some of the game. Then the drama of the great win kept me awake the rest of the ride back. What a win, and what a slugfest. I was told 33 years in a row Omaha has had an SEC team, and this is the first time no team from the previous season made it back. Hiking in my group, the deputy police chief for Omaha. That's crazy. He told me if Georgia made it, he would let me be his VIP guest, and we would watch it from wherever, field booth, even a helicopter. We graduate on June 18, so I need you to call a few winning games in Omaha since I could only see the Dogs if they make the finals.
1: Heck yeah, man.
0: I want to take him up on his offer. That is crazy.
1: Very cool stuff.
0: That is crazy. By the way, the photos you sent, Charles, are awesome. The one photo looks like Caesar's Head, which is near Spartanburg, where you're standing out over like a it's like basically a rock formation. It's this one.
1: Yeah, that's McAfee Knob.
0: Yeah, that looks like Caesar's Head.
1: Mm-hmm.
0: It's incredible.
1: That's really cool, Charles. I have actually been to McAfee Knob. It's right outside of Roanoke and Blacksburg, and we got professor friends at Virginia Tech, so I have made that day trip. I haven't done the Triple Crown. I'm very, very jealous, Charles, that you got a chance to do that. That is on my list, very high on my list. But McAfee Knob is such an amazing, amazing viewpoint. They say that is the most the most photographed spot on the Appalachian Trail. That's it. If you've hiked the Appalachian Trail or know someone that does, there is a 99.9% chance they have a picture of themselves on McAfee Knob.
0: That's awesome.
1: It is a beautiful, beautiful overlook.
0: Very cool.
1: Good work, Charles.
0: Great
1: That's
0: email.
1: Awesome. And good work on the classes you're doing, man. That's very admirable and awesome.
0: Yes, yes, absolutely. All right, let's see here. Moving on. This is from Michael from Marietta.
2: You've got mail.
0: What a great week we had this past week. From Kirby Smart Camp to close it out with a super regional win. 18 years since our last Omaha appearance, and it so happens that we were dropping off my son at Athens Y Camp in North Georgia at the time that we won. Dave and Jeff, thank you, very nice. Perfection on the play-by-play as I was too nervous to watch. We were listening as we rode up the camp street with my son and me barking, getting hyped as we got closer to closing them out. I tell the story about camp, as Jeff says, 18 years since our last Omaha appearance. I remember watching Georgia play in Omaha at the very camp I grew up going to, so it hit me in the feels and made it extra special. These Dogs are hard to kill. I'm giving the Mississippi State Bulldogs a lot of credit. Great news, fellas. To beat these guys 6 in a row is not something I had on my bingo card. Guess I need a new bingo card. Always a pleasure. You make my commute work, or my commute to work, fly by. Michael and Stedman from Marietta. Thank you, Michael. That's very nice of you. And we appreciate you listening to the morning show, too. That is fantastic. This email came in at 3:11 a.m.
1: Got to ask you, so ask Michael, what were you doing at 3:11 this morning?
0: He was coming original at 3:11. That's what he was doing.
1: Interesting time to be awake, no doubt about that. But no, I'm glad we were on your mind.
0: Exactly.
1: Glad we were on your mind.
0: Exactly.
1: Who was it, Charles, that just talked about, you know, the 8 new teams in Omaha?
0: Yeah.
1: This is a graphic that's out there. Someone just sent me this too, but it goes beyond that. If you want to take 24, 25, and 26, the last 3 World Series teams are fields. Now, I know this one's not completely set.
0: Yeah.
1: But even if there's some miraculous comebacks or whatever with Kansas and St. John's, this all remains true. If you take the last 3 fields, 24 spots, there have been 23 different schools. North Carolina is the only school from 24 that will have been in the 25 or 26 field. So you see what I'm saying there? So
0: yeah.
1: So last year, I guess, would have been, is it 8 different teams from whatever, 8 different teams? So let me unpack. Does that mean there's eight different teams from 24, 25, and 26? But the only repeat is North Carolina in 24 and 26. That just shows how wide open this sport is.
0: So there were no repeats from last year, and North Carolina is the only team in the last 3 years that's making an appearance. So there's been, of a possible, what this is saying, of a possible 24 different teams in 3 years, there have been 23.
1: Yeah.
0: That's crazy.
1: Wide open sport.
0: That is crazy.
1: Go win it.
0: Yeah.
1: Go win the thing. Somebody's got to. Why not Georgia?
0: Hey, Kevin Marable. Hey, good morning, Kevin.
2: You've got mail.
3: You've got mail.
0: I'm quoting a friend of mine. There's just something about a dude named Dan Jackson in a Georgia uniform. Isn't that amazing? Dirty Dan Jackson, and now the Rhino Dan Jackson.
1: Yeah, we started making those comparisons last year, having no idea at the time that this Dan Jackson, or Daniel Jackson for the baseball team, would be as good as he became.
0: No kidding.
1: He was darn good in 25. He's special in 26.
0: Exactly.
1: And I think if that was not a golden spike moment, then what is?
0: Yeah,
1: what
0: I agree. That's what Jeff and I were saying. Yeah.
1: And by the way, our man B-Mac is listening. Good morning, B-Mac. He says he did not get a chance to hear the Daniel Jackson call. Well, good news, B-Mac. I happen to have it right here on the ref.
0: Here you go.
1: If you're ready, here's what it sounded like when Jeff called the go-ahead, not game-winning, the go-ahead homer in the 10th inning at Foley Field for the Dogs when Rhino Daniel Jackson got a pitch that he liked.
4: Here comes Sat from the letters. Here's the 0-1. Dan drives this one deep into left field. It's got a chance. This ball is out.

0: Newsom takes the lead, 11-9, 31st of the year. Just an unbelievable moment. The only question was, it going to be fair or foul? And it was fair by a good 15 or 20 feet. Oh, yeah. But I think off the bat, the only thing you were questioning is it going to stay fair? Is it going to stay fair? But he admired it in a very classy way. He wasn't cocky about it, but he stopped. I'm looking at him right now, just kind of watching that ball go. He knew he had enough. He just needed it to not hook foul, which it did not. And it was just a beautiful, beautiful moonshot, man. Just a beautiful moment.
1: Last year, Daniel Jackson hit 240 with 14 homers, 36 RBIs, and 12 stolen bases. That's a good season. The batting average, there you go, wow, 240. This year, he's basically hitting 150 points higher than that. He's almost at 400. What did that home run put him at? 396. He raised his average from 240 to 396, won the Triple Crown, or is it closing in on winning the Triple Crown? Incredible. So to have Trey and Colby come back, and then to have DJ have the season that he's had, one of the greatest in Georgia history, unreal. Absolutely unreal.
0: Let's ask Caden Aoki. What does that mean, Caden?
2: Come on. Let's go to Omaha, baby.
0: That's what I'm talking about. One more time.
2: Come on. Let's go to Omaha, baby. Let's go. Come
0: on. Thank you, Caden.
1: That's awesome. That's great. That is great.
0: All of this done by our friends Gilmore and crew at the Georgia Baseball Twitter account.
1: Hey, it's Houston Rich checking in. Houston Rich says, happy Monday, boys. This ain't going to be a long one. Just wanted to say another amazing job by David and Jeff, as always, the weekend, painting the picture for those of us that choose to listen on the app.
3: You've got mail.
1: You always make the game enjoyable, and I enjoyed it poolside both days, hanging out with friends and getting our minds right. It was stressful, but in the end, an amazing weekend. Hope the boys can keep this train rolling in Omaha. Have a great week. Houston Rich. Thank you, Rich. Very nice of you to say.
0: Well, it looks like we're going to have another little mini SEC tournament up in Omaha, which will be interesting. But the crazy part about that is that Georgia has not played any of the other three SEC teams.
1: I know. That is wild.
0: Now, this morning, we still have to use the words like expected to be, because there are games that haven't finished. But the likelihood of them not going Alabama or Oklahoma's way feels pretty dead to right. But we'll get there eventually. By 7 o'clock tonight, we will in all likelihood know that it's going to be four SEC teams on the right side of the bracket. And we'll get all those first pitch times and all that stuff shaken out as well. So exciting times. But yeah, it is crazy that it's probably going to be another little SEC regional or tournament, however you want to look at it.
1: It is. It's an SEC regional, a four-team SEC regional to see who will get to the super regional in the championship. It is crazy. Let's see here. Oh, by the way, to answer Logan, won our flight and our member guest, basically for me, like winning the Masters, slept maybe 4 hours on Sunday.
0: Heard them.
1: Thank you there. So that was in answer to the email. I didn't mean to throw that one in the other. So that was the answer from the email that came in at 3:11.
0: Yeah, I've never won a member guest, so I'm sure it does feel pretty good. Pretty
1: That's
0: sure
1: awesome.
0: That feels pretty awesome.
1: That is very cool. Let's see here. We've got an email from Tim on the game podcast.
4: You've got mail.
1: Said enjoyed it. Thank you very much, Tim. We appreciate that. Took a while to get it synced, but well worth it. Can't wait till football and all the emotion on the calls. You got that right. All right. Thank you very much, Tim. Logan, let's take a break and we'll continue on Wrapping up the hour at 7:50.
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0: 53. 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
1: We never don't want to play Tone Loc. He's a big staple of the morning show on 960 The Ref. But when his song Wild Thing came out in 1989, we're 89 days till kickoff. It's just kind of like the stars aligned for us.
2: 9 to 5 for my money. So on the weekend comes, I go get live with the honey.
1: Can you Dave Arioki this song?
0: I know. I'm not. I'm just. I'm not a good lyricist person. Lyrics aren't my thing.
1: I could Logan Arioki some 90s country. Yeah. That's probably about it.
0: I hear the drums and everything. I hear the bass. I don't hear the lyrics as much.
1: Tone Loc, 89 days till Georgia, Tennessee State.
0: Mm-hmm.
1: Bring it on, man.
0: Tone Loc. Absolutely love it. Trying to finish putting my, like, wrapping up my scorebook. You said you'd wanted to take a picture of it, and I gotta finish putting it.
1: So what do you finish? Like, what did you not do during the game? I'm just curious.
0: Like, after the game, so we went down on the field. So I haven't done all the at-bats, runs, hits, RBIs. I haven't even written in the last strikeout of Jacob Parker, and I got to and then put the ninth inning together and do the Mississippi State stuff, which is nuts because they're the home team. Well, I just haven't finished up my stats.
1: We got all week. In fact, we might want to save it for another couple days or so.
0: It's all good.
1: I'm very proud of Georgia right now. I mean this a little bit half tongue in cheek, but I'm very proud of Georgia for giving us a couple of pictures from yesterday. And one of them is a very nice. We put it on our social at 7. All three of our social medias, the team picture that Daniel Jackson is a part of. By the way, that was important. Got to get him out there. But it's a beautiful shot. They've used it. It's a photo made available to the media. So we're not the only ones that have this photo, obviously. But it's nice to have access to it to put on our social of a very, very, very deserving group of dudes that just won a super regional in Foley Field. Epic, epic super regional against Mississippi State. I said it earlier. I love the fact that this side story that will be part of 2026 Georgia baseball lore forever, the 6-0 against Mississippi State, includes 3 at their place, 1 in Hoover, and 2 in Foley Field when it mattered the most. I love that it's split up all over the place, not just like 5 at Foley Field and 1 at Hoover, whatever. I just love the way it dispersed, whatever the word I'm looking for is. I love the way it played out. And hopefully it becomes just a side story to something even greater when it's all said and done. But right now, man, that is an amazing, amazing thing to accomplish. I don't know. We can play baseball for a very, very, very long time. Did I hear Jeff say we beat South Carolina 6 times in like
0: 06?
1: So we've beaten a team from the conference 6 times before.
0: Mm-hmm.
1: But that is a rare air, man.
0: That
1: is such rare air to even get the opportunity to play somebody 6 times.
0: Yeah, I mean, you got to sweep them.
1: Yeah.
0: You got to win a game in Hoover.
1: Yeah.
0: And basically beat them in a super.
1: That is literally the only way this could happen, is what you saw. It's the only way. Now, we don't have home and homes with anybody in the SEC anymore, do we? So, in other words, like, you play a team once in the regular season, that's it.
0: Oh, yeah.
1: Yeah, we used to. I guess years ago, did we play a team home and home?
0: No, like, just every other
1: division?
0: Year.
1: Okay, yeah. So, that's not a thing. So, the only way you can beat a team 6 times in the SEC is literally what you saw unfold this year.
0: Yep. It's
1: crazy.
0: But
1: then you add the extra layer of doing it 3 times at their place and 2 times in your place in addition to Hoover. I just think it's beautiful. Very, very beautiful.
0: There's some other cool little nuggets and numbers and stuff when it touch. We're talking about that 06 season, beating South Carolina 6 times, which is, again, you're beating a good – that's the crazy thing is if you're doing it to beat a team in a super and beat them 6 times, you're beating a good team 6 times, just like we saw with this Mississippi State team.
1: Mm-hmm.
0: So anyway, it's crazy. It really is.
1: And I guess you could beat them 2 times in a regular regional. It's possible. I mean, like, if you get a team in your regional, you could beat them twice there. It doesn't have to be a super.
0: But you couldn't play South Carolina in a regional. It'd have to be in a super. They're not going to put 2 SEC teams in the same regional. So that's the thing.
1: I mean, is that like a mathematical? Not do that.
0: Yeah, they won't match up 2 teams in a regional. Just like the NCAA basketball tournament, you wouldn't, in theory, you wouldn't be able to play somebody I know sometimes you get too many teams in there, but
1: yeah, so it's possible, yeah, but just unlikely.
0: It's yeah. Well, you'd have to have 17. Well, no, let's see, 16 regionals. I mean, I don't think you could. Yeah. All right, it's 7:58.
3: Come on, let's go to Omaha, baby.
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0: I'm David Johnston with a 960 The Ref Southern Sports Center, brought to you by Athens Orthopedic Clinic. The Georgia baseball team is headed back to the College World Series for the first time in 18 years. The Dogs won a wild Super Regional over the weekend, knocking off Mississippi State. Georgia came from behind to win on Saturday 13-12, and then won yesterday's game 11-9 in 10 innings. So the Bulldogs are back to Omaha and the College World Series. It'll be Georgia's seventh appearance, and they'll take on the Texas Longhorns in their first game. Braves finishing off the sweep of the Pirates, 3-2 the final score yesterday, as the Braves get the weekend sweep. 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
22: Spencer comes set from the letters. Here's the 0-1. Dan drives this one deep into left field. It's got a chance. This ball is out of here. Dan Jackson with his 31st home run of the season. And Georgia takes the lead 11-9.
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24: Now,

0: Get your mind right. Well, I think it was gotten right. Hand out. Give a firm handshake. Talk to me about that one big break. We knew the fans would do it. We had no doubt. 11 o'clock, no problem. And we'll be there early. Noon o'clock, no problem. We'll be there early. We'll be loud, proud, and all that stuff. Foley Field is not going to be an advantage to anybody but to the Georgia Bulldogs, and that's what it was all weekend long.
1: To see Kudzu Hill doing the stroke was awesome. That was fantastic. I don't know how many people are up there. It seems like
0: there were
1: a couple hundred, 300. I don't know. I'm not good at gauging that stuff. But to see that many people doing the arm waving was awesome. Just awesome.
0: I will say, and I mean this as a complimentary kind of funny way, there was a lot of camera on the Kudzu Hill the last couple of games. There were definitely some folks today that didn't look like they were in college. Let's just say that. I mean that in a good way. They took advantage of the situation. It looks like they were very welcoming up there. I did not notice not a single maroon color thread of any clothing, any hat, anything up there. It was 100% Georgia Bulldog. If there was an imposter mixing among them, then he snuck in there or they snuck in there pretty well. But it was a Georgia Hill, as it always will be, always should be. But yeah, this just the crowd in general, man, both in Foley Field, Kudzu Hill, all that stuff was just fantastic.
1: Well, the thing too is not that maybe somebody wouldn't have wanted to be hospitable or something like that, but it's just you're asking for trouble. You're asking for trouble. It's like the LSU guy that was out in the right field bleachers out at Ole Miss that time, and he ended up punching a guy, and it wasn't even the guy that threw beer on him. And just there's easier ways to avoid things like that, and that is to not mix.
0: Now, there was a representation for Mississippi State in the Foley Field stands.
1: Oh, yeah, they had a good,
0: This is a question for Alan. I don't know how they distribute tickets to the visiting program. They get something.
1: Mm-hmm.
0: And I don't know if that's family or friends or family of the players or if that is a booster section or how they get their hands on those. But they get something. If this game were at Duty Noble, we would have had a block of tickets for the Georgia program as well. So there would have been some red in Duty Noble. But they came. They did what they had to do and got the tickets they could. They weren't absent from the entire weekend, and they were very loud when things were going well for the Bizarro Dogs. But the loudest of all the echoes was the ping of the bat off of Daniel Jackson and Michael O'Shaughnessy and all the boys that hit long balls this week. And I'm still hearing that in my ears right now. It's beautiful.
1: Oh, man. The homer by Shaggy on Saturday, the homer by DJ yesterday.
0: If hypothetically my car had gotten like the windshield knocked out by one of those baseballs, I would just leave it. I'm not even trying to fix it. I'm like, you know what? This is a badge of honor driving around here. Absolutely.
1: Sign the windshield.
0: Stick a big old piece of duct tape on it and keep on driving, man. That's what I would do if I got my windshield knocked out.
1: No, what you do is get them to sign it, get the duct tape or whatever, get it photographed, whatever, and then when you do get it replaced, then you've got it memorialized or whatever I'm trying to say. I almost said memorized. Memorialized.
0: Absolutely.
1: That would be awesome.
0: It's almost sad in a way. I mentioned this earlier that that's it. There's no more Foley Field this year. Like the lights got turned off yesterday at some point. Somebody was the last one to leave yesterday, and that's all she wrote. So you're on to Omaha. That's what you want to be, obviously, but it is kind of like bittersweet to think out loud that season's over for Athens. Like, what a year it was. What did the home record wind up being this year?
1: Oh, gosh. Let's see here. I can tell you. The home record. Oh, I thought I had that in front of me. I've got so many stats in front of me.
0: So Georgia at home this year was 36-7. 36-7. And a couple of those losses were some of those early just kind of get your feet grounded loss. Wright State beat us in game 3. Troy beat us 1 out of 2 times we saw them. By the way, that is a College World Series team, Troy.
1: Mm-hmm.
0: I would love to see them. You know why? That means we'd be playing them for the championship.
1: How about that?
0: Let's just do this real quick. I'm not bringing up bad memories. I'm just recapping, like, what were the 7 losses? So we had Wright State, Troy, Western Carolina got us March 4th.
1: 2 of them were Florida.
0: Yep. Florida, Tennessee accounted for 1. Beat us in game 1. Then we beat them the next 2.
1: Those were the only losses at home in the conference.
0: Yep.
1: 3. So that was it. So you mentioned Wright State,
0: mm-hmm.
1: Troy.
0: Mm-hmm.
1: Who else did you say?
0: There were 7 total.
1: So there were 3 in the SEC.
0: Now I got to scroll back up there. I'm sorry. I'm working on it. It's a big, it's a long, it's a Wright State and Western Carolina.
1: Western Carolina. Troy.
0: So, yeah, and then Florida. Then do we have a late loss? Who beat us at home late? Mm. Am I not coming up with one here?
1: I don't think so.
0: Anyway, it's all good.
1: The, let's see, so the Dogs were 12 and Georgia swept South Carolina, LSU, and Missouri. And lost one to Tennessee, lost two to Florida. So those are the three SEC losses at home. And as you mentioned,
0: it's all good. 36-7 is what the Georgia Dogs, I'm looking at georgiadogs.com/sports/baseball/schedule. That's the URL I'm on. It says 36-7 is the home record. I don't know what I'm overlooking, but I'm telling you, that's a lot of scrolling just to look for them. There's a lot of baseball games played. So I'm not going to.
1: Oh, Kennesaw won here.
0: Okay. So there you go.
1: That was the
0: Kennesaw Owls came and
1: Kennesaw won
0: pushed
1: on March
0: around
1: 24.
0: The Dogs.
1: Yeah, it was weird because Georgia had won there. They came and won here.
0: It happens.
1: Yeah. So those were the four. And that, I mean, and the fact that what Georgia's done here since, so the Dogs lost to Tech over at Truist and then lost that game, the first game of the doubleheader to Ole Miss in Oxford. Georgia had the lead in that one. And then the Dogs come back the second game of that doubleheader and win in 14 innings. And I will count on air. 1, 2, 3, 4, 5, 6, 7, 8, 9, 10. That started an 11-game winning streak. And then Georgia lost to Auburn. And the Dogs have since won eight in a row since then. So it's 19 out of 20 that Georgia has won here headed to Omaha.
0: That's incredible.
1: Crazy. Very, very crazy.
0: Many years ago, I think this was 2008, the Colorado Rockies won like 20 in a row to get to the playoffs.
1: Mm-hmm.
0: Kind of has that same vibe right now. 19 of 20 that the Dogs have won to get themselves to Omaha is just an amazing, amazing feat.
1: Yeah.
0: Just amazing. So Saturday we know we're going to play. We don't know what time yet. Later tonight when all these other games get finished up. But they have it scheduled for 7 o'clock tonight to announce these game times, yeah. Right? This is not a just, hey, shortly after all these games are over today, or both games are over, we'll let you know. This is a scheduled 7 o'clock time. I guess worst case scenario, run it down one more time. What is the situations for the games that are like delayed right now?
1: Oh, they are very, very favorable towards Alabama. Okay. And Oklahoma.
0: So as of right now, Alabama's winning 7-2. It doesn't give the inning, though.
1: Eighth inning.
0: But for some reason, NCAA does not give the inning. That's ridiculous. And Oklahoma's beating Kansas 8-1 in what inning?
1: Third. So St. John's is 5.5 feet under.
0: Mm-hmm.
1: So they would have to rally from a 7-2 deficit in the eighth inning and then win another game.
0: Mm-hmm.
1: Oklahoma is up 8-1 in the third inning. Kansas would have to rally and then force another game.
0: Mm-hmm.
1: So Alabama's sitting really, really good. And Oklahoma's sitting decent.
0: Do we even know what time these games are set to resume?
1: 12 o'clock for Alabama, St. John's, and 1 o'clock for Kansas, Oklahoma.
0: All right. So in a world where just possibilities are possible, if Kansas does rally back from that, you're talking 7 more innings to go or 6 more innings to go. Yeah. That game may not be over until like 2:30 or so, maybe 3 o'clock, even the way some of these baseball games go. What was the Georgia time of game yesterday? Like 4 hours and 45 minutes or something?
1: So the Saturday victory was 3 hours and 43 minutes. The Sunday victory was 4 hours and 14 minutes. So essentially, these two teams played for 8 hours this week.
0: So there's a possible world that exists that Kansas and Oklahoma game one could end with a Kansas victory around 3 o'clock this afternoon. And then they would have a 45-ish minute delay. Then they play another 4 hour plus game. This is possible. It could go past 7 o'clock. I wonder if they would wait until that game was over to announce all the times, or if they would just go ahead and give you the winner of this game will play at this time in Omaha. Again, we're talking unlikely scenarios, but there is a world that exists that Kansas and Oklahoma could still be playing at 7 o'clock tonight.
1: In case you're wondering, too, for the TV aspect of it, the Bama-St. John's game is on ESPN2 at noon. Kansas-Oklahoma is on ESPN at 1. So you got, just remember, the Deuce at noon, ESPN at 1.
0: Wonder what that crowd would look like in Tuscaloosa, because it's a game that's like feels like it's a foregone conclusion. You got work involved now.
1: I know. There are schools, two innings. I think they'll have a good crowd.
0: School's minimal for this time of year, but I mean, yeah, man, it's, I don't know. I don't know if I'd be able to make it back. I know,
1: it'd be
0: to the
1: tough for a lot of people to show up, but I think they'll still have enough to give it a good vibe, because they know if they, you know, if they hold a 7-2 lead for basically an inning and a half, they're going to Omaha.
0: See, I would actually think there is a portion, probably a larger portion than we realize, of Alabama fans that are not going to the first game, but they planned that if it does go to another game, they'll drop what they're doing and get over to the ballpark.
1: Yeah. And by the way, Alabama's baseball history is, I mean, they've got a good history, but they haven't been to Omaha since 99. So it's been a minute for them. So this is gigantic for them. They've never won the national championship in baseball, even though they have finished as a runner-up a couple of times. And they've been to more tournaments than Georgia has, but they haven't been to Omaha. And they had a good run, 96, 97, 99, 97. They were a runner-up, but they haven't been this century. So this is huge for them as well. So very, very interesting, too, for that. So I think they'll have a decent crowd there.
0: If you're going to Omaha, let us know. I want to shout you out and see what kind of representation we're having. The only confirmation I've gotten so far is our man B-Max flying out on Thursday. I looked it up, by the way. If you're driving to Omaha, it's a 16-hour drive from Athens to there.
1: Mm-hmm.
0: That's doable if you want to split it up in 2 days, but I'm not sure how many people are going to be driving to Omaha from Athens. I'm sure somebody's doing it. I hope there's a car full of college kids making a road trip, Dave. Those are what memories are made of. That's awesome.
1: It is a long drive.
0: It truly is. But you split it up in 2 days. You're not going to do it in a single day. But so you got to get a hotel in, I don't know, Kansas City or something. I think the route, the suggested route, I'm not looking at it. I got to pull it up. From Athens to Omaha, you would go through Nashville, St. Louis, and Kansas City before you got to Omaha. So you got three big city options for stopping points if you wanted them.
1: Mm-hmm.
0: But yeah, the majority, obviously, if you're in Athens, Georgia Bulldog, I mean, we're dispersed all over the place, but if you're in Athens or Atlanta Bulldog, flying to Omaha is the move. Get up there and do what you do from there. But I would love to find out what the roster is. What's the roll call of people that we know that are heading to Omaha? It's a special event, man. I know we got a handful that will. So let us know.
1: Yeah. Looking forward to seeing how many Georgia fans are going to be there. What school is the closest to Omaha that will be there? I guess right now it would be Oklahoma. Or I guess Oklahoma, then Texas. And let's see here.
0: That's if they hold on.
1: If they hold on.
0: Yes.
1: I guess it would be those. We'll have to do the mileage of each school. Georgia, North Carolina, Texas, Alabama, West Virginia, Oklahoma, Ole Miss, Troy. And those are the, I mean, I know there's six, and I'm kind of including Alabama and Oklahoma. I probably shouldn't do that. But of the six we know, Georgia, North Carolina, Texas, West Virginia, Ole Miss, and Troy. Alabama hosted three super regionals this weekend, the state. And Troy is the only one that's punched their ticket yet, although Alabama's close. And Auburn had to play Ole Miss. Hey, by the way, here's what I was going to say. This was a crazy thing. 2006, South Carolina, in game one of the super regional, hit five straight homers. We saw three straight yesterday. South Carolina hit five straight homers in the second inning. Georgia still won that super regional. Didn't win that game, but won that super regional. 2 years ago, NC State scored 11 runs in game one of the super regional. 11 runs in the second inning. NC State did win that super regional. This Saturday, Mississippi State scores six runs. Guess which inning? The second inning. The difference, though, Georgia won that game. Mm. Won that game and then ends up winning the Super Regional. But man, the second inning, just crazy.
0: I saw that Georgia was the only team in the last 3 years to erase a 7-0 lead in postseason play.
1: I saw that.
0: I think it was like 149-1 now.
1: Since 2021.
0: Oh.
1: Since COVID or whatever it was. That there have been 149 leads of whatever it was, seven?
0: Seven runs or more.
1: And Georgia's, this was the first time that got erased and the other team, and they won. So, yeah, that's pretty wild, too. So, yeah, just a lot of crazy stuff over the weekend. And here we are talking about a return trip to Omaha. So, yeah. Did you see, let's see here, we'll talk about, did you watch anything else besides baseball this weekend?
0: Not really. You had said
1: Friday you might check out some NBA.
0: I saw some of it. We wound up hanging out with some friends late Friday night, and that did not reach the forefront of us. I have dabbled in the NBA the last couple of games. I think there's a good chance I watch a lot of it tonight with no baseball at all, at least that I'm interested in. No Braves, no Dogs, but it's back to Madison Square Garden. But yeah, it's, what is the Knicks up 2-0? But no, did you watch Friday night's game? I didn't see much of it at all. But I am interested. I think tonight, because I think the scene is going to be absolutely chaotically insane. Now, I do not have interest in like the Celebrity Row, the Timothy Chalamets and the Ben Stillers and the Fat Joe, whoever else goes to these things, but Spike Lee. But I mean, it's just, it's going to be a scene. I saw Darren Rovell tweeting out, this is face value, Dave. This is not secondary market. The New York Knicks put face value of about $2,500 per ticket to get into these things. So just buying it from the ticket office is a $2,500 ticket. That blows my mind. The secondary market's like $7,000-$10,000 to get into a game tonight. They said it's a more valuable ticket average than the Super Bowl. We're not talking suites. We're not talking, you know, all the millionaires, billionaires that they go to these things in the most lavish way possible. We're talking about a guy off the street that wants to go to the game is paying more tonight than the average cost of the Super Bowl for game 3 of an NBA Finals in Madison Square Garden.
1: Did I see like on maybe on ESPN this morning when I was at my desk before the show that they like you could pay $180,000 for like that's the most expensive ticket tonight, and like to get into a suite or so or get down front row. I was like $180,000, but you know what? There's probably someone that'll do it.
0: There's people that live in worlds that we're not familiar with. We are not familiar with the worlds of the really, really rich. I'm not talking about the guy that owns a nice, successful business in Athens and does very well for his wife and kids and lives in a pretty big house over in Watkinsville. I'm talking about the big multi-millionaire, billionaire folks that would absolutely shell that out to go see their Knicks or just be part of the scene. And that's they may not even love the Knicks like you think they should love the Knicks. They just want to be in Madison Square Garden because that's the place to be tonight for the rich and the famous.
1: Yeah.
0: But yeah, it blows my mind that that's even a thing. But I'm interested tonight on it. Both games have been very, very close. I think the Spurs have led both games under 2 minutes and wound up losing both of them. So I am interested. I hope Will Leach is living his best life out there somewhere. He said he was not going to be at any of the games up in Madison Square Garden, but you know he's watching. I'd be happy for my man Will if he gets to experience his basketball holy grail.
1: I know.
0: I do want to read real quick. I thought this was interesting. I like this a lot, by the way. This is Will Leach, our Athens Little League contributor all season long. On Mondays, he also writes for a lot of different websites, including MLB.com. And one thing he does weekly is he reacts. He doesn't make the power rankings. He reacts to the power rankings. So this morning, or I guess yesterday, he wrote this. The Braves, once again, are number one for obvious reasons in the MLB.com power rankings. Here's Will's very short write-up of the Braves. He says, the Braves have been up and down for a variety of reasons the past few years, but one consistent barometer for success has been whether or not Michael Harris is having a good season. He absolutely is this year, the best of his entire career, and while he has a Rookie of the Year award, he is yet to be named to an all-star team. Well, it is time. So get out there and vote my man Michael Harris into the all-star game.
1: Hey, so he's having a great year.
0: Will Leach is calling my guy Michael Harris an all-star, which I love, man.
1: And the all-star game is, what, like a month away?
0: That's not far at all. I was looking at the Big Brave schedule earlier, and it kind of caught me off guard how close we are. We're a month. It's not like it's next
1: Tuesday,
0: week.
1: Tuesday, July 14th.
0: Yeah, so we're a little over a month.
1: Yeah. In Philly.
0: Look, I was saying this earlier that Georgia baseball has sort of it's extended spring, if that makes sense. I've college baseball is very much a spring sport. I know it technically ends right at the beginning of summer, and when I'm not talking like June 21st summer, I'm talking like what we consider summer. But it really has extended the spring a little bit. So you're going to blink your eyes when baseball's done in a week and a half or whatever, for better or for worse, for the Georgia Bulldogs. And you're going to blink your eyes and realize that we're like already in the dog days of summer here, or we're getting pretty close to them. With the All-Star game on the horizon, I mean, the countdown's in the 80s right now to get to football. And a reminder, this is a late start to the football season, September 5th. We're not doing that like late August thing this year. September 5th is the first Georgia football game, and we're already 89 days until kickoff. So I hope this Georgia baseball game season lasts as long as possible in Omaha. When we send you out there, Dave, me and Annika are going to say, don't you come back anytime soon. We need you to stay out there for as long as possible.
1: Open-ended.
0: Exactly. But that's it is going to be a realization here in the next couple of weeks how into summer we actually are now when baseball comes to a close. So I appreciate Georgia just keeping us with something to do right now, something to think about, something to be passionate about.
1: If there is a game three of that championship series, mm-hmm. it would be 2 weeks from today.
0: Yep.
1: Or be the 22nd, 2 weeks from today. Mm-hmm. That, so there are two teams that are going to have their season go at least 13 more days, and maybe 14. It's crazy. It is.
0: When will the team head out?
1: To Omaha. I think Wednesday. I think. Still getting all that stuff finalized. So, we'll know positively today. I know we need to take a break. We got our man, Mike Griffith, standing by. It's 8:29.
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0: Good morning to the Oma Dogs out there, and only to the Oma Dogs. Dave and Logan along with you. 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Oh, by the way, 2026 regular season and tournament SEC champions, winners of the regional and now winners of a super regional. Now, that came with hardware yesterday. I saw Coach Johnson posing with a nice little trophy.
1: Yeah.
0: So adding that to the trophy case as well. But as he would tell you if he were on this show right now, there are bigger trophies that we are interested in, and we are going to Omaha to try to bring that thing back. And we'll get there eventually, Dave. Saturday, we'll play Texas. Right, we'll play Texas. They wrapped their super regional up yesterday.
1: They did. They beat a good Oregon team.
0: Mm-hmm. Well, you heard the walk-up music. We got our guy Mike Griffith from AJC Sports Business and DogNation.com joining us as he does on Mondays. Mike, good morning to you. Dave and I still catching our breath from the weekend. How did you soak in the dogs this weekend? Good morning to you.
2: Yeah, I was coming back from vacation and, you know, caught a lot of it on TV and when I was driving on radio and, you know, read, you know, a lot of what Wes said and, you know, just, you know, where my mind goes is, you know, I thought the last two years teams were capable of going too. And obviously I spent a lot of time covering those teams in the press box and getting to know Wes Johnson and kind of understanding the climate. And I suppose when you build a program like this, it's only a matter of time before you get the right matchups, before you catch the right breaks, before you win, you know, the sort of games that Georgia had to win. And let's tip the cap to Mississippi State. What a tremendous opponent that was coming into a hostile environment. And boy, did that program show up in all their tradition and glory and give Georgia everything they wanted for, I mean, I don't know, David, you've been doing this a long time. Have you ever seen a more exciting best of three series in college baseball?
1: No, those are those two games back to back. That's the most exciting, the two greatest back-to-back games in Georgia baseball history. That's where I would put them. Two games go that way like they did in this, the craziness of the weekend. Jeff and I were even talking about that after the broadcast yesterday, and we were like, we can't think of two back-to-back.

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1: Poetry, mate.
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3: That guy is, he's impressive. So the Voltsco Volantis matchup that'll be coming up this weekend will be pretty cool.
4: You know, I looked also at how the dimensions change. I mean, I'm so tired of hearing everybody tell me that Georgia hits a lot of home runs because of the size of their state. Look, I know that plays a role in some home runs. I know that right field porch is very short. But let's face it, they hit a lot of home runs because they got a lot of really good hitters. Now, if you want to compare the dimensions of the College World Series stadium, okay, their alleys are about 5 feet longer, you know, and left. Actually, Georgia has a deeper left field corner home run line than the College World Series stadium does, David. Now, right field line, Georgia's 10 feet shorter. But I'm looking at these dimensions. The bottom line is, it's not like it's going to be that big of a difference. I don't think 5 or 10 feet in a power alley or down a line. You know, somebody could buy metrics to that. But I've seen a lot bigger discrepancies in Major League Baseball over the course of my lifetime than what I'm going to see between Foley Field and College World Series Stadium.
3: They used to call Fulton County Stadium the launching pad. Maybe it's the elevation, whatever Athens' elevation is. The park itself, you're right, it's 314 down the right field line. That is short. But the rest of the dimensions of Foley Field are not like Cracker Jack Park, like everyone says. But it just turns into a hitter's park, especially when the weather starts getting warmer. We see this every year, and the ball just wants to fly out of Foley Field in late May, early June, whatever it is, and we saw it again this weekend. But the dimensions itself are not like what everyone wants to it's not like center field's 380 and the alleys. It's just, it's what it is. It becomes the launching pad.
4: It's 404 to center. It's 408 at the World Series. You're talking about 4 feet here, you know, and then Foley's 350 down the left field, like 335. So for your right-handed hitters, the College World Series, I don't know, you know, maybe it does have to do with, like you said, maybe, I don't know if it has to do with the altitude, but I wonder about the temperature. I don't know. I mean, I wonder about the bats, these BB Corp bats. Yeah. At the end of the day, though, the reason I get irritated by it, and I'm bringing up that I'm irritated by it because I'm thinking I'm not the only one irritated by it. There's probably a lot of people that are irritated by it. And the reason why is because it takes credit away from the team. You can't just say Georgia's got a hell of a baseball team and Wes Johnson is a fantastic coach that studies metrics like no one else. And so I've talked about my concerns with Texas. I've said I don't have concerns about the ballpark. I got concerns about losing Wes Johnson. I got concerns because this has been a major league guy. And what this guy has done cutting through to the top in college baseball in this short amount of time, this guy's a rock star now. And I'm not trying to break the bank, and somewhere out there, Brooks is probably rolling his eyes and going, oh my gosh, we're going to have to pay another coach a lot of money. And he loves him because Josh discovered him. Nobody else wanted to hire Wes for how long, David? Nobody else wanted to give this guy a chance. But Josh Brooks sat down with this guy and saw something that how many other ADs missed? How many other people missed what Josh saw in Wes Johnson?
3: Hey, you're absolutely right. And I don't know. I don't know the answer to that. But you're right. Wes had been a pitching coach at some really good programs and also in the majors with the Minnesota Twins. His resume was completely full except for one thing, and that was being a head coach. And you said Josh hires him. It's been a great hire. SEC Coach of the Year. Now getting the Dogs back to Omaha. Yeah, you're absolutely right. I don't know how many jobs that Wes had interviewed before. I mean, I really don't. All I know is he interviewed for Georgia and got the job, and here we are talking about Omaha. It's incredible.
4: And, you know, and it wasn't so long ago when he made this hire. People don't root for athletic directors, okay?

0: And they don't have a poster of Josh Brooks on their wall cheering for him. It's not how it works. They're behind the scenes people. But now more than ever, now that college sports has turned into Moneyball, you need to pay attention to who these people are, mm-hmm. because they're a commodity too. I mean, think about when we talk about NFL GMs and baseball GMs. There's been movies made about those people, right? Because of their ability to manage and hire and know where to invest. We've talked about Kirby Smart and the roster management and his ability to be the CEO of his football program, because it's a monstrous task. And Kirby's a natural. He played the game. He's from here. I mean, he's a godsend for this university. You look at what Josh Brooks is doing with these non-revenue sports and the hires that he's made. This Wes Johnson hire, though, Dave, this is, and again, Carol Smith Gilbert, national title. She won one, but Josh was able to convince her to come here. Now you look at the track facility. I'm telling you, Josh Brooks is doing rock star things as an athletic director that you're not seeing happen other places. Nobody likes how much money college sports costs now. Donors don't like to give money knowing that, you know, it's going to filter. But you know what? Look at your bottom line. You're not paying buyouts because your AD hired somebody bad. And listen, I love the Florida AD. I am the biggest. I love Scott Strickland. And that's his name. Just former Georgia, just like his former Georgia baseball coach. But he's had two coaches fired that he's hired. He's cost Florida a lot of money with bad football hires. Really bad. Tens of millions. Georgia has no payouts going on bad hires right now. And so I think in the totality of what happened this weekend with this Wes Johnson hire, and yes, we're going to talk a lot about Wes and the team and the glory and the lead up, because my gosh, this College World Series is a marathon event, and Texas is absolute Goliath waiting on the other side. You couldn't pick a more Goliath program, in my opinion, David. I remember the Texas series last year. Texas is tough. I mean, This is a hell of a matchup. But in this moment that you give me on Monday morning, when I think about the importance of the weekend, I think about Josh Brooks hiring this guy, and I think about the entirety of the athletic department and the type of event that was held out there and the environment that Foley Field has become. And I point directly to the athletic director for creating this vision that we all saw play out, because that's what it takes. It takes someone with a vision, someone that can identify talent like Josh did, hire Wes Johnson, help Wes Johnson get the resources that he needed to build a program like this, and then on the facility side, do what Josh did in short order to get that stadium where it was yesterday to hold that type of environment. The only thing we would all agree on is we wish it was bigger. But if it was bigger, it just wouldn't be the same. So you can't have it both ways, right?
1: I agree. I totally agree. And you make a lot of great points. Yeah, absolutely.
2: To your point, Mike, think about the three front porch sports, the three big ones, football, men's basketball, and baseball. Football, Georgia went to the playoff. Basketball went to the NCAA tournament. Both of those ended abruptly, unfortunately. But now baseball, now that they can say that they're in the College World Series, Mike, what would you say to some Auburn fan on the Feinbaum show that calls Georgia a, quote, football school these days?
0: Well, I don't know how much Feinbaum Auburn fans are watching. They've kind of gone into hiding. I shouldn't say Auburn fans are very, very loyal, and I enjoyed covering that program. And honestly, that's the only program I covered that could even compare to the friendliness that I've gotten at Georgia and the reception. The Auburn people were wonderful to deal with, and they have immense pride. They're up against it with Alabama in that state. But I'll say this though. You know, it's funny you say the three big front porch sports. They're the TV sports,
2: right?
0: And I would agree. Baseball is getting bigger. Absolutely, it's getting bigger. But there's probably some gymnastics fans out there that might pick a bone with you. Mm-hmm. Georgia gymnastics fans. There might be some Georgia tennis fans that talk about the tradition there. You know, they want a national title. There's some track fans now that are doing some special things. I mean, Tony Baldwin's had the softball team on the brink of four World Series in a row, making it to Super Regionals. That's amazing that he's done that. I mean, I guess I'll steal a line from my old buddy Bruce Pearl. I think Georgia's turned into an everything school, you know, and we've had a story. In fact, I think we've got a story coming up soon on how Josh has built, you know, Georgia into a non-revenue monster. And they're going to finish in the top 10 this year. in the Learfield Athletic Directors Cup. You know, unfortunately, football didn't quite go maybe as far as we thought they could have. You know, one call, you know, either way, maybe against Ole Miss. There's a couple other sports where there was an injury or two. You know, but Josh is in pursuit of winning that thing next. I mean, I don't mind telling you that, you know, he wants to turn Georgia into the best all sports school in the SEC, in the standings. And it's going to be tough. It's going to be tough to pass Florida. It's going to be tough to catch some of those bigger other bigger programs with a lot deeper pockets. But I admire the competitive spirit that you've got over there. I admire the level of organization. And as somebody that's, you know, spent the first, what, 7-8 years covering baseball, I'm so happy for the program. You know, I think it's fantastic that what Wes has done. And you know, David, I know you've had a front row seat for it with Jeff. And, you know, I'm so glad that so many more people are getting to hear you call games and understand what they have in you and Jeff. I mean, I don't mind telling you, Logan. I listen to these guys on the headphones when I'm at the game. I, you know, a lot of times when I'm at the game, I really don't want to hear commentators. I want to be in my own head. I want to watch. But when it's Jeff and David, I'm learning as I'm watching the game, because not only do they canvas the game and provide all the color and commentary and, you know, like I say, Jeff with his, you know, sing-songy drawl and funny words at times, and you know, David with his deliberate statements constantly, you know, keeping the game in context. I heard yesterday a couple of times, David giving credit to the Mississippi State fans that showed up, just pointing out to people that there is another team here. There is another loyal fan base that's presenting an environment and giving their team the right support at the right time. I mean, that sort of balance is important, because a lot of times we all get tunnel vision. And if we're not there, we don't know that the Mississippi State fans are letting themselves be heard and potentially charging up that dugout. But that adds to the environment. I can see it now. I'm not there, but listening to you, I can see it. And I strongly suggest to anybody that hasn't listened, if you can't watch these College World Series baseball games, and even if you do, you need to listen to David and Jeff, because I promise you, it's tremendous theater, it's tremendous information, and it's a game-changing. It's game changer, right? It's like putting rock music in stereo.
1: Well, that's so nice of you to say all that. I do appreciate that, Mike. The thing that I tell people that Jeff and I offered, yeah, neither of us are former players or anything like that, but the history of Georgia baseball and the history of SEC baseball, we have that covered pretty good. So we have a lot of perspective to add out there with the teams. We're not gonna be telling you how a pitch was thrown or that kind of stuff, but we're telling you what's happening and we're telling you how we see it. And that's just what and by the way, we love the players. We love the coaches, these guys. I know it's different now than it used to be, but when you see these guys in the hotel or you see these guys on the bus, and I mean, they're still students. They're still guys that love their team. And a lot of this stuff, this portal madness and everything. Oh, how can you have camaraderie? How can you have a clubhouse? Yeah, you know, these guys don't know each other and that kind of thing. Well, that's BS. Bought in. They love George. They love where they are. No, they probably didn't. A lot of these guys didn't grow up hating Tech or didn't grow up hating Florida. That's all right. But you know what? They love each other and they love Georgia, and that's the most important thing.
0: Well, in baseball, I'll say this too, baseball is unique in the nature of how you go about practice and how you go about the game. You know, football, everybody's running. I mean, Kirby's got everybody running station to station. It reminds me of the military training, where there's really not a lot of downtime between reps and things you've got to do. And you know, yeah, there's probably some downtime in the locker room, you know, when everybody's get showered and ready to leave, or when they show up, or maybe the off season in the weight room. But baseball, by its nature, there's a lot of dugout time. There's a lot of time when everybody's sitting there watching one guy up to bat, and everybody's talking, and even the practices and who you're throwing with and who you're going to BP with. There's a lot of hangout time. And I think anybody that's played knows, from playing team to team, year to year, every team is different, and that team bonds, and everybody finds their role. And it all trickles down from the head coach. He sets the tempo. I think the biggest thing that Georgia baseball has, and yes, we've talked about how Josh Brooks recognized Wes. We've talked about the facilities that have been put in place and, you know, the resources there. But I think truly the secret is that these players are bought into Wes Johnson. And I'll never forget the interview when the player called him a wizard. They all believe that their head coach has the answer. They all believe that their head coach has the answer, and they are bought in. And when you're 100% bought in, and everybody saw, this sounds trite, and it sounds cliche, but in this day and age, when there's so much information out there, so many gurus, so many experts, so many pitching coaches, so many hitting coaches, so many hangers-on, so many moms, dads, brothers, uncles that are telling you the reason you're not playing is blah, blah, blah, that will destroy a team. But when you believe in your head coach, like those Georgia baseball players believe in the wizard, Wes Johnson, it gives you a chance because you're bought in and it lets his metrics work for him. If he tells you what to do and you second guess it, you're not going to be as efficient. I had a buddy tell me yesterday, I'm the best golfer in the world when I play fearless. But so many times when I play golf, I worry about what could go wrong. Well, when you have complete buy-in in your baseball coach or your football coach, you react. It's like that in the military. We always say there's the military way. You're not here to think. You're here to follow orders, and you have to believe in your command, and that saves lives, and that wins battles, and that wins baseball games. Logan and Dave, I'm pointing to the wizard. I'm bought in. I've seen what this guy's done in 3 years, and those players are bought in. And you know what? I don't know what's going to happen in Omaha, but the fact that they've gotten there now. Just the fact that they broke through that barrier, the power of the wizard will never be stronger than moving forward. And that's why I say I'm worried about Georgia keeping him because Major League Baseball's watching.
1: You know, yesterday, something you just mentioned reminded me of something I'd kind of forgotten about. I don't know if I would have thought about it again until – so Coach Polk, just the legend himself – comes up into the radio booth while the dogs were taking batting practice. And we were talking to him. He goes, does Georgia always, you have like in batting practice, you have different groups that BP and then your outfielders, your infielders or whatever. And he said, do you always have your outfield or like your outfielders not out on the field when like your infielders are hitting, that kind of thing? And I was like, yeah, I think they generally do that. He goes, oh, that's a great way to do it. Let those guys go hit inside. You don't want your guys standing around out in the outfield waiting for their turn to hit, especially when it's hot. He goes, that's a great thing. And I didn't even thought about that before. And I go, yeah, that is what Georgia does. Maybe every team does. I don't know. But just little things like that I haven't noticed, Coach Polk noticed, and this stuff that goes back to what we're seeing with this team. Just things like that. But I thought that was kind of interesting. But yeah, and the guys, they know their role. They bought into it, and it's been, a guy like Shaggy, who had been struggling a little bit, wasn't in the lineup. All of a sudden, Trey has the thing happen against Liberty last week. Shaggy comes in, hits the big home run that gave Georgia a little bit of a cushion there, and then hits the big three-run homer, playing with Trey being out. I mean, just things like that. It's just been incredible. It really has.
0: You can't write that script.
1: No, you can't.
0: Number two, the head coach having the right player in the right place at the right time and knowing who to turn to. What Josh told me about hiring Wes was you have a coach who's an expert in metrics and in studying the game and the science of it. But he brings that old school folksy coach approach also. It's the best of both worlds, David. It's the modern day science of baseball and knowing how to utilize the technology, trends, study, and yet being able to also manage people, have people's skills, understand how young men think, understand how to build a program and how to build a team. And give credit for Wes, for believing that Josh could do this for him. I mean, he came into a baseball program that let's face it, 2020, I believe that Coach Strickland would have got him to the World Series. I thought that was an outstanding team. It's so sad that COVID took away that season from the Georgia Bulldogs. But the fact of the matter is they hadn't been Omaha for a long time. And they're up against other programs that invested a lot more money that have a lot better facilities than Georgia does. And some still do. I mean, look, Foley Field's nice, but for the people that are new to this, David, you can tell them there's some palaces around the SEC now.
1: Oh yeah,
0: you got to like folksy and small and Wrigley Field. You got to be able to buy into that vision because there's some stadiums on there that'll knock you on your butt when you see them. You'll say, what, you know, what AAA team plays here?
1: Really? I mean,
0: there's some amazing stadiums in D.C.
1: You're right. Absolutely. Mike, where's the time gone? It's incredible. Thank you, my man. We always enjoy these Monday chats. And this was baseball the whole time. This might be a first, but very good stuff.
0: Here's the good news. Here's the good news, folks. I'm going to have David on my video podcast later on The Beat that's going to be on tonight on 7 on Dog Nation. So we'll get to hear more of him talking. He's really the expert. They bring me on here for, you know, fun and giggles. But, you know, we'll have more David Johnston on here where we get to interview him. And I do want to say this. There is a story up on AJC that I did this weekend that I thought was quite interesting. And it's about the beer sales. I mean, I didn't, you know, Georgia was the last school in the SEC to sell alcohol, public alcohol sales at their football stadium. And just like everything else, those dog fans don't let you down, David. They're number two in the SEC last year. They can drink beer with the best of them, too.
2: That's what I'm talking about.
1: We'll see how the Jell-O shots go in Omaha. That's the next thing.
0: Hey, Mike. I appreciate you guys.
1: Great stuff. Thank you, buddy.
2: Thanks, Mike.
1: All right. Mike Griffith. Back after this, it's 8:55.
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0: Georgia and Texas also meeting in Omaha this weekend. We're going to talk with him about that, too.
1: We're only going to talk trash to Cuss.
0: Going to tell him what a trash program Texas is. We're going horns down for the next 30 minutes.
1: That's what I'm talking about.
0: All right. Tape 58.
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14: 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And yes, that means you, Georgia. 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
24: 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Yeah, cool whip. 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
25: Coach, how do you best describe the play of your quarterback?
26: No. Unbelievable. Cool. Cool. I mean, just ice water in his veins. That's what football's all about.

0: All right, it's the morning show presented by Piedmont Orthopedics and Sports Medicine. Dave and Logan along with you, and a good Monday morning. And for the next 30 minutes, we're going to talk Georgia and Texas baseball.
1: Might want to let Funky Cole Medina play out, too.
0: That's I always should let Funky Cole Medina play out.
1: Always very good radio. This is the second Tone Loke song we've dropped this morning. Because we are 89 days until kickoff, and both his big hits, Wild Thing and Funky Cole Medina, came out in 1989.
0: Yep.
1: So enjoy it. Embrace it. Make it your own. But yeah, with the guy on the phone with us in just a second is rooting for a different team on Saturday.
0: That's
1: the team
0: okay. Oh, who would that be? Oh! I'm all right. The Great Cuts Benedict. PGA professional. Regatta Bay. Yacht and Golf Club. Destin, Florida. Where Nelly Cordes putt to win the U.S. Open just about lipped out.
2: Hello.
0: I don't know if you saw any of that or not, but I was watching it because they were playing at Riviera, and I love when they play these tournaments at some of these classic courses. So I was watching that, and Carol goes, "Why are we watching this?" I go, "Because they're playing at Riviera." I don't want to hear any more from you.
2: Yeah.
0: Anyway, hey, Cuts, how are you, man?
2: Doing great, and it's the U.S. Open for Pete's sake.
0: Exactly. I like watching that stuff, men or women. I like it.
2: Yeah, for real. And you know the golf course because we've seen some.
0: Exactly.
2: It was fun. You know, 17's a par 5 that they're trying to make birdie on, and of course Nelly Korda did, and then that putt she had on 18. Oh my god!
0: It's like, hey.
2: Oh man, we've all had a meaningful 3-footer in our life for something, and you know, and she admitted that in the interview afterwards. Every part of her was shaking. I'm like, boy, you just. I'm so glad that went in because the conversation, if that ball misses and she doesn't win and everything it gets ugly. So I'm good for her. She deserved it. Look, she's arguably the best player on the LPGA tour at the moment. And so, you know, the person that was supposed to won did. So she took care of it.
0: But and she's won the first two majors on the women's side. So she's got that going too.
2: Crazy.
0: Yeah.
2: That's good. Yeah, that was funny. Like you said, you know, in women's golf, you know, I mean, it's there's a lot of banter on social media about the poor marketing and television coverage that women's golf gets. You just have to kind of dig for it. It's on the Golf Channel or somewhere a lot. You just have to sort of want to find it. And, you know, that was this week, like you said, Riviera all the way.
0: Yeah, that was awesome. Plus, you had the memorials. You had Riviera, you had Jack's Place, cool stuff, the Postman. Now, he was in a little bit of a situation where he had to get his mind right, and he did. But that was interesting there, as I would assume, because I didn't really get to see much of it. Yesterday, we were consumed with baseball, but how did the Postman, how did JT Poston figure that thing out?
2: I don't know. You know, at some point, you know, I always tell, you know, college players that I teach some and junior players for the most part that are competing in meaningful, real tournaments, if you will. And I always say, look, at some point during the tournament, it may be the first round, the last round, somewhere at some point, and it's probably going to happen more than once, but you are going to face some adversity. You know, whatever in some form, you're going to hit a bad shot, you're going to get a bad bounce. Something's going to happen, and you have to be able to reset mentally. You're going to have to go there. So don't be surprised when you get into that moment and you're reeling, if you will, and momentum is going the wrong way, and you've got to handle it. And, you know, kudos to JT Poston for finding that reset button and getting it done. I mean, he was, you know, I watched it and it's sort of out of the corner of my eye, but I saw it. Okay. So he birdied the 72nd hole, and to force the playoff, if I'm correct, because I think Gerard was ahead of
0: him
2: anyway. And, you know, I mean, you know, here we are. What was kind of going through my mind as I watched that whole thing unfold, kind of like the Women's Open, there were four or five players that could have won down the stretch. I mean, there was a four or five way tie with a couple holes left. And You never know how that's going to play out. But one thing, as I was sitting there watching, thinking about it, you know, the field, obviously the support of the Memorial Tournament, the golf course, you know, the support of Jack Nicklaus, these players, and it's a good spot on the calendar being 2 weeks before the U.S. Open. So a lot of the elite top players were in the field. I mean, you had Rory, Scotty, you know, Fleetwood, you know, Adam Scott, Rose, Cantlay. I mean, I could go on. Oberg. Jeez, don't call me Aberg. You know, and Matt Fitzpatrick. I mean, the field was strong, and what I was thinking about was how much over the last year or two, as with the whole live thing, is it? Well, we just want to see the best players against the best. Well, there was a case yesterday at Memorial where we should have had or could have had whatever. I guess the best versus the best. They were certainly all in the field. It was a who's who of the top players. But yet in the playoff were generally two sort of no names that a lot of people may not have even heard of. Ryan Gerard, certainly not a household name. And of course, that was JT Poston's fourth win, which was surprising. I didn't know if he had even won yet on tour, you know, so and I follow it, you know. So I don't know. I guess it just got me thinking, Dave, that, you know, the whole, we want to see the best versus the best. It just doesn't happen very often. And even in a signature elevated event like Memorial, with Jack shaking your hand after you win and the whole deal, you know, we had two guys that were largely unknowns in the playoff. And so, I don't know. It's just what golf offers sometimes. And so, you know, the whole, it goes back to, for me, the let's just not worry about the best versus the best. It doesn't happen very often, and let's just be glad when it does and move on.
0: Wouldn't you agree that when Aaron Rye won the PGA Championship, what was that, a couple of weeks ago? Right. That, or actually, I guess that was like whenever that was. Yeah, I guess that was the weekend of May 17. Would you agree though that like JT Poston could have won that, or Ryan Gerard could have won that, and Aaron Rye could have won this weekend? You know, it's like there's right. So many of those players that are so good that are there's that are just kind of bunched up in there together, and he's one of those guys.
2: Absolutely. It is the depth of talent in golf, just in a big, huge, big picture general way, is crazy. And it sort of leads me into, you know, I've sort of in my notes this morning, I'm saying, okay, the final day of U.S. Open qualifying is today. So there's basically, what that means is there's 9 locations across the United States, and there's even one in Canada. So you've got 10 qualifying locations where you generally have, and I'll just give you a couple of examples. I mean, these are at different sites. There's 78 players for 4 spots. There's 77 players for 4 spots. There's 54 players for 4 spots. So that's generally what you're up against. There's 10 of those. So there's the total is there's 715 players for 43 spots. That's 6% chances there. So, and we're not talking about qualifyings where, you know, half the field is a bunch of hackers. There's a qualifying at Hawks Ridge, the local Georgia one, if you will. And there is one, you know, outside Atlanta there, Hawks Ridge, ball ground Georgia, if you will. And, you know, the guys that aren't in the field already at Hawks Ridge, you've got Chris Kirk. Okay, he doesn't play the tour quite as much as he did or whatever, but you got Keith Mitchell.
0: Yeah,
2: I mean, are you kidding? Keith Mitchell's not exempt in the U.S. Open. I was like shocked when I saw that.
0: I know.
2: I mean, come on. And then Brendan Todd. You know, so there's the Georgia contingent, if you will. And then Jason Duffner is playing. Now, he's a former PGA champion, but, you know, and he hasn't played much. So he's kind of a little bit of an outlier in that case. But it's just, you know, across other sites, Max Homa, Tony Finau, Billy Horschel, Lucas Glover, Davis Thompson is at a site in Ohio, I believe. I mean, it's just crazy to me. And I know the U.S. Open is truly an open championship with all these qualifyings, but how's Davis Thompson not exempt into the U.S. Open? And maybe, you know, he hasn't exactly lit the world on fire this year, I don't suppose. But it's just, I don't know. It's but back to the point of the depth of fields is nuts, and what it takes at these sites. You know, when you have 78 players, for instance, for 4 spots, you know, what's it going to take 30, and this is 36 holes now. So they're playing, they're not playing 18. No, no, no, we can't do it over 18 holes. We got to play 36 in one day. So it's a marathon, amongst other things. And it's crazy town. But, you know, these guys are, I would imagine 78 for four spots with the level of players that I'm looking at this one site. If you don't shoot 10 under, probably 8 to 10 under for 36 holes, you're not going to get there. It's unbelievable. I'm looking at the site in Canada right now. So Dave, you teed off at 8 o'clock, and you're on the sixth tee, and you're one under standing on the sixth tee, and you're not in the top six. Sorry, you're out. There's six qualifying spots in Canada at the site there, and you're one under through five. And you're outside looking in. I mean, and that's just, and look, and we're talking about only half the field's teed off. I'm talking about, you know, the guys, Max Homa hasn't teed off yet. Some other tour players, Max McGreevy tour player. I'm looking at this list. It's just nuts. So, yeah, golf, we do want to see Scotty and Rory as much as we can, for sure. And that's, I get it. You know, we don't want to watch up and comers every week by any means, but the odds are we're going to get the Aaron Rye winning some PGAs. We're going to have some guys. We're going to have some unknowns get it done.
0: All right, Cuts. Let's talk a little baseball.
2: What, is there a baseball this week?
1: The Braves are taking on the White Sox in Chicago for the next three nights. Off tonight.
2: That's what I was just looking at. Yeah, I was just looking at the MLB.
0: So, by the way, Texas baseball, Logan, from 1940 to 2016, they had three coaches.
1: That's impressive.
0: In 76 years, you had Bib Falk, Cliff Gustafson, and Augie Garrido. Cuts. I mean, that's insane.
2: You know, it's crazy town, isn't it? Yeah. Well, I mean, and, you know, Bib Falk, they named half the field after him.
0: That's what happens. Yeah. Yeah.
2: It's Dish Falk Field. I'm not sure. I'm not even sure I should know, obviously. I don't even know who Dish was, but somebody named Dish. But, yeah, no, it's crazy. And, you know, you think of Augie was a legend for sure. But I'll tell you, Cliff Gustafson really was. He was my era when I was actually in school on campus. And they called it Gus Ball because he literally was like the king of small ball. I mean, I was like, Texas scored a run every inning. You know, I mean, they didn't have big innings where they get four or five runs. They get one run every inning. It was like crazy town. But no, it's been something. You know, and of course, then we had to, after, you know, Augie, of course, coming out of Augie and the whole, we had to steal the Schlossnagel from you know, his 1 or 2 years or whatever he was at A&M, which is, you know, you hate to hire a coach from A&M, but
0: that's there crazy.
2: There's a relationship going back with our athletic director and him, so that was sort of a good fit, as crazy as that is. But no, it's nuts. You know, I know what Texas baseball, the history is to a point. They showed on the screen last night as I was on my knees praying for the third out in the bottom of the ninth. But this would be Texas's 39th appearance in 79 college World Series. That's literally right at half. And, you know, that's crazy. They've got all the records and all that stuff. And, you know, they've won more games at the College World Series in Omaha than any other school and all that stuff. They don't have as many national championships, though, as like USC and LSU and some schools for sure. But I would say this. None of that means anything come Friday when they step on the field against Georgia. And I would argue that, you know, I'm not even argue. This isn't even really an argument. I mean, you know, look, Georgia – not to try and play the underdog deal here or something like this, because it's not going to matter what I think. But, you know, you'd have to think Georgia is if not the favorite, is certainly in the list of two or three favorites in Omaha. I mean, they have been a juggernaut. I just, if Texas can keep them under 10 runs, they got a chance.
0: Well, they got a good lefty going in that first game. By the way, Cuts, let me take this coaching thing back one more. Sure. So you were saying you didn't know who Dish was. He was actually the coach before Bib Falk.
2: There you go.
0: So Billy Dish was the coach from 1911 to 1939. So Texas had four coaches in 105 years.
2: That is pretty sick.
0: That is absolutely insane. So from 1911 to 2016, Texas had four head coaches. I don't even know how to process that.
2: So in today's world, that's in today's world of if you don't win in 3 years, you're gone. That's crazy. Yeah.
0: Yeah. That is that is unreal.
2: No, it speaks well. Obviously, I don't know. You know, who knows how that gets to that point? I mean, you know, and again, look, you know, Gustafson was there, and I don't have his history in front of me, but, you know, Augie Garrido was doing pretty well at, what, Cal State Fullerton for a lot of
0: years. Yeah.
2: So, we threw the big money. And of course, because Texas has the most money, they throw money around and hire coaches sometimes when they are not doing that well. And, you know, coming out of Cliff Gustafson to get to Augie Garrido was, you know, basically let's go hire the other thing. They did the same thing. Look, the women's softball did the same thing with the coach Mike White, who's, you know, we're fortunate, you know, two national championships in a row in women's softball. Well, you know, he was the coach at, I think, Oregon or somewhere. And again, you know, I guess credit athletic directors that go out and just throw money at elite coaches with good reputations. I mean, I don't know. It's the world of coaching. Certainly what you're talking about in four coaches over a 100-year period is just not something we're going to see in the future for sure. It's not going to happen.
0: So the, yeah, this weekend, yeah, it's going to be crazy. Probably going to be Saturday, Texas, the Georgia-Texas game. We'll see.
2: But, I got to believe that we're going to throw Volantis.
0: Big left. Oh, yeah. And he carved up the Dogs last year.
2: Yeah.
0: So I mean, he's good.
2: Yeah.
0: Really good.
2: He had a so-so game against Oregon. I mean, we won the game 11-3, the Super Regional game one. And he looked okay. I mean, he had some strikeouts in big moments, but that was a game, you know, okay, the final score was very misleading. Texas won that game 11-3. I would tell you that Oregon left like 15 men on base. I mean, you know, he had, you know, second and third bases loaded a couple times and struck a guy out. So it was that was a fortunate game. I mean, it wasn't like the blowout it looked like on the scoreboard. So he's going to have his stuff, though. I mean, that Georgia lineup is ridiculous. And obviously, you know, they've done it against an SEC schedule. You look at the – and, you know, Dave, I was thinking, and you look at the eight teams that are in the – that are going to Omaha. And I'm kind of curious, you got to play sometime. I mean, might as well be game one, but I'm curious as to what y'all think as to why wouldn't they reseed those eight teams? Cause UGA would be the number one seed. I have no doubt in my mind. I mean, I'm not bias there. Cause I like UGA. I'm not an anti UGA fan by any stretch. So, you know, but UGA should be the number one seed. And then of course you'd have probably Texas as the two seed, or maybe,
0: if you just go by the national seeds that are still left,
2: right,
0: Georgia would be one, North Carolina would be two, Texas would be three.
2: Yeah, I flipped UGA and, excuse me, I flipped Texas and North Carolina because, you know, the ACC, whatever. So, yeah, you know, the SEC only has, what, five teams out of the eight? That's all? Jeez, you know.
0: Yeah, well, Oklahoma and Bama are heavy favorites to advance today, so that would have four SEC teams on the – on the right side of the bracket to be playing each other.
2: Right. Of course.
0: It's so bizarre.
2: Well, I don't know. And I'm not trying to hedge it to favor Georgia or Texas or the SEC, but I just think a reseed would make sense, kind of like, what do they do with the college football playoffs? I mean, they don't have a bracket going into their championship games or a bracket coming out of the final game of the year. They decide, of course, you know, we all know that committee cooks up a bracket to try and eliminate, try and eliminate an SEC team as soon as they can, you know.
0: So there are conspiracy theories, I agree, but we were even talking about, like, why they don't reseed after the regionals, but they don't, and that's how things work. I guess that's how they like it.
2: Right, because I was surprised. I mean, of course, you know, West Virginia, not necessarily known for baseball. This is their first trip to Omaha, West Virginia. I thought, wow. And then I'm sure Troy hasn't been to the College World Series a lot, you know. So it'll be interesting. Yeah, the whole UGA Texas thing. I mean, my goodness, you know. So when these games are played, I pretty much just go underground, turn my phone off, and I'll talk to you guys next year.
0: No, I hear you. It's yeah. So next Monday, the conversation will be about the Canadian Open, maybe, and more about the Georgia-Texas game that was played
2: absolutely
0: a couple of days before that.
2: No, I'll text you after the game and let you know if I'm going to have service or not on Monday for sure. Because our connection's been a little bit weak here at times.
0: I hear you. All right, Cuts. Great stuff as always. We appreciate it. And yeah, Troy is in the College World Series for the first time ever also. Yep. So yeah, West
2: there
0: Virginia. It's unreal. It is. Say hey to Jenny and give Bevo a big old kiss for us. And we will catch you again on Monday. Thank you, Cuts.
2: Yeah, sounds good. Have a great week, guys.
1: Thanks,
0: all right, buddy. Appreciate it. Cuts Benedict.
1: It'll be U.S. Open week next week.
0: Yeah.
1: Right?
0: The Canadian Open.
1: Yeah, but next week.
0: And then the
1: Monday.
0: In 2 weeks. Yeah, next week. Yes, I see what you're saying.
1: Like, when we talk to him, it'll be the week of U.S. Open. Practice rounds will be taking place at Shinnecock.
0: Yeah, that's correct.
1: All right.
0: That is correct. So, didn't even get around to asking about Tyrrell Hatton's live victory in Spain this weekend. Maybe we'll catch up to that next week. Then again, probably won't.
1: I did see, just in my random algorithm somewhere, that I guess now starts a 47-day break for LIV, and there's legitimate questions if there will ever be a LIV event again.
0: Isn't that crazy? Like, because that one event, what is the one in Louisiana, is canceled.
1: Mm-hmm.
0: So the next one on the schedule is, when is it? The July 25th? Or the weekend of July, I guess Sunday, the 26th.
1: To go. 47, I think I saw that, 47-ish days. But
0: yeah,
1: there's real questions behind the scenes, apparently. Some whispers that are being heard that they may never tee it up again, depending on what happens the next 47 days.
0: So, that is wild.
1: If we've seen the end of LIV, I think we're in a better world for it, but that's just my personal opinion. So we'll see what happens in the 47 days to come, I guess. I don't know.
0: I'll have to wear my Cleeks hat one final time and put it away.
1: It'll be retro once it goes away.
0: Yeah.
1: You can wear it a lot.
0: They're like, what is that thing? Yeah. Like, nobody knows. Nobody saw it, so they don't know. All right. We'll take a break. We're going to talk some more baseball with a man who is going to tell us to keep our minds right, I think.
1: See how his voice is.
0: See how that's going, for sure. All right. It's 9:30. Southern Sports Center time, brought to you by Athens Orthopedic Clinic. Well, how about them dogs? Georgia outlast Mississippi State 11-9 in 10 innings. Player of the year, Daniel Jackson, with the big two-run homer in the top of the 10th. The dogs held on. Justin Berg gets the victory. Also had the save on Saturday. And Georgia now 51-12. Back in the College World Series for the first time since 2008. And Georgia will play Texas in Omaha coming up this weekend. The Dogs and the Longhorns will play for the first time this year. Braves rally to beat the Pirates. And that final score was 3-2. And the Braves sweep the weekend series. You get the top national. Local sports stories every 20 minutes. It's 960 The Ref.
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4: The Braves only managed 3 hits, but they topped the Pirates 3-2 on Sunday thanks to a bases-clearing double from pinch hitter Michael Harris II. That proved to be all that the Braves needed in the 3-2 victory. Bryce Elder, 6 innings, 2 hits, 2 earned runs, 2 walks, and 4 strikeouts on the afternoon. And Didier Fuentes, his first career save, striking out 2 in the top of the 9th. Braves sweep the Pirates, just their 3rd sweep this season. Day off today, White sucks. In Chicago, starting Tuesday night, Grant Holmes gets the ball for the Braves. He's 4-2, has a 3.86 ERA, 27 walks, 57 strikeouts. Opponents hitting 233 against him. Eric Fetty, former Brave, on the mound for the White Sox. Hasn't had a great year. 1-5, a 4.99 ERA and 36 strikeouts. For a leadoff show coming your way at 6:25 in first pitch between the Braves and the White Sox, 7:40 from Rate Field in Chicago on the Atlanta Braves Radio Network.
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0: Your 1989 giveth Guns N' Roses. Paradise City, one of the great just anthems of all time, Dave. Something you can play in a lot of different situations, but we're going to head to Paradise City next week. We'll call Omaha Paradise City until it's not, but right now it's Paradise City as far as I'm concerned.
1: Works for me.
0: 89 days until kickoff. 1989 songs coming your way. I guess we're wrapping up today's show. Then tomorrow will be 88 days until kickoff, and I'll see what I can find from 1988. All right, we put the call out earlier this morning. We said strap of the dog. Strap, if you got a voice, we want to hear from you. And we heard back and said, hey, I got a little rehab on the wing this morning. A little therapy, all that stuff. But he is now available, Dave, to jump on the line. Are you ready?
1: Yeah, man.
0: A man that I just saw a picture holding a super regional trophy inside Foley Field yesterday. Biggest fan we know of the Oma Dogs 2026. Strap Dog, what's going on?
2: DJLB, Anakin LLC, Oma Dogs, brother.
1: I kind of feel like you had a huge part in the super regional wins this weekend, because I still kind of feel like your phone call last week was maybe your best ever.
0: It's a tone setter.
1: It was a tone setter, and everybody kept their mind right because of you. So that worked. Beautiful.
2: The view, when I'm sitting in the stands and you look down both baselines, packed. You look up, standing room only, packed. You look up at the greenhouse, packed. You look out to Katsu Hill, packed. Preacher's House, packed. I mean, that was a lot of people, Deej. So if you counted the people probably up like the Brick House and the Preacher's House, we might have gone over the... Did you know what the actual attendance was?
1: Not counting Kudzu Hill. Are you just talking about in the stadium?
2: Yeah.
0: Yeah, I got it right here. The stadium
1: 3633.
0: Is that the sellout?
2: That's it?
1: That's what every sellout is, 3633.
2: Yeah,
1: but you add in everybody else. It's probably, I would have assumed you're getting 5, around 4,500 to 5,000.
2: I'm liking that number better there. Yeah. Because I mean, that was epic. And when you kind of stack up the history of UGA baseball, where do you put these two games? And I for me, it would be number two and number three, maybe. Definitely, Coastal Cup is game one for me. No doubt about it. That was just epic back then. But these two games, oh, my God. I mean, what they did, they come back from 7-0 and win and... You know, they're up 7-2 yesterday, and all of a sudden they hit three in a row. You know, and I'm like, I started getting nervous a bit, and there was a lot of Mississippi State people that were making some noise. So we had to change that up a bit, and we did.

0: And it was great. It was great, man. I sent Logan a picture. So I got to have a shout out to all these veteran dogs that come out to enjoy tailgate and everything. We had, start with the top of the list there. Okay. So Dave Perno was out there. We had Woody, we had Gordo, JJ was there, Grimma, Tony Losi, Jake Crane, Richie Poy, Chance Beasy was there, Adam Sassa. I mean, it was a huge crowd, man. It was what a great day. What a great weekend. And I'm glad they're back to Omaha. And, you know, if you think of all the teams now that are gone bye-bye, it's like, okay, well, which team scares me? Maybe this Texas team, but, you know, isn't there a chance that we're going to have four teams on one side of the bracket in the SEC?
1: Yeah, very good chance, like 99% chance.
0: So that means Georgia has played nothing but SEC for the regular season, the tournament in Hoover, and the regionals, and now the World Series.
1: Well, there wasn't an SEC team in the regional, but in the super regional.
0: Yeah, that's what I meant.
1: Yeah. So the super, yeah, you're right. So, and if Ole Miss makes it from the other side, you could just be nothing but SEC opponents the rest of the way if you continue to advance.
0: Yeah. How crazy is that?
1: I can't remember that happening before.
2: Well, Strap, the pictures you just referenced, you sent me, man, that's a really good photo, which I'm going to use on our social at some point this week, of you holding the Super Regional trophy inside the ballpark, like on the field. How'd that come about, man?
0: I just decided I'm walking down on the field, and I did.
2: That's a pretty good get there, man. That's pretty sweet.
0: Yeah, and they were passing around, so give me that thing for a sec. Yeah, it was nice.
2: I'm glad the arm was strong enough to hold it.
0: Yeah, you know, you get so close to that natty and everything, it's like, all right, now I can taste it, you know?
2: Well, Strap, I know you got a lot going on with your wing and all that stuff, but what is the plan next weekend? Are you going to make your way to Omaha?
0: No, I'm going to be toes in the sand, beer in the hand, listening to the dogs.
2: That'll work. Look, Omaha's not easy to get to. I'm not going to fault anybody if they're not able to make it there. It sounds like you already got some good plans, but I do hope we get a good representation of Georgia fans, not just from Athens, but we're dispersed all over the place. So I hope that some fans make their way. They certainly will. We know that. I hope Georgia gets as much red up there as possible. Do you know anybody going of your crew?
0: Oh, yeah. Greg Shelley, they're going. Andy's going. Maybe the Coonies might be going. I don't know. There's quite a few of them that are trekking their way out there. When we first started the year, it's like, okay, so you have hopes and everything. You have expectations, you know. But you never say, I think this team can win it all on, you know, opening day, you know. But what we've done in, 20 out of 21 games, it's crazy. It's crazy. And it's like, this team can win it all. And it's like, I'm not afraid of anybody. That guy for Texas, he carved us up pretty good. And that's another V pitcher, ain't
1: it?
0: What is
1: wild.
0: Up with these V's pitches, man?
1: I know. It's wild. Yeah. I'm kind of glad George's going to get another crack at him. He was really good in Austin last year. He's terrific. Yeah. But, that's who we're going to see this weekend.
0: But I will say this, Deej. I think we're a lot better this year than we were last year. So that kind of evens off that guy.
2: I think he'd be the first to tell you in the entire, whatever they're talking about on Austin, Texas radio this morning and this week, the biggest conversation they're having is how potent this Georgia lineup is. And to your point, it's a little better than last year. So I'm not even sure I'd look at last year and say, well, he did that. We may as well expect it again. They're saying the same thing, that this Georgia team is a monster. And when they see us on Saturday, we'll get the game time later today. We'll talk about it tomorrow morning. But they're going to say, when that time rolls around, we better buckle up. And look, with all due respect, we feel the same way about Texas. We haven't seen them this year. Their number, what number are they, national seed?
1: Number six.
2: They don't just hand those out, Strap. You got to earn that stuff, man. So
0: it's a good matchup. Texas schools were ahead of us in the rankings most of the year, you know?
2: Yep.
0: And that's only because the guys that do them rankings don't know what they're talking about. But that's, you know, that's one thing. But here's the thing now. If I'm not mistaken, I believe Omaha, the dimensions and stuff is kind of like Hoover, isn't it, Deej?
1: Yeah.
0: It's like very big, right?
1: It is, yes. That is the thing.
0: It's going to be tough to get balls out of the yard, but we've proven that, you know, we can win games where we don't hit home runs too. But I'm not saying that we're not going to hit home runs. I'm just saying it's a big yard. So
2: I just know of all the home runs I saw these past couple of games from O'Shaughnessy and Dan Jackson, those balls are leaving any ballpark. they weren't cheapies in Foley Field, right field porch. So hopefully we'll get some more of that this weekend, man. But they're out in Omaha. But look, every team's playing in the same dimensions. The same dimensions.
0: Hey, and that guy that knocked two of them out for them, those balls were moonshots right there. And you know, it was so satisfying when Bird is a word, took them down for the final out. I love that. So that was epic.
1: So, by the way, one more thing. When you're referencing great games, the 2001 Kepinger game against Coastal Carolina, the other one that I put up there, and Jeff also, was the 2004 Clemson game, bucket of baseballs.
0: Yes.
1: When Dave threw the baseballs out on the field after he had argued balls and strikes. Georgia trailed 6-4 in that game, got back-to-back homers from Bobby Felmy and Jason Jacobs, and then ended up winning it in the 10th on a Clint Sammons homer. So the Dogs were down to their last, what, three outs or whatever it was. That game was epic. And remember, Clemson had won earlier to force that game. Georgia had a big lead.
0: That's right, yeah.
1: Had a big lead. So there's just a lot. That one kind of gets forgotten about a little bit, the Kepinger game being what it was. But we've never had two games back-to-back like we had this weekend that were both just epic games. I mean, there's never been anything like that.
0: It's funny that you mentioned that Clemson game, bucket of balls, because that's what we were talking to Coach Perno about. I told him, I says, my best memory, Coach, was the bucket of balls, and he just started laughing.
1: Hey, it worked.
0: Yeah, man.
1: It worked. He got
0: him fired up. Hey, it got their mind right, Deej.
1: He told them with those bucket of baseballs to get your mind right, and the Dogs did. Yes, they did.
0: Well, so we got to hope that we don't see January or Jeff Head out there in Omaha and we'd be all right.
1: Well, by the way, I can confirm that you will not see Jeff Head.
0: Oh, good.
1: I have someone, I can't say who, send me the umpire list. So I know who the umps are out there, but Jeff Head is not on the list.
0: How about January?
1: He is not either. He is not either. So can tell you that neither of those guys are on the list.
0: There you go. So when are you heading out?
1: I believe the team is leaving on Wednesday, but still trying to get all that finalized. Yes.
0: And we still don't know times of games because there's still two games to finish off today, right?
2: We'll know at 7:00 tonight. They're going to give us the times.
0: Okay. All right.
1: I would assume, and again, you know what happens when you assume, but I would assume we'll play Texas Saturday night. They love the Longhorns. And you got the Georgia-Texas matchup. I'm assuming the Georgia-Texas game will be Saturday night. But I don't know that. I don't know that for sure. That's just an assumption.
0: Yeah.
1: So
0: sounds good.
1: Well, Strap, thank you again. I mean, like, your phone call was epic. It was maybe your greatest call led into the two greatest back-to-back games we've seen. So it all worked out very well. And I just like it was a great weekend and so happy for you. I know we don't have any more games at Foley Field. You're Georgia's this year, you're Georgia's super fan. You got to throw out a first pitch in this epic year, and it just all came together. So I'm very happy for you, Strapper.
0: Yeah, the whole year was really, really fantastic.
1: When you think of all the things that happened, there's probably not going to be another year like this.
0: No.
1: So that's why Logan and I agree. I say, hey, what is it about these are the good old days? Well, right now for Georgia baseball, we are right in the middle of it. Clinching the regular season in week 9, winning the SEC tournament for the first time ever, winning the regional, sweeping that, winning the super regional, sweeping that, having won 19 of our last 20 games, headed to Omaha. I mean, this has been an insane season.
0: It has. Yeah. It has.
1: Oh, the 51 wins that Georgia has right now. I mean,
0: yeah. Did we have 50 before?
1: We've had 50 twice, I believe.
0: 50 twice, but not 51.
1: No. I'm saying, let me go back and just double check on the victories. But I believe this would put us, this would be, let me see. Now I'm going to have to go do some digging again on that. But yes, I think the 87 College World Series team, now they won 42 games. The 1990 team won 52 games, a national champion
0: 52,
1: team.
0: 52, all right,
1: won 52. And that's the record. So one off of that right now.
0: And we'll get that. We're not going to be 2-2.
1: Boy, I hope not.
0: Not this team.
1: Just like the 0-1 team won 47, the 0-4 team won 45, the 2006 team won 47, the 2008 team won 45. So, I mean, this team is just up in rare air right now.
0: Yeah.
1: Incredible.
0: Definitely.
1: Yeah. So, all right, Strapper.
0: Oh.
1: If you want to give us one, you can. If you need to save the voice, it's up to you, my man. But
0: now we'll get it. The cats are already hiding.
1: Did you tell Dave your next cat you were going to name it Perno?
0: I should have. It slipped my mind.
1: That's okay.
0: I love that name. No, that's great.
1: That's hilarious. Man. All right, what do you got?
0: All right. Go! Dogs! Bringing down the heat! Bye, guys!
1: Thought he might drop a get your mind right just to throw it in there. It's okay.
0: Get your mind right!

0: do want to use the picture he sent me that has him holding the trophy at some point this week. We'll space him out. Look, we got a long week of no dogs baseball, man. We got to wait till Saturday.
1: I know. We're
0: going to space some stuff out. We'll get it. It's a good photo.
1: All right. Better take a quick break. Wrap this baby up. It's 9:53.
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0: Love the Bengals. Has been kind of a manic Monday. Dave and Logan along with you. 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Anything we've learned that you want to throw out there?
1: I can teach you right now. When we're talking to Mike, we're talking about elevation. The average elevation in Athens, Georgia is between 719 and 751 feet above sea level, which is actually about 300 feet less than Atlanta. You have to go downhill to get here from
0: the
1: Atlanta.
0: Launching pad.
1: But I don't think that's enough to really alter a baseball, to be honest with you. You're not at sea level, but you're not talking Coors Field by any stretch of the imagination.
0: I did look up. All right, so what did you say
1: about the elevation?
0: What was the elevation?
1: Between 719 and 751 average in Athens.
0: So I did look up yesterday. I came up with I was close to that. I also looked up Starkville, and theirs was 361. I was just kind of curious as to how that stuff played out.
1: I don't think that's enough to like drastically alter the
0: projection
1: of a baseball.
0: It's just the conditions. Mm-hmm. The weather plays a big part of it. But the balls fly out of here. Hey, and Mississippi State did the same thing Georgia did. So it wasn't like Georgia hit 12 of 13 homers.
1: No, it was great.
0: Yeah. All right. Hey, thanks so much. Can't wait for tomorrow. Appreciate everybody, and thanks for listening to 960 The Ref. Yeah,
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11: Next game, might as well be 0-0 again. It's how it has to be. Can't be satisfied with anything.
12: Now you're going to go on the road. In that environment, they don't know. They don't know what they're about to encounter. This is different.

0: it's going to be different, all right. It is going to be different. Madison Square Garden, not only the epicenter of the basketball world, epicenter of the sports universe. It's ESPN Radio and the ESPN app, SiriusXM, Channel 80. Randy Scott, Andre Snelling's here in studio with you. We're making this a habit.
1: Yeah.
0: Consistency.
1: Let's do it.
0: Consistency in studio. David Dennis Jr. Is there as well, right? He's in New York, our guy DDJ.
2: Yeah, he's in Hudson. He's going to be in Hudson in New York. He's going to be on the show the next 4 days. Obviously, he's going to be in the building tonight.
0: Yeah.
2: So, yeah, we're being really consistent the last couple of weeks and months.
0: It's, you know, I don't have a team in this fight anymore. Mm-hmm. It was, you know, a joy to see OKC out. No, joking. But the Spurs, I do, you know,
1: couldn't let it go.
0: Trey, I do appreciate the OKC fans who are like, huh, like you guys, talking about the Spurs, you guys celebrated like you just won the chip.
1: Yeah.
0: And look, maybe you flew a little too close to the sun because now you're tangled with a Knicks team that could go up 3-0 on the Spurs in the NBA Finals if they take care of business tonight. Hey, no matter where you are, you can always listen to ESPN Radio on the ESPN app or SiriusXM Channel 80.
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0: 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New York Knicks up 2-0 on the Spurs in the NBA Finals Game 3 tonight. You can see it on ABC and on the ESPN app and here on ESPN Radio as well. The Knicks, I mean, historically, Dre, like, we know the numbers. It's like zero. If you're down 0-3 in the NBA Finals, in a best of seven, it's like 0-104.
1: Yeah. 0 for Winfrey. they're 0 forever, you know.
0: How'd we get here, though? Because I will raise my hand, man. Before this thing started, I said Spurs in 5.
1: Mm-hmm.
0: I still feel like the Spurs' best players are better than the Knicks' best players.
1: Yeah.
0: The Spurs' best players have not played up to their potential at all. Mm-hmm. And there are fewer of them to go around. I feel like the Knicks' depth has certainly helped. There's been a noticeable lack of that on San Antonio's part. But just from the guys who have been on the floor, how did we get here?
1: Yeah, so I've been running with this kind of big brother, little brother theme, or maybe like a father-son theme, where essentially the Knicks are vets. You know, they haven't been in the championship round before, but they played together. They were in the conference finals last year. They've been building up to this. They're all like 29, 30 years old. Like they got some bass in their voice. They've done this before.
0: Yeah.
1: The Spurs are brand new. They're like squeaky clean, especially their best players. Wimby's 22, Castle, second year, Dylan Harper, rookie. Like, is he 20 yet? Or is he still a teenager? Like,
0: Harper's 20.
1: He just hit 20.
0: Yeah, yeah.
1: So, I mean, their best players, you know, I don't know if you ever used to watch Martin back in the day, that Jerome, their breasts smell like Similac. Like, they are brand new to this. And it's showing. And so, in the first two games, I feel like largely the two teams have played at a similar level. But when it counts at the end, and oh, by the way, not for nothing, the Spurs have a first-year head coach, too.
0: Mm-hmm.
1: So whereas Mike Brown has won championships with the Warriors, he was as an assistant coach. He's an assistant coach on the Spurs when they won in 2003. Most of the Spurs, like, starters weren't alive in 2003, the last time the Spurs won a championship. And so it feels like the experience has been the difference in those first two games.
0: So here's the thing about Mike Brown. It's funny. Like, the Knicks, if they win out, if they sweep the Spurs, mm-hmm. they will have won 15 straight playoff games.
1: Yeah.
0: That would match the record from the 2017 Warriors.
1: Mm-hmm.
0: The head coach for 11 of those wins was Mike Brown.
1: Yeah.
0: Because Steve Kerr was on medical leave.
1: Yeah.
0: I think it was back surgery at the time. I can't remember.
1: Yeah, his back was messed up.
0: Yeah.
1: Really messed up.
0: So Mike Brown's done this before. He's been there and done. He's two-time coach of the year. We know that. And I remember cracking a mic probably on ESPN Radio and saying, oh, you know, Mike Brown, like, the first year's great, the second year's okay, and then, man, he ages like milk and not like wine. You know, we brought out the Patrice O'Neal stand-up bit, but, like, he's not here for a long time necessarily, but it's some of the goods are great. He deserves all the credit in the world for pushing the right buttons, for pulling the right levers. The depth that we've seen, it's everybody from Deuce McBride to Landry Shamet. I mean, Mitchell Robinson's playing on one good hand, 15 good minutes, and they're all effective. And getting the best out of Karl-Anthony Towns at a time where we're not to a point where maybe the basketball world owes him an apology, but there were doubts about his ability to keep up with Wembanyama.
1: Mm-hmm.
0: Offensively, we thought, all right, yeah, he'll be able to, like, pull Wembanyama into the deeper water, right? Because Cat likes to live at about 25 feet. He's gotten in Wemby's way, to say the least. I mean, Wemby was 2 of 12 with Cat as a primary defender in game one. He's forcing him to not only shoot shots deeper than he would like from farther away, he's forcing him to just start possessions farther away from the basket. It seems like the Spurs don't know how to get Wemby more involved in an area where he's more comfortable.
1: Yeah, so there's a lot to respond to in what you just said. I'll start with there at the end, Karl-Anthony Towns' defense. I'm old enough to remember when Cat was coming out of Kentucky, because remember, he was the first overall draft pick the year that Nikola Jokic came into the NBA.
0: Okay.
1: So, you know, Cat was very, very highly touted coming out of Kentucky. But in the pre-draft process, when they're making their comps, he was thought of as a defensive player, not an offensive player.
0: Oh.
1: And you know, I remember reading things like, he's the best defensive prospect to hit the NBA since Patrick Ewing. A couple of comps even, you know, voiced the legend, like, he might be the best defensive prospect to hit the NBA since Bill Russell. Mm-hmm. Like, that was how they thought about Cat coming out of Kentucky. But then when he got to the NBA, he got to Minnesota, And maybe it was because they were a bad team initially and they needed him to come in and be the primary scorer. But that's what he became known for. He became a scorer. He became a shooter. He self-proclaimed best shooting big man in history. Mm-hmm. And he might not be wrong. And I feel like that's who he has been. That's been his reputation for most of the time since he's been in the league. And what Mike Brown has done, we talked about his excellent coaching job. He's been able to tap into how do I get Towns away from being just a pure scorer into more of an all-around player. And some of that, you know, kind of famously happened in the first round against the Hawks. We had a someone that covers the Knicks on this weekend, and he was saying essentially that Mike Brown listened to the assistant coaches and said, you know what, the way that the Knicks offense runs either all through Jalen Brunson, that's not helpful for everyone. What if we ran the offense more through Karl-Anthony Towns?
0: Yeah.
1: Mike Brown, because of his experience in Golden State with Draymond Green, was like, you know what, I can run some of Draymond's plays for Cat, and it's kept him involved in the offense, whether he's scoring or not.
0: Mm-hmm.
1: And then Shaq used to famously say when he and Kobe were kind of going through it that, you know, the big dog, you got to let the big dog eat if you want him to protect the yard.
0: Yeah.
1: Well,
0: yeah.
1: Cat's eating now. Whether he's scoring or not,
0: right,
1: he's involved in everything they do on offense. And then coincidentally, he's living up to his defensive mm-hmm. potential. And so, yeah, Mike Brown getting that out of Cat has kind of changed the entire trajectory of this next team.
0: He's Andre Snellings. I'm Randy Scott. It's ESPN Radio on the ESPN app and SiriusXM Channel 80, as well as your smart speaker and iHeartRadio. 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Antonio Daniels was on with Hammer and Emmett, and he's a 1999 NBA champion, SiriusXM NBA radio host. But he was looking at this coaching difference because essentially the roster is the same largely as it was under Tom Thibodeau. So what's the difference between Mike Brown and Thibs?
2: Think of who they were, not just with Tom Thibodeau, but also throughout the course of the regular season. They were iso-centric, Jalen Brunson-centric offense. It was all about Jalen Brunson going one-on-one and scoring, Karl-Anthony Towns just standing in the corner. And what people forget about Mike Brown is he was an assistant coach for championships under Steve Kerr in Golden State. You know what they have in Golden State? They have Draymond Green. They use Draymond Green as a hub. You know what they have in Golden State? They have Steph Curry, who has great gravity off the ball. So what he's done in a different sense is he has used Karl-Anthony Towns like Draymond Green, and he has used Jalen Brunson like Steph Curry.
0: To your point, and that was, and so you're nodding along. You should, you should take a victory lap. But it's also like Draymond was a 3-point shooter at the time, not as efficient, not as what's the word? I don't want to say braggadocious, but like Cat will call himself the best 3-point shooting big man in basketball. It's been hard to argue. He's a 3-point NBA champion, but like it was a time in Draymond's career where he was less, well, Ben Simmons, and more of a shooter, an actual, you know, threat. He was a 30-point scorer in the playoffs. So there are parallels there to be sure.
1: Yeah, and you know, but the difference is Draymond was often the point guard for those teams, you know, with Steph playing off the ball. And, you know, even when he could knock down a open three, he was never the shooter that Karl-Anthony Towns is. And so to, you know, Mike Brown's and their coaching staff's credit, even while letting Carl play more of that role, they still work to his strengths, right? Like, so Cat, if he gets the ball behind the three-point arc, even if it's not a pure spot up, he's a threat. Mm-hmm. So that means that if Wemby's guarding him or whoever's guarding him, they have to bring the defense all the way out to him. And what we've seen in this series is Cat not settling for those threes. He's using his three-point shooting as a threat and then getting that first step on Wemby. I've seen Cat beat Wemby off the dribble probably more than I've seen any center beat Wemby off the dribble this year mm-hmm. and get to the rim and actually finish and be confident with it. Like, what was it in game two? Cat's walking off the court talking about, they can't mess with me, you know, paraphrase. Like, he can't mess with me. Like, Cat's not just taking it to Wemby. He's taking it to Wemby and letting him know about it.
0: He's dictating he's imposing his will. You hear that a lot. And he is making Wemby react to him and feel him as opposed to the other way around. I mean, it's night and day. The colors are the same. Mm-hmm. It's still orange and blue, but it's night and day from what Chet Holmgren could or couldn't do mm-hmm. against Wembanyama. Everything that Cat is doing is what we thought we would see potentially between Chet Holmgren and Wemby in the last round, right? This This, I'm not saying that Kat has the same level of disdain for Wemby or that Wemby has the same level of disdain for Kat, but we kind of thought it would be a more fair fight, and instead we're getting that fair fight. If anything, it's even more one-sided than we thought.
1: Yeah, so you mentioned the disdain. I've wondered about that because for whatever reason, it's widely reported that Wembanyama, Chet Holmgren's not his favorite person.
0: Yeah.
1: And we see it play out on the court. And I wonder, does he need to find that for Kat? You know, does he need to find that? Because Wembanyama, he's young and on the way up, but we all see it. What they said when he was coming into the league that he was the best prospect since at least LeBron, maybe since Kareem, maybe ever. And he's starting to play to that level. And he hasn't reached the mountaintop of what we think he could be, but he certainly seems to be on the way up. And so when I say this, I'm not saying, oh, he's Michael Jordan. But Michael Jordan famously would find reasons to hate or to want to get back at his opponents. You know, if he didn't have a reason, then he would fabricate one. I heard this guy was talking about me. I heard this guy thought he was better than me. And so Wemby seems to have some of those same sensibilities when it comes to competitiveness at this early age. So maybe like Mike, he needs to find something. And I took that personal. You know, he needs to find something personal.
0: Personal. The story for Wembanyama and Chet Holmgren, I believe, involves Wemby's mom. Mm. So that's a little tease. Okay. For now, we go to the phones. 888-SAY-ESPN is the phone number. 888-888-729-3776. Let's get to Dylan. Dylan knows the number. Dylan's in South Dakota. Dylan, once again, leading off on ESPN Radio. What's up, Dylan?
3: Morning, fellas. Dr. Dre, I'm not going to mention that fraudulent Cavs opposing their destiny. I'm not going to go there.
1: Hey, you
3: and
1: were
3: Randy,
1: right.
3: The Galaxy. Hey, you're right too, brother. And Randy, the Galaxy's got to know. Did you get hookshot on the same team for your 82-0 squad? Did you make it happen?
1: I did.
0: You got one finally?
3: Okay, good.
1: Yeah, I got one.
0: I got one.
3: Nice. No, I'm still shy. Okay, so I got to shout out Jordan from Texas, Lovable Walrus, Notorious B.I.G., and most importantly, Jay Boogs. Salute, salute, salute. Super Nintendo, Sega Genesis, when I was dead broke. Man, I couldn't picture this. Pat negating Vic, Bing Bong swiping two, Los Churros best come quick. 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Big body Brunts and Nova Nick size 7.5 foot on the gas. But I've been calling it all year. Now is the time. Dylan Harper going to harness his inner Ginobili and St. Ann going to be fine. Like Fat Joe slurping Stiller soda with T-Shell dessert. Steph Castle going to bring Bing Bong wine dine and bring that two-way dominance shirt. And last but not least, on the way out, my curmudgeon on the shot clock. Our favorite Bubs all time. No diggity, no doubt. Game 3, let's go, Spurs. Salute, salute, salute.
0: Oh, my goodness. The homage.
1: Bars.
0: The homage on the salute, salute, salute.
4: Dylan, by the way,
0: he
4: had a tweet that got read on Inside the NBA with the squad.
5: Yeah, did you guys see that?
0: No.
1: I didn't.
5: Yeah.
0: What did he say?
5: I tweeted at you, Randy. I guess he didn't pay
0: attention. No, I didn't see it.
5: That's embarrassing on many levels, but...
0: Hold on.
5: Embarrassing for me, mostly.
0: No, didn't see it. Keep going, though. What was the tweet?
5: Yeah, I was literally watching the game at my friend's house, and all of a sudden, it's halftime, and all of a sudden, I see a tweet from Dylan. I'm like, I can't get rid of this guy. Every time I turn, it's just the thing. It's like the first tweet that went to break, and it was the Shaq dunking over Chris Dudley. And, just with whatever caption and, at, ESPN NBA. And it was Dylan's tweet. And, he went crazy and loved it. And it was a sad day for the show that Dylan was featured.
4: See, I disagree.
0: Oh, I got it. I see it now. I wasn't tagged in Dylan's tweet. I can't escape him, you said, Bubba. That's right. That's a good point.
4: I mean, between that and DDJ getting shouted out by Charles Barkley.
5: Yeah, how about that?
1: I did hear that
4: talking
1: one.
4: Talking to my man.
5: We were talking.
0: My man, David Dennis Jr.
5: Yeah, we were talking.
4: David Robinson, some out here like, I can't even get a head nod.
0: No, I know. So champions don't get a head nod. But Charles Barkley. No, but like
4: you
0: Barkley.
4: Said it. No, you said
0: no
4: it.
0: Barkley being an icon. You got to be an icon, and that's what it is. I
1: like how you walked that back. I was just about to say shots fired.
0: Well, no, it's just, where's the bar? Is the bar icon status? Because then it's a very small group of people who get shouted
5: it's just
0: out.
5: Too bad Charles didn't say ESPN Radio's or Two America's David Dennis.
0: Didn't say
5: he just
0: that.
5: Said ESPN David Dennis.
0: Didn't, I've heard. I've heard Chuck has been having a great time in San Antonio. He's been warmly welcomed by, big welcome from the people down. Big old welcome. 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
7: In sports, the tape never tells the whole story. Hiring is no different. AI can make candidates look like an MVP on paper. 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
9: 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The Georgia baseball team is headed back to the College World Series for the first time in 18 years. The Dogs won a wild super regional over the weekend, knocking off Mississippi State. Georgia came from behind to win on Saturday 13-12 and then won yesterday's game 11-9 in 10 innings. So the Bulldogs are back to Omaha and the College World Series. It'll be Georgia's seventh appearance, and they'll take on the Texas Longhorns in their first game. 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
24: Ananobi driving to the corner, Bridges, late block three is good. Here's OG Ananobi driving against Wemby, launches against Wemby. Brunson will back off. Now dribbles on the crossover to the right. To the dotted line, fades, one-legged jumper, good. Wemby rises, his shot's no good. Rebound Knicks, game's over. Lucky 13 for the Knicks.
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0: If I lay out long enough, are the lyrics coming or no?
1: Nope.
0: Probably not on this one.
1: I'm going to guess a no on that one.
0: I got you. I bet you got it twisted. You don't know who to trust. All right. You listen to ESPN Radio, the ESPN app, Sirius XM Channel 80. He is Andre Snellings. I am Randy Scott. Have you found us on a beautiful Monday? Beautiful NBA Finals Monday, right? We're glad you did. ESPN Radio is presented by Progressive Insurance. 888-SAY-ESPN is a phone number. 888-729-3776. We've sort of established how we got to this point, how Spurs' best players need to play better, and how Mike Brown deserves a ton of credit for shifting the offensive focus and having it run more through Karl Anthony Towns to feed the big dog, inspire him to protect the yard, as Andre invoked Shaq's quote, which was genius about playing, especially with Kobe Bryant. Let's talk about the biggest dog in the yard, or at least the tallest one, and that's Victor Wembanyama.
1: Yeah.
0: I always say sometimes you're a prisoner of your own established, you know, sort of high bar and standard when 20 points and 12 rebounds, 26 points and 12 rebounds is a down night.
1: Right.
0: But the inefficiency jumps off the screen.
1: Yeah.
0: The turnovers jump off the screen. You can't say that he lost them the game in game two, but if they hang on to the basketball when he throws it off of Stephon Castle's back, who knows how that game turns out? And that's exactly what it was. It was a rebound and a turnover. It was Jalen Brunson. We're going to take you back to game two, who misses a jumper. Wembanyama gets the defensive board, has a chance to push for the potential game winner, throws it off of Stephon Castle, who just turned his head at the wrong time. Ball hits Castle's back, straight to Brunson. Wembanyama fouls Brunson, puts him on the line, makes one of two, and then on down the line, Brunson goes to the line, like we said, hits him. Spurs get one last chance. Wemby from about 20 feet. Where are you on that final play? Because talking with like Quentin Richardson over the weekend on SportsCenter, mm-hmm. he's like, I wanted to see him go more downhill.
1: Yeah. So there's a few things in there. I did not love the last play. Mm-hmm. And I'm not sure that's Wemby, or at least Wemby alone, because as I pointed out earlier, the Spurs head coach, Miss Johnson, this is also his first full year as a head coach as well. Mm-hmm. I noticed that the Spurs tend to treat Wembanyama on offense like he's an ISO guy, you know, like he's an ISO superstar. I've noticed it at different times in the playoffs. They'll sometimes give him the ball and get out of the way, or they'll be on a fast break and they'll try to pass it to him in the middle to let him like run the break, or like Stephon Castle in that last game. Mm-hmm. He looked away because I think in his mind, he thought Wemby's going to bring this up and create some offense, even though it was like 10 seconds left in the game. And I think that's not Wimby, at least not yet. You know, he's got an excellent handle to be 7'4". He's got a great jump shot. We've seen his logo threes in big moments. But he's not a guy that you give the ball and he's just going to, like, break it down against the whole defense off the dribble. He's too tall. The opponents can get in there and get the ball.
0: That was game one.
1: Yeah, that was game one. And, you know, on that final play, giving him the ball at the ISO about 20 feet from the rim, yes, I would have liked to have seen him drive it, but if he drives it, then maybe he gets stripped and that happens negative. I would like to have seen on that play, and I mean, this is Monday morning quarterbacking, right? Mm-hmm. But live action, De'Aaron Fox was having the best game he's had since he's been injured. He had been getting into the paint all night. I would have liked to have seen De'Aaron Fox at least the decision maker, and he can decide whether, hey, I've got the look, or I can, you know, dish it to Wimby to take the shot. And if Fox takes the shot and Wimby's off the ball,
0: yeah,
1: he's got a chance at the offensive rebound. With Wimby taking the shot, there was no chance that the Spurs were getting the offensive rebound. Yeah. So this, I didn't love the play, but I'm not sure that's all on Wembanyama.
0: So Wembanyama has, throughout his young career, been very thoughtful at the mic.
1: Mm-hmm.
0: He deserves the criticism that he got during the Western Conference Final for dodging questions after mm-hmm. a Spurs loss. But when he has faced the media, he has been forthcoming. He has been transparent. He has been thoughtful and introspective, and doing so, as you pointed out in the pre-show meeting, Andre, like, he's doing it in his second language.
1: Yeah.
0: And so his quote, we're not gonna play the sound, but his quote after game two on the turnover, "I threw that one away. I messed up. That's the most frustrating thing, to throw it away after putting in all this work." And then on his mindset, he goes, "I'm still very blurry." That's his word. "That's the whole problem. I need to have more poise, more control over the game." And then on the last shot, he said he liked the look, but emphasized results matter more than the process in those moments. In that moment, he just needed to score. He's not wrong on any of it. Mm-hmm. I mean, some of it is subjective, but he's objectively given it thought, taking ownership, leading through the media, which we sometimes see mm-hmm. coaches do, but we also see it from your game's best players. He's only 22 years old.
1: Yeah.
0: The question, though, becomes, is he too forthcoming? Is he giving his opponent something through the media? Is he rattling the confidence that his teammates have in him? I think by blurry, I think he meant, like, the game's moving fast. It was a little too rushed. I didn't quite see it clearly. I thought I saw one thing. It was another thing. Is he oversharing, is my question.
1: Yeah, so that's a good question. On the blurry thing in particular, I guess this is a tease for tonight's telecast, you know, for ESPN covering the finals. Doris Burke and PJ Carlissimo interview Wimby, and, you know, they're going to run that tonight. But, you know, I've heard some pre-clips from it, and we played it on the air yesterday. And Wimby, you know, Doris asked him about that blurry comment. And Wimby said essentially, what he meant was that as a rookie, the game was super, super fast, right? You know, everything was happening at once. But as he's, you know, in year three, he feels like that's the area where he's improved the most, with the game slowing down, and that's allowed him to play better out there on the court. But that he's still, he referenced Nikola Jokic as a player that can just control all of the action on the court, and, you know, said about himself that he's still working to get to that level. And so, yes, in some ways that can be oversharing if the opponent, you know, is able to take advantage of that and say, hey, you know, this guy's playing too fast. And in game two, the NBA crew said that Cat had Wimby shell-shocked in the first half mm-hmm. because of how he was attacking him and he was so effective. And so maybe in those ways that plays into the inexperience factor and the Knicks being able to take advantage of it. But I also would say, you asked, do I think that it shakes his teammates' confidence in him? I don't know if I believe that, because he, you know, there was a play, I believe it was against the Thunder, mm-hmm. where Wimby makes a shot and he goes and stands over next to the bench and he's game got one. His arms out and yeah. like the bench is like praising him, and like, I think they are in. You know, we just talked about it. they believe they could give him the ball on the fast break, like he's LeBron James.
0: Final seconds.
1: Yeah. You know, and so I don't think he's shaking their confidence in him. And I think ultimately he's just being thoughtful with his answers and does not believe that it will affect how the Knicks can play him, that they can't use it to their advantage. Mm-hmm. But, you know, I would imagine in the Knicks locker room, maybe they think otherwise.
0: Okay. NBA playoffs are on ESPN Radio. 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
4: The Knicks survive. This magic carpet ride continues, and they lead 2-0 here in these NBA Finals.
5: Now you're going to go on the road in that environment. They don't know what they're about to encounter. This is different.
0: Oh, it's going to be different. It's going to be different for the Knicks as well. I think it's going to be a sneaky level of pressure in terms of just this fishbowl at MSG tonight. Quentin Richardson has played in America's most famous arena. He's our ESPN NBA analyst. He's with us on ESPN Radio Q. It's me, Randy Scott, alongside Andre Snellings. The environment tonight, you know, you played in postseason games for the Knicks. This is different, obviously. You're going to be there. What are you expecting tonight?
6: Listen, fellas, I don't know what to expect. I know I'm expecting it to be, you know, crazy, packed house, something like an experience I've never experienced before. But I'm definitely excited. I'm definitely excited to just see this atmosphere and, you know, be in it.
1: So, Q, we were just talking about Wemby and whether maybe he's oversharing as he talks about the areas that he thinks he needs to improve on or how he feels about making mistakes. But this is the highest level. As someone that has kind of been, you know, has such a long NBA career, how do you think Wemby gets over the things that he's not done as well as he'd like to up to this point and then gets refocused on what he has to do from here on out?
6: Yeah, it sounds really simple, but it's just going out there and doing it. I mean, I don't have a problem. I've come to, like, it's kind of grown on me the way that, you know, Wemby shares and speaks and talks about things and answers whatever, every single question the reporter asks him. That's just who he is. I don't mind him being that way. He's very transparent. He's very thoughtful about the questions and things. For me, it's just, you know, he hasn't played as well as we expected, as well as he wanted to. But, I mean, when you look at the numbers for a 22-year-old and his first run in the playoffs, period, first time being in the playoffs, they make it all the way to the finals. And he's been great. He's been unbelievable. But, I mean, yes. Can he be better? Does he need to be better? Absolutely. And so, I mean, that's just where he is. I think, you know, he's played well in spots and stretches in this series, but I think he's yet to put together a full game from start to finish where he's, you know, kind of dominated the play well. And that remains to be seen whether he will or not. But, I mean, I do appreciate, you know, his candidness when he's asked questions and his ability to answer them, I feel like, very truthfully.
0: Q Rich on ESPN Radio and the ESPN app. Andre Snellings, Randy Scott alongside. From your perspective, Q, as a former player, how desperate is the situation for the Spurs right now? And what do they have to do mentally to even give themselves a chance to avoid going down 0-3?
6: Yeah, this is do or die. No doubt about it. This is, I mean, if they were saying game two was, you know, like a must win or that, this is for sure that. We all know the historical reference when a team goes down 3-0, and that's basically night-night, and we all know that. So, I mean, yeah, mentally they have to just stay focused on the task at hand. It's going to be loud. It's going to be crazy. It's going to be a lot of things, but they got to go win.

0: in the finals game in the Garden over, you know, however many years and all of the significance of that. And I think it's going to be, you know, just a crazy night tonight.
1: Okay, Q, so other side of that coin, right? You were talking about kind of the pressure that's on the Spurs because their back is against the wall. I've been pushing this kind of like big brother, little brother, or father-son theme. Like if you think back to the movie He Got Game, right? Jesus Shuttlesworth, dad, hit them first three jumpers when they was playing one-on-one. He was in control. But once Jesus Shuttlesworth starts scoring, it was over. So if you're the Knicks, you've been holding little brother Spurs down. Do they need to make sure they don't win this game? Because once little brother gets a taste of the win, then it could be over for them. Like, is there just as much pressure on the Knicks tonight as there is on the Spurs?
0: Absolutely, I believe so. I mean, especially when you look at the way the first two games went. I mean, you could easily be looking at 1-1 or 2-0 San Antonio right now. And nobody would, you know, be looking at it crazy because of the way the games went. They definitely had spots and chances in both of the last two games. So they know they're right there. So, yeah, it could be one of those situations where they get one. It's like, oh, and then, you know, they really turn up off of that. But for me, it's just like if you're the Knicks, you just have your business. It's not, you don't want to put too much thought into it and overthink it. Just keep doing what they've been doing. And, you know, you got, like, the one thing I will say that I look at tonight is, and I've been a part of this before, playing in the Garden. And like you say, I'll see what the crowd is going to be. Y'all have the expectations, but I don't think anybody can really predict what it's going to feel and be like in there. So I'll just leave it at that. But, I mean, I do know that I've seen games on TV. I've been in games in person there myself, home and away, that the Garden is one of those buildings that it could work for you or it could work against you. If you go in there and it's loud and it's crazy and they raise it, the whole building is ready to explode and the Knicks come out flat. And it's not that the fans are going to turn on them. It's just that they are so excited. They're anticipating. You could feel them ready. And if you don't give them something to cheer for, it could turn into heavy sides after a missed shot. And make shots heavier for the home team and make things more difficult for the home team. Not that the crowd would be cheering against them, but just the anticipation of them ready to get excited and get loud. If you don't give that to them in time, it could kind of their hastiness to get to that chanting and cheering, that could kind of work against you as the home team if you don't deliver that for them. So you do have to watch for that.
2: All right, Q Rich, I got to know real quick on the way out, how many people hit you up for a ticket tonight?
0: Man, listen, since it's been announced that I was actually going to be here, it's gotten pretty out of control. I mean, I'm easy, though. Since I've retired, I've been an easy no to anybody that asks anything. No, I don't have them no more. I did it my whole career, so now I just say no. So it's very, very easy. I mean, I'm 46, I'm an adult now, but, like, it's a big difference asking the 19, 20-year-old kid to get tickets than asking this guy. Mm-hmm. You get nothing, literally. Only pop, sister, brother, wife, kids. That's the extent. It's like I'm gonna go. I don't even ask for tickets no more. I don't want to have to deal with it all. I don't want to get anybody tickets. I don't want to get my family tickets. I don't want to get nobody. If you're not walking in with me, I don't want to deal with it.
2: Normalize no. Quentin Richardson, Knicks in the building tonight. We appreciate it, Courage. Thank you.
1: Thanks, Q.
0: Yes, sir. Anytime, fellas.
2: All right. This was SportsCenter. That's a new interview podcast from Rich Eisen. It's featuring SportsCenter legends. It's available now on Disney Plus, the Rich Eisen Show YouTube channel, and all podcast platforms. This was SportsCenter. It's presented by Gusto. Episode 1, Dan Patrick. Some really stuff that I didn't know either. Really interesting insights into that.
3: Episode 2, just posted, Chris Berman,
2: okay. But the stuff with DP and Stuart Scott was, I had no idea. No idea.
3: Yeah, there was some good stuff.
2: And Rich saying that he wanted the chair with Dan Patrick.
4: Bubba just mentioned Chris Berman. You do a Chris Berman impression, right? You have.
2: I think everybody does a Chris Berman impression. My favorite one is like Chris Berman like ordering a sandwich at Subway. You know?
5: Chicken teriyaki. Onions. Green peppers.
2: You know, like it's like yes and no, stop and go. green, red. That is so the nicest. Good. Still has office hours over in his office. Has like a deli style like.

0: a number outside of his outside really? Of his office. Yeah, and he'll talk to anyone. Oh, yeah. And I don't mean he's just looking for somebody to talk to. Like, if you are the newest anchor and yes. you need info or questions or advice or what, he will make the time.
1: Two quick Burmese
0: John
1: stories.
0: Saunders used to be that way.
1: Yeah, so you always get, you sometimes behind the scenes at ESPN, you'll get in because he has Hartford Wolfpack, the AHL affiliate here, tickets.
0: Oh,
1: every once in a while you get an email from his secretary. He's like, hey, Chris is, you know, he's getting offering up his tickets.
0: Yeah.
1: And the other thing is, one of the legends at the ESPN calf, Joe, one of the guys who take, you know,
0: Korean War veteran Joe.
1: I one time saw Joe and Chris Berman just having a conversation, and people were just like holding court. No one even wanted to pay for the food. They were just listening to these two guys talk.
0: That's incredible. Yeah. That's incredible. Boomer, legend. Willingham is in Virginia. We see you on the line, 888-SAY-ESPN, 888-729-3776. We're going to get your calls on the other side. Madison Square Garden is going to be crazy tonight, but not outside. In the streets. We'll explain that. Maybe Andre will. This is ESPN Radio and the ESPN app.
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7: 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The Dogs won a wild super regional over the weekend, knocking off Mississippi State. Georgia came from behind to win on Saturday 13-12, and then won yesterday's game 11-9 in 10 innings. So the Bulldogs are back to Omaha and the College World Series. 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
22: Indiana was right to swoop in when they did, which was December of 2025. There was a letter put out by the Bears team president and CEO Kevin Warren that the team would expand its search after it had said it was focusing on Arlington Heights, where it owns the property, to include the Northwest region of Indiana, which is technically still Chicagoland. So I think Indiana capitalized on a moment, but in my opinion, and what I'm being told from my reporting, sources I've spoken with, this is nowhere as close to a done deal as the governor seems to be, of governor of Indiana, Mike Braun, who we just talked to, seems to be positioning it as. The way it was described to me is that right now, Indiana is in the lead to go get the Bears, but the Bears are still leaving the door open for Illinois to make something shake. They are, quote, still in the race.
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1: Yeah.
0: 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On the ESPN app, SiriusXM Channel 80, Andre Snellings, Randy Scott alongside, both of us here in the Bristol studios. I was today years old when I realized that there was posthumous music released from the Michael Jackson estate. I had no idea.
2: Yeah, so
0: none idea.
2: I've got three kids, and my youngest daughter in particular has been on a Michael Jackson kick. Mm. And they started playing those songs for me, and I immediately said, that's AI. I was like, there's no way that's real.
0: Right.
2: And to this day, you know, yesterday, Law came up to me and said, I can't believe you think. So that song's called Blue Gangster. They played this other one called Chicago. They're like, I can't believe you thought that was AI. And I'm like, seriously? Like, I thought I knew all the Michael Jackson music. Right, I had no idea that that album was ever out. And Blue Gangster will get in your head. I walked into the studio today singing Blue Gangster. That's why Bubba played it.
0: We just had it. It's got a good beat. I maintain. Let's get to the phones because Willingham in Virginia has been holding patiently. Willingham, you are on ESPN Radio. What's up, man?
3: Thanks for taking my call. I just want to pick it back on the last time when I talked to y'all guy. I told y'all that the Knicks gonna sweep. Okay, see, this is what happened. I'll go back on the last game they played. See, when you got two good teams, then you got to have good coaches. See, that last play they did was, what they should have did, the coach should have called timeout. He should have called timeout. He got a young, experienced team. He should have called timeout, setting them down. And what he would have did when he called timeout and setting them down, he could have put women in the middle, throw the ball up high. If he'd have missed a shot, they'd have went overtime. But see, pressure busters still gone. And see, like the night when San Antonio come in now, they can't be coming in with a hockey suit on because they're going to be skating on tonight. And see, like, everything been like a microwave. Everything been fast with them. See, like now they realize and now we here now. See, Oklahoma City, they took a loss out of them mentally. Now they gave me about mentally. If you're a leader, you can say the right thing to the right people, but when you're leaving, you got to show some kind of fresh grace. You got to come in there like you're mad or something. You got to let the team know you ain't satisfied with what happened. Oh, my mistake. I did this. He being too soft. See, so like now, when you get in that garden, you got different kind of pressure, you got different kind of pressure left. It's like some people.
0: Willingham, we heard most of that. The phone was taking a hit. We were starting to lose every other word, so we didn't want to lose your overall points that you were making. But I like pressure busts a steel drum and a sealed drum at that. I don't know what the timeout situation was for Mitch Johnson in that final run. He's talking about before Wemby throws it off of Stephon Castle's back.
2: Yeah, I mean, and it's a great point because they did have a timeout left. They had just called one so you get two timeouts basically in the last 2 minutes. Okay. They had called one with about 30 seconds left. But the situation was there was only 10 seconds left in the game. Presumably, they were going to hold for the last shot. And a lot of times with more veteran teams, the coach shows trust late and says, you know, if you get the rebound, just go ahead and take it down the court. Mm-hmm. The defense hasn't had time to get set, and you let the team operate against an unbalanced defense. But in this case, when the superstars involved, you know, Wemby's 22, Castle's probably 21. He's Castle a second-year guy.
0: Yeah.
2: And then, you know, and you've got a first-year head coach. I think there is something, too, that they should have called timeout, calmed things down, set the play. Some of that can be, like I was saying earlier about myself, Monday morning quarterbacking. But there is something to this experience thing. And I saw a stat this weekend about Wemby, and I believe this is correct. I don't want to misquote it. But since the play-by-play era, 1998, Wemby is now the only person during that era to record a turnover, a foul, and a missed shot in the last 10 seconds of a finals game.
0: Really?
2: And so it's obviously not the finish that he or they wanted, and I think experience probably played a part in that.
0: I want to get to Jordan in Texas. He's our guy. We're running short on time, but Jordan, the floor is yours. You're on ESPN Radio, bud. What's up?
4: What's up, dog? Hey, man, shout out to DJ for calling me an accountant. I'm an accountant by hauling all these bulls, making all that money. But shout out to the Jalen Brunson 2 years ago took $100 million off the table to win this championship now. I would say buy tickets for Knicks fans, but they're $8,000. The Spurs don't win tonight. This series is over. De'Aaron Fox, this is what you were brought to San Antonio to do, and you are a choke artist. You need to be more like big brother Jalen Brunson and Becky Hammon. You are wrong. If Jalen Brunson wins tonight, this shows that the little man can win in the NBA. Love you, man.
0: Jordan's fighting it a little bit, but he says he's not sick, right? He's just been moving bulls through New Mexico.
1: He was hauling bulls in New Mexico through the dust storm.
2: Through the dust storms.
0: He lives a country music song, country and Western. He is Andre Snelling. So I'm Randy Scott. Are we seeing the best parody that we have ever seen in the NBA? It's ESPN Radio and the ESPN app.
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0: 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A beautiful day in Bristol, Connecticut. If you're watching on the ESPN app, it's nice and, I don't know, bright here in the studio. He's Andre Snellings. I'm Randy Scott alongside ESPN Radio. 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I know we'll probably have a read for it during this hour, but that this was SportsCenter series is off to a tremendous start. Finding out that Dan Patrick and Stuart Scott were playing pickup hoops and that Stu was kind of a tryhard, like kind of picking him up 90 yep. feet. And that Dan, to hear Dan tell it, was giving him some work and Stuart was giving it back. I mean, those are two guys who are some of the best talkers in the business.
1: So it was before I was here, but I've heard, maybe you were here, Randy. I know probably Bubba was. There was talk of like there was an outdoor hoop.
0: Oh, behind the cafeteria.
2: Yeah.
1: Okay, yeah. It wasn't here when I was here yet, but
3: yeah, I've seen that.
0: I saw Chris Mullen just put on a shooting display. We had Mullen for a couple of seasons, and he's in a suit. He's in like dress pants and a you know belt and you know dress shirt, whatever else. He's just, like between hits and just picked up. There was a rack of balls, but like playground balls, like balls that could stay outside. And he's just like stone cold, just hitting them. It was nuts.
1: We had one time at the kids center across the street where they have pickup hoops.
2: Yeah.
1: Q Rich, who we had on at 10:30, I was over there one time, and him and Ryan Hollins came over and played with us.
0: I remember Ryan Hollins.
1: Yeah. And so I got matched up on Q where I was guarding him in the post.
0: What?
1: And
2: how does this happen?
0: He's 6'6".
2: Right.
1: Well, it was a switch. I don't know how it happened.
0: Oh, okay.
1: Well, right, listen, right. He's 6'6", but everyone else is like 5'10". You know, it's at ESPN. He was probably going about 15% of what he actually could do. And he was just still like just killing everybody. And I'm like, there is a major difference. And even Ryan Hollins, by NBA standards, like he's a 7-footer.
0: Yeah.
1: But he was more of a lean 7-footer. He wasn't like a real powerful guy.
0: Right.
1: That's the strongest guy I've ever seen in my life. So it's just there's levels to this.
2: Yeah. I mean, how much would you have paid? You talked about Chris Mullen shooting have a it's Mullen crazy. Versus legs 3-point contest, you know, among ESPN. You know, legs won the 3-point contest back in the day. That would have been like must-see TV if those two ever locked horns.
1: I've heard stories. I wasn't there for this, but apparently Jalen Rose and Jay Will came over to the pickup games. And it divulged into Jalen Rose and Jay Will guarding each other.
0: Yeah.
1: And them just going one-on-one for the entire time. And everyone kind of was just watching them.
0: Yeah. I've heard that with Jay Will, but not with Jalen. It was Jay Will and, God darn it, like Richard Jefferson. Like it was, but it was Jay, and it was basically like, it's only fair if they guard each other. That's it. Because it couldn't, that was the first thing I thought of when you said Quentin Richardson. I'm like, that's not a fair fight. You know what I mean? You're bringing string cheese to a gunfight.
1: And then, of course, there's like, you know, some employees at ESPN is like, oh, this is my shot to play against like Ryan Hollins. And like Ryan Hollins' shirt is getting tore up because people are like, you know what I mean?
0: It's really?
1: Oh, yeah. It's like, oh, I have an opportunity. Man. I'm going to go at him.
2: I mean, if you're 5'10 and you're guarding Ryan Hollins, it's like Eddie Murphy, you know, like his joke about, you know, going to see Rocky. Like, yeah, you know, I just saw Rocky. I can take that big guy down. Like, come on. Like, Ryan walks in the room and you're looking up like this. You're not like, I've got him.
0: There's some hoopers now, though. Like, over at some of the open runs, it's been a full year since I've been over there, but we got some guys who work in production who have played in NBA, played professionally in Europe. You got guys who played collegiately. Mm-hmm. You have women who played collegiately. I mean, there's a guard from Tulane, Aaron. She's incredible. She's shooting a men's ball, by the way, and just poking
1: played against her, yeah.
0: Calling optometrists. It's all in your eye, just throughout. There's, and I'm blanking on her name, young lady who played at Dartmouth as well. Like, there are, like, hoopers over there, but you're right. It's just it's different. There are levels to this.
1: Randy, you got some height, man. Like it might be time to go back over there.
0: I'll go over there, but like then you run into Jeremy Fowler.
1: Well, I'm saying you and Jeremy Fowler is a good matchup in terms of. Listen,
0: J-Bone Capone is a.
1: I know J-Bone Capone can do it, but listen, I don't think he's. That's the problem. He hasn't faced anyone his similar size.
0: No, he does over there. His team just won the intramural championship, and he's like not the tallest guy on his team. So, like, these tall folks, they find each other, you know? There's one dude who looks like Brian Big Country Reeves. It looks like he's fresh off a military deployment on a boat somewhere, and he's an absolute bucket. Left-handed shooter, kind of mean streak, too. But these games, so, again, this was SportsCenter. It's Rich Eisen's video podcast, video series. It's on Disney Plus and the Rich Eisen YouTube channel. And he has Dan Patrick on, and they're describing an anchor game where they're trying to get Dan Patrick to come out because he's, like, kind of the old head, but also the, you know, legend. I think this is post Keith Olbermann, post their pairing. And it's like J-Jax, like, you know what I mean? Jason Jackson, who's down with the Miami Heat now. Mm-hmm. Bucci Gross. Obviously, Stewart and I guess not Rich, but Stewart, because Rich didn't know the story, but and Dan Patrick, like guys, like legends. Like I grew, you know, watch these guys, and they're out there just trying to talk smack to each other, running 94 feet because that is a full court over there. All right, enough of that. Enough of the anchor stuff. Although it's a tremendous listen and a tremendous watch on the podcast. Game three of the NBA Finals tonight, and it's sort of this continuation for the eighth straight year. We're going to have a new NBA champion, a non-repeat NBA champion, not necessarily first timers because of the Spurs, but it's a relatively unprecedented run of parity in the NBA that I think if we traced it back, the genesis point could be LeBron leaving Cleveland and going to Los Angeles. Sharp contrast to previous dynastic decades. Mm-hmm. Obviously, you know, going all the way back, you got the Celtics. Sorry, you don't have the Sixers and the Lakers, right, with Bill Russell and Wilt.
2: Did you just speak a bow?
0: And then you come on through. The Pistons run and the Bulls run and even the Rockets are in there as well. And I'm wondering if you had to point to some causal factors here, Trey. What stands out to you?
2: Yeah. So I was thinking. That also matches up time-wise right around when Commissioner Adam Silver, when the new collective bargaining agreement, right, that tried to legislate super teams out of the equation by, you know, with the second apron and all of these financial negatives if a team is paying too many max players at the same time. And so that could be leading to the parity. Also, you mentioned LeBron, and for me, it wasn't necessarily him going to the Lakers. It's Father Time, right? You know, like the superstar era, the legends era. Like you've got MVPs, and then you've got whatever you want to call the LeBron, Jordan, you know, Magic Johnson level of player.
0: Yeah.
2: And LeBron is the most recent of those players in the NBA. So as he starts to age out, maybe it's a little harder to build a dynasty around a mega star, particularly if you can't pay other max contract guys. And maybe that speaks to what we're seeing in San Antonio, because the next mega star is on deck in Victor Wembanyama, and he's surrounded by other young players on rookie contracts. So they might get to play together for a little while. So maybe this run of every year getting a new champion could fade out if the Spurs are able to stay healthy and we start to see Wemby reach his peak with a multiple-time championship-level cast.
0: Yeah, I mean, Spurs are going to have to win, what, four of the next five to win the title. Do I have that right? Four of the next five?
2: Oh, you're talking about games. I thought you were talking about chips.
0: No, God, like, no, I'm sorry. No. To even start that potential clock now. And I think like that's what I've appreciated about Victor Wembanyama so far is his willingness to lean into the fact where it's like, hey, there's no guarantee that we're going to run this back next year. It's right here. It's right now. It's in front of us. There's no better time than the present to go ahead and take control of this. Mm-hmm. And then here they are down 2-0 so far in these NBA finals. I think what you mentioned about the salary cap and about the CBA that led to the second apron that we're at right now, big threes are going to disappear. Someone is going to have to be paid below their market value. Mm-hmm. And that's just not going to happen. It's not financially responsible. And there's a responsibility on behalf of NBA agents to go ahead and make sure that their client does not do that, because it would dilute the salary potential and lower the ceiling for other comparable NBA athletes, right? Like if one gets some, then all get some eventually moving forward. LeBron deserves so much credit for throwing a brick through the plate glass window for Sweet Chin Musicking Marty Jannetty through Brutus the Barber Beefcake's barbershop window, you know, for taking down that last dynasty and then deciding that he was going to take his talents to Los Angeles. Mm-hmm. Like showing that once you accomplish what you came here to do, you can go ahead and make your money and improve the economic situation moving around. Bron is no longer also, even at this age, I think the Lakers learned that this year, a guarantee to a trip to the NBA Finals. Mm-hmm. You do need to have complementary pieces. I think it puts a greater emphasis on general managing in the NBA. I think that's the era that we're in. There are not going to be any Sam Presti trading cards, right? We're not going to be looking at, you know, cracking packs of Panini and seeing, oh, I got a Sam Presti.
2: Yeah.
0: But these guys are real, real difference makers in this era of the NBA, perhaps more than others.
2: Yeah, absolutely. You mentioned Sam Presti. Now I can't get the mental image of a Sam Presti playing card out of my mind.
0: His glasses. Yeah. Instead of a game-worn jersey, it's a game piece of like a Warby Parker in there.
2: Yeah, with a laptop and, you know, some graphs on the screen. But it's easy. It's funny how fast time flies, right? Mm-hmm. At this time last year, the Thunder were the second youngest finals team in NBA history. They win a championship, and Sam Presti has amassed roughly 87 first-round draft picks, you know, over like a 10-year period.
0: Sure.
2: I might be off, you know, plus or minus in either direction. But that looked like the blueprint for how you were going to have a modern-day dynasty, right? Like, you already had one championship. You've got a young superstar who was the MVP in Shai Gilgeous-Alexander. His two supporting casts in the big three were both still on rookie contracts. They're still on rookie contracts this year. They've got the extensions coming, but then he's got all of these draft picks, so he can either bring in low price labor around them as a supporting cast, or he can make trades because he's got all of these picks to work with and keep the talent level high around Shai Gilgeous-Alexander that way. So it felt like maybe the Thunder were going to be the team to start a dynasty. And then out of nowhere, this alien, you know, in Wembanyama, right, you know, raises up and says, no, we're here. So now the Spurs are the second youngest team in NBA history in a finals. And there's thoughts, well, could they be the next one to start a dynasty? So I think that also speaks to how difficult it is, even if you've got excellent talent, to win multiple championships in a row and to put together, you know, like the Spurs did. They were winning every other year for a while.
0: Yeah.
2: That's really hard to do. It requires luck. It requires health. J-Dub was out for the Thunder this year. Wimby was out last year, right, with that shoulder thrombosis, you know, this blood clot that had him worrying, was he ever going to play basketball again? So you've got to have, like, superstars, you've got to have health, you've got to have financial flexibility. The Spurs have also traded for a lot of first-round draft picks and have, you know, a really young nucleus. And everything kind of has to go right in order to get a dynasty in today's NBA with today's CBA. And maybe it's just harder to do than it used to be.
0: I think we're going to see younger champions, too. Yep. I think the net age of a championship NBA roster is going to be younger. I think the Golden State Warriors from 2022, perhaps an outlier. But, like, Jokic and the Nuggets got it at a younger age. The Bucks got it in 2021 at a younger age. You know, the Lakers bubble championship, I know Devin and Bubba want to throw a massive asterisk on it and just have it not count at all. Andre, you said you agree with them, but no. But was as veteran laden of a roster as I think we're going to see moving forward, because I think there is such an emphasis, you know, to show love to the general managers, but also to the scouting departments. Like, you know, Jalen Brunson had that great piece of sound. It was a reporter yesterday who I initially thought was like, oh man, he's asking like a kind of an inflammatory question. And instead he pivoted to say, hey, you know, you were drafted in the second round. You don't often see second round draft picks rise the way you have. What did everybody miss about you?
2: And his answer?
0: Everything.
2: Yes.
0: Which is a great answer.
2: Yes, it was.
0: But like Brunson, second rounder. Jokic, second rounder. Giannis, second round. Like,
2: Giannis was in the second round.
0: Giannis was very late 20s? 20?
2: I think he was in the teens. I want to say maybe 13, 14. He was like, or 15. He was just after the lottery.
0: Maxi was outside the lottery? Now I'm questioning. But like, I'm just thinking of these stars who have come from deeper in the draft, if not on the second round of the draft.
2: Yeah.
0: And it feels like your scouting department can find you a bargain. Like, it's just like in the NFL, if you can have a quarterback on a rookie contract and spend your money elsewhere, you are a contender if you draft the right quarterback.
2: Yeah, and, you know, you end up in a situation like this year's NBA draft. It's supposed to be bananas. Like, everybody is saying this is a 2003-type draft where LeBron and D-Wade and Melo and Bosh, or like a 1996 draft with Kobe and Nash and Ben Wallace, who wasn't drafted that year, by the way. You know what I'm saying? Allen Iverson. Like, that's what this draft is supposed to be. So we're about to get an infusion of really young superstar caliber players coming into the NBA and on a rookie deal for the next 4 to 5 years. And so, yes, an enterprising GM could try to build quickly around them, because in order to win championships, let alone try to win a dynasty, you've got to take advantage of the players on their rookie deals. Like you said, much like the NFL quarterbacks, when the quarterback's on that rookie deal, you can put a lot more talent around him than when he's, you know, getting a large chunk of the salary cap himself.
0: it's not to say that you have to stick with a homegrown roster, but looking at recent NBA champions, I think the the Bucks get credit for drafting Giannis, but Jrue Holiday was brought in from another team. I think the Sixers are the one who drafted
2: him. My advice, by the way, I still have not got my championship ring.
0: But wait, what?
2: Continue.
0: You told him to bring in Jrue Holiday?
2: So yeah, I've told this story before. Like the Raptors. The year before they got Kawhi, we write these articles on ESPN.com on the NBA side. We say trades what we'd like to see. And so that year, that was 2018, I think.
0: Yeah.
2: I said that the Raptors should trade DeMar DeRozan for Kawhi Leonard. And then they did, and they won a championship.
0: Okay.
2: Then 2 years later, I did the same thing with the Bucks. I was like, looking at the analytics, Giannis needs a point guard. Of the point guards available, I think they need to trade for Jrue Holiday if they want to win. They traded for
0: Let's
2: him.
0: Go.
2: And at the time, I was getting criticized by on this radio station for that take. And so Max Kellerman would have me on his show to just argue at me about how, because he thought that trade for Jrue Holiday was a suggestion that Giannis was settling because he signed a extension after that. And I was like, no, they're going to win the chip. We argued all year, and then they won the chip.
0: Oh, my God.
2: And
0: that must feel so good.
2: But like I said, both of those trade articles were public. And I've always been like, somebody on the Raptors or the Bucks had to have seen that. But, I've never gotten my championship ring.
0: Not
2: so,
0: yet.
2: No credit. No credit.
0: NBA Finals of this week. The World Cup starts this week as well. Team USA played its final tune-up before the World Cup as they lost to Germany 2-1 at Soldier Field in Chicago. Next up for Team USA, its first World Cup matchup against Paraguay in California on Friday, this Friday, June 12th. 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As for the NBA Finals, what can the Spurs learn from Game 2 to take into tonight? Our next guest broke that down very thoroughly. He's Andre Snellings. I'm Randy Scott. 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
7: 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The Dogs won a wild Super Regional over the weekend, knocking off Mississippi State. Georgia came from behind to win on Saturday 13-12, and then won yesterday's game 11-9 in 10 innings. So the Bulldogs are back to Omaha and the College World Series. It'll be Georgia's seventh appearance, and they'll take on the Texas Longhorns in their first game. Braves finishing off the sweep of the Pirates, 3-2, the final score yesterday, as the Braves get the weekend sweep. 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
25: Next game might as well be 0-0 again. It's how it has to be. 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
26: Now you're going to go on the road in that environment. 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This is different.
0: 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All right, I keep waiting for lyrics to start coming. He's Andre Snellings. I'm Randy Scott. 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Triple
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2: I was so tempted to sing it myself.
0: I was ready.
2: Start singing.
0: I was ready. I remember. All right, Zach Cram, ESPN NBA writer, is with us on ESPN Radio. It's an article on ESPN.com right now. It's called 2026 NBA Finals. Important plays, lessons from Knicks Spurs Game 2. And I'm going to dive right into it because you break down the massive swing, that 14-point swing, Zach, that evaporated into a Spurs lead late, and what it took for both teams down the stretch in terms of resilience. What more can you tell us about that?
27: Yeah, I think it was pretty surprising on both ends. You saw the Knicks build up this lead. OG Anunoby dunked over Victor Wembanyama to give them a 14-point advantage midway through the fourth quarter. And I'll be frank, I started writing my article about what it meant that the Knicks were up 2-0, and I very quickly had to stop and really start paying close attention again as the Spurs got back in the game. I think Dylan Harper and De'Aaron Fox were the two key pieces during that stretch, both of them running the floor in transition, making some big shots, and maybe that gives the Spurs a hint about what they can do more of in game three. But then after coming all the way back from 14 points down, of course, Victor Wembanyama has that turnover in the final seconds when Stephon Castle wasn't looking for the ball and the Knicks were able to escape anyway, I think breathing a sigh of relief more than anything that they didn't end up actually blowing that lead.
2: Okay, so Zach, you know that you are a man after my own heart. You know, I'm NBA analytics, numbers, that you're speaking my love language. You noted in the article that Wimby, you know, in game two, he had 29 and 9 with 4 blocks. And to me, most importantly, he was plus 6. So the Spurs outscored the Knicks when Wimby was on the court by 6 points in a game that the Spurs lost. Yet if you hear most of us talking about it, we almost talk like Wimby had a horrible game. You know, everybody talks about how Karl-Anthony Towns is outplaying him. Is the standard impossibly high for what we're asking for Wimby? And what does he have to do? Can he do? Can he possibly meet that standard?
27: I think the standard is high, but I think that standard is fair. Victor Wembanyama might be the best player in basketball. He's certainly presenting himself as such. He was the defensive player of the year. He finished top 3 in MVP validating. Obviously, was the Western Conference Finals MVP. And I think we're viewing this postseason run as potentially a coronation for a player who's only 22 years old. And yeah, if you're going to be the best player in the league, you kind of have to meet that standard the same way that LeBron James didn't meet that standard back 15 years ago in that series against Dallas. I'm not saying Wemby's playing at that level, but he needs to lead San Antonio better than he has through the first two games. I think even in game two, it was really a tale of two halves. In the first half, he came out fairly passive, and that's when Towns was really taking it to him. And to Wembanyama's credit, in the second half, he was much better, much more assertive. During that final stretch, he had some key buckets alongside Harper and Fox, but then kind of went back with that final minute. And I wrote about this in my piece, but those final shots Wembanyama had, even if you set his turnover aside, is just a miscommunication in the heat of the moment. He had a couple mid-range jumpers that could have won the game, and they weren't easy shots, but they weren't impossible either. And I think on the highest stage, on the NBA final stage, you need to be able to make one of those shots if you want to stake your claim as the best in the world.
0: We're talking with Zach Cram, ESPN NBA writer, has an article up on ESPN.com where he goes deep next level on game two specifically. I want to ask you what you've seen from Karl-Anthony Towns through two games so far. You said that he would have your NBA Finals MVP vote. What is he doing especially well against Wemby, and can he keep that going tonight at MSG?
27: I think entering the finals, Towns loomed as a matchup threat against San Antonio, mostly because of what he can do on offense. If you think about how the Spurs like to play with Wembanyama on defense, they generally place him on the worst shooter on the opposing team to let him kind of play free safety in the middle. And that worked against Oklahoma City because Chet Holmgren wasn't able to make them pay. Towns is making San Antonio pay. They're needing to put Wembanyama much more on Towns than was maybe expected going in, because every time that Towns faces a smaller defender, he's just getting to the basket, getting offensive rebounds. Keldon Johnson and Julian Champagne and Devin Vassell can't really guard him. So that's what he's doing on one end, just presenting this matchup difficulty that's changing how San Antonio wants to play. But I think what's more surprising is on the other end. I expected a lot of OG Anunoby guarding Wembanyama in this series because he's this kind of physical wing defender who's given him some problems before. But the Knicks haven't needed to use that. They've just been putting Towns on Wembanyama, and it's been largely successful. And for a player who did not enter this postseason with the best defensive reputation, I think that's the big surprise of the series, and that's why he's been such a good all-around player. It's not just the offense, which we knew he had. He's playing the best defense of his career.
2: Yeah, and I agree with you on that. I was going to ask you one thing, but I think I'm going to respond to where you ended up the last question I asked about Wembanyama and his play in the clutch. One of the reasons I think that the Knicks are ahead or the Spurs are down 2-0 is because of experience and the way that the Spurs' inexperience has been showing up. But in crunch time moments, I don't know that I think that the offense should be Wimby setting up ISO for 20-foot jumpers. And part of the reason for that is that it is notoriously difficult to create a shot in those scenarios. There was an article back in the day. I actually just looked it up. This was from 2009. So Kobe had just won the MVP. Everybody thought of him as the Black Mamba. He always hits the last shot. But this article from 82games.com was talking about how in go-ahead game-winning scenarios at the end of games, Kobe was 14 for 56 at that point in his career. He was shooting 25%. You know, Dwayne Wade was shooting 28%. You know, LeBron, 34%. Wimby, his strength as a superstar, to me, is not creating in those moments. So do you think that the Spurs, like, I would like to have seen De'Aaron Fox as the decision maker, for instance, on those last shots. And if Wimby is getting the ball, it's just to finish. It's not to create. Do you think that the Spurs and Coach Mitch Johnson maybe need to adjust their in-game strategy away from Wimby ISOs and more to other decision makers on the court?
27: I think that's a really tough position there, and especially when you have Jalen Brunson, who's so good in the clutch on the other end. But if you think back even just to game one, when De'Aaron Fox had one of his worst games as a Spur, he had a shot from about 9 feet away, an open pull-up jumper, when they were down by 2 points, and he just missed it. And that's frankly the margin of this series right now. The Spurs have had a couple mid-range jumpers at the end of games, and they just haven't fallen. And obviously we'd be talking about the series a lot differently if they had, but that's the difference between Brunson and Fox. And to your point, I think especially big men can sometimes have difficulty in the clutch just because they're not usually those shot creators. Maybe a Nikola Jokic is, but not many big men are like him. So I think that is a problem for the Spurs, but at the same time, like, they had, I think, 7 seconds left on that final play in game two. And you can't ask for much more than a fairly open mid-range jumper when you only have 7 seconds left. Obviously, it didn't go in, and that's going to be a tough shot regardless because of the defensive attention. But like you say, with that Kobe stat, with that Wade stat, you almost never get truly open looks in that kind of scenario.
0: Okay, the article is 2026 NBA Finals, Important Plays, Lessons from Knicks Spurs Game 2. It's on ESPN.com right now from Zach Cram. Zach, thank you.
27: Thank you so much. Enjoy the game tonight.
0: You too. 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
0: It is Weekend Rerun because it is Monday, and it's more than just the NBA Finals because we really only had one game Friday night going into Saturday, so we're going to a longer layoff. What did we miss this weekend, Devin?
1: All right, Game 3, Stanley Cup Final, was one of those playoff wild ones, Randy and Dre. Vegas raced to a 4-0 lead behind Mitch Marner's historic hat trick, but Carolina stormed all the way back with 4 goals in the third period to force OT. The Golden Knights finally ended it in double overtime when Shea Theodore's shot bounced in off backup goalie Brandon Boosie, giving Vegas a 5-4 win with and a 2-1 lead in the Stanley Cup Final. I messed up that name, Randy. Please help me.
0: Bussy. Yeah.
1: That's close. I mean, that was close. The family.
0: Yeah, you were in the ballpark.
2: It rounds.
0: You're in the ballpark. Yeah, man. That was that. Listen, Vegas and John Tortorella has been riding the edge of goalie interference challenges. Challenge one in game two, lost. Didn't challenge it in game three. I think some of his fan base wishes that he had. I don't think he would have won it either. They did have a goal disallowed in game two, so that was a problem. I was joking leading up to the game. We read these like previews and we have these analytical segments about the game on the morning of. And I was like, they're like, who's going to be the hero tonight? I was like, it's not going to be a goaltender.
2: Right.
0: Because the scores have been so crazy. But Bussy might be one. He got thrown to the fire right away. He comes on after two periods of Frederick Anderson where he allowed 4 goals. Comes on, he has to face a penalty shot in the first like 5 minutes from Mitch Marner, like the best, hottest Golden Knights player so far. So the question now is who starts in net moving forward for Rod Brind'Amour. I mean, I don't know. Dave, you have two goaltenders. Do you have one? I don't know.
2: Yeah, that's a good question. And I mean, for me, part of the story from the other side, if you're trying to look for positives for the Hurricanes, right? Yeah. Like in game two, they're down 2-0 in the third and they come back and win, right? You know, in game three, they're down 4-0 in the third.
0: Yeah.
2: They pull their goaltender. They look like they go down 5-0 and then they disallow the goal. Then they score 3 goals in like 50 seconds and forced the game, not even overtime, into double overtime. And then the game winner was like a own goal. You know what I'm saying? Like they scored accidentally themselves. So if I'm Carolina, I'm like, we're never out of it. Like, I don't care what the score is. We can come back and beat this team. And it's hard to pull silver liners when you miss an opportunity. But at the very least, I have to feel like they think they're always in it.
1: All right, the Bears took a major step toward potentially leaving Illinois when their board voted to advance a stadium project in Hammond, Indiana. Though no exact site has been chosen, and the move is not final yet. ESPN reports that Indiana is currently in the lead because it has already passed legislation to support the project and offered incentives, while Illinois lawmakers are still trying to keep the team in state with new stadium-related measures. The Bears still need NFL approval, and their current Soldier Field lease runs through 2033, so the situation could still change. Dre, how do you feel about the Indiana Bears?
2: So that's the thing. I think this is a big story if you're a Chicago Bears fan in the Chicago area. Outside of that, I think it's largely a non-story because they're not going to be the Indiana Bears. They're going to be the Chicago Bears no matter where they play. It's just like the New York Giants play in New Jersey, the New York Jets play in New Jersey, you know.

0: half hour to, you know, Indiana, where these games would be. But other than that, I kind of feel like it's not as big of a story nationally.
1: No, it's, yeah. Oh, man. The Bears are just one of these original founding teams. Yeah. And the Giants fit that bill as well. Greeny had a really nice tweet, but it was also kind of heartbreaking, where he was like, trust me, as a Jets fan, because I guess the Jets used to play at Shea Stadium. I had no idea. But he goes, it'll never be the same. Once they move, it will never be the same. And I was like, man, I'm not even a Bears fan. This sucks. I went to Old Soldier Field when I was in college. Mm-hmm. I went to a game down in Champaign, Illinois, when they were renovating. And now they're going to leave new Soldier Field, new to me, even though it's 23 years old. I don't understand it. I don't understand how we got here. Hammond, Indiana is 35 minutes away from where Soldier Field currently sits. So Soldier Field, and locals, like, you know, I was talking about Shea Cornett. She's like, yeah, if you're in Chicago, Soldier Field's a pain to get to. It's inconvenient, you know, because it's on the lake and it's kind of just tough to park and tough to whatever. How does Hammond get any easier? I guess it's right off of 94 and right off of 9. It's accessible in that way, but how does moving farther away from where your fan base lives, how does it make it easier for anybody except very rich people who own the team and want tax breaks to build a stadium? That's it.
2: Doing a little weekend rewind here. Jacob Mizorowski stole the show for Milwaukee with a 103.7 mile per hour pitch against Colorado, the fastest by a starter since pitch tracking began in 2008. He backed it up with 7 strong innings, allowing just an unearned run and striking out 8 in a 7-1 Brewers win, while also piling up 52 pitches at 100 miles per hour or harder at 45 at 101 miles per hour or harder. Randy, thoughts on what this kid is doing with these fastballs? And is there any concern of, like, that arm just becoming, he's still a young guy, obviously.
1: I mean,
2: wear and tear on
1: that. Yeah. There's always that, just because, you know, he's so thin. He's 6'7", 201 pounds.
0: Yeah.
1: And his arm action's crazy. And apparently, like, his arm slot, and Dre, I'm not going to put you on the spot for baseball analytics, but, like, apparently his arm slot puts an extra rotation on the ball, or the revolutions per second are higher, something to where it enables him to do this. It's almost like you wait for the when and not if Tommy John strain or shoulder strain. Like, it's because he just throws so hard, and the Brewers are doing their best to try to bring him along. But he's squarely in the Cy Young Award race.
0: Yeah,
1: you know.
0: Yeah, I mean, it's not even necessarily the analytics; it's just the physics of it, right? Like you mentioned, he's 6'7", he's whipcord thin, he's got this torque that's on his joints that, you know, like you said, it does not seem like it bodes well long term, but it's super fun in the short term. And a lot of times when you see pitchers, well, we've never seen a pitcher throw this hard, right? Like he's always setting records. But normally those 100 mile per hour pitchers eventually become closers, right? Because so that they don't have to, you know, try to pitch 7 innings, 9 innings, you know, throwing, you know, however many fastballs at over 100 miles an hour. So for him to be doing it as a starter and doing it, you know, throwing over 125 times and 30 times in a game, like that's mind-boggling to me. So it makes me, as a sports fan, want to see him kind of as much as possible right now, because it's not the kind of thing that you think you'll see very often.
1: All right, we have news from college football when we come back, where a quarterback who admits to betting on his team, to gambling on his own team, is not being kicked out of college football. That news coming down moments ago. We're going to dive into the Brendan Sorsby case on ESPN Radio with Andre Snellings and Randy Scott, as well as on the ESPN app.
3: 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And we'll also have Tony Hale in studio. 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

0: Sirius XM Radio as well. Have you found us on this beautiful... It's turned into an MJ Monday. These are the only songs that have lyrics so far in our rejoins.
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0: That's true. So when we played All Eyes on Me, I had that album, I had that CD, and my CD player was so busted. It was. I don't think the company exists, so I can make fun of them. It was in Iowa, AIWA.
1: Oh, yeah, I remember
0: they
1: that.
0: They exist still? I had one of those, and it was a boombox, and it was the only CD player that I had to play out loud in my room. I probably had like a, I don't know, Comrex. No, not a Comrex. What was it? KOSS. KOSS. I had one of those CD players for like a personal CD player. Anyway, this thing, I had to put a book on top of the CD thing just to stay closed.
1: Yeah.
0: And put like the right amount of pressure. It was like one book. I was like Indiana Jones trying to like get the right weight distribution.
1: Absolutely.
0: Anyway.
2: Iowa's still going strong.
0: Iowa's still going. Okay. I don't mean to besmirch Iowa. I want to be.
2: Japanese consumer electronics brand.
1: I'm sure they've gotten better.
0: Maybe they have.
2: They've been around for 75 years.
0: Okay.
2: Going right. Strong.
0: They're doing something right.
3: Pick a new slant, Randy.
0: Yeah. Okay. I'll find a new angle to it. Anyway, Brendan Sorsby granted an injunction earlier today, I think since we've been on the air, against the NCAA. He is, as it stands right now, and this is a temporary injunction, but he is eligible to play in 2026. Right now, he's a Texas Tech quarterback. He's been granted this injunction by a Lubbock County, Texas district judge. His name is Ken Curry, and it's against the NCAA, and I'm going to read it to you here because one of the elements of this, where is it? I was going to read it to you. It's a photo from Ross Dellinger online from Yahoo Sports, but it's a court document, so it's public. This court finds that the applicant has demonstrated that he will suffer a probable, imminent, and irreparable injury if this court does not issue this temporary injunction because he will be unable to participate as a member of Texas Tech University's 2026 football team. Reasons being benefit from the elite coaching, training resources, camaraderie, and regimen that only being a member of a Division I college football team can provide. Number two, build the skills necessary to maximize his own success during the college football season. And number three, make an informed decision whether to enter the 2026 NFL supplemental draft. I kind of support that one. Mm-hmm. There is no way to know whether or not you should enter the draft if you don't know where your draft stock is. Basically, his draft stock takes a hit if he is permanently banned, which he was. The NCAA had previously ruled him permanently ineligible. Why? Because he bet not only on sports, he gambled on his own team when he was a member of the Indiana Hoosiers. Do we have a common sense? Do we have a duh alarm? Like, yes, you cannot bet on your own team.
1: Yeah.
0: Baseball has the rule. The NFL has the rule. The NCAA had the rule, or so we thought. I don't know what the rules are now.
1: Yeah.
0: I know it's only a temporary injunction, but this felt like an open and shut thing.
1: Yeah, it felt open and shut. You know, I grew up in Dayton, Ohio, Cincinnati Reds fan, so obviously I saw Pete Rose get banned forever for doing the same thing.
0: Yeah.
1: And, you know, he was banned for the rest of his natural life, right? You know, so not to, you know, I'm not even going to besmirch. I'll just say it seems conflict of interesty to let a local Texas a judge determine whether Texas Tech's football team can have their star quarterback. But it, you know, you also read it's a temporary injunction.
0: It is.
1: Define temporary. Like, you know, because in the wording it said, you know, he could participate with the team and play this year, but does temporary end before the season starts or does temporary end after the season, in which case it might as well be called permanent because after the season it doesn't matter so much?
0: Well, you know, it's an interesting point. There are punishments suggested by the judge.
1: Mm-hmm.
0: So I want to get to those. They include counseling. So let's see here. Burt Breer of, where is he now? The Monday Morning Quarterback has this. He says the full ruling.
3: While you look that up, Randy.
0: Yeah.
3: I looked up, this might just be general for temporary injunction, but... Mm-hmm. A temporary injunction usually lasts only until the court holds a final hearing on the underlying case, typically days or weeks after the order is issued, but it can extend longer if hearings are delayed due to scheduling issues or continuances.
0: So, I mean, you're going to delay
3: ever-loving
0: hell.
3: Oh, let's do it in 2027.
0: Out of this. Yeah, exactly. If you are Brendan Sorsby's representation. So, this was the... Okay, so the judge, as part of the injunction, orders, not suggests, orders. This is like the scene with John Hamm and Tom Cruise in Top Gun Maverick when Cruise is like, I didn't think I'd ever be invited back. And they go, they were called orders, Maverick.
4: Right.
0: So the ruling is he has to engage in treatment. Okay, Sorsby has to engage in treatment for his gambling addiction and anxiety. Since anxiety was cited in his application for the injunction, he also, Sorsby does, have to attend Gamblers Anonymous meetings and serve a two-game suspension. So there will be a two-game suspension, assuming this gets drawn out in litigation, which would allow him to play. As long as this, it's basically like, what's the, we do this on SportsCenter. What's the show of note?
4: Yeah.
0: What's the show of record? When we come in, Gary Streisky and I at 4 a.m., it's the overnight show. That's the show. Basically, you're only as good as your last show, and the current show is the one that matters. So the current ruling in this case is the one that matters. And right now, the current ruling, as of about an hour and a half ago, is that Brendan Sorsby, who admittedly and demonstrably and
4: definitely
0: without a shadow of a doubt, Lee, yes, bet on his own team.
1: Yeah, I mean, so I am really looking forward to hearing Amber Wilson's take on that. You know, ESPN's own radio host, Amber Wilson, who's also a lawyer, because she can really get into the legalese and has some experience, I'm sure, with what a temporary injunction might mean. You know, Devin, when you were reading that, it said it could be days or weeks unless it's delayed.
0: Yeah.
1: How, you know, if I'm the other side, how long do I let it be delayed? You know what I'm saying? Like, well, I don't know what the legal tricks are for how likely it is he actually can play this year. Mm-hmm. But I do know that if he plays this year after having bet on his team, that is officially the most Wild Westian thing to happen in college football, which is known as the Wild Wild West these days.
0: If the season started tomorrow, he would.
1: Yeah.
0: Right? And it doesn't, so there's still time, but sometimes courts move quickly. Yeah. I mean, this argument was heard June 1st, and we get the ruling today. Other times, courts move slowly. Kevin Clark here at ESPN had this tweet. He goes, as disastrous a ruling as there has ever been in modern sports, the pathway is now clear. Gamble as much as you like, including on your own team, and hope you are or get good enough that you can lawyer up down the line a much bigger disaster than anything with NIL or the portal. Scott Van Pelt, one of the biggest college football fans there is, he goes, there really aren't any rules. You just go to court. If it fails, go to court again until a judge says you're all set. Want a seventh year? Sure. Broke rules? That's fine. There aren't any rules. As it stands now, Brendan Sorsby is eligible to play for Texas Tech, at least practice, until we hear otherwise from the courts. Okay, we are back tomorrow. Are you back tomorrow?
1: I am not back tomorrow. I was not invited.
0: Okay.
3: You're always welcome.
0: Now I just made it super awkward, but that's fine. David Dennis Jr. tomorrow?
3: Yes.
0: And Randy Scott. I remain myself. DDJ, the very latest on Game 3. We will have that. The Rich Eisen Show is next. This has been ESPN Radio and the ESPN app.
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19: 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The Georgia baseball team is headed back to the College World Series for the first time in 18 years. The Dogs won a wild Super Regional over the weekend, knocking off Mississippi State. Georgia came from behind to win on Saturday 13-12, and then won yesterday's game 11-9 in 10 innings. So the Bulldogs are back to Omaha and the College World Series. It'll be Georgia's seventh appearance, and they'll take on the Texas Longhorns in their first game. Braves finishing off the sweep of the Pirates, 3-2 the final score yesterday, as the Braves get the weekend sweep. 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
19: There is major UGA recruiting news, and we'll get to that on the football front here in a couple of minutes. But we got to start with this. How about them Diamond Dogs on their way to the College World Series? If there have ever been back-to-back baseball games played in a super regional more entertaining and heart-stopping than what it was for Georgia-Mississippi State, frankly, I'm not quite so sure I want to see them because I'm not quite so sure I could even live through them. That is how intense the weekend was there at Georgia. But the Dogs come up winners in both of them, now going back to the College World Series. And I was saying this to our video audience just before our show began today, just a brief hello to them before we got started, that I've seen a lot of stuff. I'm very lucky. I've lived a very blessed life when it comes to sports and sporting events, my favorite team, especially when it comes to Georgia. I've traveled with Georgia, and boy, it's been awesome. And I'm going to put this up on the top shelf with almost anything that I've gone through in terms of, for those who are there, for those who care about it, for those who follow this sport and this team, the level of connection that existed between Georgia fan and Georgia player and just everything that we think of as Georgia baseball, man, this was truly something special. It really is. And it's fun how much people take notice of all of this. Like, I saw some of the national baseball writers. You know, there is this cottage industry of, like, national college baseball publications because it is kind of a niche sport. It doesn't get the mainstream coverage. Even here at Dog Nation, we have to go where the audience is. That means we're mostly a football show, mostly a football website. So you do have this cottage industry of people that exist just for the college baseball obsessives. And they were there this weekend, and you saw so much of them on social media. But boy, this Kudzu Hill, boy, this fan base for Georgia, boy, this Foley Field, it's a tough place to play. People were taking notice of that. I saw where Colin Cowherd, who's obviously as normy and mainstream as it gets, you know, typically talking NFL, a lot of NBA, you know, major national voice, around the time of the Georgia-Mississippi State game yesterday, he was on Twitter saying, college baseball sneaky popular, and obviously paying attention to the way in which Georgia fans were reacting to all of this with the Diamond Dogs, what they were doing. It is very, very clear that folks were taking notice of the connection that existed here. And as I watch all this play out over the course of the weekend, it felt like it was more than just fun. It felt like it meant something. And I was thinking back, and I don't want to overstate it, but I remember what it was like. I was a very young teenager at the time when the Braves first got good. As I was a child, Braves were in last place every single year. Then 1991, worst to first, and they go on this run throughout the 90s. I was there to watch the way that grassroots, very organically, not quite out of nowhere, but as a response to a team that had played far better than it had for many, many years prior to that, Braves fans just responded. And all these years later, you'll still see fans of the stadium doing the tomahawk chop and things like that. Look, that wasn't a marketing idea by the Braves of, hey, let's borrow this tomahawk chop from Florida State and let's make that our thing and we can market it and we can sell these foam tomahawks. That wasn't a corporate idea. This was a thing that Braves fans on their own just started doing. If memory serves, and if the legend is true, whether there were some Florida State fans who were there who were also Braves fans, and Dion was playing for the Braves, and Florida State was already doing the chop, and so these Florida State fans started doing the chop in honor of Dion, and then it just took hold. And by the end of that season, everybody's doing it, and here we are 20-whatever years later, 30-whatever years later, people are still doing that. It's this organic thing that just grew from a truly authentic place. And I'm not telling you the Diamond Dogs are going to go on to be as popular as the Braves are. That's not what I'm saying. But college baseball just means more now. It's larger in stature than it was even a few years ago. And so when you see the fan response to this team the way that it is, it does capture the attention of the local fan base, the national media, in a way that would not have been possible before. And as I said before, it does come from somewhere genuine. This is not invented in a corporate boardroom. And Georgia, to its credit, has embraced all of this even though it doesn't completely control it all. Because for hundreds and hundreds of the fans who were there yesterday, maybe even thousands, I don't know, but certainly hundreds, they exist outside the ticketed area. They exist beyond the outfield wall. And that's, in some respects, beyond Georgia's complete and total control. These are just people who are there hanging out. And Georgia allows this, embraces it, so much so that you may have seen this on social media. Josh Brooks, the Georgia AD, he bought, 25 pizzas and sent it out there to them. And a lot of the Georgia figures and officials helped deliver all of this. Georgia basically embracing this very, very grassroots, authentic crowd response to this Georgia baseball team who seems to feed off of it and frankly is playing like a team that legitimately could win a national championship. We'll get to some of the official particulars of the games themselves here in a moment over the course of the next couple of days. But if you were not around or if you just want to kind of relive it again, I want to go back through the way in which this raucous crowd, this incredible fan base, responded to the big moments here, including, look, you're going to go back to Saturday. Let's just start with that. Georgia's down 7-0. This was a game no one had ever come back from that kind of deficit to begin a game to win in the Super Regionals. You had every chance to tap out and give up. Neither the team nor the fans did either any of that. They stayed absolutely in it. And then when Michael O'Shaughnessy comes up and gets a chance to hit the home run that gives Georgia the lead, I'm telling you, I was actually, I was in the ballpark for that. We would do our shows later on from over at the Pastor's Porch where we had such a good time. But when I watched the celebration for the O'Shaughnessy home run, I was, I was like, this is just one of the coolest things I've ever seen. So let me show you this on video. You'll hear the crowd reaction. This is what it was like when Georgia takes the lead on Saturday. Let's all enjoy this together just for a moment. I mean, can you believe that? So you've got Greenhouse, Kudzu Hill, Pastor's Porch, we had done the shows for, and people are just losing their mind. And it's fun to see this video from that perspective beyond the outfield wall. But I'm telling you, to be like behind home plate, up near the top of Foley Field, and to watch the way the crowd in the stadium, but also this just gathering, it's like the best cookout you've ever been to with, all kinds of folks just stretched out far and wide. Just the absolute pandemonium that comes on this home run. I'm just telling you, it's unbelievable. And then we'll go to Sunday when you've got the fans once again there on Kudzu Hill. So Georgia hits the home run there in the 10th inning. We'll show you some more of this for Sunday. In fact, let's just roll through some of this from Sunday as well. Once again, the same type of deal. I mean, look at that crowd going crazy. I mean, can you believe that? Is that not amazing? So much fun stuff. I think we've got even some more we can show you here, too, of just just so much. Georgia in two absolutely thrilling games against Mississippi State gets the wins. Fans going crazy. Towels being waved. Celebration. Beverages getting tossed. Unbelievable. That's great stuff. And I appreciate we had a whole bunch of folks including McKenzie and Hunter and some guys and folks that were helping us put all that together. Cody Chaffin's there all weekend long. He's got great video. Jay Black put the video together that we showed you at the beginning of the show today. Just some of that. All kinds of folks working very hard to put together these videos, trying to capture the moment. Because honestly, even with the passion that existed and the people who are there, still not everybody who wanted to be there could be there.
0: But for those of us who were lucky enough, we wanted to try to tell that story via video, and we had a great time with that. Now, some of the stuff we also got post-game yesterday from Wes Johnson was unbelievable, too. And I tell you, his opening statement in the post-game press conference after the series win against Mississippi State was also one of those things that I'm not going to forget. And look, most of us have not been big-time coaches at the SEC level and won championships, you know, super regional and punch and ticket to the College World Series, SEC champions, the way that Georgia is right now. Most of us don't have that experience, but we do know what it's like to put a lot of work into something. You put a career into something. And there's this moment where you're forced to wonder, you know, what does this all add up to? What does this all mean? And for Wes Johnson yesterday, I think the emotion of that hit him in such a strong and powerful way. I thought his opening statement of his press conference yesterday was another one of like the really unforgettable moments that made this weekend something that we're going to be talking about for a very long time. Let me let you hear Wes on the event of Georgia getting that win and trying to tell the story of what it meant for him, but the sheer magnitude of it finally just became too much. This was real. It was raw. And I'm glad we were able to capture it. Here's Wes Johnson.
1: Yeah, guys, I'll start off by thanking a lot of people. You know, I need to thank my Lord and Savior, Jesus. My wife. I think about Charlie Condon, who's stuck here with me. Could have left, didn't. Helped us build this thing. With that, I'll take questions.
0: I just love every second of that. I really do. I love the beginning of it where he starts off like it's going to be a normal press conference. He's just going to power through the feeling of, I'm going to give this opening statement. I'm going to keep it all together. And a lot of us have that experience, whether it's, you know, toast at a wedding or any kind of thing where you're trying to fight off and stave off the emotion. At the beginning of that, that's what he's trying to do, but it's just too much. And I'm thankful that he did, allowed himself just to feel it, just to feel in that moment. By the way, I want to thank Jesus, my wife, and Charlie Condon. That's a country song that I need on my Spotify playlist. So I need somebody to get busy writing that song. I know we've got some talented songwriters every now and then tune into our show. Maybe we can get somebody to pin that one for me, because I need to be listening to I Want to Thank Jesus, My Wife, and Charlie Condon. That feels like a pretty good song that somebody needs to get busy writing right there. But on a slightly more serious note, when it comes to that particular line from Coach Johnson, look, Wes Johnson has been a respected baseball man for a long time. But I think a lot of us understand this, is that respected does not necessarily mean remembered. And look, Wes is a baseball lifer. I think most people think of him as something of a savant, like clearly a guy who's got like intense knowledge of this particular subject. A valuable member of any organization. Major League Baseball, glad to have him. College programs, even before becoming a famous head coach, would have been a welcome addition to any clubhouse. Baseball lifer, truly respected. But everybody has a desire to be remembered. And that's just a human thing of, hey, I want my life that I've given to this sport to count for something. I want people to know I was here. I want people to know that this mattered. And I think that's what I won't pretend to know what's inside somebody's head, but that had to have been an element of what he's thinking about there, which is, man, all this time I've spent, coaching baseball, all this time I've spent, you know, grinding and giving the best years of my life over to this, did it matter? Did it count for something? And when you take a team like Georgia and a fan base that we saw this weekend, we just talked about, that craved this so badly. Georgia hasn't been here since 2008. When you take that team to the College World Series, all of a sudden the respect that you've garnered over a lifetime in this sport now becomes a legacy. Now you're remembered. You're the guy that resurrected Georgia baseball along with the players who helped make it possible. And you don't have to be a big-time coach at the SEC level to know what that feels like, that all of a sudden now you've got the kind of crowning achievement that makes all the years worth it, that makes all of the stress and the pressure and goodness knows these guys all feel it, football, baseball, everything in between. All of a sudden, all of it feels like it was heading towards a goal like this. And I'm really thankful that Wes was willing to be as authentic and raw and real in that as he was. And later on that same press conference, he'd go on to talk about that a little bit more, about just the price you paid to get to this spot, and you can't help but think about that in these times.
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3: I'm Logan Booker with the 960 The Ref Southern Sports Center. It was one of the more epic weekends we'll ever experience at Foley Field. Georgia sweeps the Super Regional against Mississippi State, erasing a 7-0 deficit on Saturday to come back and win 13-12 with some late-inning heroics. And then yesterday, another epic game that ended with a Georgia win 11-9 in extra innings. It was Dan Jackson with the big 2-run homer in the top of the 10th that put the Dogs up for good. Justin Bird comes on and records the win and the save. And that's all she wrote. The Dogs are now headed to Omaha for the first time since 2008. They'll play the Texas Longhorns, a team from the SEC we haven't played yet this year. We'll get the first pitch time for that later on today. The Braves also sweep the Pirates at Truist Park this weekend, a day off today at Chicago, taking on the White Sox tomorrow. You get the top local and national sports stories every 20 minutes right here on Athens' Voice of the Dogs, 960 The Ref.
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1: A lot, obviously. I mean, people don't understand the sacrifices you make to do that. You know, the birthdays you miss, the anniversaries. A lot.
0: Obviously, baseball coaches don't get paid what football coaches do, but compared to the average person, baseball coaches are still well paid. So we have a tendency to think about this as a glamorous life. And in some respects, it probably is. You're playing on TV. You get patted on the back when you win. But when you start back counting all of the years of no glamour whatsoever, and baseball can be a very unglamorous thing when you're grinding the summer or the cold of the winter. There's a lot of thankless work that goes into trying to make a living around the game of baseball, whether it be low-level coaching, scouting, whatever else, and you start back counting all the years when you didn't make very much money at all, suddenly the per-hour rate for your lifetime in the game, it's like, I don't quite know what this is necessarily adding up to. So when all those sacrifices feel worth it in a moment like this, like I said before, man, I'm glad to see Wes allowing us into his thought process and what is truly a special moment for him and for his team as well. And man, you cannot say enough about this Georgia team. They had every reason on Saturday to tap out. When you get down as big as you do in that spot, when you're down 7-0, and Joey Volchko comes out and gives you the great first inning performance, but somehow, some way, Mississippi State, who has a potent lineup, and you know, it's almost, and it's just what it is. It's just a stroke of bad luck. But to play a team like this in the super regionals, a team like Mississippi State that wanted to fight you on every single at bat, they clearly figured out something on Volchko in the second inning. They start putting big at bats together. Get the miscue by Ishikawa in left field that allows a couple runs to score for a Georgia team that's been fielding it great all year long. Uncharacteristic fielding miscues a couple times in both games. And yet Georgia just kept responding and kept coming back. You take that to Sunday, where now it's Georgia's turn to have the big lead. And slowly but surely, it's Mississippi State trying to grind it back out. George almost doing just enough offensively for a while there, but leaving a bunch of guys on base, maybe not coming up with runners in scoring position the way they would have liked to have, leaving the door just slightly ajar for the other Maroon Bulldogs, despite the fact that Caden Aoki was giving you a really courageous performance. Look, suddenly it's Mississippi State trying to return the favor on the comeback, and then Georgia responds with that after that. It's just a Georgia team that was willing to embrace the hard stuff all year long and to play well in those pressure moments. And to hear from Wes Johnson again, this is something that he said, look, they have tried to all season long prepare this Georgia team for, especially on the mental side of this, the mental toughness that's required to do what needs to be done in a super regional to get yourself to the College World Series. Let's hear Wes Johnson one more time.
1: Yeah, I mean, resiliency. Yeah, we talk a lot about toughness. I tell our guys all the time, like, I think toughness gets a bad rap. People think it's some kind of physical physical element, and it's not. It's just you have to learn to be capable of great endurance and understand that our game is really long. They got to get you out. Teams are going to get emotional. That those emotions are going to carry you out of what you normally do every day. With that, I mean, that's what we talk a lot about. We practice it. We try to give our guys something hard to do every single day, whether it be physical or mental. And you just saw a bunch of resilient guys, and you saw the fruition of all that work come through.
0: Maybe the most resilient of all may have been the catcher, Daniel Jackson, who, when Georgia needed the big hit yesterday to finish off Mississippi State, to get the win, to punch the ticket to the College World Series, he was there to hit the home run the way that he has all season long. And look, earlier we heard Wes Johnson talk about how big it was when he first got the Georgia job, the fact that Charlie Condon wanted to stay, that Charlie Condon wanted to be with Wes when he probably didn't have to. He could have certainly taken an NIL deal to go somewhere else. Look, Condon was like a Babe Ruth type figure for Georgia baseball, the numbers that he put up. With all due respect to Condon, who's an all-time great, what Jackson has done for Georgia this year at a premium position like catcher with the home runs and the stolen bases, from a single season standpoint, he's right up there. With all due respect, once again, I would say with anything that Charlie Condon ever did for Georgia, and there was no more appropriate guy to have the big punctuation mark for the Dogs yesterday than Jackson after the season that he's had. And by the way, the name Dan Jackson here, both from a football and a baseball standpoint, that's going to be very meaningful for Georgia fans for a long time, too. But this Daniel Jackson has certainly made his own name for himself with the kind of season that he's had. And after all the heroics yesterday, of course, you would imagine Wes Johnson have plenty to say about that, including the way that he handled the Sunday starter for Georgia, Kay Naoki, too. Here is one more time from Wes Johnson.
1: Yeah, I just told Daniel, I mean, he's the best player in the country. He'll be one of the best I've ever coached. I mean, you look at him today, he got his 26th bag, hit his 31st. Did you go 31st? He hit his 31st today. You just look at, I mean, the job he did today handling the pitching staff when we weren't executing pitches. You know, and emotions were high today. They should be, right? I mean, you know, there's something on the line here. And we had some guys. I mean, I thought Kay Naoki was outstanding. Made one bad pitch, you know, right there that the guy hit out. The curveball kind of left it up. We were obviously trying to go down. You look at that. Did I leave him in probably a bat or two long? But that's our guy, man. I mean, that guy's – there's a reason we call him Doc. And I'm not going to get him – right down. I'm going to make him tell me I got to get him. And unfortunately, you know, he gave up one more, but that's fine. Yeah, Daniel handled the pitching staff outstanding. It was phenomenal.
0: There was such an interesting game within the game yesterday as it relates to Kay Naoki because, look, through the first two innings, his pitch count really climbed. He was, what, 50 pitches through two innings? And you're kind of wondering, is Mississippi State going to be able to get to this Georgia bullpen early? And obviously in college baseball, at that point in time, you're basically playing a pinball, you know, game. Almost anything can happen. And yet after that, am I doing it right, memory? 9-pitch third inning, 16-pitch fourth inning. He settles down at that point. But eventually, obviously, he's climbing up over 100 pitches. And you kept thinking, okay, that'll be it. That'll be it. Wes going to come out. But Wes would go out for the mound visit and then leave him in because, as Wes said, look, he's our guy. It almost reminds me of the old school baseball debate back pre-designated hitter in the National League when they would talk about managing I'm talking about Major League Baseball here, the two leagues, you know, National League compared to American League. In the American League, when you had the DH, every pitching change was, hey, I'm judging this on the merits. Not because the pitcher's due up the next inning. I know I'm taking him out. But do I want to leave this guy in based on what he's doing? And that's what Wes Johns was forced to think about yesterday. He was forced to consider, you know, do I want to leave Aoki out there? Do I want to trust my guy even

response to all of this is really almost like unlike anything that I've seen. This is a sport that's on the rise. This is a connection between fan base and team that's truly special. And just about all of Dog Nation's trying to figure out some way to get to Omaha, Nebraska. I'm happy to report that we'll be giving you live coverage on Dog Nation Daily from Omaha in the College World Series at the end of the week. It is going to be quite a time here as this Georgia team has a very real chance of bringing home a national championship. My name is Brandon Adams. This is Dog Nation Daily, daily podcast for Georgia Bulldogs fans. Outfitted today by Johnny O. What a weekend it was. We're having a good time with all of that. Football recruiting talk here coming up in just a moment. For those of you live on video, listening radio, Athens Sports Radio 960 The Ref. And by the way, I listen to every word of Jeff Dantzler, Dave Johnson this week, broadcasting the games on 960 The Ref. Doing a great job, as they always do. I know how much this means to them. They've called a lot of these games and get a chance to call these games in Omaha once again for Georgia. I know how happy they'll be about all of that. So we appreciate what they do for Georgia fans each and every day. And, of course, podcasts. We appreciate all of you who connect with our podcast. Apple, Spotify, all of those platforms. Just a fun time to be a Georgia fan here right now. And it feels good to be looking good on a day like this. When you're in a good mood because of how well things are going for Georgia, it's nice to have some nice clothes on. I had my another one of my Johnny O shirts on yesterday for our broadcast. I can tell you that I was... That one's going to have to be washed now because it's been a muggy, hot weekend in Athens. Even yesterday being overcast, it still felt like the humidity was about 212%. So we'll put that one in the wash and get that ready to wear again here very soon. But looking good in Johnny O today, and you can be doing the same thing. You're getting ready for a great summer. You're traveling. You want to show off your Georgia gear. Also, like Major League Baseball, golf, NFL, they're connected to all those sports too. Or if you just want good-looking apparel that kind of blends a sort of an East Coast prep with a nice coastal vibe, that's what Johnny O is all about. And I tell you right now, comfortable, well-designed. I like the fact that so many of the shirts have the button placement in just the right way so that it's, you know, it's not too open, not too stuffy, not too close. It just looks the way you want it to look. Listen, I'm not exactly a runway model. It takes a lot to make me look decent, but Johnny O, it does. It just looks good on anybody. It's just stylish. It's modern. It's well made, and that's going to be true across the entire variety of whether it be the golf style, you know, shirts, the pullovers, the hoodies, the vet, like they just have it all in all the styles that you want as you go through the summer. 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We love having them as a part of what we're doing here today. All right, we also love having our guy John Stinchcomb. That's coming up in just a moment. Prior to that, though, let's get ready to go around the doghouse. And it's interesting that in the midst of everything going on with Georgia baseball, keep in mind that right there at the facility right there, Foley Field, kind of right there on Pinecrest, and just next to that's the Georgia football facility. So you've got that place popping all weekend long. I saw all of the big, you know, SUV, you know, the large sort of almost like limousine style SUVs. They're taking guys back and forth all weekend. A lot of guys yesterday leaving campus to go back to their home. It seems like certainly a productive weekend for Georgia recruiting, and a lot of this is going to take us a few days to unpack. There are, though, a couple of headlines we want to make sure we get to. First of all, I would say somewhat out of nowhere, at least for me, Georgia added a quarterback commit over the weekend with Colton Nussmeier. That's a name that's going to be familiar to many of you. This is Garrett Nussmeier's brother. This is Doug Nussmeier's son. And this is one of those, you know, relatively quick moving recruiting stories here for a guy that's going to give Georgia its quarterback for the 2027 class. Georgia's been pretty busy

0: with quarterback as of late. Obviously, adding Bryson Beaver as a technically transfer, kind of last minute add to the 2026 class, but that came in the calendar year of 2026 too, just ahead of the start of the 2027 cycle. So Georgia building a good bit of quarterback depth here. Colton Nussmeier becomes the latest example of that, a guy who clearly has a pretty big football pedigree, you know, coming back off some injury stuff here a bit too. So this is going to be an interesting prospect. And, you know, Jeff gave us this, first of all, on Twitter and then on our show Friday, that Georgia was supposed to host the quarterback commit to Oklahoma State. Then that fizzled out. It wasn't going to happen. You were left to wonder what that was all about. Jeff mentioned to us that Nussmeier was going to visit, but now that official visit for him was going to come the following weekend. But lo and behold, all of this a precursor to the commitment for Nussmeier. And when he eventually does arrive at Georgia again, he'll be doing so as a Georgia commit. So very interesting to add this quarterback prospect. And suddenly, it feels like Georgia may be starting to build some recruiting momentum here, because this wasn't the only big story for Georgia this weekend. We'll talk plenty more about Nussmeier in the days to come. But the other thing that I felt like just looked really fun to me was the fact that last week, Georgia, by all appearances, lost a recruiting battle. Kennedy Jackson, offensive tackle from Lithonia, Georgia, as had been slightly rumored for a while, committed to Florida. And oh boy, these Florida media sites were just celebrating this. The storyline was that Florida stepped up and spent big on Jackson as a way of keeping Jackson from taking that visit to University of Georgia. This was a big, bold stroke by John Summerall, recently hired as the Florida coach. They're going to win big with a guy like this. They're going to shut him down and convince him to shut himself down and not take any more visits. In fact, when Jeff Sintel joined us on Friday, leading into the weekend, Jeff did foreshadow some of this of George going to try to get him to come on campus, but Florida is certainly trying to prevent that from happening. This was the hinge point in this battle for Kennedy Jackson. I thought that Jeff set the stage for it well on Friday.
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2: Deficit on Saturday to come back and win 13-12 with some late inning heroics, and then yesterday another epic game that ended with a Georgia win 11-9 in extra innings. It was Dan Jackson with the big two-run homer in the top of the 10th that put the Dogs up for good. Justin Bird comes on and records the win and the save, and that's all she wrote. The Dogs are now headed to Omaha for the first time since 2008. They'll play the Texas Longhorns, a team from the SEC we haven't played yet this year. We'll get the first pitch time for that later on today. The Braves also sweep the Pirates at Truist Park this weekend, a day off today at Chicago, taking on the White Sox tomorrow. You get the top local and national sports stories every 20 minutes right here on Athens, Voice of the Dogs, 960 The Ref.
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0: Once again, it sounds like you've still got a candle in the window that even after committing to Florida, Kennedy Jackson may still visit Georgia this weekend. Is that true?
11: Yeah, I think so. It's one of those things where you're wondering if Georgia's going to get that visit and then it can start. Brandon, I believe that Florida nailed down Jackson's commitment early before this Georgia official visit with a big number. And I think what you're seeing here now kind of play out behind the scenes is if you're losing Adams, does that change Georgia's best bid in terms of what they can do for Kennedy Jackson? Because it does become a little bit about a stock market ticker here a little bit, or vice versa. Does Georgia add some more to what Kelsey Adams' package looked like in order to keep him in the class?
0: So we obviously talked about Adams on Friday, too, the fact that the Georgia commit visiting LSU, and who knows where that's going. But to be able to, because it's now been officially reported across multiple sites that Kennedy Jackson, despite the fact that apparently Florida did not want him taking the visit and maybe thought they were going to convince him to shut it down, they didn't get Jackson to shut it down, that Jackson did visit Georgia here this weekend. I think that's a big deal. A big deal on two fronts. A, Georgia needs the major offensive tackle prospect for this class. And if, as Jeff said, if Kelsey Adams ends up going to LSU, that only puts a spotlight on that need even greater. So the fact that Georgia is getting back in on Jackson is good for Georgia and this 2027 class, and perhaps it's the start of some momentum or the furtherance of some momentum that perhaps showed up last week with the flurry of commitments that Georgia got off those official visit this past weekend. So it's important for Georgia and the complexion of its 2027 class. But can we also pause and say this just for a moment? Because ultimately, this is a show for fans. I'm a fan, too. A lot of us at various times have been forced to lament, man, recruiting just doesn't feel like it used to feel. Following the daily TikTok of all of this isn't quite what it once was. Can we just pause and say, this is old school recruiting right here. This is, and now a lot of this is NIL directed in a way that obviously didn't used to be, at least officially maybe. But this is old school recruiting. Florida gets the commitment. They think they've got it locked up. Not quite so fast, my friend. Now Georgia's still getting them on campus. Yo, wherever this goes, and honestly, I don't know if Kennedy Jackson's coming to Georgia or not. I certainly hope he does, but I don't know that this means he's coming to Georgia. It seems like, you know, a good sign, but ultimately I'm not making a prediction. I'm just pausing to reflect on, in addition to Georgia maybe getting a good player, it's just cool to have an old school recruiting battle. And by the way, for John Summerall at Florida, taking his first L to Georgia, something that Florida coaches have been doing now for a good long time, thinking you've got Jackson locked up and you've got their, you know, media folks, oh, you know, shutting it down, not going to Georgia, not taking the Georgia visit. Not quite so fast. That's just old school recruiting stuff. So frankly, I'm a little bit happy to have that back in my life again, too. And honestly, and obviously, it'd be nice to know this eventually results in maybe a flip from Jackson from Florida to Georgia. But this weekend, it's just fun to do an old school recruiting story. And that's, to me, a little bit what the Kennedy Jackson thing felt like. So we'll see where that goes. Obviously, there was a lot going on for Georgia recruiting in the days to come. We'll be over all of that. For now, though, we'll make that around the doghouse here today on Dog Nation Daily, outfitted by Johnny O. Okay, so we know who Georgia's playing in the College World Series. Going to play, at least in game one. That'll be Texas. We'll talk more about that throughout our time. And so much more to get into from everything happening across the weekend. But for now, our Monday staple, always happy to have him. How about the former Georgia All-American, John Stinchcomb, here today on Dog Nation Daily, outfitted by Johnny O.
12: 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Here's a DogNation.com insider.
0: Happy to have John Stinchcomb. And of course, we'll talk to football with John, as we have done now for such a long time. But John, I'm certain you understand what it was like. This weekend, Foley Field was just amazing. And the Georgia team's response to just the challenge of facing a team like Mississippi State that wanted to fight you on every pitch, on every at bat, that bunch deserves a ton of credit. They are a tenacious baseball team. But as it turns out, you know, beating Georgia one time was just as hard as beating Mississippi State for a fifth and sixth time. Ultimately, that's what the Diamond Dogs did here. This is quite an accomplishment. And it seems like this Georgia fan base is really embracing Georgia back in the College World Series. This was just a really fun thing to watch play out. What did you think about it all?
13: I love the energy that's back in the program. The fan base has been inspired and fired up, and to watch some of the games this weekend, it made Foley Field come alive. And obviously, Kudzu Hill was raucous, and just the games themselves of watching Georgia baseball, you know, the fireworks were out in full display multiple times, and the way that they closed out extra innings, it's fun. It's fun to watch, fun to be a part of, fun time to be a dog, and especially for baseball heading back to Omaha. There's a lot of excitement there too.
0: So obviously Georgia's been in the College World Series before. It's been a while, but they've been several times, won a baseball national championship in its past. And look, college students don't ever need an excuse for a party. So, you know, some of this seems relatively easy to explain. Well, but there's also another part of this, John, that just seems to be meaningful to me. There seems to be something going on here that's a little bit more substantial than just, okay, Georgia's good at baseball again, and students on campus in the middle of the summer, or even those who are hanging around, I guess, still after, classes have kind of ended, they're having fun with this. Something more substantial than that almost seems to be going on here. I don't know if this is like a rebuke against some of the other college sports stories that we talk about. They're a little bit more about the boardroom aspects and the corporate aspects. This feels very different than that. This feels a lot more organic, a lot more groundswell, grassroots. But to me, and maybe this is just a function of having been there, this feels like a meaningful thing where it's either college baseball is really on the rise, the connection that people have with this particular team seems to have some meaning to it, but something for me seemed to be going on this week that's beyond just, oh, it's nice to have Georgia be back good at baseball again. Did you get any sense of that?
13: I think it's connection and access. I think for fans, especially the college students, the games across the board, collegiately specifically, have grown to a point where access is hard, and it seems almost sterilized at times. And when you see what you're displaying right now, that sort of unfettered enjoyment of the game itself and just the fandemonium that was created and the access that they have to it. I mean, how many stadiums out there can allow for students to have that sort of experience during a game that's endorsed, not shunned, not shut down, not limited or obscured in their access to the game, but almost endorsed to the point where we're proud of Kudzu Hill. We're proud of the fact that students can come and watch a game and it's free and it's not being monetized to the nth degree, which is, I think, some of the wear and tear that college sports has endured. So I think it speaks to a much bigger underlying issue that exists. And it's the access, it's the monetization, where it's maximizing every dollar, every seat, every angle. And that's kind of being pushed back on here, and fans are responding.
0: Yeah, I think you used a couple of interesting words there. One of those being access. And I'll tell you this, you know, been to a few, you know, obviously baseball games throughout the years. We were at the NCAA regional last week and took my son, and he's getting a little older now. But when he was younger, you know, the players just walk out of the, you know, their clubhouse after the games, or they walk amongst the fans, they'll pose with pictures. It's almost like if you ever go to like a comedy show, the comedian always like comes out in the lobby to pose for anybody he wants to, just as a way of saying thanks for coming out. A lot of the Georgia baseball players almost do their own version of that. They give out baseballs, they pose for pictures, they'll sign a million autographs, they'll really just do whatever the kids want them to do. And there is just no barrier between fan and team. Or at least there's very little of that. And it's a really nice thing to see. And as you say before, when it comes to some of the stuff that's going down the right field line, look, I'm not against monetization and making money. I hope that successful things do make money, because it just incentivizes more good things. I'm not against that. But there is a thing where if you start off with the idea of how can we make money, you almost never get to an end result that's as good as the opposite, which is, let's do this really cool thing. And if it's really great, then everybody will have, you know, enough opportunities to make all the money they need to make. And it just seems like the Georgia stuff around the baseball is just a lot more, I keep using the word grassroots, it just starts from a very authentic, organic place of fans trying to do something cool. And the fact that Georgia has stood back, supported it all. I mean, I think it's going to be a lot more famous going forward, just because there's a bigger spotlight on college baseball than there once was. That I do believe, because of the fact that, A, they won the Super Regional and so many eyeballs were, I think, on it, that moving forward, people are going to think of, oh yeah, Foley Field's a really cool place where all the fans are down there making a bunch of ruckus on the right field line. It's just fun to see that something organic can still happen in sports, where it feels like every single thing that goes on is just, you know, planned in some corporate boardroom somewhere. This is just a real thing that real people decided to do on their own, and nobody stepped in and ruined it. I just think that's a cool thing. I don't know.
13: Yeah, I think that's a great way to phrase it. That last sentence of nobody stepped in and ruined it. You think about the engagement and opportunities, one, for the student athlete. I mean, these are young men that are enjoying the game, obviously, by the way they play and the way they celebrate. And they've invited fans into that space without a third party or an agent in their ear going, hey, you know, we can get you money off of this deal, which, you know, it still provides that access, but it just changes things. So I think it's not spoiled at this point. And yes, that's kind of the direction of how things have gone.
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19: Hour number two of the Rich Eisen Show is on the air here on this very busy Monday. Game three of the NBA Finals is tonight on ABC and the Disney family of networks. Monica McNutt, who calls the Knicks games locally for ESPN Radio in New York, was just on in hour number one. The news out of college football is that Brendan Sorsby has been cleared to play for Texas Tech by a Lubbock, Texas judge, saying that he's allowed to do it, even though he bet on sports, bet on his own team, bet on a ton of stuff. He's gone through rehab and says he's a better person for it. And
20: Man, is that a highly controversial decision that makes you think there really are no rules in college football. There's nobody really at controls of that wheel. Josh Pate will be on in hour number three to talk about it. And the very funny and delightful Tony Hale, who's in Toy Story 5, the latest Pixar film from Disney. He's going to be here in studio in hour number three. But joining me now is a dear friend of mine who's got something very personal that's in the shoot for ESPN, and it's a SportsCenter feature that's coming on Father's Day. Chris Fowler, Finding My Father, talking about discovering audio tapes recorded by his dad before passing away due to cancer. That's going to be airing on Father's Day, and my buddy is back here on the Rich Eisen Show. How are you, Chris Fowler? Good to see you, sir.
21: Thank you, Rich. Happy anniversary to you and Susie.
20: Thank you. I appreciate that. It was 23 years ago yesterday.
21: Yeah. I saw the posts. Lovely.
20: Thank you.
21: This is a very interesting project for me. It's been a long time in the making. I was 16 when my dad died. He was recording tapes to hopefully create a book about his experiences as a cancer sufferer, lessons he was learning. But nobody found those tapes for a few decades, and my mom passed away. We found them in this dusty basement. She was kind of a pack rat, and there was an old cardboard box filled with cassette tapes that my brother Drew found. And at that moment, I sort of began to realize maybe something special was possible with these, because I had distant memories of him, but hadn't heard his voice in a long time, and really felt, Rich, as a lot of people do who lose a parent young, that you didn't really get to know them. Right. And they certainly didn't get to know you as a fully formed person. Never saw any of my career die before I went to see you, which is where he also went to school. So finding and listening to these tapes gradually, because it was kind of heavy.
20: Yeah,
21: I poured a little glass of very fine Pappy Van Winkle and sat in my mountain house late at night and listened to them, because I really wasn't sure what to expect. And it was about 10 hours of content, and it blew me away. And it set me on this path of wanting to learn a lot more about him. And that the result of that is this feature you talked about.
20: What'd you learn, bud? What'd you learn?
21: We're very different people, man. I learned that, you know, like a lot of people, especially, I guess, busy dads who give a lot of themselves to their job, his students, he was a college professor, theater director, got to see sides of him that I never did and got to learn things from him that I didn't get to learn. And it was very gratifying. His students are now in their 70s, so they have conversations with them about how he still was making an impact on their lives with stuff that he had taught them when they were college kids. That's a great source of pride, man. I have never really heard anybody say those things to me, because I haven't had any contact with people for many, many years who had actually known him firsthand. You know, a lot of the family friends have died away. And one of them was Joyce DeWitt, though. You remember Joyce as a Three's Company star.
20: It's crazy.
21: Joyce DeWitt, you know, Janet, was a dear family friend. My dad directed her in summer stock plays way before she got cast and became a star at Three's Company. And she agreed. I hadn't talked to her in about 40 years.
20: So you did find her. Because you did reach out at one point. You know, because you were in search of Joyce DeWitt, which is an interesting sort of after school special, it sounds like, more than a sports centerpiece that you're putting together. But you did find her, huh?
21: She's delightful, lovely. She had stepped away from show business, well out of the spotlight after Three's Company went away, and lives in Santa Fe, New Mexico. And I hadn't talked to her since I was a kid. It was surreal for her to hear this, like, 63-year-old guy talking to her on the phone that she remembered as a kid. And when I was given a purple satin Three's Company tour jacket, and we watched a taping of the show. She was so kind, though, Rich. My dad died. We went out to Malibu and hung out at her beach house, which I thought was the coolest place in the world to live, and saw the show. So after all these years, tracked her down, sat down with her, and she told me that he was the best and favorite director she'd ever worked with. Stage, TV, film. And that was like a lightning bolt for me. It was so nice to hear that. And as I began to get to know more about him and the impact that he had on people, that was a pretty crucial piece, pretty cool piece too.
20: Well, I don't want to get, you know, into spoiler alert country here with your piece, Chris Fowler, Finding My Father, an 8 a.m. hour SportsCenter feature on Father's Day. Did he, in any of these tapes, talk to you directly, Chris?
21: You know, it's interesting, Rich. He was not speaking to me or my brother Drew directly. He was speaking to someone he hoped would be a fellow creative to write the book. And, you know, I went through a lot of this. I'm going to be honest. I listened to 10 hours of content and I talked to my brother about this and said, like, where are we in this? Why aren't we in more of this? And I think we were separated as a family. You know, this is a long time ago when telephones were things that sat on the kitchen wall with a long cord, right? Yes. And there was no email and there was no FaceTime. And so we talked like once a week. We're very divided as a family. He's in Colorado getting treatment. We're in Pennsylvania finishing the school year. And I don't think he was missing us desperately. And that was on the tapes. But I think that, you know, families that deal with cancer now, I believe, are more transparent. They share more. And the kids are let in on more information. That's my impression from dealing with a lot of families who struggle with cancer. We were kept kind of in the dark. And I think the strategy in the 70s was let kids be kids. Don't burden us with all that. So I was learning by listening to the tapes, you know, just what kind of hell he was going through and how deeply depressed and lonely he was. And, you know, there's things that shocked me when I heard the tapes. That'll be in the feature, but I just didn't understand. I don't think anybody, maybe other than my mom, understood how dark and deep that place was. And that in that era, people didn't share a lot about what they were going through. You know, the examples of our dear friends, Stu Scott, Jimmy V, Dick Vitale, so many others, far too many people we know, including those who aren't famous, are now more willing to share their journey, their path, what they're learning. And I think that in that era, that just wasn't the case.
20: Well, I mean, you lost your dad decades ago, Chris. You know, I lost my dad 6 years ago. And I feel like I he's with me every day in what I do for a living or how I am with Susie, my wife, and my kids and how I handle my business with others. And I know, you know, you are deeply devoted to your wife, Jennifer, and you do what you do for a living. Having learned more about your dad, do you have any insight on how he lives in through you a little bit more?
21: Chris? That's a good question. I'm really different. I mean, obviously, what he did as an actor and a theater director is somewhat related to what I do, but he talks about how much he craved fame, and he was a little narcissistic. I like to think that I've got that at bay, but I just didn't get into this to be famous. It just wasn't important to me. I never wanted to be the center of attention every cocktail party I go to, and that was kind of him. He was a performer, so you wrestle with this, and you had the great privilege to know your dad as a fully formed person, and so many more questions are out there when you don't. And you wonder, okay, this guy is different from me. Very theatrical. He sounds like Olivier or John Gielgud narrating sometimes. It is quite interesting. He didn't speak to us that way. And I thought, wow, like, would we have been buddies? Would we have been friends? We have things in common, but we have a lot of really distinct personality differences. So those kinds of questions kind of come up. I love him. He was a great dad. And like I said, he left a piece of himself with a whole lot of other people and made their lives better through his wisdom and his example. And that's gratifying. But again, I think Drew and I both feel like it would have been cool to have more firsthand experience in those areas, right?
20: 8 a.m. hour, Sports Center on Father's Day. Make a note right now. Chris Fowler, Finding My Father. Chris here on the Rich Eisen Show. For the radio audience, a beautiful backdrop of your spot in New York City. Place is lit, right? That city is lit right now?
21: There is a little bit of buzz in the streets, man. I was down near the garden yesterday playing paddle, and the whole area is just on fire. There's just an energy on the streets. Rich, you know the city well. You go out, and the other night when the game was in San Antonio, every bar was full. The streets were packed. Knick gear everywhere. As New Yorkers, but now we got this. It's over. Get out the boom. You want to say, there they go. You want to say easy. You know what I mean? Because I was in the garden in 94 when the Rangers were trying to win the Stanley Cup and end that 54-year drought. 3-1 lead over Vancouver. It's a celebration. We got this. 60 minutes of hockey. The cup is ours. Lost. Back to Vancouver. Lost. Game seven was the most crackling with tension building I've ever been in, man. You know how hockey is, every goal, you're people holding their breath. And finally, when the Rangers protected the lead and the clock ran out, there was this explosion of emotion. One of the most profound things I've ever seen. I don't even like the Rangers, and I don't like the Knicks either. But if they get that done here at the Garden, I think it's going to be a really cool thing for the city. And Wemby will have his time. I like Wemby too, but he's got time. This is the Knicks' time, I think.
20: Yeah, it feels that way. But you never know. As you pointed out, things aren't done until it's done.
21: I think it goes back to San Antonio 3-1. I'll say that right now. I think the Spurs are going to go home still alive in this series. And then the Knicks are probably going to have to try to win it in six. That would be my fan prediction.
20: Yeah, that's what TJ and I said before the series. It would be Knicks in six. Chris said Spurs in seven. It's entirely possible on all that. Also lit is the college football world today, Chris. Brendan Sorsby getting another year at Texas Tech as a Lubbock, Texas judge chimes in and throws down an injunction, and the general sense from Charlie Baker to a lot of our colleagues, when you look at it, is that there are no rules in college football. Do you have an opinion on this, Chris?
21: College football is filled with upsets. The fact that a Lubbock judge ruled that way, I would not call an upset. I think you can find a judge to create an injunction for or against anything in the world. And it didn't surprise me. Gambling is a pretty serious thing. It should be taken really seriously by anybody who's in charge. As you said, the problem is no one is in charge of college football. So maybe there's other chapters to happen. I mean, I never take pleasure in seeing a dude make a big mistake and then have it cost in his career. But there are consequences for these things. And, I would expect at this point, I guess he'll be on the field, but there may be another chapter to happen.
20: Chris, I appreciate the time here, man. Enjoy your downtime while you have it. What's next for you? Obviously, Wimbledon.
21: I didn't get to be in New York for game three. We're flying to Europe tonight. Nobody told me months ago when we planned a trip to Slovenia that the Knicks are going to be playing this night in the Garden. So it saves me the trouble of having to spend for a ticket. But then I come back. We go to Wimbledon. Wimbledon is coming up really quick. And that's, as you know, near and dear to me and my favorite event to cover. So. Yeah, it's going to be a fun summer.
20: Zverev finally breaking through here, right? I mean, as everybody, retired or got hurt or got knocked out. I mean, that was a weird French Open, to say the least.
21: It was a wild but compelling French Open. Yeah, a lot of storylines, two new Grand Slam winners. Mira Andreeva at 19. Everybody thought this was going to happen sooner than later. Zverev was 10 years older than that, and people doubted it would ever happen. I don't believe in asterisks, in any sport. He didn't play center. Obviously, Alcaraz out. Didn't play Djokovic. But he was by far the best player in this tournament. He's been close on that court. He ripped his ankle apart a few years ago. Lost to Alcaraz in a heartbreaker 2 years ago. It was his time. And I, regardless of what people think of him personally, and he still is a somewhat polarizing figure because of his off-the-court stuff, a lot of people in tennis are happy that he got it and feel like it's deserved at this point. He's certainly conquered some of his own demons to get over the finish line on that final yesterday.
20: Well, if you want anything to watch on the flight, there's a new show called This Was Sports Center out.
21: I enjoyed the Dan Patrick.
20: Oh, you saw it?
21: I feel like I want to re-record our interview. I don't know if I brought it as strong as Dan.
20: No. I mean, we recorded our This Was Sports Center. There's a nice photograph of it.
21: Here we go.
20: From January, you stopped by the studio after coming back from the Australian Open on the way to calling Super Bowl 60 for the international feed. Dan brought it. There was a lot of conversation, but you were great too, man. I mean,
21: I enjoyed it immensely, man. It was just to be with you and talk about those times. It's a great series. I'm looking forward to seeing all the episodes. Thanks. Yes, I do. I need to pass the time for an hour and a half ride to the airport today. That's what they're telling me it's going to take. So okay. I'd be happy to watch with Jennifer in the car.
20: Yeah, I think she'll get a kick out of it since obviously she lived through these times as well.
21: Yeah.
20: Maybe I should I do a show called This Was Body Shaping for her?
21: I think
20: Chris,
21: so.
20: Should I do that?
21: Oh, she's yelling no.
20: No,
21: she heard you.
2: What?
21: She opened the door from another room and started yelling no. She was in there doing her final packing and she just froze.
20: Uh-oh. No, we're not doing that. Don't worry about it.
0: We could do that.
21: Only if you interview all of them. You got to get Rick Valenti. You got to get Kendall, Kiana.
20: Yeah, sure. Well, I mean, I think some of the other guys in the studio wouldn't mind interviewing some of them from back in that day. But yeah, your episode's coming up.
21: It's an important show, Rich. It carried ESPN on that morning block for a long time.
20: Tell me about it.
21: And helped build up ESPN, too, when they were launching that network, too.
20: No doubt.
21: Can't forget to say that.
20: No, I absolutely. Jennifer's a factor. There's no doubt about that. And it's fun. And we showed this photograph during the Dan Patrick episode when it was brought up. This was 23 years ago yesterday, Chris. There you are with Jennifer next to DP, the mighty Peter Gammons. There's Stu and Susie Culber and Tarico.
21: Tarico's down there yet? What an amazing photo.
20: Oh, yeah, that was 23 years ago yesterday at the wedding of Susie and yours truly right here.
21: You got to send that to me. I want a high-res image. That's a beautiful picture. That was a great, great night in Central Park. And 23 years, wow.
20: 23 years.
21: Indeed. We're 26 during this trip, so it's a scary thing, the passage of time, my friend.
20: All right, I know. But hey, listen, some of us age better than others, as you clearly are showing. Have a great trip. Enjoy it. We'll chat again soon. I appreciate you in advance of doing this with SportsCenter. I do believe it does coincide with Wimbledon because we're all about the branding and the promotion here on ESPN.
21: I think Father's Day is a good fit. It'll be online the day after, and I think a lot more people will see it online than will see it.
20: Yep.
21: When it actually airs, but thanks for allowing me to talk about this. It's really, really important to me. Appreciate
20: Chris Fowler, Finding My Father, that airs in the 8 a.m. hour on Father's Day SportsCenter on ESPN. Travel safe, man. Best to Jennifer if she's still listening.
21: Thank you. There you go. She's listening.
20: Okay. Sure. Good. Jennifer Fowler, although she was Jennifer Dempster on the Body Shaping. This was Body Shaping. You want to...
2: Rich, I have an announcement. I'm starting a new podcast. This was Body Shaping. Me and TJ are hosting.
20: Very good.
2: Debuting next very, very good. Summer.
20: Okay. All right. There you go.
3: He's not joking.
20: There goes Chris. Say it again.
3: He's not joking. We're serious about
2: first
3: it.
2: First episode. Okay, Jennifer Fowler.
20: All right. Very good.
2: Yes.
20: And again, Chris Fowler, Finding My Father. Make a note of that right now, please, everybody. All right, we take a break. When we come back, more of your phone calls.
3: And Josh Pate.
20: Josh Pate will join us in hour number three about the Brendan Sorsby story before Tony Hale joins us. 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
24: 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Georgia sweeps the Super Regional against Mississippi State, erasing a 7-0 deficit on Saturday to come back and win 13-12 with some late-inning heroics. And then yesterday, another epic game that ended with a Georgia win 11-9 in extra innings. It was Dan Jackson with the big two-run homer in the top of the 10th that put the Dogs up for good. Justin Bird comes on and records the win and the save. And that's all she wrote. The Dogs are now headed to Omaha for the first time since 2008. They'll play the Texas Longhorns, a team from the SEC we haven't played yet this year. We'll get the first pitch time for that later on today. The Braves also sweep the Pirates at Truist Park this weekend, a day off today at Chicago, taking on the White Sox tomorrow. You get the top local and national sports stories every 20 minutes right here on Athens' Voice of the Dogs, 960 The Ref.
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20: Day. Again, 844-204-RICH is the number to dial. Let's have a conversation here. Let us go to Jerry in Columbus, Jerry. Ohio. What's up, Jerry? You there, Jerry?
36: Hello.
20: Hello, sir. What's going on, sir?
36: Hey, two things for you. First, that first episode of the new show, Stella.
20: Thank you.
36: And I didn't know you Staten Island guys threw around the F-bomb like that. It makes me very happy.
20: Well, that was part of my upbringing, Jerry.
2: That's great.
20: Oh, but Dan dropped a couple, too, and he's from Dayton. You know, he's from Ohio. you know, so.
36: Yeah, no, I know, but I'm from Brooklyn.
20: That's it, Jerry.
36: Makes me happy that us Brooklyn ain't the only ones doing that.
20: That's right. That's right. Are you excited for game three tonight, Jerry?
36: That was the other thing. I got to apologize for doubting our Knicks.
20: You know, I don't
36: but
20: know.
36: But damn, they came through.
20: So far. Halfway done. Not to go full Kobe Bryant. Is the job finished? Well, job's not finished.
36: Halfway maybe, but I think Le Grand Orange is going to kill the juju tonight.
20: Okay. Thank you, Jerry. That's Jerry in Columbus, Ohio. A blue dot there in the red state calling into the program.
2: That's what I'm saying.
0: That was one of the things that I told you before the show, you and Hoskins, how much I enjoyed it. And I use language that I can't use on air about how much I enjoyed it. But I did like the fact that you guys, like, hearing you guys just speak like two guys and not having to edit yourselves. And just the cursing to me drew me in.
20: Listen.
0: And it wasn't a lot, but it kept it real.
2: Yeah, it was
20: real. And I appreciate you saying that about the Dan Patrick debut episode of This Was SportsCenter.
0: It was awesome. Again,
20: I want everyone to understand that I've been trying to do this show for a long time, but I didn't know how to do it. It being a show that takes everyone down memory lane back in the day about SportsCenter. Because I was genuinely overwhelmed anytime I'm at, like, say, a school event, people coming up to me, you know, hey, I used to watch you when I was going off to school in the morning, or hey, I used to watch you when I got home drunk from a bar, or hey, I used to watch you in the middle of the night in college. And I'm like, there's something here where people kind of want to remember it. But how will I do it if I don't have the rights to use the name SportsCenter or the video of SportsCenter or the music or anything like that? So when this show opened the door to a return, the first thing I thought of was, I want to do this. And to the credit of every single executive that I mentioned it to, they were like, do it. Including Jimmy Pitaro, who's at the very tippy top. And I did say, I'm like, you know what? The idea is to do it, but we're going to talk about when things weren't going great. But just understand what the general sense of it is going to be nostalgia. But sometimes the nostalgia amongst us SportsCenter anchors isn't great. And to the credit of him and, you know, I'll mention them all, Burke Magnus and Dave Roberts, Mike Foss, they were all like, just do it. And so to your point, TJ, when it was talking about things off camera, about what it was like to be competitors within that building amongst each other for SportsCenter chairs or spots, or what it was like to battle with management, I just said, go for it. And Dan did.
0: He did.
20: He was very honest. There were some raw moments where we were both sharing. And I've gotten some responses, and you know, mostly positive. And I appreciate you saying that, because it is a labor of love. It's very, very personal to me and to Dan, and that's what I wanted to bring here. And again, Mike Hoskins, who's our coordinating producer here on this show, is the producer and editor. And the idea is to put as much eye candy of nostalgia on the screen. So episode 2 just dropped today.
0: Yeah.
20: And Chris Berman is the guest. Chris and I sat down on the stage of the Strand Theater in downtown San Francisco on the Wednesday of Super Bowl 60 week, in front of a gathering in that theater. And it was over an hour. You guys were there.
0: Yep.
20: And now we're finally showing that as episode 2 of This Was SportsCenter. Less of that raw talk. And more conversations about things like nicknames. Here you go. Did you always do your nicknames?
1: The pitching thin Bucks will be without Ross. Here we go. I never promised you a Baumgarten. Terry's swimming pool drove in all 3 runs for the Astros. He has won the vote of reliever Rick Sommerkamp.
3: Jim, 2 silhouettes on DeShays. 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
8: The nicknames, Rich, were going back to Brown. You look at box scores, not, you know, for 3 hours a night, but, and I'd make a few nicknames and we just laugh. I was always kind of a nickname guy.
3: Boom, with the bases loaded. Bill Doran. hungry like a wolf with the grand slam home run.
8: You know, I did not invent Babe Ruth. I've been asked that. That wasn't me. Now we're in like May of 1980, and then you're out there at 2:30 in the morning, and that's my shift. The first one was either Frank Tanana was a really good pitcher, Frank Tanana Daiquiri, or John Mayberry was a nice first baseman.
20: Right.
8: And John Mayberry, RFD. One of those two came out, and we wear an earpiece called an IFB, and they said, I got in my ear in the middle of the show, what was that? And we got to the commercial, and the camera people were laughing. Nobody got hurt. I said, you know what? Tomorrow night, I'm going to try a couple more. And I mean, it's 2:45. The boss isn't awake. And they were organic. Through the 80s, I'd get lists from fans, and maybe some of you sent them in. If I laughed at any of them, they were used the next night.
3: It was Mike Pepperoni Piazza. Luis Speedy Gonzalez scores one. Going Gonzalez. Jeff Conine the Barbarian. Scott Supercalifragilisticexpialidocious.
8: And it was organic, Rich, I swear. And, I mean, there are over 1,000 of them.
20: This was SportsCenter. Out now. That's indeed out now.
2: So great.
0: There's a clip of it on Facebook right now, and it already has nearly 1,000 likes.
20: I'm so appreciative of the reaction. Instagram and Threads, X, TikTok, all of them, and obviously our YouTube. Our YouTube comments, I'm reading them.
0: Don't read the comments.
20: Well, no, normally I don't, but it's personal for a lot of people. That's the idea of this. Mike Greenberg's episode's coming out Friday. That's the next one. But the Chris Berman episode, this was SportsCenter presented by Gusto. Check it out. Again, it means a lot to me. And hopefully it does to you, too.
5: I'd say my favorite part of the Dan.
20: Which one?
5: When he,
3: hello!
20: Oh, yeah.
5: that
20: was Bobby.
5: So
20: yeah. You know, a long time exactly.
2: I remember when Keith used
20: Keith,
2: to do that.
20: Keith would do that a lot. Well, you know when he would do that when it was like an error through the wickets?
3: Yeah. Like, hello!
0: But also, you know, as a Dan Patrick fan, you got to sit there and just like hearing his story again. Yeah. Some I knew, some I didn't. But the fact that he went and he bet on himself. He left ESPN because he wanted to go be with the family. And he's like, I went to my attic. Like, who would have ever thought that would have worked? And it did. And it's still working to this day. It's like, that type of story resonates, should resonate with anyone who comes to a crossroad and feels like they want better for themselves. Just, you know, you got to believe in yourself.
20: Dan told that story, and I thought, because he said that in response to me talking about how I found out I was no longer with ESPN 10 days before my wedding. My 23rd anniversary was yesterday. Susie and I celebrated 23
0: Happy
20: years
0: anniversary. I didn't.
20: In marriage on Sunday. And she and I watched as there was an empty table at the wedding of ESPN executives who said yes to coming until I was no longer with the company, and then they ghosted.
0: Wow.
20: And it was a tough moment for me, and I mentioned that, and Dan's like, well, yeah, well, you went to NFL Network. I went to an empty attic.
0: Yeah.
20: And I'm like, are we now going to try and top each other?
5: Competitive.
20: That's what he said at the end, because I told him, like, you've won, basically. You've done what you set out to do. Yeah. And then he basically said, I'm already searching for the next thing to do, and he's really competitive. And I can confirm that he's really competitive. And same thing with Stewart, the stuff he was talking about with Stewart, my goodness.
0: I love that story, because, you know, a lot of times you hear Stewart, it's all like, you know, fun stuff. And here's Dan with a guy who's like, nah, we liked him, but we were competitive.
20: On the basketball.
0: Like, did not like each other at that time. You got to appreciate the realness.
20: We were real. He was real. And that's why Fowler's like, I want to redo my episode because I don't think I was as real. Just different times, different experiences. And that's why we're going to go through them all. So again, I appreciate that. That's all out there on Disney Plus, the ESPN app, my show's YouTube page, our show's YouTube page, pardon me. And however you listen, if you want to listen, great. Because I know that's the way people take in shows and conversations.
0: Yeah, but you guys want to watch this. Listening, it's cool, but you have to see it. You have to see the old clips, the things that Mike found to put in this.
20: Yeah.
0: Like, it's just you two sitting there across from each other, because every time you do that, people love it. Over the years since I've been associated with you, mm-hmm. also working on Dan's show a little bit, anytime you guys get together, people just absolutely love your connection.
20: Thank you. I appreciate that.
0: Listening is cool, but you got go to YouTube, guys, and peep it.
20: Thank you. I appreciate that. And Hoskins already found some stuff for the Greenie episode I didn't know about.
4: Oh.
20: I did not know. He was on the...
4: That one is
20: I'll say it. I didn't know this until Mike hit me on a text yesterday, because he's putting that together right now. Greeny was on the set live for Tony Gwynn's 3,000th hit.
4: Mm.
20: I don't know that. So that moment.
4: Whoa, that's sweet.
20: And some of the Berman stuff for the draft is really, really good.
4: Yeah.
20: Mel Kiper looking young.

0: she fills in for you. It's like the substitute teacher that you're in love with, that you always love seeing.
1: I'll accept that.
0: I kid you not.
1: Not a problem. So she accepts that, too.
0: Oh, no. Okay. Number one, New York fans, slow down. Pistons were up 2-0, and you see what happened. I want them to complete the task. What we're witnessing right now is a phenomenon. If Wimby is an alien, the Knicks are men in black. I kid you not. I have never seen an entire city outside watching the game, on buildings, in the back of cars, in bodegas, TV out front. I mean, it was a box truck that had a sheet draped over it to make an instant big screen TV. New Yorkers are going in, and I mean, I'm going to go.
1: We're losing Jeff in Detroit.
0: Because I've never seen anything, a whole city outside. Mm-hmm. Man, that's something spectacular. It's a phenomenon, man.
1: Which
0: it
1: is
0: really
1: why
0: is.
1: It's a, you know, people are saying it's a problem that that's not happening tonight due to security.
2: It's me.
1: Thanks for the call, Jeff. I appreciate that. By the way, if the Knicks are the men in black, if the Spurs and the aliens come back to win it, I need one of those devices to erase my memory so I don't remember it.
2: The eraser thingies.
1: Spoiler alert.
2: What was that called?
1: Fertilizer. 844-204-RICH, number to dial, lines are lit. I'll give my 2 cents on the Brendan Sorsby chat before Josh Pate joins us, and then we'll have the delightful Tony Hale back on the program. I think this is
2: he's been here a lot.
1: Three or four
2: him. He's been here a lot.
1: Okay.
2: Love it.
1: Because we always have to go, you know, it's tough to go Veep with him because you can't repeat half of that show on this set.
2: It's one of the funniest shows
1: ever.
2: Maybe ever, yeah.
1: Ever. Arrested Development, though, man. There's something wrong with those people. Not the Bluth family, the people who are writing for that show. By the way, I also saw Henry Winkler's on the schedule to return next
3: week. I saw that,
1: week.
3: Yeah,
2: really.
3: A few hours ago, I saw
1: him. Mm-hmm.
2: Oh. In studio?
3: Yeah.
1: Yes, nice. Sir.
3: I got real excited when I looked
2: at him. I've never met him.
3: We got his email.
1: We got to reach out to Holmes, don't we?
2: Holmes?
1: Yeah.
2: Yeah. Uh-huh.
1: All right.
2: You just saw him.
1: I know. I got to cultivate that caper. I didn't know Henry was going to be on. Otherwise, I would have asked him on the spot.
2: I mean, that might be the greatest moment of Henry's life if Mahomes like calls. You know what I mean?
3: It was definitely one of the great show moments when he just went off. It was like, Patrick Mahomes.
1: Okay. We're cultivating capers here. There's a Lufthansa heist that we're going to work on right now. 844-204-RICH, number to dial. Back with your calls and so much more in a sec.
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6: Erasing a 7-0 deficit on Saturday to come back and win 13-12 with some late inning heroics. And then yesterday, another epic game that ended with a Georgia win 11-9 in extra innings. It was Dan Jackson with the big 2-run homer in the top of the 10th. That put the Dogs up for good. Justin Bird comes on and records the win and the save. And that's all she wrote. The Dogs are now headed to Omaha for the first time since 2008. They'll play the Texas Longhorns, a team from the SEC we haven't played yet this year. We'll get the first pitch time for that later on today. The Braves also sweep the Pirates at Truist Park this weekend. A day off today at Chicago, taking on the White Sox tomorrow. You get the top local and national sports stories every 20 minutes right here on Athens Voice of the Dogs, 960 The Ref.
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0: While the world watches the stars at the FIFA World Cup, Hyundai has its eyes on the next generation of talent. The future stars are already turning heads in their teenage years, because next doesn't wait for an invitation, and neither do we. Hyundai has always moved the future within reach, and we did it when we made advanced safety standard on every vehicle and engineered EVs with ultra-fast charging capability, and we're still doing it every day. The future isn't some far-off concept. It's already here. Next starts now. Hyundai, an official partner of FIFA. Okay. I am no legal expert.
1: Okay, thank you.
0: My brother is. Okay, he's the lawyer in the family. And I did get an honorary sports law degree from Tulane, from Gabe Feldman, who I spent many a moon with on NFL Network talking about the lockout. But Gabe gave it to me, forgot to sign it. So I don't think I've done it.
1: Yeah, not real.
0: But I've got a set of eyes and ears. And this Brendan Sorsby ruling from a Lubbock, Texas judge saying, hey, the injunction you wanted to play here in for Texas Tech, you got it.
1: There it is.
0: You went through the rehab, and hopefully you have redeemed yourself, and you've come through a better human being, and I don't know the legalese here on which we assume this judge has based a ruling. But it stinks to high heaven. That's what it just does. It just seems to stink, you know? We've already seen the argument between the NCAA, right, and the Ole Miss quarterback.
1: Mm-hmm.
0: Wants extra years. No. Oh, okay, here's a local judge saying, yeah, you can play for Ole Miss. You can get your, what, is it a seventh year of eligibility for Chambliss? Is that what it is?
1: Again, whatever.
0: 6, 7 years. Six, I just did it. Okay. Sorry. 6, 7. My kids hate that. But it's just the latest example of who the hell is in charge. A guy who's supposedly in charge took to Twitter to complain about it. Charlie Baker, everybody. Former. He's still got the MA in his handle. Former governor of Massachusetts. There's no better example of why targeted intervention from Congress is necessary. When you have schools and deep-pocketed supporters willing to look the other way on the glaring integrity threat of betting on your own team, and judges whose rulings effectively strip away our ability to stop them, only Congress can equip the NCAA to apply this common-sense rule to everyone fairly and consistently. The Protect College Sports Act would empower the NCAA to enforce rules, including the gambling restrictions. It's needed now more than ever. Oh, of course, if there's anything that sports fans would need or desire to make them feel like things aren't rigged or fixed, it would be this Congress, this House of Representatives chiming in. Like, what do you think? It's going to really happen? And it's going to really fix everything? Congress? Really? I don't know who it's going to be. I don't know who the heck it's going to be. I've already nominated Greg Sankey for the role. I've told him straight to his face on this show. I don't think he wants to wrestle that alligator. But it's going to take the SEC and the Big Ten and some television executives. I don't know who they are. They're residing in Bristol, Connecticut, or Pico Boulevard here in Los Angeles.
1: Yep.
0: Okay. Get in a room and come up with rules for this sort of stuff. And for schools that have the same, and conferences, the same issues about scheduling, the same issues about name, image, and likeness, same issues about the portal, same issues about revenue. And you put them in a boat and say, you're in charge. Now, who's in charge of which schools get on a boat and which schools can play their way on a boat? Which schools can get relegated off the boat? That's it. And put it together in a way that passes legal muster. Because I think somebody would get sued if they would file suit if they're left off the boat. But at some point, this is going to have to happen. And force it in the court's hands And I understand I'm just talking about Congress isn't going to come to the answer. And then you've got a court judge in Lubbock, Texas going, yeah, you can play. And again, I don't know what the legal standing is. That's why we're going to have Josh Pate on. Hopefully he's got a better handle on it. But it makes everyone feel like there are no rules. There just aren't any. And it stinks. It stinks. Will it keep you from watching? Probably not. Probably not. You know, I think, didn't Nick Saban appear before Congress recently and basically say, hey, we've got 25-year-olds competing against 18-year-olds?
1: Right.
0: Because of umpteen years of eligibility and portals, and it's more lucrative to get another year of eligibility than go to the NFL. There's a lot wrong. There's a lot wrong. I just don't think Congress has the what's the words I'm trying to use here? I just don't think Congress has the
2: chutzpah.
0: Cohesion. No, it's the cohesion, the bipartisan cohesion to under or the desire, or the people who occupy the offices, the desire and the time to actually study these issues and come up with an intelligent answer that a bipartisan group can come together on. Right? I just don't think they're going to also figure it out. It's got to be people who are boots on the ground, who know everything about it and do have a general sense of wanting to fix it. That's my own, that's what I'm thinking.
1: I think that's it. The how to, the want to, just doesn't seem to be there.
0: And, you know, for the NFL teams that thought that this kid, Sorsby, would be available for a supplemental draft, that doesn't look to be the case. And I hope he's cleaned up his issues. You know, I hope he's cleaned up his issues.
1: Yes, I think what's all said and done, he gets a 2-game suspension and then just has to stay and go to more counseling. For 2,900 bets for more than $30,000.
0: And I might...
1: That's just while he was at Indiana and he was betting on Indiana games.
0: And I may get some pushback. Rich, you don't know the legal issues. I may hear from agents. I may hear from lawyers that... This was a fully well thought out and properly adjudicated injunction based on his legal standings in the United States of America. And if that's the case, then so be it. But with the way everything is going right now, it's a general sense of system is off and there are no rules and there's nothing uniform. The only thing that's uniform are the jerseys that are being worn, right? That's it. And there's a different set of rules for this school or that conference or that state or that area and this jurisdiction. And there's no sense of reining it in and figuring out and making it better for fans and players and coaches and universities. There just doesn't seem to be that general sense. Everybody's out for themselves. So Josh Pate's about to join us. He's going to try and make heads or tails of all this. And then we'll go back into the toy department, literally. Toy Story 5. Forky himself.
1: Forky.
0: Is going to be here. Tony Hale back on the Rich Eisen Show in Hour 3. 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
9: 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Coming up, two-time Emmy Award-winning actor Tony Hale. And now, it's Rich Eisen.
0: All right, hour number three of the Rich Eisen Show is on the air. Just had a delightful chat with Tony Hale in the green room, and there's only one reason for it, because he is delightful. Toy Story 5, soon to be in theaters near you on Friday, June 19th. And it's just a few days before that that we're going to have right here on the program. Kurt Cignetti is going to be on the show.
1: Yay.
0: Because we've been after him since he's won his national championship. And then finally, we were able to nail down a date. This was back in May. It's like June 16th. I go, all right. But there's one person that doesn't have to wait that long. And he's kind enough to join us right here on the show to make heads or tails of the Brendan Sorsby news. The host of Josh Pate's college football show, ladies and gentlemen, the aforementioned Josh Pate. Good to see you, Josh. How are you?
16: What up, man?
17: You know that I have long had a dream that you and I could just live in a world where we talk about Toy Story 19, yep, and college football year-round.
0: That's it.
17: And we've got one, kind of, and we've got the other sort of. This is just not how I envisioned it. This was not my path for talking college football year-round.
0: Well, I hear you. We were just sitting here before the show, like, who can we get to come on to make heads or tails of all this? And you were the first name, and you were kind enough to say yes on short notice. What do you make of the Brendan Sorsby news that he's allowed to play this year in an injunction granted by a Lubbock judge, Josh?
17: It's unbelievable. I was in Lubbock last week. The vibe there was not hopeful. And so it's unbelievable. I don't know how often you can really say that in college athletics, because there's a varying degree of insanity every day. So very few things are unbelievable. But this headline slapped me in the face to the point where I was on a meeting this morning when the news broke. And I thought it was one of the satire accounts, because there are a lot of those out there. So I didn't even think it was real, Rich. That's how gobsmacked I was. So my first thought was, how foolish do you feel if you're a coach, an athletic director, a university president, a player, what have you, that ever just voluntarily succumbed to NFL or NCAA sanctions? If you self-reported violations in recent history, how foolish do you feel? The NCAA, you know, has been on a certain trajectory for a while, but this is the wood chipper moment. This is tossing it in, and the rest of it just sprays out, because there have been really, really big picture issues in the past, large scale societal issues, domestic and sexual abuse in the past. They were matters that were huge, but they seemed so weighty and extended so far beyond sports that I almost looked at those and said, I kind of understand how this feels out of the NCAA's purview. Like, why would the NCAA of all entities be the governing or investigatory body for this? This feels better suited for someone else. I've said that a lot about matters that in the grand scheme of things are more important than betting on sports while you're an active player. However, the Rubicon, that one red line that you always looked at as a participant or a coach or a fan, was betting on the sports as you're an active participant. Because, Rich, that feels like the one area where the matter is really weighty and consequential. But two, it feels like it's in the NCAA's lane. It feels like it's in the lane of any governing body. And to me, that's the ultimate test. If you cannot govern the matters that are in your lane, you don't exist. You're just four letters. The NCAA is just kind of four letters now. Maybe it always was, and it was a poodle that barked in the microphone and convinced everyone it was a Doberman for a long time, but it's done. It's over. And it's crazy we find this headline in the middle of, you know, this bigger mushroom cloud about Senate bills and who should and shouldn't have autonomy over college football. It's just kind of another log on the fire this week, I guess.
0: Well, I mean, the attorney, Jeffrey Kessler, who has been very front and center for player rights, and certainly in the NFL Players Association world from back in the day, he was the lead attorney here. And he's quoted as saying, Brendan gets to devote himself to his team and the education of athletes on the dangers of gambling addiction. He will continue his treatment, miss two games. There's no injury to the competitive integrity of the NCAA. It's what we proposed and what the NCAA should have accepted had it been true to its promises to prioritize the welfare of athletes. The judge himself, a retired Tarrant County judge named Ken Curry, who does, by the way, not hold any degrees from Texas Tech. Lubbock is 300 miles from where Texas Tech is located, said that Sorsby's attorney demonstrated a probable right to the relief they're seeking for breach of contract, breach of duty of good faith and fair dealing, and breach of fiduciary duty in their case against the NCAA. I know you're not a lawyer, but that's the reasoning here. I'll give you the floor after hearing all of that, Josh.
17: Again, unbelievable. And since I've got that injunction order pulled up here, you want to know what the most, I don't know, fascinating, dumbfounding paragraph in all this was? It's the paragraph that I'm looking at that says, the athlete, or the applicant rather, demonstrated he'll suffer probable, imminent, and irreparable injury if the court does not grant a temporary injunction. He won't benefit from coaching. He won't benefit from being able to play. And Rich, up until 5 minutes ago, those were called consequences of making bad decisions or breaking rules. And now apparently it's justification for astroturfing everything. And by that logic, I'm left as a non-lawyer to ask, what was the threshold here? If your argument is, well, yeah, he bet on games, but I mean, if we rule him ineligible, he's going to miss the season. If that's your logic, well, what could he have done that would have tilted the seesaw the other direction? Like, how egregious would the offenses have to have been? Because, I mean, the guy could have looked at the spider cam and hit go on a bet, and this would still apply. This logic would still apply. So I just really, maybe there is no logic here, or maybe it extends well beyond just us with racehorse blinders on looking at one matter, and maybe it does extend to overall governance or lack thereof that the NCAA has. And I know Jeffrey Kessler has his hands on multiple ongoing cases that relate to that. This, again, I use the log on the fire analogy again, because this just feels like another one.
0: Yeah, it feels like if do you have kids, Josh?
17: I do not.
0: Okay, so they're speaking as a dad here. It's like if one of the kids that Susie and I have and does something and we take their phone away, right, as punishment, and they'll just go to a judge and say, you know, this denies me the right to scroll on Instagram, and it denies me the right to text my friends just when we're actually having something to do on the weekend, and I will have irreparable harm if I don't hang with my friends. You know what I mean? Like, that's what it sounds like. It sounds absurd, but we're not legal experts in that regard. But as you pointed out, that reasoning would still apply if he just made a bet on the spider cam on his phone. I mean, you couldn't have crystallized it anymore. So what's the fix? Charlie Baker says Congress needs to be targeted in passing some new law. Josh, that smacks of unhelpful at the end of the day, unless you know a little bit more about whatever legislation Charlie Baker is referring to, Josh.
17: Well, congruent to all this has been the ongoing bill that is coming out of the Senate. And just, I mean, to 30-second synopsis all this for people who haven't been in the weeds on this, for a long time, the people who run college athletics, up to and including the NCAA, but also conference commissioners and presidents and chancellors, they have yelled a couple of things. They have yelled, help us. We've got rules we can't enforce because we keep getting sued. And that was called the SCORE Act. And it kept crashing and burning because you could not get bipartisan consensus on it because there was no revenue piece. It looked like you were just bailing out a bunch of people who screwed the ecosystem up. But that's all you were doing, was bailing them out. and with no revenue piece to speak of. And so then comes along the idea to amend the Sports Broadcasting Act, which provides, theoretically, the ability to pool media rights into a collective like the NFL's done, which in theory provides the revenue. And what has struck me as very ironic, Rich, before this news broke today, is over the past week, the biggest story item in our world has been the very people who yelled for governance and that they were going broke have been pushing back on a bill from the Senate that provides governance and revenue mechanisms, because really at the end of the day, it takes a little autonomy away from them. And this is a world where I think the adults in the room that screwed up for so long and turned a blind eye to the obvious for so long keep waiting on a perfect solution. And to them, the perfect solution is, we want everything that we want, and anything short of that, we're pushing back on. And that is long gone as a concept. And so now this happens. And so now it'll be just a fresh wave of people yelling towards Washington, D.C., help us out. They're telling us our rules are illegal. College athletics, they have a much greater societal importance, which, by the way, I'm on board with conceptually. But you guys can't keep looking and saying, we screwed it up for so long, for which we take full responsibility. We still want to be in charge. We want to get our way on everything. We just want you to back us up, but we don't want to concede anything. Does that sound good? What? Why not? And in a way, it kind of makes them sound like a whinier version of the child that they feel just kind of got their way in this legal decision.
0: Yeah, that's the problem I also have with, you know, Charlie Baker's statement, is that leaves the NCAA still in charge. So what is the fix? Josh Payton, I now give you a wand. You may wave it. Well, what's the fix? What do you think? What does it look like? How is it constructed? And I know that I only have a few minutes left with you to fix college football and athletics, but go for it.
17: Yeah, 2 or 3 minutes. That's all we've ever really needed. That's all we've ever really asked for.
0: Boil it down.
17: We don't have central authority in college athletics. They do in major professional sports, and they have for a long time. And we are way, way down the road in college athletics. And short of powerful institutions voluntarily ceding a little bit of their autonomy, Rich, I don't know that we ever have that central authority, which means I'm not so sure that anyone is ever able to hold that magic wand. And so then the alternative path, and there is one, they don't want anything to do with it, is a world that involves collective bargaining with the athletes and labeling them employees, which we've kind of done anyway, except we haven't put the white stick of athletic tape and written in Sharpie employee on their helmet. But in every other walk of college athletics, they kind of are that. They don't want to go down that road, they being, you know, the current powers that be. So you keep on, this right here keeps on happening. So the idea, the theory of a commissioner in college football or college athletics has existed for a long time, and they've fought it. And I look at it and say, okay, if that's the problem, if that doesn't work, do you guys have any alternative solution that does work? Because what you can't do is just yell into the void, but then also shoot down any possible solution that someone has. Because what it makes it look like is you're just trying to run out the clock to some kind of inevitability. And a lot of people theorize that's what's happening right now. So the big boys can just take their ball and go do their own thing.
0: Brother, I appreciate the time. I knew I said I'd get you out right around now because you got stuff going on. And I appreciate you joining in advance, whatever you got going on. Josh.
17: Appreciate it as always, sir.
0: You be well. Thanks again, Josh.
17: Yes, sir.
0: That's Josh Pate, everybody. Voice of reason. He's got to go. Dude.
1: Jeez.
0: This is the thing right here. Okay. Let me get this part of the story. This is Pete Thamel. In a two-hour, if you're wondering what was the argument, right? In a two-hour hearing in Lubbock County District Court last week, Jeffrey Kessler argued that the NCAA ignored its own rules by not considering Sorby's well-being when it ruled him ineligible, describing his gambling history as a mental health issue that the NCAA is obligated to support and not punish. NCAA Attorney Taylor Askew said in the hearing that the organization did consider his mental health in its process of deeming him permanently ineligible, and that those challenges do not excuse the consequences of his actions. Sorsby's acknowledged placing at least 2,900 bets totaling more than $30,000 during his 2 years at Indiana, and at least 165 bets totaling at least $38,000 during his 2 years at the starting quarterback at Cincinnati. He continued his sports betting after transferring to Texas Tech in January and has acknowledged sending more than $65,000 to friends to cover his bets made on behalf during his college career. Now, that is a sickness.
1: Mm-hmm.
0: I mean, that is 100% a sickness. I'm just wondering, should Pete Rose have done that? Except there is a poster, placard, sign in every clubhouse in Major League Baseball saying,
1: "That's the first
0: one. You do it,
1: yeah,
0: you're finished." Does the NCAA not have that on their walls? Is that what it is? It's just, it's kind of crazy. I'm not saying that the kid should be, I guess you, if you apply the rule that you're permanently banned from college football, let him go to the pros and let the pros handle it next. I thought that was going to be the path that he was going to go. I thought the NCAA would go, yeah, you're done here. Thank you. I'm glad that at least whatever happened here caused you to go and get the counseling that you need, clearly need. And then the NFL would be just like, yeah, we're just not going to draft him and figure that out from there. Talent over everything. I heard this kid's got a professional career waiting for him.
1: Mm-hmm.
0: So I hope he did figure it out. But it's just, are we going to be in a world where just like, Your Honor, this young man clearly has got a sickness, and the NCAA should help him, even though his actions have clearly called the integrity of the games that he in which he plays or the schools in which he plays into question, which is damaging to the sport and damaging to everything else that we try to accomplish here. Okay. 844-204-RICH is the number to dial right here on the Rich Eisen Show. 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Speaking of numbers, the number is 5. Toy Story 5. Tony Hale's in it. The man who voices Forky. Coming up next.
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19: I'm Logan Booker with the 960 The Ref Southern Sports Center. It was one of the more epic weekends we'll ever experience at Foley Field. Georgia sweeps the Super Regional against Mississippi State, erasing a 7-0 deficit on Saturday to come back and win 13-12 with some late-inning heroics. And then yesterday, another epic game that ended with a Georgia win 11-9 in extra innings. It was Dan Jackson with the big 2-run homer in the top of the 10th that put the Dogs up for good. Justin Bird comes on and records the win and the save. And that's all she wrote. The Dogs are now headed to Omaha for the first time since 2008. They'll play the Texas Longhorns, a team from the SEC we haven't played yet this year. We'll get the first pitch time for that later on today. The Braves also sweep the Pirates at Truist Park this weekend, a day off today at Chicago, taking on the White Sox tomorrow. You get the top local and national sports stories every 20 minutes right here on Athens' Voice of the Dogs, 960 The Ref.
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25: You should be relying on your superstar. I don't care what sport it is. I don't care if it's the NBA if you're Victor Wembanyama. I don't care if it's the National Football League if you're Josh Allen, the Buffalo Bills. 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
1: Actually, did you have a toy growing up that you absolutely loved? Sure, still have it. No, you don't. Okay, really?
0: Hold on a minute. Breaking news.
1: What?
0: In advance of Toy Story 5, you still have a toy from your childhood that you...
1: I have two stuffed animals I still have. Oh, this is the story of Toy Story 6. I'm just letting you know.
0: Let me write this down.
1: What are they and what are their names?
41: It's a tiny raccoon called Rocco.
1: Oh.
0: Rocco the raccoon.
41: Once I was three. I've had that since I was three.
1: Okay. Wow.
41: And I have a stuffed dog named Sparky.
0: Sparky the stuffed dog.
41: That I've had since I was six.
0: Where are
1: that these? That is deer.
0: Do you sleep with them?
41: They're near. I don't sleep with them anymore. I'm an adult.
2: That explains a lot.
1: I want your, oh man, I want to see a picture of you just cuddling every night.
41: You're nearby.
1: Have you passed, do you have kids?
41: Yes.
1: Have you passed them down or are they just kind of like no touch because
41: they're nope, no touch, old, fragile, don't want them to fall apart, break, but yes.
1: Rocco and Sparky are like a glass case.
41: Close by. Yeah.
0: So these are 42-year-old stuffies.
41: Yeah.
1: Oh, man, your parents really held on to them for you. Or you held on to them.
41: No, I've carried
1: them. You carried them for your, yeah.
41: Yeah, I've carried them this whole way. Yeah, yeah. Oh. I took them to college.
0: And did you want him in?
1: This is all I want to talk about.
0: Story 5 into an interview of.
1: By the way, Rock. I think I turned the interview.
0: Yeah. You did.
1: Yes.
0: You did that.
1: Yeah. This is my mission.
0: You brought them to college. You went to your college dorm. You're in Syracuse, and you brought your stuffed animals with you.
41: I mean, I wasn't sleeping with them, but it was like a reminder of home.
1: Yeah, I get it. You kidding? It's a comfort.
41: Yeah.
1: It's a pacifier that can kind of stay with you and you're not maybe shamed for it until today. Gracious.
41: Thank you, Tony. Appreciate
0: it. DJ, do you still have any childhood toys?
3: No, I mean, I used to way back in the day when I was a kid. Remember Winnie the Pooh?
1: Mm. Yeah.
3: Remember Tigger? So I used to have Tigger dolls. So that's why when Calvin and Hobbes came out, really resonated because I was a kid who had this wild imagination with this stuffed tiger and then Calvin and Hobbes was the same thing.
1: Yeah.
3: So I don't know whatever happened to it, but for years I used to carry that.
0: What do you, Tony? Do you have childhood toys still, Tony?
1: I don't still have them, but I was a fan of the Muppets, and I had my favorite was Scooter. Do you remember Scooter? He had the glasses, and I also had glasses as a kid, and I was I was convinced Scooter had asthma, so I would put my inhaler in his hand, and I'd be like, "You're one of me, represent."
0: Wow. Okay.
1: And Beaker. I love
0: Beaker.
1: Because he reminded me actually of my character in Veep because he also did not speak. and Gary was not allowed to speak. He would just stand behind her and be like, meh, meh, meh, meh.
0: Gary, I'll be honest with you. I would think, Buster Bluth would be
1: and
0: more.
1: And Buster Bluth had a little Beaker. Yeah. Because the hands would go back. And
0: right. Did Beaker ever have a hook for a couple seasons on the Muppet Show?
1: He should have. I'll put a hook in his arm like I did the inhaler with Scooter. Did you have one?
0: I did have a Mickey Mouse.
1: Okay.
0: Stuffed animal.
1: Great.
0: And my dad was a French teacher. So he would occasionally take his French class abroad for school, which would leave me to move into my aunt and uncle's house for a couple days. Mm-hmm. They would look after me and my brother while my parents were out of...
1: Yeah.
0: I can't believe I'm telling the story on the air.
1: I can.
0: My cousins, who were older than me, wanted to haze their younger cousin.
1: Sure.
0: So once upon a time, I did find Mickey Mouse hanging from a chinning tree.
1: Yikes.
0: Yep.
1: That's dark.
0: And that was, quite the moment in my life. I lost my mind.
1: As you should have. That's full PTSD.
0: It's formative right
1: that
0: now.
1: Is, that, that, remi- that
0: is
1: reminds
0: that
1: me
0: of my... stories never? Is that what... Is that
1: that will never happen. That reminds me of my when I saw Nightmare on Elm Street, my brother took Freddy's hand from a Halloween shop or something and hid under my bed.
0: Oh, wow.
1: And pulled that hand out. And I have not seen a horror movie since. it's so traumatized me. It was absolutely terrifying.
0: Oh. Let's talk about the polar opposite.
1: Toy Story 5.
0: There's near you, right?
1: Absolutely.
0: On Friday, June 19th. I love the concept of this iteration.
1: Yes.
0: This version. It's toys versus screen time.
1: Yeah.
0: Tech. Toys versus tech.
1: Mm-hmm.
0: Because the toys of the Toy Story days are losing out to kids sitting there on their iPads and tech.
1: Yeah. And it's so... I mean... The thing I love about Pixar is they wouldn't have told another story if they didn't have a story to tell.
0: Right.
1: And look at our world. Technology is not going away.
0: Yes.
1: They don't bash technology. But I think a beautiful message that comes out of this is technology is great, but it's never going to replace true connection. True connection is where it's at. And it's just, it's done so beautifully. It's really good.
0: Not to get too deep here, but of all the toys... to have a true connection with that is as far afield from technology as you can get. A plastic spork would be it.
1: Because
0: there are times when you've got, Cage was younger, my kids were younger, and you're in a car ride.
1: Yeah.
0: And there was no tech.
4: No.
0: We would just basically give them like a plastic bottle to just squeeze and play with.
4: Oh, yeah. An Amazon box.
0: It would
4: box.
0: Get them through like an hour-long ride, you know? Yes. And a spork would be like, here, kid, here's a spork. Let's just draw some face on it and off we go.
4: And how creative she was when she made it. She's like, yeah, let's take this and let's put a rainbow sticker on its foot and let's get the pipe cleaner for the arms.
0: Right.
4: And she's the one who came up with the whole thing.
0: And that's what this is all about.
4: And that's creative, but it's the, you know, getting away from the technology and opening your mind up. That's when those ideas really spark.
0: Right. But we just saw a clip where Woody's got a worn.
4: Yeah, Woody's got a little worn bald spot.
0: And did I see a little stomach too?
4: He's got a little tummy. He does suck it back in like I do every day. But But I just love how they, you know, just the traditions, and they've been through a lot. And I was asked this at a question recently about the longevity of Toy Story, like what keeps people coming back.
0: Yes.
4: And you see these toys having each other's back. They stay together. They root for each other. You know, they're always coming back, the community of it. And that's what we all, it's all that power of relationship.
0: Do you guys all record separately? Or do you ever, there's never any group session? There's no like, we are the world moment with you, Tom Hanks, you know, and the rest of the cast.
4: Forky's pipe cleaner.
0: Tim Allen,
4: No, there's none of that. Huh? And I didn't meet after Toy Story 4, mm-hmm. I did not meet them until we were doing press.
0: No kidding.
4: Yeah.
0: You'd never met Tom Hanks before?
4: I had never. I take that back. Okay. I think I met him at something because he was a big fan of Veep and he was very kind.
0: Okay.
4: He said something to us once.
0: Right.
4: But no, not to the rest of the cast. And this time during press, I got to meet Joan Cusack, who does Jesse.
0: Yes.
4: And this is very much Jesse's story. So I got to meet her. Mm-hmm. And it's like Greta Lee who's in this. And, you know, that's we meet each other during press.
0: Yeah. I met Tim Allen once in college.
4: Really?
0: I was a stand-up comedian at the University of Michigan.
4: Oh, wow.
0: University Club. And there were student comedians who opened up for real live comedians.
4: Yeah, yeah.
0: Tim Allen was from the state of Michigan. He was the headliner.
4: Oh, wow.
0: Yeah, yeah. And I opened for Tim Allen.
4: Dude.
0: That actually happened.
4: Did you tell him this later? Or was that the only time you met
0: him? I'd love to have him on here. I mean,
4: I'm going to see him tomorrow. I'll tell him.
0: Tell him I said hi and that, you know.
4: Can you remember the main topic of your stand-up that you had talked about?
0: Yes. I used to read the Penthouse Forums in Howard Cosell's voice.
4: Oh, okay.
0: Now, I'm dating myself. There's probably a bunch of kids who are playing with sporks right now or saying, who the hell's Howard Cosell?
3: What's Penthouse?
0: And, well, that is the follow-up, yes. I would think, damn it, I should have led with that. But, I did that.
4: That's fun.
0: And Tim told me that if I wanted to succeed, I needed to work less blue so I could appear on shows like The Tonight Show. The fact that Tim Allen would give me advice on how to get on Johnny Carson
4: at the
0: time was great. And then I turned on like his HBO special and he was as blue as anybody else. Yeah. I'm like, what the hell is that? You know, but he was kind enough to like pull me aside and say something to me.
4: Did you continue it at all after that, or did you just kind of...
0: I did it for 3 years at Michigan, and then I tried to continue it once, and then I just realized I wasn't cut out for it, and then I made it on ESPN, and I tried it one more time. Susie, who you know very well, was in the audience. I bombed, and she's like, you're never doing that again.
4: One of these days, I would love for just one of these shows just to be one of your sets.
0: Oh.
4: Just for you just to like let go of the sports for a day and just do a set of your stand-up.
0: I could try that. I don't know if the Rich Eisen show would survive that, but we'll try. I was bad. I was bad because I became, you know, like I wasn't as polished or as... You got to really do that on the regular in order to...
4: Oh my gosh. I mean, it's a muscle.
0: It is. Okay. Well, that's pretty cool that you get to work and do all this sort of stuff and Toy Story... is still in action, man.
4: It is.
0: Friday, June 19th here on The Rich Eisen Show. You know what you got coming in next week is Henry Winkler. next week. Right?
4: He's the best.
0: Right?
4: He, you know, I think I've told you this. Nope. He was an example when I moved to Hollywood and I was overwhelmed. This was back in 2003.
0: Yes.
4: And I just had some experiences where I met some different folks in different areas that I was just not crazy about. And I was like, gosh, is this what Hollywood's going to be? Just kind of cutthroat and ego and all this kind of stuff. And I met Henry and he was so gracious and so kind and so like giving. And I was like, oh, he's been in it for so long. This is possible.
0: No kidding.
4: Yeah. And he really has been just an example of character and integrity in this business.
0: Did your character on Arrested ever cross paths with his?
4: Sometimes, because he played our lawyer.
0: Yes.
4: Very bad lawyer.
0: Was it Barry?
4: Barry Zuckerborn. Or was that Scott Baio's? He was a lawyer too, right? No, he was Bob Loblaw.
0: Okay.
4: That's right. But Zuckerborn was just the worst lawyer ever. And I think I'm sure he had runs in with Buster a lot.
0: Hmm. Yeah, because my daughter, Taylor, has watched all of the Arresteds.
4: She has.
0: She has, yes. And so has my older son, Xander.
4: Aww. Yeah,
0: two of my three have gone through soup to nuts the entire Arrested Development. And Susie and I are proud of that.
4: Of course.
0: Although, on occasion, not so great.
4: I know.
0: But, you know, she, especially, you know, when Barry is trolling at night in the car, you know, I have to explain what that's all about. But she did, Henry was at an event one time,
4: yeah,
0: that Taylor kind of crossed paths, and she goes, "Dad, that's Barry Zucker." And I'm like, "Well, let me tell you about Fonzie." You know, like
4: I will say, like those jokes, yeah, Fonzie. Mm-hmm. I mean, that was our years. Like he was an icon.
0: Yep.
4: But the jokes of Arrested, I'm still getting today. There's still so many jokes that I missed.
0: Like you got one
4: I mean, I think I might have shared this last time, but when the doctor's in the hospital. And he says, Buster's going to be, I said, Buster's going to be okay when actually he lost an arm.
0: Right.
4: And then somebody in the audience or somewhere says, no, he said he's going to be all right, meaning he just has a right arm. Because my hand was eaten out by a seal. But I didn't get that joke till 15 years later.
0: Come on.
4: I'm not kidding. But
0: that is one of the funniest scenes of all
4: time.
0: Where you've lost your arm and you've lost your left arm. And the doctor says he's going to be all right.
4: And they're like, what? And he's like, no, I mean, he just has a right arm.
0: And then he comes out and he's basically saying the same thing all over again. And my favorite is I forget who's the one who was, I believe it was Job.
4: Yeah, sure. You know? Yeah. Will Arnett.
0: Yeah, the great Will Arnett screams, what is wrong with you?
4: It's that joke, and my other favorite joke is when Tobias grows the joins the Blue Man Group, thinking it's a support group for depressed men.
0: we just had David Cross on a couple months ago.
4: Yeah,
0: brought that up, and he said he legitimately wore that blue paint.
4: Yeah,
0: and it was absolutely a nightmare to take off.
4: Did he tell the story of then later meeting somebody who just put a blue suit on and then just had to do the...
0: Yeah.
4: And he was like, where was that?
0: He said Jeffrey Tambor did it, you know, a couple of season later, and all he did was just put on a mask or something. He's like, what the hell? How come I wasn't afforded this?
4: At one point, he had to put, like, silver glitter all over his body because he was totally like... Yeah, there he is. Oh, bless his heart, man.
0: You see the blue paint on the wall?
4: He was, and just those little hidden jokes all over. I recently saw Mitch

0: specific.
1: So then what was the most out there thing that you did do?
0: Well, everything was, I got to make out with Liza Minnelli, which was a dream. And then I also, and she's wonderful. Like, I loved hanging out with her. And then I got to, I remember that army outfit I wore, and people thought I was a prostitute at some point. I mean, just so many things. And the thing is, I'd have these ideas to Mitch that I would give him, and I'd be like, oh, what do you think about this idea? And he'd be like, yeah, that's funny, but I think I'm going to have a seal bite off your hand. And I was like, well, that tops it. We're going to go with that.
1: Did you ever think you'd have making out with Liza Minnelli on your career bingo card?
0: No, because they mentioned I was going to have a girlfriend. Mm-hmm. I was like, oh, that's fun. Like, who is it? And then they said Liza Minnelli, and I was like, what? And it was so perfect, because her name was also Lucille, the name of my mother on the show.
1: Oh, God.
0: It was two Lucilles. So he was just going from one Lucille to the next. He was just he just wanted another mom, because his mom was so awful.
1: Oh, my God.
0: And then the whole thing of, like, a seal bite off his hand was a loose seal.
1: Mm.
0: Did you know that?
1: No.
2: That's hilarious.
1: Why did I never put that together?
0: Yeah, so there's a whole Lucille thing.
1: What? You said it, and you're like, I didn't get jokes until 15 years later. That one just,
0: Yeah, so there was a whole mother issue with Buster that even the seal that bit off his hand was a loose seal. Isn't that amazing?
1: It's like the money in the banana stand. There's always something
0: money.
1: There.
0: There's always stuff to discover on this show.
1: Oh, my God. So we have an idea for Toy Story 6. I don't know if you saw this. That's what it is.
0: Oh, are you serious?
1: Yeah, no, I'm serious.
0: Okay, great.
1: I don't know if you saw...
0: Is Rocco and Sparky in it?
1: No. In the Olympics. I don't know if you saw this in the Olympics. But in the Olympics, for whatever reason, I do not know why they did this in the Olympics this past year. But they gave out to the silver medalists, to the people who finished and, didn't get the gold.
0: Yeah.
1: They gave them like a stuffed animal. And this is the Canadian hockey team just losing to the Americans in overtime. Uh-huh. Or they get a silver medal and then they get this toy.
0: What is the animal? What is the toy?
1: Was it a stuffed lion or a tiger? I have no idea.
0: Oh, that's kind of.
1: But basically, like, maybe it's all the toys that were not accepted in an Olympics.
0: Well, Buster went to the army and came back and said, it was holding stuffed animals and said, these are my awards, mother, from army.
1: Maybe that was the inspiration for the Olympic committee.
0: That was a very Buster influenced.
1: Because look, we didn't know. It's none of this computed. Hey.
0: Look at his face.
1: I know, he's just like...
0: Poor guy.
1: Your entire life, you're dreaming of this moment.
0: I'd like to see them walking on just throwing those stuffed animals into the trash.
1: Toy Story 6, what happens to them? Oh, and then they all come together and they find love amongst each other. They have each other's backs.
0: That's true.
1: You know what I mean?
0: A hockey theme.
1: Or any theme. Choose your sport.
0: Choose your sport.
1: Whatever you want,
0: Oh, I love it.
1: Run that up the flagpole.
0: Yeah.
1: is the premiere tonight? Is that what's going
0: Tomorrow
1: on?
0: Tomorrow night.
1: Ah.
0: Yeah, so it'd be really
1: My son says there's a rumor there's going to be a certain performer at this.
0: Oh, I mean, I have,
1: you
0: don't know this, but I'm genuinely the last person to find out anything.
1: You don't know someone's going to be at Toy Story 5?
0: Not at all. I mean, I know she's doing a song.
1: I know. It's big.
0: But I have,
1: by the way, the song is amazing.
0: It's a very good song. But I'll be doing some kind of something, a show or something, and someone will be like, oh, I heard that your show got picked up. Right? I'm like, sorry? And it's like everybody here is before me. But I know she's doing a song. Well, my daughter's a huge, are your kids big fans?
1: My oldest son, Xander, is the biggest Swiftie.
0: I don't think he compares to my daughter because Taylor Swift has meant so much to her.
1: My son too.
0: And it, like her library of music is like.
1: I'm well aware. Like literally, he will give me a full dissertation about this song meaning this and that song meaning that, and that song is now actually going to reveal what the next song
0: is
1: and what her next album is relation to the next album.
0: And the Easter eggs, all that kind of stuff.
1: Oh, yeah.
0: And supposedly there was a lot of Easter eggs of her old music leading up to this situation. I don't know. That's like, maybe not. I don't know. But it's like my daughter fills me in on all this.
1: Okay.
0: I mean, she's an incredible businesswoman.
1: She is that. So hopefully if she's there... Tell her Xander says hi.
0: Well,
1: will you please do that for me? Remember.
0: So I will tell Xander she says hello,
1: mm-hmm.
0: and then I will tell Tim.

0: That I opened for him at the University of Michigan.
1: He told you you were too blue.
0: I was too blue to be, if I wanted to succeed, I needed to get on like late night shows and that penthouse forum stuff wasn't going to work.
1: Yeah, I can see that.
0: And so it made sense. It made complete sense. So there's that. And is there a Veep revival?
1: I wish. I love those people so much.
0: Okay.
1: And you know what's great about Veep? So many things is great about Veep.
0: Yeah.
1: But, you know, when you're watching the news now, you want to laugh, but you feel bad about laughing because you don't want to laugh. It's just too much.
0: Yes.
1: Veep gave you the opportunity to laugh about politics. Mm-hmm. You know, when you laughed at that show, you didn't feel bad because, you know, that wasn't happening.
0: Yes.
1: Now you really can't laugh at the news because it's happening.
0: My algorithm pops up with a Veep once a day.
1: Really?
0: It is. It's so great.
1: That's a great show.
0: Yeah, the one that happened the other day was Selena getting upset with each passing bullet point of the... reason why the autopsy of the previous election.
1: Oh yes.
0: And every single bullet point was because she was either too mean or didn't accept any responsibility. Everything that she said out of her mouth just absolutely backed up what the autopsy was all about.
1: Oh yeah, And she even said, "Well, that's not true. That's their fault."
0: Won't accept responsibility. Like, that's not my fault. Really brilliant. Congrats on everything going on with you.
1: Thanks, man. It's always so fun coming back.
0: Thank you for being here. Toy Story 5 in theaters near you Friday, June 19th. Toys versus tech. I'm rooting for the toys, everybody.
1: Yes.
0: Specifically one plastic spork.
1: Yes.
0: Delightful.
1: Yes. And I will be in the first row when you're doing your set on the Rich Eisen show.
0: That'll be great. One and done, as they would call it, maybe in athletics. Tony Hale, at Mr. Tony Hale on all of this man's social media. We're back to wrap up this show in just a matter of moments. 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Rich Eisen here with some advice. 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
2: Erasing a 7-0 deficit on Saturday to come back and win 13-12 with some late inning heroics. And then yesterday, another epic game that ended with a Georgia win 11-9 in extra innings. It was Dan Jackson with the big 2-run homer in the top of the 10th that put the Dogs up for good. Justin Bird comes on and records the win and the save. And that's all she wrote. The Dogs are now headed to Omaha for the first time since 2008. They'll play the Texas Longhorns, a team from the SEC we haven't played yet this year. We'll get the first pitch time for that later on today. The Braves also sweep the Pirates at Truist Park this weekend. A day off today at Chicago, taking on the White Sox tomorrow. You get the top local and national sports stories every 20 minutes right here on Athens Voice of the Dogs, 960 The Ref.
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18: 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All righty then. 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
19: All righty then.
18: What?
19: You just said full Jim Carrey.
18: I know. 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
19: Let's go. Bears win loss.
18: Okay, Dave. In Council Bluff. What's going on, Dave?
20: How are you, Rich?
18: Yeah, what's going on?
20: I'm just listening to your show.
18: Okay, thank you. What do you want to do here, Dave, in Council Bluff,
20: Bears
18: Iowa?
20: Bears win loss.
18: All right, Bears win loss. Give me the numbers. Give me the music, please. Here we go. Chicago Bears win loss for Dave in Council Bluff. I guess it's him and Seth Rollins in the state of Iowa.
19: That's right.
18: Chicago Bears. All right. What happens when the Bears open up at Carolina, sir?
20: W.
18: All right. What happens when the Bears host the Vikings?
20: W.
18: What happens when the Bears host the Eagles on a Monday night?
20: L.
18: What happens when the Bears host the Jets?
20: W.
18: 3-1 at the Packers.
20: That's an L.
18: Oh, 3-2 at the Falcons.
20: W.
18: 4-2 home for the Patriots on a Thursday night.
20: Big W.
18: 5-2 at the Seahawks on a Monday night.
20: That's an L.
18: It's now 5-3 hosting the Bucks.
20: W.
18: 6-3 off the bye hosting the Saints.
20: W.
18: 7-3 Thanksgiving at the Lions.
20: L.
18: 7-4 hosting the Jaguars.
20: W.
18: 8-4 at the Dolphins.
20: W.
18: 9-4 at the Bills.
20: L.
18: 9-5 hosting the Packers on Christmas Day.
20: That's a W.
18: 10-5 hosting the Lions.
20: That's a W.
18: 11-5 at the Vikings.
20: L.
18: All right. I think that's a very fair, level-headed win-loss game from Dave in Council Bluffs, Iowa.
1: We don't get too many
20: of those. My grandson is an Eagles fan.
18: Okay.
20: So I will be watching that game with him, you know, hoping they win, but, you know, Philadelphia's got Saquon Barkley. That he's the difference.
18: How old is your grandson?
20: 16.
18: Okay, and is he the son of your son or daughter?
20: He is the son of my daughter, who is a Bears fan. I raised all three of my girls to be Bears fans.
18: So is your son-in-law an Eagles fan?
20: Yes.
18: I finally boiled it down. Okay. Again, you sound like a very level-headed, open-minded individual from Council Bluffs, Iowa. 11-6. Thanks for the call, Dave. 11-6, I think, is a very fair Bears record. 12-5 would be a step up, clearly.
1: 11-6 makes the playoffs?
18: I think 11-6 makes the playoffs in the NFC, and I think the Bears are a playoff team. 11-6 win the NFC North. Yay or nay? Yay or nay? I say nay.
1: Nay. Agree.
18: Right?
11: Not going to win it.
1: Not going to win it.
18: Okay. Fun show, everybody. George Kittle's on tomorrow's program.
11: Hey, George. Yeah.
18: That'll be fun. We'll tell you who else is on. You got to stay tuned to Disney. That's coming up.
11: Peace.
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0: Can't welcome in. Another day has dawned, and there is more breaking news, earth-shattering news, depending on how you want to characterize it, from the world of college football. We begin in Lubbock, Texas, where Brendan Sorsby was granted an injunction to be eligible to play. If you are not have not been keeping up with it, the NCAA began an investigation about 6 weeks ago after Sorsby entered a treatment program for a gambling addiction. Came out that he was at Indiana, bet thousands of times on his own team and any other team he could find. He filed a temporary injunction against the NCAA. Texas Tech petitioned for reinstatement. The NCAA denied their petition. Texas Tech appealed, and then the other day they denied it again, and today a state judge in Texas granted him an injunction to play either the entire season or all but the first two games. There's still a little bit of confusion about that, because part of the penalty that Sorsby's people self-imposed was to skip two games. He is represented by Jeffrey Kessler, who was also the brains behind the House settlement. He is pretty much undefeated against the NCAA. And everyone in the NCAA circles have been reacting as if this is the end of the world. So that's exactly where we are, and we're going to take a good look at this story as we work our way through the show. Meanwhile, college baseball has been going on all weekend and just wrapped up. Ole Miss swept Auburn, making its first appearance since 2022. Georgia was the top-seeded SEC team. They won two seemingly endless games against Mississippi State. Texas is in. Alabama, earlier today, clinched its first bid since 1999. And Oklahoma just punched a ticket. A lot of these schools have not been there in a while. This is a new crop. No LSU and some of the Florida, some of the usual suspects. So it's going to be a heavily SEC-oriented one side of the bracket is all SEC. Ole Miss is on the other side. So an SEC team will be playing for the national championship, which it pretty much always happens that way. We talked with Greg Sankey about that Friday afternoon in an interview that is still reverberating around college athletics. So Amanda Krisovich joins us. We talked to her the other day from D.C. We talked to her now about the Sorsby decision. Amanda, you've got your ear on all the people that matter the most inside the bubble. What has been the reaction today? Good afternoon.
1: Good afternoon, Paul. I was most interested in NCAA President Charlie Baker's response to the Brendan Sorsby decision, not because his response was particularly surprising. Obviously, every time the NCAA loses one of these eligibility cases, the NCAA president comes out and says, this is why we need Congress to intervene, right? And obviously, that was something that Greg Sankey talked about. We need Congress to give us levels of antitrust protection so that we can enforce our rules. Obviously, the Sorsby situation is different from a lot of the other eligibility cases we covered, because it's about breaking gambling rules and laws, potentially, rather than just, you know, wanting to play an extra year. But what was interesting is that last week, NCAA President Charlie Baker came out against this college sport, or not against this college sports bill, but he had mixed feelings about the college sports bill that was introduced, the Protect College Sports Act that we've all been talking about. He wrote a letter and he said, look, there are good things in the bill, but there are some key things that are missing. Today, he posted a statement about the Brendan Sorsby situation on X saying, hey, this is exactly why we need the Protect College Sports Act, because this bill would, you know, prevent this situation from happening in the future. It would prevent a local judge from granting a quarterback who broke NCAA rules and potentially state laws for gambling on, you know, their own team, gambling underage, et cetera. That this would prevent that situation. So I found it interesting that after this decision that, as you said, sent shockwaves throughout the college sports industry. Like, all of a sudden, Charlie Baker is 100% on board with this bill that last week he wasn't so sure about.
0: Well, Charlie Baker does know what he's doing, this is against him and his organization, so he had to react. Remember, Amanda, I'm telling you something you already know. He's a politician, and all politicians lie, and you have to keep your wallet covered when you are near them. So I'm going to come back to this Sorsby case in a second. But the big case the other day, and what Baker and everybody else has been talking about, is now we have to get Congress to bail us out. As egregious as this ruling was, and it was in Tarrant County, which is Fort Worth, not exactly Lubbock, but it really doesn't matter, do you think anything is going to change for a bill that was wounded badly and heading for the junk heap by the end of last week?
1: I mean, well, I'm not sure about that, Paul. I'm not sure that it was really so wounded. Certainly... You know, Commissioner Stankey.
0: Maybe we were talking to different people, but go ahead. I don't mean to interrupt.
1: Well, I don't think the Protect College Sports Act is dead. That's for sure. I'm speaking with Ted Cruz tomorrow. Maybe I'll get more of an inkling from him how that's going.
0: Good luck.
1: Well, thank you. But I think it's hard to say. Let's live in a hypothetical world for a second where this bill does pass. There is a provision in it that says the NCAA has the opportunity to, you know, set rules and enforce rules about eligibility based on gambling activity. Some lawyers have pointed out, however, that this case wasn't an antitrust issue. It was a contract dispute. Basically, the argument was that the NCAA has a contract with its schools, and therefore it's, you know, the athletes to follow and evenly adjudicate the same rules to everybody. And there were arguments that there were some situations where gambling activity had occurred and coaches or players had the opportunity to be reinstated once they admitted what they had done wrong. And so we actually didn't get, this is the craziest part to me, we didn't get an explanation from the judge. We got like a 3-page ruling. Usually it's accompanied by like a lengthy document that the judge goes through and explains their decision. We didn't get that. So I don't really know.
0: Amanda, am I wrong? But it seems like this judge was inconvenienced by having to do more than just rule in favor of Sorsby.
1: Yeah, I mean, look, this judge was, he was retired. And he came back. Sometimes he comes back, is what I was told. He came back to adjudicate this case because the original judge who had been assigned this case went to Texas Tech.
0: Of course.
1: He recused himself.
0: What's wrong with that?
1: Nobody even asked him to. And, you know, nothing's wrong with that. So this other judge comes in. He's retired. I mean, it also took him a week to issue this ruling that he only wrote 3 pages. If you remember the Trinidad Chambliss case, we all were still suffering from the fact that judge read his decision out loud, and it took an hour and a half for him to read it to us in the courtroom. And the reason he did that is because he cared so much about the decision to not be overturned on appeal. This
0: right.
1: judge gave us 3 pages.
0: Do you have any evidence, or am I just imagining things that the ruling was actually written by ChatGPT?
1: Ooh. Well,
0: not sure. Okay, so Amanda, let me go back to Sorsby is the story of today. We'll get to Cruz and his bill later, but in terms of the timeline now, mm-hmm. I mean, the NCAA can produce a lot of paper, but can they get this thing on a faster track than most appellate decisions run on? Because unless they can get some emergency hearing here, this case is going to drag on, and all Sorsby cares about is playing until the end of the season.
1: Correct. I mean, they can ask for, you know, an expedited or an appeal in the because remember, this is Texas State Court rather than
0: right.
1: like the federal appeals, right?
0: Right.
1: So every state has different law, different ways of doing things. My sort of cursory understanding is yes, they can you know, file an appeal. They can ask for an expedited ruling, but I don't know what expedited means, right? And it's possible that if they decide to hear the appeal or they don't decide to hear the appeal, either way, the case is going forward. As you said, Brendan Sorsby only cares about playing till the end of the season. So if he can drag this out for 6 or 7 months, that's all he needs.
0: Okay. We will continue to follow the story all day. Amanda, thank you very, very much. As we continue here, we'll get back to that story in a few minutes with Pete Thamel and others. We have a very busy show on tap here. Mike White will join us from the Longhorns. Pete Thamel as well. Peter Atticus and Mike Bianco heading to the College World Series for the first time since he won the title. We'll come in right back.
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0: And welcome back. And there is at least some reporting out there that Big 12 schools are going to refuse to play Texas Tech. I tried to say that with a straight face because you and I both know that that is not going to happen, that no Big 12 school is going to refuse a payday. Brendan Sorsby also has a statement out about the ruling, and of course he is pleased. Very grateful for the endless support I have received throughout this entire process. By the way, his attorney said that he is now going to be a beacon of understanding of the seriousness of the issue, and it's much better to have him rehabilitated and warning others about playing football and betting on the games than to keep him on the sidelines. Again, college sports, should we really be that shocked and outraged about anything that goes on anymore? John is in Connecticut. Good afternoon.
1: Hey, Paul. The first time I called you, this kind of is the end of the world, I think, as far as college sports is concerned, if it can't be overturned. Because this guy, Cody Campbell's put all this money in, apparently behind him, so it's money that's going in to defend a person, and a lot of the greatest athletes in the history of sports have lost all of their careers and been pariahs like Pete Rose and Joe Jackson for this kind of thing. It's just, like Pete Thamel said, a big red line, and I'm very, very disappointed. I guess the only thing that the last guest you had said something about it being overturned, or the possibility that either through the Congress or through the courts is the one hope we have.
0: Thank you for the call. Yeah, the Congress is not going to be able to do anything about this right now. The courts can. The courts can possibly overturn this. But Richie is up next in Massachusetts. Richie, good afternoon.
2: Hello, Paul. How are you, pal? I generally just talk to you during the football season, but I was coming home and I saw it on my phone with this Sorsby. You know, I mean, I know you're going to get a million calls on that, so I won't keep you. I can't believe it. I mean, what kind of rules do they have? They said if you bet on other teams, you'd get suspended. Am I right on that? And if you go, and if you bet on your own team, you are gone. What a joke. What if now he's going to talk to other people about this, supposedly, I guess, Sorsby. What if 50 more, X number of guys do it the rest of the year? Are they going to come back too? I mean, because, I mean, when are they going to set examples? I didn't say hang the guy. I mean, everybody makes mistakes. But that's the rules. He made a mistake, so let him go pro what he has to do. I mean, what a disgrace what they're doing with this. And I tell you, I eat, sleep, and drink college football, I swear to God, all my life. And I'm so disgusted with it now. It's like I don't know what else to go for, because I love baseball too, but I'm college football is my number one thing, I'll tell you. And I don't want to bore you with the same old stuff there. But that's basically it, though, Paul. I don't know what your answer is to that, but I don't know what the hell to say. I never usually call this time of year. Go ahead, sir. And nice talking to you, Paul. It's always a pleasure.
0: Thank you very much. Great to hear from you. Let me check in with Bubba in Houston. Hey, Bubba.
3: Hey, Paul. It's an honor to be on your show. Thank you very much for having me.
0: Thank you.
3: I'm going to be a bit of a contrarian here, Paul. Like, I see the Gene Taylor, you know, Georgia AD too, talking about should we even play Texas Tech. And let me ask you this. I mean, if any other school had landed Sorsby and this same thing happened, isn't there a lot of hypocrisy going on, Paul? And Kessler is the kind of attorney that you don't hire him, he hires you. He feels like he had a dead-to-rights case here, and he got old Sorsby. And he represented him in court, and he whooped that NCAA lawyer's butt. And he
0: Well, Bubba, hold on a second. I mean, let's not get carried away. It's not like this was in front of the World Court at The Hague or the Supreme Court. I mean, this was in Fort Worth, which is, you know, a little more centralized than Lubbock. But the point is, I know where you're coming from, and what I'm a little surprised at the absolute shock and awe of everybody calling in, because the NCAA has lost its soul a long time ago. So let's not act like what's happening here. I mean, this is more of a, most players understand this maybe more than even fans, is that this is just verboten. You don't bet on a team, but this guy did. And by the way, I mean, gambling is so pervasive right now in every sport, including college athletics, that there's probably so much more of this going on, and we act like this is a one-time isolated situation. It is not. Thank you for the call. Really, really do appreciate it. Let me check in with Mark in Florida. Hey, Mark, go right ahead.
4: Hey, Paul, thank you for taking my call today. I appreciate it, but I just want to go ahead and springboard off of Richie's call earlier. You know, if we're going to take all the teeth out of the NCAA football governing bodies, I mean, what's the use in having rules at all? I mean, I know I'd like what you just said about it's happening behind the scenes anyway.
0: Mark, listen, there are a bunch of rules right now, but nobody's enforcing them. That's to me the bigger issue than this one case. Right. And, what this really has said, I mean, this has confirmed what everybody already knows, that the NCAA is a worthless organization that has no teeth at all. I mean, we knew they didn't have any teeth in legislating against Ohio State or Alabama or Georgia, but now they can't even legislate against the simplest thing in the world, betting on your own team. So that they should not even be in existence. And I don't want to hear some bogus, hypocritical comment from the NCAA president. He's the last person I want to hear from. The big issue here is, does the Big 12 Conference have a commissioner? The answer, of course, is no, they don't. They have one in name only in Brett Yormark. What has he had to say about this? Right. Can he do anything about it? And if he can't do anything about it, then let's quit all the I mean, he's the only person in my mind right now who could say, we're going against you. But you and I both know he won't do that.
4: Yeah, I just think that when the MLB banished Pete Rose from baseball years ago, it set a precedence. And I just like that other caller before me. Somebody's got to set a precedence.
0: I understand all that.
4: Drift away.
0: This case is a little bit different than Pete Rose. In fact, it's actually worse considering we're talking college athletics here. We'll take a short break. More of your phone calls, a lot more reaction to this. But Mike White, who has done it again, two consecutive national championships for the Longhorns, he'll join us in a minute.
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0: back in. Bob is up next in Cincinnati before we get to our next guest. Good afternoon, Bob.
1: Hello, Paul. Thank you so much. I wanted to ask you, is any other journalist, I've seen this on your program, working on the influence of private equity and outside money on the 24-game schedule and on the legislation that's in Congress? I mean, thanks for letting us know.
0: Well, somebody should be. I mean, there have been some stories written on it, but not. I don't think it's gotten enough attention because that. I tell you what, Bob. I want to finish that conversation, but we need to go to our guests, and I'll talk to you when we finish. But everybody knows by now the amazing women's college softball season has come to an end with record crowds in the stands and many millions watching on television. Of course, it was won by the Longhorns, and the coach has joined us. Coach, good afternoon, and I know it never gets old winning, even back-to-back, but how do you feel? Good afternoon, and what's it like?
2: Yeah, good afternoon. It feels obviously surreal. It's it's hard to believe it's been 1 year already, and then we're able to come through a pretty tough couple of games and win six in a row to come out with the championship for the second time.
0: And I know there's all kinds of complexities when you win a title, but it started off fairly difficult for you, losing, I believe, the first game. And just go back to that moment in time because everything has to change at that point in time because there's not that you can catch a breath, but you cannot make any more mistakes.
2: No, without a doubt. I mean, you never want to get into that loser's bracket. The goal is to win the first two games to make it a lot easier on yourself and having two lives going into the playoff Monday. But it just didn't happen. So we had to kind of regroup and get our act together and decide to come out and play for, to write a different story to our ending, write another chapter to it. And we were able to come through and eventually win a good game against Nebraska with a couple of home runs. And just forge ahead one game at a time.
0: Coach White, I know teams are different from 1 year to the next, but a lot of the same names are there, especially the head coach. Is there anything you can lean on after going through it last year, winning it in three games in the finals that may have played a factor, or is it just a complete reset from year to year?
2: You know, it's really hard to say because you try so many different things in your toolbox and you throw it out there and you hope something sticks and makes it work. But the one thing that seemed to have worked was getting them to choose a player on the team that they were going to play for. You know, so to take the pressure off themselves, they don't feel like they had to do it for their own good, that they were going to do it for someone else on the team and fight for them and continue to play until the last out was made.
0: It's almost cliche to ask anyone in the Southeastern Conference what that's like, because we all know what it's like. And you know, you've had to deal with some of the best teams in the game, including a coach who has won so many titles at Oklahoma. But when you go through that all year long, what does it do for you by the time you get to the NCAA tournament?
2: Well, you kind of take the good and the bad, and you kind of make something good out of it. So you go that, hey, we've lost a few games against these teams, but the good part is that we've seen the best of the pitching. And as it was, we faced all the best pitchers in the country and eliminated some really tough seniors, Jordy Ball, Colin Pickens, Nigel Kennedy, just to name a few. So being able to knock them off and, felt like we'd seen that kind of pitching all year long. So we just had to be ready and, fight to be able to kind of get a win.
0: Coach, Texas expects to win championships. That's why coaches like you end up going there because you've been in this position at other places. But what is it like just being on that campus where the standard of excellence is almost unlike any in college sports?
2: Yeah, you look at our Hall of Champions, and there's names, and you see that, and you go, God, what it'd be like to be in that that area. And fortunately, I was able to do that last year for the first time. And, once a month, head coach meetings are like who's who or who. But they're all really down-to-earth people. They really help each other out. We follow each other on WhatsApp and support one another. And we really feel, because we know what it's like to be in those shoes and having the not only the eyes of Texas on you, but the eyes of the whole country really kind of, feel like there's a lot of pressure a lot of times. But really, we're just doing our jobs, and we love to support each other.
0: Coach, I know it's always great to get back home, especially when there's a championship welcome, but pretty unique when you get back and literally everybody is there waiting for you. What was that like for you and your team?
2: Yeah, it was awesome. I mean, the first year was a real surprise. I mean, we just didn't know it was going to happen. They said, hey, there's a big celebration, and there was thousands of people lined up in our field. So it was really kind of a surprise. This year was a little bit more difficult because it was raining and thunderstorms and everything else, but we still got it off, and it was still a fun time. And, the celebration of bringing another championship home was awesome, especially for those young players that hadn't experienced it. But we made the most of a situation. And, of course, with the baseball team in town as well, there was a lot of hoopla going on as well. So there's it's been a real electric kind of place right now in the postseason for this university.
0: Coach, I know college athletics is fairly complicated these days, and there's not a lot of time you can breathe. But is there a way to finally walk away from this, or is there too many daily pressures for you to really enjoy it?
2: Well, not yet. I do have some vacation time circled on my calendar here. In a couple of weeks, I'm going to Hawaii, so don't feel too bad for me. But, right now, the portal opened today, of course, for softball. And so it's been hot and heavy. We've had one recruit on visit already. And, the recruiting season opened on Saturday. So we're already kind of behind the eight ball a little bit. So we got to kind of hit the road and make sure we keep our incoming recruits happy. And then, of course, there's a little bit of time. The second week of August, there's some time frame there where we can kind of rest and relax before the season starts again. And there we go.
0: What's going to be your go-to relaxation in Hawaii?

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4: 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A.J. 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
5: John, what was the driving force behind A.J. 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

0: Hey, welcome back. Let's check back with Bob, who we were talking to a minute ago in Cincinnati. Hey, Bob.
1: Thank you. Paul, I was asking about the influence of private equity money and what that's doing to the 24-game schedule and playoff and the legislation in Congress. And I'm surprised. I've heard about it on your program, but I read the Wall Street Journal, Athletic, New York Times. This seems like a subject for an expose to really tell the public what's going on.
0: Yeah, there's been very little reporting on it, and there's been a little bit, but I think for the most part, until now, these private equity groups have mainly stayed under the radar screen. I think that was their desire, but they couldn't stay away from the Senate hearing the other day, and that's when they got outed. A number of them were there, including the former Notre Dame AD, who is now a paid lobbyist of theirs. So it's a great suggestion, by the way. Hey, thank you so much. By the way, I want to go back to something I asked Amanda and Mitt Winter, who is considered one of the top sports legal minds in America, just posted something. Is there a direct correlation? The first thing you saw Charlie Baker do was get down on his knees and grovel. Hey, this is what we've got to get behind Congress bailing us out. And Winter, who runs a sports law practice, said that there is nothing in the Cruz bill that would stop athlete lawsuits against the NCAA based on contract claims, which this is. This is not an antitrust situation. This is a pure agreement that Sorsby was able to win on. So don't let Ted Cruz and company try to act like these two are connected. They're really not. Cruz's bill does stand for a number of things that the NCAA has issues with. So we now have it on the screen. This is Mitt Winter posting here about the claims. So that's an important thing to keep in mind. He's a big time college athletics attorney. He represents NIL situations. He's based in Kansas City. Great reputation there. Let's continue with more phone calls. And Tim is up next in Louisiana. Hello, Tim. Good afternoon.
2: Good afternoon, Paul. Thank you for taking the call. Paul, to my feeble mind, there is only one reason, and one reason only, for the NCAA to exist, and that is to pay their exorbitant salaries from the monies raised for March Madness.
0: Well, you know what? I think you're probably right, Tim. They run the women's softball and the men's college world series too, but that's really their purpose is long ago. I mean, they used to form as a governing body that had enforcement power and declared eligibility issues, but they are so weak right now because of all these losses in court that they and some of these local cases are one thing. I mean, they've lost in federal court as well. Don't act like this is just a local yokel judge in Fort Worth. Thanks for the call. Appreciate it very, very much.
2: Paul, but if I may add, Paul, you know, the media rights for men's alone is $1.02 billion.
0: Yes.
2: And women's get $115 million plus the gate receipts, and the NCAA keeps 60-70% of all this money.
0: Well, no, that's how they. I mean, they have a Taj Mahal up in Indianapolis, and I have no earthly idea what happens in that building. Meanwhile, Charlie Baker spends most of his time in Boston or Washington. I don't know what he does in Washington because he has yet to accomplish a single thing, but that's where he spends a lot of his time. Let me check in with Scissorhands and OKC. Good afternoon.
3: Paul, what's up, buddy? It's been a minute. How you been doing, my guy?
0: How are you doing, man?
3: Man, I'm doing great, man. It was kind of bad for me for a little bit because, you know, I'm usually at the softball tournaments for my OU softball girls, and you know, true OU fans were never, ever, ever, ever, ever, ever, ever root for Texas. So I'm not even going to talk about them. I'm going to pass it on. And then my Thunder didn't make it to the championship, but you know what, Paul? my OU baseball won today, and look like we're going to be facing Alabama. So what do you think about that, my buddy?
0: It should be pretty amazing. Alabama is on a roll, but I watched the end of the OU Georgia Tech game about a week or two ago, and what they've done at Kansas. I mean, they've won both on the road. That's pretty hard to do. Hey, thanks for the call, Scissor Hand. Talk to you soon. Dan is up next in North Carolina. Hello, Dan.
4: Hi, Paul. I apologize to you and your producer for even calling today. I'm talking about Sorsby. You know, just last week, it was bravo because they ruled that Sorsby was not going to be eligible to play in this calendar year. And that was the way it should be. One week later, some judge in the state of Texas decides, no, we can't have that. Texas Tech is too good to be without one of the proclaimed best quarterbacks for this coming year. Got to be able to play. So he overturns the ruling. You are so right all the time, Paul. These people clearly don't have a clue what they're doing. I mean, you just have to keep up the pace, my friend. I don't know how you can stand it, but it's one fiasco a day. I can't keep up with them. I don't even know what to talk to you about as it relates to the college football program. But having said that, what is your exact feeling? You don't think Sorsby should be allowed to play this year, do you?
0: I think there should have been some accommodation to avoid court, by the way, but that didn't happen. I think Sorsby's team had recommended a 2-game suspension. I think they probably could have found something even more severe, but the NCAA wouldn't do it. I mean, I don't like anything about this case, but...
4: Me either.
0: I think that the NCAA is so married to sports gambling that they have a hard time saying with a straight face that they can't allow it. And I've heard athletes come out today and say this is wrong. But I don't know. Maybe because I've become so inoculated to the abject hypocrisy of the NCAA that it just doesn't seem to affect me as much as it is some people.
4: I think you're right. Those anxieties have been passed down to us. We're suffering all this anxiety.
0: I mean, Dan, how many times can you say this is the worst decision we've ever heard? Because I think I've said that about 5 times in the last year.
4: I hear you. I absolutely hear you. I understand that perfectly. Yeah. I'm with you, Paul.
0: Thanks for the call. Really do appreciate it. Let me check in with Diane in Texas. Good afternoon, Diane. Diane, you there? Apparently not. Todd is in North Carolina. Hello, Todd.
5: Hey, Paul. How are you doing today? Thanks for taking my call.
0: Thank you.
5: Hey, I had a question for you. How in the world can you give an opinion on the President of the United States and do you agree with Stephen A. Smith telling him not to show up in North Carolina or in New York for the game tonight?
0: Well, I mean, I think I've been to a number of games with the president, this president primarily, but to me it always adds something, but I don't know the machinations of the chaos that it creates. So that to me, if you're the president, you have to decide what's in my best interest, but what's in the best interest of the people of New York City.
5: But would you tell him not to go? Is that your forum, or would you just...
0: I mean, I don't really, I don't know where Steven, I mean, I know Steven said that. What was the rationale behind it? Because I missed his explanation.
5: He don't think that he's a New York fan to begin with, and there's been
0: I think that's absurd. I mean, Donald Trump's lived in New York his entire life, so I've seen him at Knicks games. I've seen him at countless other games. I've seen him. Yeah. So, I mean, I don't think that's fair. I mean, to me, the only issue, and I've been to, I'm trying to think, at least 4 football games that Donald Trump was at. It's an issue to go to a football stadium with 80,000 seats. It's different. I mean, by the way, the security for Madison Square Garden, for people who've never been there, I mean, it's literally right in the middle of Manhattan. And, you know, you can't get a busier area to go to a sporting event. So that to me is the only issue. I'm more concerned about the security of the president going in and coming, and then, you know, how much does it inconvenience the fans?
5: Well, I think you're right about that, but if they can do Times Square every year for New Year's.
0: Yeah, you're right. But by the way, I don't think it's that big a deal. I think when you start, I think any of the, and I've stood within 20 yards of the president's during the national anthem. It's a big deal. It's a big deal when the president shows up wherever you are. Now, again, I'm not online to get into Madison Square Garden right now in the heat trying to go through security either.
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0: and the story of the day, other than the Knicks, of course. Don't want anybody to misread the talking points here. But Brandon Thoresby has been allowed to play for now. A judge in Tarrant County, that is Fort Worth, not Lubbock, granted an injunction to play. He's eligible. Still some confusion, but this is the timeline. Story started back in April, and Pete Thamel has been covering the story from its inception. Joining us now, Pete, first of all, thank you for the time. Let's just get the reaction that you've heard from people in college athletics today to this judge's decision.
1: Paul, I don't think many recent developments in college athletics have yielded such unanimity amongst the very fractured college athletics world. From coaches, athletic directors, commissioners, agents, every part and parcel, people are aghast. They're shocked. I actually have a reaction story that we're going to run soon on ESPN up in front of me now. We officially lost our soul, one Big 12 AD told me. Sonny Dykes was outspoken. He said, how's anyone ever going to trust the outcome of a game again? AD's Gene Taylor and I texted. He was apoplectic, the athletic director at Kansas State, about what happened. The reaction of the industry has really been swift and rare in these fractured times, where you get this many people agreeing that someone who gambled on college sports, what happened to them should not be at the whims of a random district court judge in Texas, but rather the rules of the organization itself that they fall under.
0: Peter, it seems like if there is unanimity, then something ought to be able to get done to stop it, although I know that's easier said. What is the path now for the NCAA, and what's the likelihood they can do anything about this?
1: The path is an appeal, Paul. And, first of all, I'm not a lawyer, but I play one on Twitter occasionally. This happened to Bediako. People are like, well, how come the NCAA can't stop it? And if you read from the actual ruling today, which is a legal ruling in a court in Texas, it says the NCAA is enjoined, which basically means prohibited from doing the following. Quote, prohibiting Thoresby from practicing, playing, or otherwise participating on Texas Tech's football team for the 2026 season. So legally, the NCAA can't do anything right now. They will or are expected to appeal. We'll probably hear something of that along that line formally today. The problem with the appeal, from talking to just some lawyers generally familiar with how these things work, is there's three filings, which may be 45 days apart, maybe 60 days apart. This, I'm sure, Paul, you're getting PTSD from all these NCAA committee on infractions rulings, where everybody passes paper back and then the person who's under the microscope goes off. So I was told there is a chance that the NCAA's appeal could get heard and ruled on this year. Now, it would be a appellate court ruling, which would be a group of judges. Those are not quick, a minimum of probably a month, as precedent would go, for a decision to be made. So very likely this is the legal version of running out the clock by running the fullback dive for first down after first down in the fourth quarter, where by the time the appeal, the general thought is, by the time the appeal does reach the courts, Brandon Thoresby will be off at the NFL Combine, and his eligibility will be exhausted. He does only have one more year of college football remaining, and so he's, his eligibility is going to be up after the 2026 season. There's no redshirt year or anything like that. So, I would say the NCAA's legal options are few. And look, Paul, this is not the first time you and I have discussed the NCAA losing a legal case. They rarely win. They certainly rarely win against Jeffrey Kessler and Scott Thompson, the lawyers that Thoresby's team hired for this. But it is a ruling that has reverberated throughout all of college sports today. A couple of ADs in the Big 12, Mike Budde and Gene Taylor, told me there's been informal chatter, no formal discussions, about people not playing Tech. Now, they were quick to say, we don't know what the real reality of that is. It's probably just like a knee jerk, you know, we'll show them. But, you know, I would say it's fair to say Big 12 athletic directors are fairly aligned that they're not thrilled with this decision, as are Big 12 coaches.
0: Have we heard yet from the Big 12's commissioner, Brett Yormark?
1: We have not. We have not. And I have, there's been a few calls lobbed in to the Big 12 offices. It's a fascinating position for Yormark, and a great question by you, Paul. You know, Texas Tech is the bell cow, right? They've won one league title, and we treat them like they're, you know, like they're Florida State under Bobby Bowden in the 90s, right? But look, they've spent the most, and modern college athletics have told us those who spend the most have the best chance of winning, right? And so coming off their league title and their playoff appearance, they are the favorite to win the league, especially now if Sorsby's their quarterback. And, you know, Yormark is in a tricky position between the best team in the league, projected anyway, and then the other 15 schools in the league who are unhappy. So it will be interesting to see what they say. I would imagine that will be a high wire act of jargon that does come with this, because if you're gonna try to, yeah, you know, when you have those two powers against each other, you know, 15. Unhappy folks, you know, against one team that sort of made themselves a target. They've almost taken pride in it. So it will be fascinating theater in the Big 12 this year.
0: Yeah, and Pete, finally, their biggest booster, Cody Campbell, well known to most of the audience, was in Washington the other day trying to push along native son Ted Cruz's bill, and I know a lot of people have said that, man, this is great. Now, maybe something will happen in Congress, but they're connected, but there's not a straight line. What have you heard on the Cruz end of it in relation to this ruling maybe being a gift?
1: Oh, I think that's, it's a retired Tarrant County judge. It's 300 miles from Lubbock, so I think that's that's probably a little bit of message board fodder. Even my cynical soul wouldn't take a reach that far. But what I have heard today is you have Cody Campbell talking out of both sides of his mouth, right? You have Cody Campbell saying we need reform in Washington, and then you have Cody Campbell, you know, cheerleading Brendan Sorsby's Brendan Sorsby, who basically did what the, you know, people have been hoping for years that Congress could achieve, right? Which is get rid of this hodgepodge, whack-a-mole local judge rulings and bring some sanity and stability to our sport. That obviously would come with some antitrust protection that, you know, seems unlikely to emerge at this point in that bill in Washington, because there's a lot of pork and fat rolled in with a lot of animosity towards the two bell cow leagues. And, you know, that bill is not going to pass without the support of those two bell cow leagues. So, yeah, as usual, when you bring in the federal government, it does come with some complications, Paul, and that's what folks are learning in Washington right now.
0: Many thanks, Pete Thamel, joining us on the big news of today in college athletics. And the one thing he said that I don't think there's a single person out there outside of Cody Campbell can disagree with, and I'm not even sure he could get a disagreement, is that Cody Campbell, once again, is talking out of both sides of his mouth. We'll take a break here. Your reaction to all of this when we come back.
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0: fight like hell. 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

0: So interesting what Thamel said there. This ruling broke, what, about 10 o'clock this morning? And it is now 4:15 Eastern time, and we have not heard from Brett Yormark, the commissioner of the Big 12 Conference. How difficult would it be to issue a statement unless you're conflicted? You know the right answer. You know the right statement is how egregious the ruling is, pretty much like everybody else in college athletics. But you also know that you upset Cody Campbell, who probably could get you fired from your cush $4 million a year job. And you don't have to want to go back into the entertainment business right now because you found out how much easier it is. All right, anyway, let's get to Judge John from Tennessee. Good afternoon.
1: Hey, Paul. I thought for a long time that one of the real problems in our society is the lack of discipline. And of course, this case just emphasizes the lack of discipline. But it's our whole society, Paul. You can break into the Capitol and knock down the doors, and you get pardoned. Kids get spanked at school or disciplined at school, and the parents come and jump on the teacher. I remember when I was a kid, if I got a spanking at school, I got a spanking when I got home.
0: Right.
1: The idea that we just don't have enough discipline in our society and let people be punished for what they've done wrong is a real bad thing. And I haven't called in 2 or 3 weeks because I really didn't have much to say. But I really am horrified by this decision. Now, I haven't read the pleadings, and I don't know exactly what grounds the judge used.
0: By the way, Judge, he didn't really knock himself out on the ground, so you can catch up on that pretty quickly.
1: Okay, well, I just think it's a perfect example of the lack of discipline in our society. And what are these other boys that are girls that are going to school now? Will they think it's okay to gamble on their games?
0: Judge, here's the one thing I'll say about that. And I think most reasonable people think it's terrible to gamble. But I know, and you know too, if you were defending the other guy, the NCAA has got an official gambling partner. Every network is inundated by how easy it is to gamble. It's a little bit different today, and people try to bring Pete Rose into it. That was a different era when gambling was not as easy as it is. I'm not making an excuse for the guy. I mean, I agree with you. It's wrong. But the bar has been lowered so dramatically. That to me is where it's really, but you just said it. It's where are the norms in society? I know what it was like when I grew up. You grew up a generation ahead of me, and even after that. But there are no norms anymore anywhere.
1: You're right, and that's a shame. And we're going to have to cure that somehow or other.
0: It's going to take quite a revolution. But hey, Judge, thank you very much for your call. Diane is up next in Texas. Good afternoon.
2: Hello, Paul. I hope you're having a good day today.
0: Thank you.
2: On this topic of a bigger picture, talking about the larger players here, when we're talking about private equity and their totally focused, disciplined, and I know I'm using that in a different way, dedication to capturing and investing value. The amount of aggression in private equity firms is something that I don't think has ever been seen, just in terms of their focus on making money. When you pair that, again, at a high level, with these bloated universities, these bloated academics and athletic departments who are there to capture value and are very short-sighted. But then you brought up, and you have a good phrase for it, this idea of gambling partners. That's the one entity in this that's about creating value as opposed to the opportunity to capture it and invest it. And I think looking forward now and what's going on, is what is the gambling? What are they going to do in response to this? Because this could be a threat to them. And we're talking about a threat to an industry that is growing and has had such explosive growth. I think that's something that we should be looking at. But that will be, of the major players I mentioned and you mentioned, that will be the one that's least obvious and least explicit. So that's all I have to say today, Paul. Thank you, as always, for taking my call.
0: Thank you. Yeah, I've had a number of people ask me, well, do you think Vegas will put a line on a Soresby game? The answer is yes. I mean, there are already betting lines out there about how much this helps Texas Tech's chances of not only winning, of getting to the CFP, of winning the championship, of Soresby being in the Heisman. I mean, that is, I'm not moralizing, I'm just telling the truth. We for all the outrage today, oh, this is the worst day ever. We've already been down there. We've already been through that. At every iteration, college athletics goes to a new low. And this is probably the bottom, because this was the last frontier where betting was simply not permitted. But now that this has been shattered, it's just, let's see if we can find even a lower bottom than you could always find. This has been proven to us over history, especially in politics. There's always a new bottom. You never run out of space when you're going down. Let me continue with more phone calls. And Brad is up next in Oklahoma. Hello, Brad.
3: Hi, Paul. Thanks for taking my call. I know. Let me preface my statement here by saying that I know I'm going to be in the minority here big time. And I don't gamble myself. I don't place bets. And I understand you got to follow the rules. But are we being a little too self-righteous in this case? Are we being a little bit too much moral police? I mean, we got a young kid here. To my knowledge, he bet on a team. He bet on his own team to win. He didn't play in the games. I personally think we got a lot bigger fish to fry and to worry about. I don't know why we couldn't put some things in. I mean, if a kid bets on his own team to win, isn't that what we want them to do? Don't we want them to do everything they can to win the game? Now, I'm not saying they should vote, to bet on their team to lose, or, point spreads or anything like that. But if a kid is betting on his own team to win, we look at our society, I think we're being a little self-righteous. We're being a little bit moral police to say, well, yeah, this kid bet on his own team to win, and let's run him. Let's make it where he can't participate in the sports anymore. I want to get your comment on that, and then I want to. I got one other comment about the SEC league in general.
0: Yeah, I mean, I think you, Brad. I think right now, in spite of what we've heard from the audience and from the moral police who opine on these issues, I don't know if that many people are really as outraged as you think, because really, we had something come up a couple of months ago where one of the military operatives who was going to capture Maduro in Venezuela bet on Polymarket about the capture. So people are betting on everything right now, and there's almost no way to keep up with it. So yeah. It is better if you bet on yourself, but it's still wrong because you can influence certain. I mean, every outcome is not purely who won the game and who lost. I mean, it could be how many runs are scored, how many yards are gained. There's 1,000 aspects of it. But right now, that has now been shattered by a local judge, and I don't think the NCAA can do anything about it.
3: Yeah. Well, my other issue is, particularly with what we're talking about right now and then the legislation that's in D.C. and so forth, I said 5 years ago that, and I told all my friends when we were talking about these kind of things, the NCAA is, it's a has-been. It has no power. It's not, it's not, it doesn't do anything anymore, except occasionally it tries to, you know, put a black eye on a program or something. I think it's run its course. I don't think that we need to be, I think the NCAA should be abolished. Now, I do think there needs to be some governing bodies that look over college sports. And I said 5 years ago, I said, you know where this is all headed? This is all headed for a couple of giant conferences or maybe one giant conference. And then that's come to pass over the last 5 years. We see these conferences getting bigger and bigger. What would be wrong with the SEC just going out and maybe take 2 or 3 years here to develop this? But what, and this might sound kind of funny at first, but think about it. You know, what would be wrong if you had an SEC that had 64 teams in it?
0: Brad, I need to interrupt because we're late on it, but thanks for the call. But there's some federal laws that could prohibit that. Anyway, let's take a short break. We are coming back with more right after this.
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0: back. Great to have all of you with us. And let's check in with Bill in Florida. Hey, Bill, good afternoon.
1: Good afternoon, buddy. Everybody knows that the NCAA hasn't had any teeth since Ebert was up there. And so it looks like we're having to go out and try to do something ourselves. The only people right now that could really control this thing is the people that control the football playoff series. They could say, we will not take any team who has a member that has any affiliation or had one with gambling. At that problem, then it would start, because all these other kids are saying now, hey, I can run out there and gamble and they're going to let me keep on playing. But that football committee could close that thing down by saying one thing. No team that has a player that has ever been involved in gambling on his team or any other team could play, and that would eliminate some of these teams from doing this.
0: You may be right, Bill. I don't know what their charter says, but certainly that would be a significant moment if they chose to do that. Bill, thank you very, very much. Let me check in next with Andy, who is in Florida. Hello, Andy. Good afternoon.
2: Good afternoon, Paul. I don't think you can stop gambling. My story is in 1964. My friend, my fraternity brother's dad, would take our bets. Okay, then he had a bookie, and so I bet $25. And that was like 20% of my income at that time. And he placed a bet, and I won. And then so I said, I bet on next week, 25. Well, you know what he did? He kept that bet because he thought it was a bad bet. Sure enough, I lost, and I had to pay $27.50. Okay, and that cured me. I said, I ain't doing that no more. But you can't stop gambling. If you start getting all these laws, it just goes underground. And, you know, I just say don't do it. Don't get the government involved in anything if you can avoid it. Anytime the government gets involved, it goes to hell in a handbasket, in my opinion.
0: So, thank you for your experience, Andy. You be well. Chris is up next in South Carolina. Hello, Chris.
3: Paul. Hey, before I get started, War Damn Eagle Sheila, where you been? We've been missing you. You're the only War Damn Eagle fan worth a damn. But, Paul, okie dokie. I mean, I just don't understand where his moral compass is at, Paul. Because ain't nothing wrong with gambling unless you got the direct effect of affecting the outcome. That's the only way. It's the right way and the wrong way of doing anything. He violated. The only way, and that commission, the way he needs to do is tell that man he can't play. But we know he ain't going to do that, Paul, because they want to win. Everybody's sacrificing everything just to win. But, Paul, with all them other Texas coaches out there winning championships, when is Dale Cunning going to realize he got the wrong man leading that football program? Texas, wake up. Paul, you have a nice day.
0: We will continue here with Ricky in Louisiana. Hey, Ricky, go right ahead. Rocky is up next. Hey, Rocky.
4: Hey, Paul. Thanks for taking my call. Just a quick observation on this ruling. The way I see this is the ruling is for the player and against the NCAA. But why can't the NCAA now say that if the player plays, the games that they win or lose are null and void? The games don't count. Why? I mean, does the ruling say that the NCAA doesn't have that power anymore? Can't they just null and void these games if he plays?
0: Yeah, I think I understand what your question is, but I think I don't think they're going to be able to do that while this case is being litigated.
4: Oh, I thought the litigation was already over.
0: No. I mean, the ruling came in today, but the NCAA will undoubtedly appeal. Yes.
4: Right. And I think those, I mean, I would think that would be the grounds that they would appeal on. You know, okay, we lost.
0: No. This is not about eligibility. This is a little bit different. Anyway, it's a fair point. I don't think, as long as it's under appeal, that will not happen. Hey, thank you for the call. Besides, the guy As long as all this guy wants to do is be eligible for the season, once the clock runs out, he's gone. He doesn't really care. He's a transfer, by the way. Remember that. Let me check in with Andy, who is up next in Oklahoma. Hey, Andy.
5: Paul, I was calling because I had a visit with Kirby Hokut's assistant, and
0: yes.
5: The judge that ruled on this is not a Tech grad. He's from Tarrant
0: right.
5: County. The
0: okay.
5: Tech grad had recused himself.
0: Correct.
5: But I don't understand what we're doing here. The NCAA needs to go away. And

0: they became an official partner with gambling institutions. They have tolerated it in cases. This is really the backbreaker, though. And I think anybody who acts like the NCAA has control over anything anyway doesn't understand the way this has been going on now. And you know, this is not the Betty Ocko case. It's not the Trinidad Chambliss case. This is far more serious, except that other than outrage, this is the way it goes nowadays. This is where everybody goes for relief. Hey, thanks for the call. We're up against the break. If you would like to chime in on this or any other issue, you can give us a ring right now at 855-242-7285.
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0: And welcome back. Rudy is up next in Texas. Hey, Rudy, good afternoon.
1: Hey, Paul, good afternoon. And listen, this whole thing has gotten out of whack. This judge who made that ruling, wonder how much green paper he got under the table. If that guy from Oklahoma, Brad, made those suggestions, total moron. But he's from Oklahoma, so. But that's all I got to say, Paul. Thank you. Have a good day.
0: Yeah, and let me offer this. It's a retired judge. It was in Fort Worth. It wasn't in Lubbock. So the backstory is that there was a Texas Tech judge initially who got the case. He recused himself. This is a retired judge, and in many circuits, retired judges come on and do the case. They're supposed to have some partiality, but not everyone. But I would say about 75% of these state judges are ruling in favor of the home team. The most noteworthy that, two that didn't. The second go-around on the Betty Ocko went against the player, and then obviously the case in Knoxville went against the quarterback, Aguilar. Let's continue with calls here, and Jay Paul is in Vegas. Good afternoon.
2: Good afternoon, Paul. You know, in light of the president's attendance at tonight's game at Madison Square Garden, the city officials have ruled out any watch parties, which have been going on in the playoffs without incident, very well. And, you know, Knicks fans have been already, the average Knicks fan, been locked out of the games tonight due to the outrageous cost. And all I'm saying is, I hope there aren't any problems tonight, but if there are any because of people being upset about being not having watch parties, I lay it at the foot of the president.
0: Now, let me ask you a question about watch parties. I should know this, but where do the watch parties take place? Are they outside the garden?
2: Yes.
0: Okay.
2: And you know, the traffic issues that his visit alone is outrageous. And, you know, not being able to enjoy and wherever they are, I'm sure there's ones all over the city. I'm here in North Las Vegas, and we're enjoying watch parties outside T-Mobile Arena and in right. My community, the city of North Las Vegas, with the Golden Knights. So it's just fun. And something for the fans who either don't want to pay the price or can't afford the price of a ticket to feel part of the event.
0: No, I understand that, because I can't tell you how many times I've been to a college football game and there are 40,000 people at the square or at the quad or wherever it is watching the game. So, I mean, I haven't really thought about this issue. I know what Stephen A. said. My major point wasn't an endorsement of Trump. It was just simply that I've been to games where the president has shown up at, and while it is a security nightmare, it does add to the aura. Now, considering who else is going to be at this game, I don't know if Donald Trump's the only person that matters. I mean, there will be so many celebrities there. I'm appreciative of your thoughts. I really didn't understand the circumstances completely.
2: Yeah. Well, I'm just, again, my issue is that his being there is going to...
0: But I would say, Jay Paul, having spent a great deal of time in New York in my life, it's kind of hard to imagine you can't walk into any bar in one of the five boroughs and have a good time as opposed to being outside of MSG.
2: Yeah. No, understood. I just hope that there aren't any issues tonight. But
0: no, I hope not either. But
2: today's environment.
0: I mean, listen. I understand the president will not be. He will be in James Dolan's box, which I'm sure is the only. I mean, you can't. I mean, he has sat at the front row of UFC fights. But I think considering the circumstances, it would probably be better to keep him a little bit out of harm's way. Hey, thanks for the call. I don't know. I think it's a personal choice. in terms of Donald Trump, he is a New Yorker. He grew up in Queens. Everyone knows that. Has he been to Knicks games? This isn't the first time. But yeah, it's a. I have been in New York City a number of times when the president, whether it's Obama, whether it's Trump, it doesn't matter who it is. I was there a couple of years ago, and it was Trump, I think, at the UN, and literally you can't move within 30-40 blocks, and I happen to be very close to it. Driving through New York on the slowest day of the year is a nightmare, let alone having to get that limousine down to lower Midtown. Hey, thanks for the call. Appreciate it very, very much. We will continue with more phone calls here. And Smith is up next in Georgia. Hey, Smith.
3: Hey, buddy. How you doing?
0: We're doing great. Thank you.
3: Hey, I got a question. Do you think this is the nail in the coffin for this this quarterback and the gamble thing?
0: I don't think this is the nail. To me, he's got. I mean, I would give him. I would say the odds of him playing are pretty good right now. Why would you think it's the nail in the coffin? Or the nail in the coffin, okay, or what?
3: I'm asking about the NCAA.
0: Oh no! Listen, first of all, you can't bury something that's already been buried. The NCAA has no real power anyway. And I mean that's my only disagreement with all the fake outrage today, that this is the end. The NCAA has been on life support for a very long time. That's why the president of the NCAA is literally on his knees begging Congress to bail his organization out, which is almost one reason why I would be against Congress doing anything. But the NCAA is going away. It's just a matter of what the structure looks like, and there should be teeth about gambling. I think most people agree on that, other than Cody Campbell and the Texas Tech fan base right now.
3: Well, what do you think about the? There should be a cap on the NIL, and there should be a cap on the transfers.
0: Well, you say that, Smith, but again, not to give you a dissertation here, but NIL right now is legislated through individual states, and there are no caps. The federal legislation would put a cap, but how can you go in now and take things away that have already been granted? That's, to me, is the question.
3: Okay, thank you, buddy. I just wanted to...
0: Okay, yeah, I know the easiest thing in the world to say is this is ridiculous and we've got to put an end to it. But it's a two-way street here. And I know it's unpopular to come out in favor of the players right now, and I'm really not. I think there ought to be some structure here. But whose fault is it that we don't have structure? Is it the players' fault?
3: No.
0: Or is it the people that run college athletics' fault?
3: Well, it's kind of both, because the players are greedy and the NCAA doesn't want to do it. But I want to know about
0: Smith, we need to go. But first of all, you can say the players are greedy. The players are the one who took this to court because they were getting nothing, absolutely nothing, out of their own likeness. So that's if the people that ran college athletics 15 years ago said, let's give the players something, this could have been settled. But they were too arrogant to do that. And that's why we are at this juncture. We'll be right back.
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0: Okay, we're going to go from the courts back to the field for just a few minutes here. I know it's been a busy day, but there's a lot happening, and we are under 3 months before the first week of the college football season. And Peter Atticus, headline there, 50 Auburn players fans should know, the QB who could define Auburn's season. Everyone knows that is Byron Brown, one of the biggest gets in the portal, even though he followed his head coach to Auburn. Peter joining us. We've talked a number of times. Peter, good afternoon. And not a big breaking story that that Brown is going to be a big part of the Auburn resurgence. So tell us what you've learned as you get a little closer to the season.
1: Yeah, first of all, thanks for having me. Yeah, no, obviously, Byron Brown, I mean, I think is going to really define what year one under Alex Golish is for Auburn. I mean, he was the biggest piece by far that Golish brought with him from South Florida. He was, you know, the centerpiece of South Florida's offense last season, led the country in total yards per game, you know, rushed for over 1,000 yards, threw for over 3,000, the only player in college football to do that last season. And, you know, just already become a leader of the team as well, as I, you know, wrote about a little bit in that story. So the number one guy to have circled on that roster.
0: Let's talk a little bit more about him, because I mean, when you don't get a chance to see these players and then finally a couple of thousand people get into a spring game and see him, you go, okay, well, I didn't like what I saw. I know that has been a big topic since April, but how confident are Auburn coaches, and I'm guessing pretty confident, that what we saw that day is not a big deal and what they are seeing every day is?
1: Yeah, I mean, I think the confidence comes from the fact that the majority of this coaching staff has been watching Byron Brown for 3 years now. You know, he was the starting quarterback for all three of Alex Golish's seasons at South Florida. And most of the staff, most of the offensive staff, at least, that was at South Florida with him, is now at Auburn. So it's not just what they've seen in practice at Auburn or what they saw during the spring. This is someone where they've seen what he can do on the field, but also just his daily habits day in and day out for 3 years. He's evolved from, you know, a freshman who was actually a holdover of the previous staff before Golish at USF to really becoming the guy on that staff, and now who they hope is the guy at Auburn.
0: Peter, for those who have not seen that much of him at Auburn and somehow missed some of the USF games, but there have been a couple of pretty prominent ones with Alabama and others over the years, how would you describe his approach to the quarterback position?
1: Yeah, definitely a dual threat. You know, a guy who's, you know, big, athletic. I mean, I think, you know, one thing that made gauging what to make of his, you know, spring game performance is the fact that, you know, the quarterback's not live. You know, the play is getting stopped as soon as he gets touched because he's in a non-contact jersey, when so much of Byron Brown's game is making plays on the run, you know, not just using his legs to get yards. Obviously, he's a very good runner in the open field, but also being able to, you know, evade guys in the pocket, get out of the pocket, make throws on the run. That's where Byron was at his best. And I think that's a lot of that got missed in the spring game just because of the format of it. But, you know, and just the way, and I think that kind of fits into what Alex Golish likes to do offensively, just a guy who's really dynamic.
0: Peter, so much was made out of Cam Coleman leaving. Everyone knows what he did and what he's capable of doing. But what is in his place, not only outside, but in the backfield?
1: Yeah, I mean, obviously there's no replacing Cam Coleman. You know, there's very few guys in college football who are as talented, maybe nobody else in college football who is as talented as Cam Coleman. But that's another position at wide receiver where, you know, they went with continuity. They brought a lot of the guys that have been in the system that have been catching passes from Byron Brown. You know, I think the main ones to look at are, you know, Chaz Nimrod, Keyshawn Singleton, and Jeremiah Coger, who were all three of those guys were three of South Florida's top receivers last year. I think the one that's most interesting to me is Nimrod, because he started his career at Tennessee, played under Golish there, was a productive receiver in the SEC before going to South Florida, where he got off to a really good start to the season, but due to injury, you know, his numbers weren't as good as the rest, because he missed half of the season. Then in the backfield, I think that might be Auburn's strongest position when, one, you consider what Byron Brown can do with his legs. Two, you've got Jeremiah Cobb back, who was rushed for almost 1,000 yards last season at Auburn. Then three, you add Bryson Washington from Baylor to that mix, a guy who was a 1,000-yard rusher in the Big 12 two seasons ago, was still a very productive back last season. So the running back room, I would say, has the fewest questions going into this offseason. But I think when you look at the receiver, there are some questions because you don't have the top-end talent that you had last year, but still a group that I think the staff is confident in.
0: Peter, so much was made out of keeping DJ Durkin as the defensive coordinator. That was one of the strengths of last year, even though there weren't many. What does that unit look like, and how important will that be in trying to preserve some of these one-score games that Auburn finds itself in?
1: Yeah, it's a mix of some new faces and also, you know, some transfers like you have most seasons. Obviously, keeping DJ Durkin was big. Keeping Vontro King-Williams, the defensive line coach, was big, given how good the defensive line was last season. You know, you lost a lot of pieces on the defensive line. That's when you had to rebuild a lot, you know, especially losing some guys who could come back, like Malik Blockton. But then also getting a guy like Dallas Walker, you know, back is huge, an older guy who's just a big body in the middle of that unit. You know, you did got some guys in the portal, that spot as well. Cody Sigler from Arkansas State is one they're going to rely on. You know, obviously comes from the Sun Belt, but was a second team All Sun Belt player last season. You know, Auburn has been really good at stopping the run under DJ Durkin. I think for the defense to continue to be what it has been, continuing to do that is going to be big. So the defensive line is important, linebacker is important. You get David Atkins back, so I think they still feel good about what they have.
0: Peter, under 3 months before the season, predictions are about the most worthless things in the world, but I'm curious just in terms of you being around that team, hearing things. I'm sure coaches don't outwardly give a thought, but when you know the schedule, it starts with Baylor in at Atlanta. That Florida game is huge, at Tennessee, at Georgia, LSU at home, at Ole Miss, at Alabama. I mean, is there, I know I've asked you this, and I'm going to continue asking you until we see the first game, but what's a range for Auburn, a realistic range, up and down?
1: That's a really good question. I mean, I think, like, it's tough. You have to, you know, talk about floor. Like, you know, on one hand, you say, how much worse can it get than what it's been at Auburn for a program historically as successful at Auburn to have, you know, had 2 5-7 seasons back to back. But when you look at the schedule, yeah, there are a lot of games that you can lose because you play a lot of really good teams. So, you know, now that you kind of don't have one of those extra cupcake games that you had in the past in non-conference, it's even tougher. So yeah, I think at Auburn's worst, you could see another losing season, another 5-7, or even worse if things completely implode. But I think on the flip side of that, I think you can see improvement. Now, I don't think this team is going to win the SEC. I don't think this team is going to compete for the SEC. But I think it's definitely capable of getting to 7 or 8 wins, maybe even 9, if, you know, you really win all the close games and you get some things to go in your favor. And I think anywhere in the range from 7 to above would be considered a success in year one.
0: Great stuff. Peter Radicus joining us from AL.com. We'll take a short break, and we're coming back with your phone calls right after this.
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0: How about this? On Wednesday night, 7 p.m. Eastern, inside the 26 football schedule, we know when the games are. We don't know in what window. We'll find that out Wednesday night. Blake is up next in Lubbock. Hello, Blake.
1: Oh, good to talk to you today.
0: Thank you.
1: Just wanted to weigh in on this Sorsby thing. I'm just disappointed, really, to be honest. I'm a Tech fan, live in Lubbock, huge supporter, not a Cody Campbell size supporter, but I'm just disappointed in the stance that the university has taken. The tweet that Kirby Holka put out about how he supports, I feel bad. I don't think it should have gone that way. I think we should have walked away from the guy. I have full confidence in Will Hammond to take snaps. I feel bad. I don't like how any of it went down.
0: Blake, I tell you what, I understand where you're coming from, and I appreciate your honesty, but right now in college athletics, we saw it in Bediako, we've seen it in Aguilar, Cham. It doesn't really matter. This is the most difficult one to comprehend, but everybody on a college campus gets so hung up in trying to win, and they look at Brendan Sorsby and they go, yeah, he did this, but he's better now, and he's our best shot, and all reality goes out the window. I wish I could tell you I haven't seen this so many different times. It's never been one to this degree, but it's where we are in college athletics, and thank you very much for your honesty. It's a rarity on a show like this where people go against the grain and go against their school. Vance is up next. Vance, hello. Good afternoon.
2: Oh, I was listening to some, sounded like a carousel music. Paul, I wanted to get to football. I enjoyed the last guest. Please don't take that wrong, because it's your responsibility and your job to tell us what's going on with all this stuff that's going on with college football right now. But, some people, me, I'm tired of it because I can't do anything about it. And it just goes on. To me, they're all adrift at sea with one of those Coast Guard styrofoam rings around them. It's just all these callers, they just want stability and we don't have it. But I wanted to ask you this. I know that this is the topic of the day, but I'm curious about something. Do you remember the last 2 years? Of course you do. The last 2 years that Saban coached, Alabama committed so many penalties every game, Paul, that they were almost hard to watch. They were so you recall that, of course.
0: Yes.
2: And so I've told you when I first ever started talking to you, I love college football, north, south, east, and west. I'm an unabashed Alabama fan. However, I'm curious if you agree with me. I think Dabo Sweeney at Clemson, I really believe that the day Brent Venables left there, that wiped out his whole program as far as the excellence that we've seen them have for 6 years. I really believe that he's maybe not as great a coach, but more of an administrator. Does that make any sense?
0: I think that makes a lot of sense when you know Dabo Sweeney. He's a smart guy. He's a good recruiter. He's a good motivator. XOs-wise, I've never been overly impressed with him.
2: I just noticed watching them because they were so good defensively, and the balance of the team has been gone since Venables left.
0: No, you're right. You're 100% right about that.
2: I guess I'm just trying to... I've never met the man, but I'm trying to give this large guy from South Carolina that loves Clemson so much, Chris, that maybe that's a problem. Maybe. And, guys like him, and just like Kirby Smart, and the coordinators that Saban had those 2 years, I thought they were terrible. But, hell, Paul, he'd run out of coordinators to get. He'd used them. What was he supposed to do? But I just think that's part of the reason what happened at Clemson. And I just wanted to, I don't know, I wanted to tell you that, and thank you for letting me talk to you, brother.
0: You bet. Good to hear from you. Thanks, Vance. Thank you very, very much. Sadler is up next in Wisconsin. Good afternoon.
3: Good afternoon.
4: Hey, Paul, first off, I'm a big fan of you.
0: Thank you.
4: And living in the bad state, but being growing up in the SEC country of Alabama, I want to talk about the ABS system. Balls and strikes. They have been going on now for a while in college football, or in college baseball, as well as close. But I want to know, and I want you, and you're the grand poobah of all SEC sports, I want to know, when will they use that system for the ladies in softball, as well as pros? When will they have the ABS system for women's sports?
0: Hey, Sadler, thank you very much. The women's sports in the SEC is obviously fantastic. Thank you for the call. Really appreciate it. Let me check in with Alex up next in Alabama. Hello, Alex.
5: Hey, Mr. Feinbaum. Hey, I had a couple of suggestions on the NIL issue. You're really going to have to let the contracts that some of the players have run out. But really, NIL being name, image, and likeness, I mean, how could they realistically be paying players to come to this school and they hadn't even played it down? So it's pay to come to this school. But you're supposed to be paying the players from the revenue made from their playing. Well, you don't know what revenue is made until the season is over with. So you simply let the contracts run out. You wait till the end of the season and pay all the players the same cut. Doesn't matter what position you play. There shouldn't be.
0: Yeah, Alex, that's a great suggestion. Hold on. That's a great suggestion, except for this reason. The contracts are individual. They're not based on anything other than an agreement between the school and the player. And the part of the problem that with your plan is it's all about enticing the player, not rewarding them for what normally would be the right way to do it, how well they played. Thank you for the call. Do appreciate it. JD is up next. Good afternoon. Hello, JD.
6: Good afternoon, Paul. It's another week, and I got to respond. I got to start my week off responding to one of your dumbass, lame callers, and you know I'm talking about Long. He's like a hemorrhoid that won't go away. He's pathetic. He's a pathetic hemorrhoid. Long, I heard you call Friday. I wasn't able to respond Friday. But your calls are lame as hell. Every one of them's the same. You talk about me. You talk about Dylan. You talk about me, Dylan, and my sister. We are from the South, Bubba. That stuff don't go around here. We don't go for that. What we do know how to do is take care of candy asses like you. And I got a feeling that ants line up for miles to reside on your candy ass. So get you a new victim. Get you some new material because we know you're writing it down. We know you're scripting it. And we know you're reading it. And your stupid top five list. So we don't go for that stuff around here. But I hear your milkshake brings all the boys to the yard. So I'm just going to.
0: Okay. Bash is up next in Boulder. Hey, Bash.
7: What? Why do I have to follow that, Paul? Damn it. All right, well, if he wants to talk about that caller scripting his calls, did that not sound like a scripted call to you, Paul?
0: I can confirm that, yes.
7: Thank you very much. Now, I hope you had a great weekend. I know I started last Monday, Paul, with a terrible call, but I don't care what anyone has to say today. I'm going to ask you a sports question, and if they have a complaint, instead of wasting your time with it, how about write it on a sheet of paper and shove it? So, Paul, as a paranoid Alabama fan, I have three choices that I think are going to be the most embarrassing losses going into next season. And I want you to tell me 3-1 which one you think will be the most. Door number one, Byron Brown, the Cam Newton 2.0 transfer from South Florida, right? Whatever. Door number two, Lenora Sellers, third time the charm, Paul. Every time Alabama goes against South Carolina with Lenora Sellers under center, I call it a cardiac arrest waiting to happen. And lastly, Paul, door number three, the Florida State quarterback, Tommy Castiglionis. What do you think, Paul, would be the most embarrassing loss if it were to happen next year?
0: Well, I mean, I think I can't even fathom losing to Florida State again. That almost feels like a deal breaker if you're Greg Byrne and trying to hold on for dear life about your $71 million man. The Auburn loss, depending on the record, could be more critical, though, because last season proved that even losing, well, that was week one, this is week three or whatever, you can overcome that. But you can't overcome an Auburn loss at home. You know how rare that has, that rarely that has occurred in Alabama history.
7: And tell me if I'm wrong about this, Paul, is the first coach to, or the only one to beat Alabama at home is Gene Chizik?
0: I believe so. That was a 2010 season, yeah, when Cam brought them back from 24 to nothing.
7: Jesus. Yep. Thank you for reminding me that, Paul. But going back to what you're saying about Florida State, Paul, we said the same thing last year, didn't we? There's no way we can lose to Florida State. And what happened?
0: But that game evaporated for a couple of reasons. Number one, Ty Simpson emerged 2 or 3 weeks later. And then a bunch of media types, including me, started propping up Alabama's schedule, you know, like every week. Hey, they just beat a great Vanderbilt team. They beat Missouri. And we all bought into this being a team that really wasn't as good. If I had to redo my analysis, I would have kept Alabama out of the playoffs last year. But I can't. But it's too late to change your opinion.
7: Yeah, especially holding that Florida State loss, which you saw how they wore towards the end of the season. But it doesn't matter how their season played out, Paul. Going into the third week next year, what can Alabama say? Like, you just brought it up. They had Ty Simpson. We don't have Ty Simpson anymore. So what can Alabama say in the locker room that they didn't say last year to motivate them, like all the defensive players saying, we're going to answer that when the game comes, right?
0: Well, I saw a stat today. Alabama is one of the younger teams. You already know this in terms of experience. That will be the excuse early in the year. And it will be the hope that when these young men grow up. But that's not going to work with you. It won't work with most people. Thanks for the call. Up against the break, we have 90 minutes remaining. Another guest or two dropping by. We'll revisit the Sorsby announcement earlier today. Busy day on the program. Paul Feinbaum here. 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
1: Bay teams now going into the series because it's kind of ridiculous. They got Georgia playing Texas in the first game. I'd say the top seed, Georgia, at the moment, is playing the toughest first game out of all the games.
0: Yeah, the NCAA doesn't do that in basketball when they should have this year, if you remember, and they don't do it. It's not that I agree with anything the NCAA does, but it's a really good question.
1: Yeah, I mean, they could have even done it for the Super Regionals, technically. I mean, it's kind of funny. When going into the tournament, in the first Regionals, they only seed the top 16. And that I understand that, but, you know,
0: Georgia and Texas are the two highest rated SEC teams, and that would make perfect sense. Hey, thanks for the call. Really do appreciate it. I'll see if I can get you an answer on that, why they don't do it, but I know they don't. Tim is in Georgia. You're on the air. Hello, Tim.
21: Hey, good afternoon, Paul. Thanks for taking the call.
2: little bit of a long-winded guy, so I'll try to make it brief, and I'm going to try my best to make my point. And it's about, you know, a little bit about what happened in West Texas today with the quarterback and just the whole aura of college athletics, especially college football, kind of running amok. You and I actually met one time briefly. We were in Oxford. You were getting ready to go do your show. Y'all were out on a game day on a Saturday morning, and we had a cup of coffee in the parking lot. Great conversation. You were extremely hospitable, and I'm appreciative. And one of the things we talked about, because my youngest is out there, but we talked about her older brother, who had spent 4.5 years in South Bend and all 4.5 years with Coach Kelly, right? And we had a great conversation about that. And that kind of leads me into the point I want to make about what's happening, it feels like. You know, and I'm gonna go astride of a lot of your callers right now. Paul, that just what happened in West Texas would not happen at Notre Dame. Okay, they wouldn't allow it, and that's what I think I don't understand is where are all of the leaders of the asylum who are supposed to be making these decisions and going, no, wait a minute, we're not going to do that. If you, and my, his name slips me, Paul, Golston, do you remember the Notre Dame quarterback?
0: Yes.
2: Freshman, I believe he was a starting quarterback against Alabama in the national championship game. Do you remember that guy?
0: I do, yes.
2: Okay. And unfortunately, I want to say it was his sophomore year, he got caught plagiarizing a paper. And Notre Dame threw him, I don't want to say threw him, but they suspended him for a year from class. So he did the right things, came back, played for 2 years, and had a great career. But they moved him on for a full year. And Notre Dame is a school, and there are other schools, Paul, but that's the point I'm trying to make, I believe, similar to John the Judge earlier today. Where do you think the leaders of these universities are, the presidents, the chancellors, the athletic directors? It just seems like they're not more vocal. Even the other ones in the conference, that perhaps it's not your school that's kind of getting its finger pointed at, but you're in the conference. Am I missing the boat there? Is that where this thing could really be fixed?
0: No, Tim, you're right. And what I've learned, and it's not a new discovery, that when it comes to whether it's your league or your specific team, in this case, you forget, you leave your integrity at the door. I can't tell you how many times it's come up, whether it's Alabama, from the president to the AD backing, bringing the G League player in, or today. It's all about self-preservation, and it's just the way it is. You could be arguing what you're arguing today, and I'm not saying you, but and then your team gets gored, and you suddenly lose perspective. I mean, how many LSU fans thought Lane Kiffin was a complete and total scumbag until the day he walked through Baton Rouge and became the LSU head coach?
2: Great point. Very good point. You're right there. I agree.
0: Thank you for the call, Tim. Anyway, I really hope to meet you again one day.
2: Thanks for your opinions.
0: You bet. And that's just the way it is. And there's nothing new about it. And I mean, I've had friends of mine who I thought had just the most integrity or discipline in terms of what's right, but the difference between right and wrong. And then suddenly they're involved in a decision like this, and it all goes out the window. It's just, I'm not making excuses for anybody. I think most reasonable people know that a guy who bets thousands of times on his own team and gets other people and is addicted

0: Buddy, how you been?
1: Hey there.
0: Yeah, I want to call in and brag a little bit about my Troy Trojans making the World Series, man. Went down there and had a great time, man. I saw them play Alabama earlier this year, but it was nothing like the Super Regionals.
1: No, that's a situation where that's pretty remarkable, and Troy has always had a great athletic department, but it just hasn't, it's beaten major SEC schools. It's beaten a lot of teams in football and baseball. It's won championships, basketball, but what they did over the weekend, the last two weekends, is really great.
0: Yeah, it's been amazing. It's been amazing being a fan. But, hey, I want to talk a little bit about Blake Sorensby. What a sad day for college football, man. Is this the death knell? What do you think about
1: no,
0: this?
1: No, it's not the death knell, because we've already passed that one, Logan. I mean, there's the death knell came years ago, and we're still alive, which is telling me that this will be just another one of these days when we all get to go crazy and be outraged, and tomorrow we'll be on to the next outrage.
0: Exactly. That's just how it goes now. Well, hey, it's good talking to you, Paul. It's been a while, man, but
1: thanks.
0: You take it easy, okay, brother?
1: Yeah, and by the way, how many times have you heard somebody in a different walk of life, whether it's business or politics? We've never been to this precipice before. It's never happened before. And then the roles get changed, and I'm not making excuses. I think most of us have common sense, but we just lower the standards, and I'm now to the point where I'm like going, oh, yeah, the guy, I mean, common sense says the guy probably shouldn't ever play again, but shouldn't that have been done internally? Shouldn't the university have made that decision? Instead, the university does what all universities now do, and they fight these things to fight them because it's self-preservation. And the difference between Brendan Sorensby and his backup is probably a CFP berth, and universities don't want to let that going, especially when the university is run by a ruthless billionaire. We'll take a short break, and we're coming back after this.
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0: And Joe is up next in Pittsburgh. Hello, Joe.
1: Hey, thanks for taking my call, Mr. Feinbaum. My question for you is, do you think the SEC is actively looking to expand and add more teams? And if so, which teams do you think would even make sense geographically or, you know, athletically that they would like to add? Thank you.
0: Thank you very much. At this moment, I don't think the SEC is actively looking to expand. I think they are still digesting Texas and Oklahoma, and a lot of people have speculated if they were to expand, where would they go next? I don't think they're in that movement, but I think you'd probably look toward the ACC if that ever happened. Hey, thanks for the call, Joe. William is up next in Maryville. Hello, William.
2: Hello, Paul. How are you?
0: Doing great.
2: Well, I know you're fine, but I want to talk about Sorsby for a minute. Going back to the trial of the century, the OJ trial, an unknown fact is that the lead prosecutor in that case had chest pains during the opening statement and was replaced by Marsha Clark and Darden, and then they proceeded to get steamrolled by Johnny Cochran and others. And in Sorsby's case, he had a dream team of lawyers, and lawyers matter. And I think that they painted the situation. I've not read the order, but from what I have read, they painted this as a mental health issue, and that he was, you know, had a gambling addiction and anxiety. And, you know, with enough money, you could probably get a psychiatrist to, or a psychologist to declare all of us a little bit crazy. And that's perplexing to me that the court bought it, because even in a criminal case, if you're found not guilty by reason of insanity, that doesn't mean you walk. It means you go to a treatment facility, you know, for a period of time based on your crime and based on your condition. So the fact that they played that card, I think, was brilliant. They obviously out-lawyered the NCAA lawyers, which we've seen before. And lawyers matter. The good ones come up with novel arguments, and they often win them. You know, again, going back to OJ, that was a very impressive performance by Johnny Cochran and his team, and it wasn't such a great performance by the L.A. District Attorney's Office. So I think the same thing happens in these cases. Lawyers matter, and he had a good one.
0: Thank you very, very much. He certainly did, William. You're 100% right. He had the best lawyer in that field. Jay is up next in Louisiana. Hello, Jay.
3: How you doing, Paul? I got the solution for the college football. Get Tommy Tuberville to write a bill, bring it up to Trump, kiss his ass, and then he signed an executive order, and he have a legacy to live on, the president that saved college football. Thank you.
0: Yeah, well, Jay, the president's already has already chimed in on the Ted Cruz bill. He is behind it. He appointed this commission, who has also supported it. So Tuberville has won, but Tuberville's against this bill, by the way. Hey, thanks for the call. Appreciate it. Let's continue with more phone calls. And Gary is up next in Florida. Hello, Gary.
4: Hey, Paul. I got a question. Do you think the NIL, with the NIL, is with the talent, that the SEC is slacking talent, and what do you think?
0: Oh, Gary, in terms of the NIL, let me make sure I understand your question before I answer. What are you asking me?
4: I'm saying with the NIL, with their, you know, with the players that is coming in now, you know, playing in the SEC now, and then everybody else, do you think that now that the SEC can't stack talent, you think that's hurting the SEC?
0: Oh, yeah, I'm sorry. Obviously, if you look at just Alabama, for example, today versus 2015, 16, 17, 18, it's not the same. We're not talking about the same sport. I mean, Alabama had a second team in 2016 that could have won the SEC.
4: Yeah. And the last question I have, Paul, do you think with Nick Saban doing what he's doing, is he playing both sides, you know, the coaches, and then he's helping the SEC, And what, shine in on that. What do you think about that, if you can answer that question?
0: Yeah, I mean, I don't think Nick Saban's playing games. I think Nick Saban is close to the president of the United States, and the president asked him to help, and he ended up testifying at this committee, even though it may go in conflict with what his school believes or what the conference believes. Nick Saban is a big part of all this in terms of celebrity. Hey, thank you for the call. Josh is up next in Alabama. Hello, Josh.
5: Hello, Paul. How are you?
0: We are doing great. Thank you.
5: Appreciate you having me on. Big time Auburn fan here. Obviously disappointed that they did not win against Ole Miss, but I do have that question. How do you fix the overall NCAA seeding? You know, would it be any different had Auburn won versus they lost against Ole Miss? Like, would they still be the only SEC school on one side versus nothing but SEC on the other?
0: I think this is a weird year where the top two seeds got knocked out. Josh, thanks for the call. By the way, we finally have a statement from the absentee commissioner of the Big 12. He has said absolutely nothing. He said the ramifications are significant. You could have gotten that from ChatGPT. I've been consulting with our key stakeholders and have scheduled a meeting of our executive board this week. We're also in touch with Charlie Baker. In other words, I am not about to go public with what 15 of my 16 schools want me to do and say what a crock this ruling is. Meanwhile, Ty Matthews wants to come back to college athletics. We'll be back with more right after this. Mike Bianco, who somehow pulled a major upset over the weekend, we'll talk about why right after this.
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0: welcome back. About 3 weeks ago, we sat in Hoover getting ready for the SEC baseball tournament. Mike Bianco joined us, and he was hopeful, but everyone's hopeful as you get ready for the postseason. But he's more than hopeful right now. He's pretty fired up as a coach. Your Rebels went to Auburn, won against one of the top teams in the country, and you're back in Omaha. Now, I know it's not the end of the season, but it has to be music to your ears and your entire fan base. How are you?
1: We're good. You know, we've played well, Paul. You know, maybe not in the game after we spoke that one afternoon at the practice day at the Hoover Met, but have we played really well the past couple weeks. At two, I think, very difficult, facilities and stadiums. You know, we went to Nebraska on the road, and, what a great atmosphere they had. And then, of course, a national seed Auburn. So two really good teams and two really good, atmospheres that we played in.
0: Coach, it would have been easy when the pairings came out on Memorial Day to say you've had a good season, but it may not be going much further. So I ask you, what went through your mind when you got the schedule, and you knew Nebraska would be difficult. Auburn, if you got that far, would even be more difficult. How do you digest the schedule and then figure out a way to do what you have done?
1: Well, great question. I don't know if I have the best answer for you. I think first, we didn't even think about Nebraska. We knew that we were playing a very difficult, Arizona State team. I think, as a coach, regardless if you're a one seed, two seed, you look at the first opponent, right? I mean, you gotta win the first one, and knowing that you're gonna play a traditional, blue blood, a traditional power in Arizona State, a team that's played really, really well, maybe the toughest, three seed in the tournament, and facing arguably the one of the best offensive players in Harrison on their team. So to get through that game first, and then obviously I talked about the crowd and the atmosphere at the University of Nebraska, and it was terrific, and another really great college baseball game. And then we came back and beat Arizona State again. But we haven't played the way the conference lays out in the SEC. We didn't play Auburn this year. I've heard a lot about them. You see them from a distance, but you don't really focus on them because, they're not one of the 10 opponents that we're going to face. But arguably one of the best teams in the league, played the number one, ranked, most difficult schedule. And then, when you talk about the pitching staff, the atmosphere, what Butch has done down there, Butch Thompson, more than a formidable opponent, one of those where you go, wow, we're going to have to really play well. And just proud of our guys. We've handled what we say we handled hard well, and our guys have done it for the 14 weeks of the regular season, and then of course in postseason.
0: Coach, I don't need to remind you of 4 years ago when you struggled at times and then turned it on in late May and especially in June and won it all. I'm sure there's something to dig deep on, though, in terms of that memory. Now, you may be the only one who remembers it because your team is completely new, or at least for the most part. But what is there a similarity? Am I stretching here?
1: No, I don't think so. I think the takeaways, I think, and not just me, but yeah, you're right. Hunter Elliott is the only player on the team that was there in 22 for the national championship run. And for your listeners, that was a year that we started off really, played really well at the beginning. We were ranked number one in the country as we entered conference play, but just kind of fell down, which can happen in baseball, and just weren't playing great baseball at the middle part of the season, and struggled, and at one point we were 7-14 and fought our way back. We were the proverbial last team in, and then just went on a great run and ended up winning the national championship. This obviously path has been different just because we knew we were going to be in a tournament. We're hopeful. When I spoke to you in Hoover, that you know maybe we would host, and our path or our road to Omaha would be through Swayze Field. But unfortunately, that didn't happen, and we had to go on the road. So the similarity there is, can you win on the road? And we did it in 22, and so even though the players weren't here, a lot of those were recruits that were watching us, were paying attention to that, have heard about that run, and I think that's kind of helped us. And the other part is that I think the biggest similarity is this has been a great team. This has been the team in every sense of the word, where they really genuinely love one another, play for one another. I've said it many times. This is the bus team. They'd much rather ride a bus than fly a plane. When you're that together as a group, when you go through the tough road, when you handle the adversity, they seem to handle it much better.
0: I know you got your schedule, and you're going to, it's not identical to Hoover. You're going to see a lot of SEC schools out there, to say the least. You can't get away from it. You take on UNC in the first round. The winner goes against the winner of WVU and Troy. But just to state the most obvious thing about the SEC, just the idea that five are out there is pretty amazing.
1: No, you're exactly right, and my numbers might be wrong, but the Southeastern Conference, I think's won the last five national championships, and maybe six out of the last seven, something like that. And I get it. There's people out there that may hate on the SEC, but it's hard to argue with the success. And one of the cool things that I think about of our league is it just doesn't happen from one team. It happens from several programs, and when we won it in 22, Oklahoma, who just punched their ticket today, wasn't in the SEC, and so nor was Texas, and so both of those teams were in the College World Series, back in 22, and so the SEC just got stronger, with those two universities in there, and so I don't think it's a surprise to us, and when I say us, I mean the Southeastern Conference and all the members that wake up and you got a chance to put five teams in the College World Series. Again, there's other teams there. We don't play an SEC team to open up. We play a powerhouse and another blue blood in North Carolina.
0: Coach, it's always great to see you. Hopefully we'll talk again as you get ready to go to Omaha. All the best out there, and thank you for making time for us on a busy, busy Monday afternoon. Coach Mike Bianco from Ole Miss, heading, like many of his brethren, to the College World Series. Quick break. Your phone call is straight around the corner.
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0: Brett Yormark, he's the commissioner of the Big 12 in name, I suppose. I don't know if in reality. He has issued a statement. The ramifications of today's ruling are significant and could have broad impact across college athletics, creating great concern amongst our membership. I've been consulting with our key stakeholders and have scheduled meetings with our ADs and executive board this week. We're also in touch with Charlie Baker and anticipate the NCAA to appeal the order in the next 24 to 48 hours. So in other words, I am not saying anything. I am not saying how outrageous this is, which pretty much everyone else has said, nor am I agreeing with my team, Texas Tech. In other words, I am a politician. I've got a $4 million a year salary. I don't want to blow it today. Let me see which way the wind is blowing tomorrow. Dylan is up next in Jasper.
29: Good afternoon, Paul. Thank you for taking my call.
0: Hey there.
29: You know, there's a big difference in Greg Sankey and the Big 12 commissioner. Greg Sankey actually has a set, and he tells it like it is. This right here, the integrity of the game, today there is no integrity anymore, all because of this, in my opinion. You know, I'd like to see how much or I just want to see what color the yacht that judge is going to be getting now. Because I'm telling you, this right here, this stinks way too bad right here, Paul. This right here is man, I don't know. Something tells me he got paid off by Mr. Campbell. I would assume, but something smells right here. But I also got a message for this Stephen Willis guy that put me on his podcast and everything, recorded my call last week, put me on his podcast and fact checked me and all of that. Dude, I'm going to tell you right now, I mean, you can come on my space tonight, Dirty South Sports Talk, or you can do a phone feud on here. I don't care what you do. It's whatever Paul allows on here. But you just name the place and time, I'll be there. It doesn't matter. If I could call in on your show, I could probably set your ass down right there, too. So, I mean, it really doesn't matter.
0: Hey, Dylan, for those of us who missed this guy's podcast, what did he say about you?
29: Oh, he got on there and said, you know, it was about the Blue Bloods being scared and everything, and pretty much fact-checked me on Alabama's defense in 2022.
0: Okay.
29: And all he did, and here's what he done. All he did is looked up Will Anderson's stats. He didn't look up the defensive stats. He failed to mention that Alabama give up 52 points against Tennessee. What Nick Saban defense has ever done that? I mean, go look up the defensive stats, dude. Or, I mean, put up or shut up. You know what I mean? That's the way I see it, Paul. But anyway, dirtiest player in the game's out of here.
0: Thank you, Dylan. Right, I asked that question. Let me check in with Ted, who's in Texas. Hello, Ted.
1: Hey, Paul. I was just thinking when our softball team won the back-to-back championships, this was really the first time in the university that we actually got a real two-time championship. Now, back in 1970, they called us national championship 2 years in a row, but that was kind of tarnished because we lost to Notre Dame in the Cotton Bowl, so it didn't really feel like we were national champions. Now, maybe our swimming team, they've had 15 national titles. They might have won two in a row, but this is the first one that I really, that we had a actual two in a row. So anyway, I just wanted to give you a little history. I hadn't talked to you in a while, so it looks pretty good as far as Georgia and Texas. We'll just see what happens, but I just want to give you a little history there, Paul.
0: Well, thank you, Ted. I appreciate you filling us in. You be well. Let me check in with Rich next in Chicago. Hey, Rich.
2: Hey, Paul, quick question. Now that Brennan Sorsby has won his court case, is the NCAA just officially dead?
0: Rich, I am not a pathologist, but I thought they were already dead.
2: I mean, this just reinforces the fact you can do whatever you want, you can sue, and you can win.
0: No, I mean, you're 100% right. And, you know, I can go through 10 different cases where they have lost probably 8 or 9 or 10, 8 out of 10. And with each moment, they sink further and further into the abyss. And I'm not belittling. This is a serious situation, and most reasonable college people think this is beyond the pale. But the fact that fat cap boosters and biased judges are now making decisions for college athletics should not come as a big surprise to anyone.
2: So let me ask you this. How long until a college football team goes and gets a backup from the NFL that has a year of eligibility left?
0: Depends on how good he is. Probably not that far away. Rich, listen, I'm not making light of the situation. But you could see this coming, and Jeffrey Kessler, who represented him, put up a brilliant defense. He made it sound like to this judge that by this player going into rehab and now being a spokesperson, it's actually good for the game of college football. Hey, thanks for the call. Appreciate it. Jerry Moorhead, who was with us 2 weeks ago in Destin, has just issued a statement. For anyone who has dismissed my previous calls for SEC rules of enforcement and the SEC institutions only playing each other, today's ruling is clear evidence why that may be the only path left for us. Remember, Moorhead told us a little under 2 weeks ago in Destin that things were much worse than they were a year ago. And listen, he's right. But the question is college, is the SEC going to break away because of this ruling? Especially when you consider one of its own member institutions went to court and it was initially successful by bringing back a professional athlete, which now is almost the norm. Hey, thank you for the call. Let's continue with the outrage and check in with Gary up next. Hey, Gary, go right ahead.
3: I mean, I feel like I am plugged into the Matrix, just waiting on Keanu Reeves to come and just unplug me. And I don't know if you're following what I'm putting down here, but I mean, this Brett Yorkman stuff, I mean, are we living in a simulation? I mean,
0: well, we are, Gary. This has been going on for a while, but it's reached DEFCON 1 level. But it is just, I mean, everyone's out for themselves, and that's why what Moorhead said a minute ago has to be taken seriously. Although the reality is probably not that high.
3: I mean, AI just needs to write him a backbone or something because it's getting ridiculous.
0: Thank you for the call, Gary. Thank you very, very much. I want to go back to Moorhead's statement again because this is an interesting twist here on the day. Here you have one of the two most influential presidents in the Southeastern Conference, is a former chairman of the NCAA Board of Governors, saying, "For anyone who has dismissed my previous calls for SEC rules of enforcement and the SEC institutions only playing each other, today's ruling is clear evidence why that may be the only path left for us." That's a pretty serious statement right there, compared to the bogus statement from the commissioner of the Big 12. Let's go back to the calls here, and okay, let me update the NCAA. This is Justin Williams from The Athletic. The NCAA has officially filed a notice of appeal in the Sorsby case. It's described as an accelerated appeal made to the Court of Appeals for the 7th District of Texas. I do not know the politics of that, although I could take a pretty good guess right now and be right. More on that a little bit later. Let me check back to the phones. And Big Tex is up next. Good afternoon.
4: Hey, Paul. Yeah, I was just wondering if it's going to be possible for Arkansas to escape purgatory on the football field with the Silverfield era on the rise now, and if it'll be possible with the schedule that we have to maybe eclipse 3 wins, maybe go bowl eligible, or is that dreaming and shooting for another galaxy?
0: I'm looking at the schedule right now. I see 1, 2... you know what? I don't know if I see too many more than 3 or 4 wins. You're 100% right. That schedule is ridiculous.
4: I mean, it's nothing new, though.
0: No, of course not. But it just seems a little more complicated with Georgia and Texas. Any school that gets Georgia and Texas the same year, at A&M, I mean, you can't do much worse than that. You miss Ole Miss, you miss Alabama, but you got the two, you got LSU at home, of course. You got the two toughest teams in the SEC on your schedule. The game at Utah is just no reason for an athletic director who's concerned about his program to schedule something like that. Those are games that, as much as I hate to see it, they need to go. You need to give your new coach 3 wins and give him a fighting chance if he can turn a couple of conference games. Thank you for the call. Really do appreciate it. We will take a short break. It's been a busy show. A lot of news with Brendan Sorsby. Still your chance to get in if you want to chime in. The final 30 minutes are straight ahead.
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0: And welcome back as we continue here, final 30 minutes of what's been a busy, busy afternoon. And Pete is up next in Florida. Hello, Pete.
1: Hello, Paul. How are you?
0: We're doing great.
1: One time when you were not there, but otherwise I have not talked to you, but I've listened to you since you started. I'm just turned 100 this year. I've been a Gator fan since the 40s, but I'm not clear particularly on what this bill is. The SEC and the Big Ten opposed to it because of antitrust? Is that the main issue? What are the reasons that the SEC and the
0: Big Ten? Well, yeah. Let me just take a deep breath. I'm not challenging you. I'm just more amazed. You're 100 years old. That's I've never talked to anybody who was 100 years old.
1: Well, I turned that on April 30th, and we had a great party, and I've been very blessed. I really have. But I am 100.
0: Okay, well, I certainly believe you, and I'm thrilled to talk to you. As far as the SEC is concerned, they're not opposed to it. There's still some debate whether this bill really gives college athletics what it wants most, and that's antitrust legislation. The big reason that they are opposed to it right now is that there's some things in this bill that go directly against what they are trying to accomplish. I think they're going to be worked out. There's a lot of conversations going on, and everyone knows now where Sankey and Petiti stand. So I think we need to wait. There's a meeting tomorrow. There's more conversations. Let's see what this bill looks like at the end of the week.
1: Well, that's kind of what my friend Len Johnson, who's a big Gator, he's a Gator booster, and in fact, he's a distinguished director, if you know what that means.
0: Yes.
1: Anyway, he said the same thing. So there's still some things to be wrestled out with the committee, I'm assuming, before this comes up for a vote. Is that right?
0: Yes. So one more thing. You were born in 1926, is that correct?
1: 26, that's right.
0: So you were right before the Great Depression, obviously before World War II.
1: It was.
0: Wow.
1: It was. And yeah, my father was a big Carolina fan, South Carolina. His brother went to Clemson.
0: Okay.
1: And I'm a identical twin. My twin passed away in 2016. And when we were born, my father said, "I've got two Carolina halfbacks."
0: That's great.
1: Didn't quite work out that way. I'm a big Gator fan. We moved to Florida when my father died when I was 9 years old. We moved down because my mother had family in Sanford, Florida, and I grew up there. And I've been going to Gator games ever since the 40s.
0: Pete, let me ask you one more question, because I mean it's almost a ridiculous question to talk about the change of the things that have changed since 1926. It's pretty much everything. But what would you say of all the things that have happened in your life, the changes that you've seen, what would stand out to you the most?
1: Well, the change that's in some ways a real concern is that it seems to be all about money now, and all the schools don't have the, just like I heard somebody say earlier, Alabama doesn't have as many millionaires
0: right
1: as Texas, and Florida doesn't either. So, and it's a money thing, that's a concern. But there's one thing I wanted to mention. When I was a boy, we listened to Ted Husey on the Notre Dame football games on radio. Do you know about Ted Husey?
0: I know I've heard his name before, and I'm pretty sure I've heard broadcasts from him, but I don't obviously remember.
1: I think he was the best announcer, because I was a boy then. But I mean, he just made every game seem like you were right there. But I really enjoy your program, and I watch it. I'm not able to watch it every day, but I watch it as often as I can, and I just hope that this thing gets to be a little more even playing field.
0: Pete, thank you, and I hope you'll call again, and it's been a great honor and a privilege to talk to you. Thank you very much, Pete, who just turned 100 years old. You be well. We got some news out of Georgia here to share with you. Josh Brooks forbid his school's team in a memo to the staff from playing Texas Tech. Now, I don't know, quite frankly, how many games were scheduled, but this has certainly been a big topic right now among Big 12 ADs. I thought it was very interesting how little the commissioner of the Big 10, of the Big 12, had to say when he issued that rather meaningless statement a few hours ago. Okay, a few minutes ago, I should say. I'll get something right today. More of your phone calls at 855-242-7285. And John is up next in South Carolina. Hello, John.
2: Hey, Paul. You know, this judge is an elected judge. The voters voted him in. So, you know, what choice did he have? He wanted to keep his job. He's going to have to rule for this kid. Take that as it may. But if gambling has taken over so much of our sports world now, then let's just go by the point spread to decide winners and losers. It seems like that's where we're going. Thank you, Paul.
0: Yeah, thank you very much. I'm going to go back to something you said here a minute ago. The judge in this case is a retired judge. So he's not facing the same situations that most other people are. Originally there was a Texas Tech graduate who was hearing the case, and the current judge who made the decision was brought. He's retired. What does that mean? That means that retired judges come back and fill in often on complicated cases. Brian is up next. Hey, Brian.
3: Hey, Paul. First, I'm going to say about this case. I mean, it's pathetic that the kid admitted that he did this, that he bet on his own team in front of the judge, and the judge just let him get away with that. That's like a slap on the wrist. It's like, don't ever do that again, Paul. And I bet you Pete Rose and the 1919 White Sox are rolling their graves all ticked off because that kid gets to play football while the rest of them couldn't play baseball or be banned from baseball. So what are we doing? What is this judge thinking? And one more thing, Paul. One more thing. Do you think the NCAA could take this case to a bigger court? Because this kid broke the rules. The one major no-no rule of all, even in professional sport, if you bet on your own team, kind of like Pete Rose did, I don't care how sorry you are. I don't care if you feel bad about it. If you do something like this, you bet your own team, I'm sorry, this kid's ass should be gone, Paul. So that's what I'm going to say. And by the way, congratulations to OU on going to Omaha. So, Paul, y'all have a good day.
0: Yeah, again, one more thing on the judge. He's been retired for some time. So, again, I'm not saying he's right. I mean, usually when judges issue a ruling this important, it is well thought out. This guy delivered a three-page. I mean, he could have gotten this ruling at the drive-through going through a McDonald's. Let's continue with more phone calls. And Cat Daddy is up next.
4: Big Paul. You're looking good, sounding good as always. What's going through my head right now is the song the Beach Boys had called Be True to Your School. We're not going to have that no more.

0: Thanks for the call. Yeah, well, you say that, and there'll be 90, 100,000 people in the stands on the first weekend of September and tens, if not hundreds of millions of people watching. So I think that's really the conundrum here. It's easy to feign outrage at moments like this and talk about how the system is corrupt, but it was corrupt before this ruling. I mean, everyone knows that. You got quarterbacks making $3, $5, $6, $7 million a year. There are no rules. This is just this one's a little bit more difficult because it's something that almost everyone watching and listening agrees on. You shouldn't bet and be allowed to play. But now there's a new standard that has been set. I've said this earlier. There just aren't any norms in anything. So this is really no different. We'll take a short break. A few minutes remaining. As we continue.
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0: And we're back, and just when you need some common sense, Sheila has arrived.
1: Paul Feinbaum on this fine day about gaming, also known as gambling. Let me be clear, and I'm going to be very clear. The NCAA willing to step up. I remember very well the three-game, the ban on the drugs with Roy Tarpley. Y'all remember Roy Tarpley? Basketball player, and if you got caught with what? Alcohol or just whatever. It was substance. It was cocaine. Also, Roy Marble, basketball player, used to be my neighbor. Knew him since he was two. He got banned from the Atlanta Hawks for the same thing. He played at Iowa. What I'm saying is, and he couldn't get back in. He played CBA. He couldn't get back in. You know why? Because the rule is the rule. Basically, for me, the rule is no freaking gaming. You can't gamble. He didn't do it once. He did it, he said, multiple, like thousands of times. You cannot trust this kid. It's like, remember Yellow Mama, the electric chair in Alabama?
0: Yeah.
1: He just got to go. He's got to go. He's got to go. We cannot trust this kid because he can't trust himself. Think about that.
0: He went to rehab for 35 days.
1: 35 days? Oh, my God. He went to rehab? He probably... Oh, okay. Oh, whoa. I wouldn't trust him on a field. I wouldn't care. He's out. You know what? That's the risk you take. NIL, baby. You got the money. Go ahead. Bank it. Put it in a Roth IRA. Whatever you got to do, do not let him step on the field. I don't trust him, and you need to send a strong message. Welcome to the big boy ball game. You got to go. Goodbye. No disrespect, because you want to do child's play. This is a man's game and a woman's game. They now have flag football for women, but he's got to go, period. It is not even a discussion, Texas Tech. No. Goodbye. We'll see you. You got to go. I'm out the building. War damn Eagle.
0: We did get your message there pretty clearly. Bill is in Colorado. Good afternoon.
2: Hi, Paul. Thanks for taking my call. I know we're coming up on time. I'll make this quick. First of all, it's kind of funny. The NCAA doesn't make a move without checking with their legal department. I'm sure they feel this was a slam dunk. And then, laugh on them, it wasn't a slam dunk. So they got caught on that one. The second thing, and Sheila, I think, maybe touched on this a little bit. What about Texas Tech? The first time this kid doesn't take a knee, he changes the play and goes, throws deep into a two-deep zone defense with second left in the second quarter. What if his teammates start to wonder about him? I mean, that could destroy the team.
0: Well, there's no doubt all eyes will be on him, and I'm talking about every single play. And you tend to trust Vegas. And I'm not even sure you can trust Vegas in this situation, but yeah, I mean, he's the most high-profile transfer quarterback there. He's going to be watched by everyone. Texas Tech is a big name. They're not unknown. I mean, they play a couple of nobodies the first two games, but after that, they'll be on a very big stage. Thank you very much for the call. Appreciate it. Let me check in with George, who is in Texas. Hello, George.
3: Hey, Paul, look, welcome to the NIL and the state of Texas, not the University of Texas or Texas Tech, but the state of Texas. Look, right. When SMU went through what they went through in the early 80s, everyone understood what was going on, and you had those flagship universities that they were piling on. They didn't want SMU to ascend to the next level that they were at, or they thought they were. 96 when the Big 12 was formed, back closed room doors, University of Houston, don't want that market in the Big 12 to compete with that. And now you have the NIL that's allowing all this. There's SMU alum everywhere that are probably don't sleep well at night thinking we're 40 years late. But this is where we are, and this is what's going to happen. Sorsby's going to play this year. Welcome to Texas politics and NIL.
0: Yeah, thanks for the call. He is going to play. I don't think there's much getting around it. The judge, same judge who ruled in favor, set a trial day for February. Everyone knows that what that means. Unless they can find some emergency relief, this case is pretty much over. Most legal experts do not think he is going to be kept out. Let's continue with more phone calls here. And Brad is up next in Macon, GA.
4: Hey, Mr. Paul, thanks for taking my call. And hey, if 35 days in rehab are fixing things, we need to send some of your callers to rehab. Hopefully when they get back, they can come back and make a decent call. But speaking of those callers, Paul, I've noticed we hadn't had a whole lot of Yankee interference this summer. It's been a great summer on the show, and I had no idea that high-end residential in Columbus, Ohio, has spiked to a level where Jeff has to actually take his feet off his daddy's desk and go out in the field and earn a fair day's work for a fair day's pay, because I've heard nothing out of Jeff. And Elliot, you know, tax season's over. I know you're a bookkeeper, but that didn't stop you from calling in the fall. So, but I hear you're working on your next website, the Little Ten Has Nothing to Talk About Right Now.com. So good luck with all that. But Paul, what's the guy that called in was talking about SEC football as it pertains to titles with the Big Ten? He was on the other day. You remember him?
0: Yeah, I mean, I think
4: your analyst.
0: What they're talking about there, this is part of the SEC and the Big Ten's resistance to this case in Washington.
4: Well, he wanted to give all credit to Jim Harbaugh for them starting off winning titles. And you're going to give a man that kind of credit for, number one, almost being run out of the town. Number two, they actually got caught cheating and run out of the town. So if you're going to give credit to anybody, give credit to Ryan Day. Give credit to Cignetti. Because they actually used the portal and made it work, where Harbaugh's team really wasn't portal-driven. And the fact that you would say something like that tells me that you're a bozo, you're a clown, you don't know what you're talking about. But hey, Paul, thanks for working me in, and have a good rest of the day, brother.
0: Yeah, one more thing. I mean, some people are arguing that maybe back to Sorsby, he can get some relief. So the next step is going from the circuit court to the Court of Appeals, is that correct? And you have a state Court of Appeals, which we understand is heavily influenced. Yeah, so the Seventh Court is predominantly Texas Tech graduates. I didn't realize what a legal scholar university that was. At some point, you got to get it past Texas, and hope for some relief. But I think the odds are pretty slim. We'll leave it there.

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0: That was incredible!
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12: I'm Nick DeLuca, closing in on Game 3 of the NBA Finals tonight. Knicks, Spurs, MSG, New York up 2-0 after a pair of road wins to open the series. Continuing their historic run this postseason with a 13th straight win, Knicks forward Mikal Bridges not worried about the streak, just the series.
13: Personally, I think we really don't, you know, care too much about, you know, the winning streak or anything like that. Because, you know, all that's in the past. You know, I think we just, to us, it's 0-0. And we just try to take it one game at a time. And our most important game is the next game, because it's our next game. So not really too worried, not really focused on that. We just try to take it day by day and attack that game.
12: Tip just after 8:30 Eastern, coverage starting at 7:30 Eastern right here on ESPN Radio. In the NFL, the Chiefs are signing free agent corner Legarius Sneed. The two sides reunite after Sneed spent the last two seasons with the Titans, was limited to only 12 games over those 2 years because of injury, won two Super Bowls in Kansas City, originally a fourth round pick by the team back in 2020. College football, Texas Tech star Brendan Sorsby granted a temporary injunction against the NCAA, preventing a punishment for violating gambling rules, clearing the way for Sorsby to play in 2026. Monday night, Major League Baseball, Yankees on the road, taking on the Guardians on top, 2-0, top of the second. Paul Goldschmidt with a two-run homer off Gavin Williams.
14: 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Coming up Tuesday, we'll react to Game 3 of the NBA Finals and look ahead to a must-win Game 4 for the Carolina Hurricanes. 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
16: Big Al in Houston. Who is that team you think should be considered the team to beat in the NBA right now, and why?
17: New York Knickerbockers. Mr. Clutch. 10 deep.
16: Talk it.
17: We're there, bro.
16: Talk it.
17: It's on the paper, baby. We got it, baby.
18: Say it again. Yeah. Say it loud and proud. Who is that team, Al? Say it loud and proud.
17: The New York Knickerbockers.
18: Knickerbockers, you know, baby. You heard him.
17: Ain't no secret, man. You guys are my show, man. I look forward to you guys every day, man. You guys are the duplicity dudes in the world, man. I'm telling you, man. You're my boy.
15: This is Freddie and Harry.

0: He is Harry Douglas. I'm Freddie Coleman. 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Let's bring in FOFH, a friend of Freddie and Harry. He is the great Chris Carlin, host of Barton Carlin each and every day on ESPN Radio in New York on 880 AM. Hit him on the socials at Chris Carlin. Chris, the last time the New York Knicks played an NBA Finals game at Madison Square Garden, I was working as a program director in upstate New York, in Wabash Falls, New York, Poughkeepsie, New York, for Oldies 97. Where were you the last time the Knicks played an NBA Finals game at Madison Square Garden in 1999?
1: I was at that game. I was producing Mike and the Mad Dog. It was still on the air at that point in 1999. And, yeah, I remember being... I actually had to search the Alamo Dome two nights earlier, 45 minutes, to try to get ice cream for Mike Francesa. That was my NBA Finals remembrance from that year. And all I know is I came back with Dippin' Dots, and he was not happy.
2: Before its time, too. Dippin' Dots are good. Yeah,
1: exactly.
2: It's one of my favorite type
1: it's
2: of ice cream.
1: It's been the ice cream of the future for about 40 years.
2: Hello. Carla, let me ask you this. A lot of buzz in the city. The Knicks are up 2-0 in the NBA Finals. Going around New York, what have you seen? What have you heard? What has that atmosphere been like in New York City?
1: I've never seen this before, Harry. I've never seen this before. And, I mean, part of it is because it's been so long.
0: True.
1: Part of it is because of this incredible run that they're on. And I hesitate to use that word, and I'll explain why in a minute. And part of it is just because, due respect, the Nets are not really something in New York.
0: Exactly.
1: You know, you have the Giants and Jets. You have the Yankees and Mets. You have the Islanders, the Rangers, the Devils. But you have the Knicks. And the Knicks unite the city unlike any other team. And New York's a basketball town. The whole town is a basketball playground. And people have been just waiting so long for this. And what really has struck me is, frankly, how old I have gotten, because I saw the 90s Knicks, but you realize that maybe 60% of this fan base never saw that.
0: True.
1: And doesn't know what it can look like, and this looks so much better than that. It's amazing.
0: Great stuff by Chris Carlin, host of Barton Carlin on ESPN Radio in New York. Hit him on the socials. Chris Carlin joining us on Freddie and Harry. A little bonus, Freddie and Harry on ESPN Radio, the ESPN app, and SiriusXM Channel 80. A lot of people wondering, what has gotten into Karl Anthony Towns in the first two games of this series? Not just leveling off Victor Wembanyama this first, but at times outplaying him. What have you seen about this different kind of cat that has given San Antonio Spurs a lot of problems in the first two games?
1: Our instincts as talk show hosts is to never admit we're wrong, but dear God, was I wrong about this one. And were so many other people wrong about this. You know, listen, Freddie and Harry, you guys know Cat has been labeled as soft at times, and I think that's the biggest thing. There has been a guy in these playoffs since the offense has run through him at the different times that has dominated games. And if you guys remember, I don't know, 3-4 months ago, he did a post-game interview with the Inside the NBA crew and Charles Barkley and Shaq. And Shaq was kind of getting on him like, no, if they're going to win a championship, you need to dominate. And he's like, no, I understand that. But Shaq meant like physically dominate.
0: Right.
1: What he is doing is dominating in every fashion of the game. But the number one thing that he's doing is just defending at an incredibly high level. And you guys all saw him the other night. He's walking off the court at halftime yelling, he can't blank and handle me, in reference to Wembanyama. And Cat's toughness has been remarkable. It's just been a pleasure to watch. And the guy is just so skilled and gifted with what he can do with the basketball, that they can run the offense through him. And when they have done that, it has even made it a little bit more efficient at times for Jalen Brunson, too.
2: Mike Brown took over for Tibbs. There were mixed feelings between a lot of New York Knicks fans. Some people loved the move. Some people hated the move. Some people backed Tibbs at the time. Some people were backing Mike Brown. What's your thought process of what he's been able to do throughout this postseason from a coaching standpoint?
1: Well, I think it's a few things. Number one, I think it's the willingness to change who you are. And it's not a knock on Tibbs, but Tibbs knew one way to play and relied on toughness and defense and a short bench and all those things and playing guys 40-some minutes a night. And that, I think, probably took a lot out of them and wore them down at the end. And that can wear on you after a couple of years. Tibbs, to me, feels like the Buck Showalter of the NBA. He's going to turn an organization around, and he's going to get you to a certain level. Just can he get you over the top? I think Mike came in. Mike is demanding of his players. There's no question about that. So it's not like he's eased up on the pedal, but I think he has shown a willingness to adapt. All right, Jalen Brunson with ISO ball and four guys standing around was not working in that Hawks series. I mean, you guys saw it.
0: Yep.
1: And he showed the willingness to make this change in their offense. All right, let's try something else. Let's take advantage of the skills of Cat and what he can do in terms of passing. And, man, Mike Brown deserves a ton of credit. Here's the other thing, guys. Like, they didn't fire Tom Thibodeau thinking we're hiring Mike Brown. Mike Brown was, like, the fourth guy on the list, too. And he's like, I mean, Harry is an Atlanta guy. You know what he's like? He's like Joe Torre. You know, Joe Torre was a manager in a few different places. When he got to the Yankees, he was kind of perfect for what they needed at the time. And Mike Brown has, you know, been a coach in other places and played for championships before, but there's really been exactly what they have needed at this point.
0: Who do you expect to go off more, Jalen Brunson or Victor Wembanyama?
1: I mean, I don't think the Spurs have thrown their best punch yet.
0: True.
1: I think Jalen, I wonder how much, you know, the ankle and the knee from game one are playing into the inefficiency a little bit. But the thing you know about Jalen is it doesn't matter what's happened in a game. He still is not afraid to take the shot and more often than not is going to make the shot in the big spots. I don't think you've seen the best of Wembanyama yet. And I don't think you've seen the best of the Spurs yet. The thing that has made the Knicks so tough during this stretch has been the fact that they have been as resilient. They've taken everybody's best punch and have immediately bounced back from it and answered back. I'm curious to see. They took a pretty good punch the other night. You could argue, well, Wemby missed a shot. Yeah, you know what? They hung on and did what they needed to do to win the game. I don't think that was their best punch yet. I think Wemby is going to have, I don't know that he's going to have the 41-24 night,
0: right,
1: but I think he's going to have a big night in one of these two games. I went in thinking six, and I'm not going to back off that, even though it has gone the way it has.
2: On the opposite side for the San Antonio Spurs, Mitch Johnson, I don't feel like has been his best within the first two games of the NBA Finals. What must he be better at heading into this game three?
1: Let me be honest, and I'm not saying this because I'm a Rutgers guy, okay? Dylan Harper should be starting.
0: Yes.
1: Dylan Harper has been the best player on the floor for them at times, if not the second best. De'Aaron Fox has been bothered. He hasn't been healthy this entire time. I think you need to really adjust how Harper is playing because the physicality of Harper has been something that has given the Knicks trouble. I think the fact that he was on the bench down the stretch in game one was a huge mistake. And I think he's got to be a much bigger factor in these games because at 6'6", he's got a big body for a guard and he is exceptional through contact. To me, that's one of the biggest things he's got to do.
0: No doubt about it. He plays like his daddy, Ron Harper, who was a pretty fair player, winning five NBA championships in his storied career. Hey, Chris, we always love catching with our brother known as you. Enjoy the game. I can't wait to talk to you soon and take care and always be well.
1: Give Dippin' Dots a try.
0: I love Dippin' Dots. You don't have to tell me twice. Seriously.
2: I love the Dippin' Dot, Chris. You know I'm going to get me some.
0: See what you start now, Chris? Now Harry's going to be like this for the rest of the show.
2: Dip, dot, dip,
0: Thanks a lot, Chris.
1: All right, fellas.
0: Chris Carlin, host of Bart and Carlin, each and every day, Monday through Friday on ESPN Radio in New York, 880 a.m. A great follow on the socials at Chris Carlin, bringing his dippin' dot self to Freddie and Harry bonus time, leading the Game 3 coverage of the NBA Finals between the San Antonio Spurs and the New York Knicks. 888-ESPN, 729-3776. Who's under more pressure heading into Game 3? The Knicks up 2-0 or the Spurs down 0-2? And who do we think will win Game 3 tonight? 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

0: 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So who's under more pressure heading into Game 3 of tonight's NBA Finals involving the Knicks at 2-0 or the Spurs at 0-2? HD, you believe it's the San Antonio Spurs because...
1: You can't go down 0-3 in a series and think you're going to win four games in a row versus a veteran basketball team that has looked like the best team in basketball this entire postseason. If you allow the Knicks to put you down in that hole, it's a hole I do not believe the San Antonio Spurs can dig themselves out of. If you win game three tonight, San Antonio, there's still life. There's still hope. And you don't need that ventilator.
0: That's the reason I'm thinking it is the New York Knicks, because you want to make sure they can't have any access to a ventilator. You have a chance with a stranglehold on this series where many people wonder, wow, how did they win the first two games in San Antonio? Now you get all that pressure and a lot of PTSD that has nothing to do with the current players, but everything to do with the New York Knicks and that fan base when they have not won a world championship since 1973. You have a chance to get even closer to ending that streak. Ending that vacuum that has sucked everybody in that's been a Knicks fan that has gotten close a couple of times but not been able to have their team finish the job. You can bring yourself one step closer to finishing that job and really put the Spurs into, oh, fight or flight mode. We're going to fight because we don't have any more fight left in us after losing the first three games. We shall see. One of our favorites is the Mighty Wolf in Virginia. We always bring him in respectfully in 3, 2, 1.
2: Man, my pack brothers, members and associates, you know, Ms. Allison, Ms. Beverly, and my favorite Ms. Jody, you know, you talk about those cats. Cat is excellent this time around. It's like Willis Reed playing up against Ralph Sampson. That's the problem with Wembanyama, man. He just doesn't have the meat on him. I was going to compare him to Chamberlain, as you alluded to earlier, Freddie, and I appreciate that, recognizing us elderly. But the depth, the talent of those veteran men, the experience of that coach, and the talent that the younger men just don't have. Knicks are a better team, and we may be on the brink, on the edge of a dynasty. The Knicks could move this thing, because you talk about dynasties all the time. There's an opportunity for this generation to watch a generation of excellence. Now, we can get back to the cat, because Top Cat is my favorite cat of all time, animated figure. I have had some cat in my time, and
1: I'm sorry. I almost lost it. We love you, Wolf. We love you, man.
0: Oh, God. I got tears in my eyes right now. Eric in Connecticut, save us. Who's under more pressure to win game three? The Knicks at 2-0 and the Spurs at 0-2, and why?
3: I'm going to say the Knicks, because I think it comes down to me to expectations.
0: Yep.
3: And the expectations of the fan base and all these Knicks fans are going to make it tough. They are going to make it feel like they win the championship tonight if they win, which as a practical matter, they probably will. But I think the more interesting question is, who's better equipped to handle the pressure they're going to face? And I think the Knicks are probably better equipped. Doesn't mean they're going to win tonight, but I think they're better equipped to handle whatever pressure they face relative to where San Antonio is.
1: So, Eric, to your point, the New York Knicks have been the team that was better equipped in games one and two.
0: No doubt.
1: In pressurized situations. If it comes down to a possession here in game three, will the Spurs have learned their lesson from games one and two? Now, that's a lesson that you have to learn on the fly at this juncture in the season.
0: Mm-hmm.
1: But the New York Knicks, they've showed you we don't have to play our best basketball. We can keep it to a one possession game, and we have the ability to not win not one game, but two games on the road in San Antonio to have a 2-0 lead in the series.
0: Also wanted the New York Knicks to learn their lesson, having a 14-point lead go away in the fourth quarter that allowed that happen to San Antonio, throwing the ball away. Brunson gets the loose ball. You make one out of two free throws, and Victor Wembanyama forcing a tough shot over Mitchell Robinson that went begging, and the Knicks wound up with a 2-0 lead and not a 1-1 series heading into Game 3. Vic in the 49th state in the country known as Alaska. Vic, who's under more pressure heading into Game 3? The Knicks at 2-0 or the Spurs at 0-2, and why?
4: I believe it's the Spurs. Well, like Harry said, if you go down 3-0, there's no coming back, or 0-3, there's no coming back in NBA history. And yeah, sure, the Knicks haven't won in a long time, but like, I think the fans are putting that pressure on. And I think the Knicks are going to feel it, but they weren't there, or they weren't there in 1999, or the last time. They're not going to be like remembering the past defeats of the Knicks. And yeah, I just had one more question. I'm seeing all the moves that the Philadelphia 76ers are making. What do you think? Are we heading in the right direction?
0: Well, you got to get a new, you got a lot of new going on in Philadelphia. So we don't know what kind of direction they're going in until they had those new people in place, especially Nick Nurse still being the head coach of the Philadelphia 76ers.
1: I'll also say, like, when you look at players like Josh Hart, Ananobi, and Carl Anthony Towns, and Jalen Brunson, I get it, right? There are some fans that understand what happened in 99 and 94. That has not a damn thing to do with these players on this team right now.
0: I completely agree. They don't feel that kind of
1: no
0: ambient pressure outside. They put pressure on themselves on the inside because they want to finish the job.
1: Now, is it beneficial to have guys like Patrick Ewing around and Rick Brunson, who played on those teams? Like, yes, it benefits you. But it's also beneficial to have a guy like OG Anunoby, who won a championship in 19.
0: Yeah.
1: And also have a guy like Mikal Bridges, who was up 0-2 and lost the NBA Finals in
0: 2019.
1: No, that wasn't 19.
0: Mikal Bridges, right? With the Phoenix Suns?
1: Yeah, I thought that was whatever year it was. Well, he was
5: 21,
1: down 0-2.
0: 21.
1: Yeah, 21.
0: Yeah, 21. Sorry about that. 2021. Here's something else. The Knicks, this current collection of players, they have a lot of PTSD from what happened last year. Game 1 versus the Indiana Pacers. They had that lead. 14-point lead with 5 minutes to play, and then a shot for the age by Tyrese Halliburton. They never recovered from that. They were playing uphill, and they lost their first two games at home in the Eastern Conference Finals and never recovered from that. That PTSD will say, well, yeah, we're on the other side of that, and we want to do to them what they did to us, meaning the San Antonio Spurs, involving that. Spurs win game 3 if what happens, HD?
1: They limit the mistakes. They understand in crunch time you have to be better than you were in game 1 and 2.
0: Spurs win game 3. Victor Wembanyama has a 30-point, 20-rebound performance. I think they're going to need that tonight. Knicks win game 3 and put a stranglehold in the series if what happens.
1: You keep it to one possession down the stretch. They've showed you twice in games 1 and 2 that they can beat a better team at executing when the game is on the line, when the game is close. So you keep it to a one-possession ball game at the end, you have the belief that you're going to be able to push through and go up 3-0 in the series.
0: The Knicks will win game 3 if they do what they did in game 2, have four guys getting you at least 15 points. And that happened with OG Anunoby, Jalen Brunson, Carl Anthony Towns, and Mikal Bridges. And the bench was dynamite with Miles McBride and Landry Shamet. So, HD, who wins game 3 tonight? Will it be 3-0 Knicks or 2-1 Spurs?
1: Freddie, I have not picked the Knicks in games 1 and 2 yet in this series.
0: No, you have not.
1: I'm going to pick the Knicks in game 3. It's all about the New York Knickerbockers. Shout out to Big Al.
0: Yeah, you just won a game 5. I'm not fooling. You're not fooling me. You're not fooling me at all. I think the Knicks go up 3-0. And it has nothing to do with the arena. I just think the better basketball team will show throughout the game.
5: This too merch. Like, how am I supposed to breathe right now, guys? I've been trying to hold it together for 4.5 hours.
0: That sounds like a you problem.
5: This too merch.
0: That sounds like a you problem. Knicks and Spurs game 3 coming up next. It's been Freddie and Harry on Mighty ESPN Radio.
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14: Open for three, takes it and drills it. Yes! Dylan Hartman ties it up, and the Spurs have scored the last 14. Wemby on the cut, goes deep, goes for the layup, and one for the lead! Victor Wembanyama. Brunson will back off to the dotted line, fades, one-legged jumper, good for the tie at 104. Wemby the rebound, 13 seconds to go. His pass to Castle, turned it over. Castle didn't see it. Brunson got knocked down, and Wemby fouled him. Fox now passed to Wemby. Wemby rises. His shot's no good. Rebound Knicks. Game's over. Their 13th straight win has given New York a 2-0 lead, and they're headed to Madison Square Garden for the next two in these NBA Finals.
15: With the venue shifting to Madison Square Garden, the atmosphere should be off the charts as the Knicks are halfway to their first title in 53 years. The Spurs are bracing for this Lions Den, knowing tonight is a must-win. It's Game 3 from the Mecca. NBA Countdown is next.
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15: It is the first finals game at Madison Square Garden since 1999, with the home team 2 wins from their first title since 1973. After becoming the third team ever to win the first 2 on the road, the previous 2 won a championship. Teams with a 2-0 series lead in the finals overall have a 32-5 record. It's been 46 days since the Knicks lost a game. They're riding a 13-game winning streak, becoming just the second team since 71 to win consecutive finals games. After trailing in the final 2 minutes of each, they rallied from 14 down in the opener from a dozen down on Friday. Coming up on NBA Countdown, Mike Brown on how his team keeps that momentum going despite the distractions of home, and Mitch Johnson on how the Spurs handle the late game issues they've had in the first 2. You'll hear from an unsung hero off the New York bench and Landry Shamet, while Malika Andrews sits down with Cat Carl Anthony Towns, who's outplayed Wemby in these finals. Speaking of, we talk with Victor Wembanyama, who sat down with our PJ Carlissimo and Doris Burke. NBA Countdown on ESPN Radio is presented by SoFi. Get your money right. Let's bring in our point guard who's been in a catbird seat for Game 3 at Madison Square Garden. That's Corey Alexander. Corey, Jalen Brunson, 7 of 25 in Game 2, just 19 of 56 in the series. So the Spurs have to feel good about the results on defense against him. Still, though, he's managed to score when it matters most in those final 2 minutes. 9 clutch time points in the first 2 games of the series. Then there's Karl Anthony Towns, who recorded 21 points, 13 rebounds, 4 assists in Game 2, showing off a full game that includes defense on Wemby. What can you say about a guy that holds down the fort in Cat and the other guy that's been the guy that finishes the games in terms of how they complement each other?
17: You know, and I don't want to compare them to these guys, but let's go back and think about Kobe and Shaq. Shaq carried the team for the first 3 quarters, but Kobe was the closer when they had their three-peat from 2000 to 2002. And I'm not calling them Kobe and Shaq, but what the Knicks have right now is they have that player who can dominate at the center position with not only with his scoring, but with his passing, his playmaking, his ability to drive the basketball off the bounce, and also his three-point shooting. But then, regardless as to how the first 3 quarters have gone, Captain Clutch has shown up for the New York Knicks. And when you have the recipe of having a guy that can really carry your team and get them off to a great start, which Cat has done in the first 2 games, and you've got Jalen Brunson to close it, regardless of the shooting percentage, everyone in the arena from both fan bases know that when the game gets late, it is Jalen Brunson time.
15: That's an interesting analogy there. OG Anunoby, it's not just those two, Cat and Brunson. OG Anunoby averaging better than 19 in the playoffs, 48% from 3 this postseason. Mikal Bridges just under 18 a game, 62% shooting in the past 11. Josh Hart, who had just 3 points in the finals, 10 assists, tied for tops in the series, while he has 21 rebounds, tied with Wemby for second most to Cat, and that's Inside the Numbers, brought to you by Gusto. You run a small business, you got to try Gusto. 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Knicks coach Mike Brown looking back on what he saw in this team when he first took the job.
18: I thought the diversity in terms of the skill set on both ends of the floor, as well as the size, the length, the athleticism, and then every team that I've been a part of that has gone to the finals, and especially that has won it, has an X factor, a wild card. Back in San Antonio, it was Steven Jackson. In Golden State, it was Draymond Green. Here, it's Josh. So I thought the team was diverse and had a lot of different pieces that can help you. And then being a veteran group, there was a hunger about this team with the way they lost the last couple of years that I thought could help bode them well getting over the hump.
15: Yeah, that's a good take right there, Corey. They haven't done the overall. They've done it kind of old, the old school blueprint, if you will. They stay together. They lost in the conference semis. They lost in the conference finals. They're now in the NBA finals. How has taking your lumps in the playoffs helped harden this team to this position, now 2 wins from a title?
17: Well, the way it's helped harden them the most is the fact that in the conference finals loss, in that, you know, when you consider the conference semis loss, they've had injuries. And so with those injuries, one thing that Mike Brown knew coming in was he had to develop the depth of this team. Insert Landry Shamet. Insert, of course, Deuce McBride. And you've got Jordan Clarkson. Of course, Mitchell Robinson coming off the bench. And then you add Jose Alvarado midway through the season. That's a 5 right there. And that 5 is what carried the Knicks at the end of the third quarter when you've got Jalen Brunson in foul trouble, Karl Anthony Towns in foul trouble.
15: Yep.
17: Mike Brown has the confidence to be able to go to that depth, and it can carry them through stretches until they can get their superstars back on the court.
15: Yeah, and trust those guys that aren't the so-called stars, if you will. Now, as we head into Game 3, the Spurs can cite the fact that they were in a pair of one-possession games in the final 2 minutes, so they have to help themselves. Stephon Castle, 31 total points, 12 of 30 from the floor, 7 assists, 6 turnovers. This is Castle on avoiding hurting yourself.
19: We feel like we gave them that game, you know, on self-inflicted mistakes, you know, not just talking about, you know, the last play of the game or last couple of plays of the game. You know, I feel like throughout the game, we gave them life in areas where we could have took a lead and extended it. So we've always had the next play, you know, next game mentality, and we weren't able to close that one out. But It's first to four, so I think we're confident we can go get the next one first.
15: Now, Corey, you could only look forward to the next game with positive vibes only so long. It's a best of seven. They need wins. And as we discussed at the start of this series, youth and experience versus that experience in these spots that we just talked about with the Knicks. How does San Antonio overcome that?
17: Well, they overcome it by a great start. We haven't seen San Antonio get off to one of those great starts, specifically Victor Wembanyama, where he dominates the game from the tip. And I believe that's what they're going to need, especially here on the road. But one thing we know about Victor Wembanyama, he loves the bright lights. And the lights are no brighter than they are here in the world's most famous arena. You go back to two Christmases ago, 42 points, 18 rebounds on this floor. And he was playing on a team that was nowhere near as good as this group that he has with him in the finals. So you're going to have to see a performance like that from Wemby, similar to what we saw from him in game one versus OKC in that double overtime victory on the road.
15: Yeah, per Elias, Victor Wembanyama is the only player since 1998 with a turnover, foul, missed shot in the final 10 seconds of a finals game. He dropped to 1 for 9 on go-ahead field goal attempts in the final 5 seconds of the fourth quarter overtime in his career. He was asked after game two about the process of that final shot. Instead, his focus was on the result.
20: Yeah, of course, I like the shot, but I feel like in this moment, you need to shoot to score. And in moments like this, it's like results matter more than process. If you know what I mean, we just need to score. I need to score. That's the whole point.
15: Yeah, Corey, I can't tell you how impressed I was with that answer, because in many ways, when so many people say this team is ahead of schedule, it's like they get a pass if they don't win. But he was quick to point to the result and the wins, which they need and they haven't had yet in the big spots. What did that answer tell you?
17: Victor Wembanyama is wise beyond his years. Although he's only 22 years old, he understands how difficult it was. You talk about that process to get to the finals. And there's no guarantee that you ever get back to this point. I believe he understands that at a very young age, and he does not want to give himself or his team a pass saying that, oh, we'll be back next year, because he knows how difficult the path is to get to this point.
15: Well said. He had 29 points, 9 rebounds, and 4 blocks. 22 of those points came in the second half in game two. Just the first player since LeBron in 07, age 22 or younger, with multiple 25-point games in the finals. He sat down with our P.J. Carlissimo and Doris Burke.
21: You seem to have this insatiable appetite for growth and improvement, and I mean that beyond the basketball floor. But I'm just curious, is that innate? Is it something the way you were raised, Victor? Where does that stem from?
20: I would say it's multifactorial, but mostly innate and entertained. It's because I've been close to the high level of basketball, you know, regardless of age, you know, for so long that it's the way my life is. I can't imagine it another way.
14: Harper 1-on-2. Dylan stops, cut off, finds Wemby on the cut, goes deep, goes for the layup, and one for the lead. Victor Wembanyama.
22: Victor, is there one aspect of playing in the

0: and because it's so hard to like get onto the next thing every time, that you have to keep the big picture in mind while giving 100% at every game, you know, and it's a lot of games in this season.
1: The San Antonio Spurs. The talk was about the future. Well, the future is now for Wemby and the Spurs. They rally down 3-2 and they eliminate the defending champs on their home floor in Game 7. And for the first time in 12 years, the San Antonio Spurs are headed to the NBA Finals.
2: Playoffs are a little different, and I know now in Euro League sometimes you play series, but where I was going with this one is now you're playing a series, you play the same opponent. Is that different than anything you've ever experienced in basketball, where you're making these adjustments from game to game and you keep playing the same team, the same players?
0: Absolutely. I mean, previous series based 7 games and we played them 5 times in the regular season. So, yeah, playing the team 12 times, it's very different. Very different challenges.
1: Fox now pass to Wemby. Wemby rises. His shot's no good. Rebound Knicks. Game's over. Lucky 13 for the Knicks. Their 13th straight win has given New York a 2-0 lead, and they're headed to Madison Square Garden for the next two in these NBA Finals.
3: I was so taken by your comment about blurry, because I hope I'm not misunderstanding you, but it's, you have to process in real speed with things happening so quickly. How much growth have you seen individually from your processing speed and reading, getting through those reads from your first NBA game to now?
0: Oh, that's probably the area where I've progressed the most. As a rookie, everything goes so fast. It's like you don't have any control on the game, and it's like it's sometimes as a rookie it feels like you're just watching a movie. And then like I start playing against these guys like Jokic, you know, and it feels like they can slow or speed up the game as they want, and this looks like something I can reach someday, and feel like I'm slowly getting there. Of course, I still have to get a lot better, but slowly getting there. But I think there's nothing better than experience.
4: It's interesting he said that, because after game two, he did say, I'm playing too fast. I got to slow down. Unsurprisingly, the Knicks have had a better go of it when he sits. Their average shot attempt is more than 3 feet closer to the hoop when he's off the floor, shooting 56% when he's off, 38% when he's on, and 11 percentage points better from beyond the arc when he is off the floor. Corey Alexander, he clearly impacts the game on the other side on D. Let's not forget, they dominated the fourth quarter of game two. It's about bottling the good and keeping it that way the entire game. Wemby only had 4 shots in the first half of game two, as you touched on. He sometimes feels out these games. How does he impact this game three from the jump?
5: Doesn't wait. He has to be aggressive from the tip. And when you consider the way that he goes about doing it, and for any of the talking heads to talk about he's got to go to the block, he's not that player. He does not have a strong enough base. His legs are not strong enough to be a back-to-the-basket player. But what he does have to do is attack Karl-Anthony Towns, because Cat will foul him and have to go sit down. And the Knicks are not the same team offensively or defensively without Cat on the floor. Mitchell Robinson has been great, but he's no Karl-Anthony Towns. So when you consider the fact that Victor has to be aggressive, not only to try to score, but to play make and to put Cat in positions where he could potentially foul him, and now when you have that type of aggressive Wemby from the start, it normally carries on for 48 minutes.
4: You know Madison Square Garden is going to be rocking tonight as they see the end of the finish line near. It's up to San Antonio to keep those Lions tame. De'Aaron Fox, who scored 20 in game two after just 7 in the series opener, on the Madison Square Garden atmosphere.
6: You're in New York. You know, even, you know, when they travel, you know, you hear New York fans. So, you know, I mean, you're gonna come in here. It's gonna be loud. You know, don't want to use the word hostile, but it's going to be hostile. So you just try to not let the crowd get on their toes too much, because obviously this team plays, and usually it's more so role players and star players that play better at home.
4: Yeah, keep this in mind. Fox on the defensive end is getting it done per ESPN tracking. The Knicks are shooting just 15% when he is the primary defender. Coming up next on NBA Countdown, presented by SoFi, Mike Brown on that atmosphere at MSG, Landry Shamet on being ready when his number is called, and a member of the Knicks' last finals team.

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26: 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The Knicks are up 2-0 in the NBA Finals and will be playing at home. But will they continue to roll or will Wemby ball out? 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
28: Brunson on the baseline. Brunson forces it underneath. It's knocked away. It's loose. And it's picked up by the Hawks. And Atlanta wins. The Atlanta Hawks have won game three to take a 2-1 lead. The New York Knicks absolutely positively screwed up the final play of the game. And the Atlanta Hawks have taken a 2-1 lead in the series.
29: You know, being down 2-1, I think that understanding where we were and what the situation was, and I think in a way just having that kind of understanding the desperation that comes with being in the playoffs and trying to win at the highest level. I think also, too, you know, when we always talk about the unity and camaraderie of this team, we don't ever want to put ourselves in that position again. So just every single day coming to the court, coming to the game with that kind of desperation. Maybe I think that's what's led us to this point.
0: Jim Baskel back on NBA Countdown, presented by SoFi, taking you to Game 3 NBA Finals. Spurs, Knicks from Madison Square Garden with New York up 2-0. Yeah, since that Game 3 loss to the Hawks, the Knicks riding a 13-game winning streak, tied for the third longest in franchise history, regular season or playoffs. Over the streak, they've outscored opponents by a total of 273 points. That's the second-best point differential in any 13-game span in league history. New York's won 12 games by double digits this postseason, tied for the most in any playoff run. And the previous four all hung a banner. Those two losses by 1 point apiece in the opening round to Atlanta. Corey Alexander back with us. What do you suppose, Corey, they learned? You heard Cat talk about it from being down to the Hawks.
1: Well, one thing they learned was to give Cat the basketball a little more, allow him to be a playmaker. Because if you remember in game four, Cat had a triple-double in that game, and Mike Brown started to utilize what is more like a flex offense, using Jalen Brunson as a screener, more so than the primary ball handler. And, of course, one of the things we learned when we start growing up playing the game is normally the screener that's open. Jalen got going offensively. Cat was more engaged by his ability to make plays. And then they finally got Mikal Bridges going in game five. And it's been all she wrote. But OG Anunoby was actually their best player in that series.
0: Yeah, and Mike Brown uses that word often about Cat, engaged. Brown is the fifth head coach to take the Knicks to the finals and can become the 11th head coach since the merger to win an NBA title in his first season with the team. Brown and the Knicks back home. The New York coach with our PJ Carlissimo and Mark Kestisher.
2: Jim, thank you very much. Mike, before we drill down into game three, just kind of a 40,000-foot question. I know you guys have been running at a great clip for the last 45 days or so. What's it like being the head of this unit that has played so functionally well now for a good period of time?
3: The good thing about it is, you know, as a head coach, your mind wanders and you worry about a lot of crap. But with this group being a veteran group and being as composed as they are, you know that they're going to be present. And that's the biggest thing. Whether you're on a winning streak or a losing streak, you have to be present. It's about the next thing, the next thing, the next thing. And our guys have really embraced that, which has helped me be at ease a little bit more as a head coach.
4: Mike, right now, the way you guys are playing, not just this series, but throughout the playoffs, it's easy. All we got to do is pick a guy and ask questions. There's so many guys playing well. From the outside, it looked like Mikal Bridges is playing at a different confidence level. And even thinking back to that game, I'm obsessed with the pass that Cat had the ball in front of the rim and found him in the right corner and late clock, and he hit the three, and then he hit three in a row. And he just looks like a different player. It looks like he wants the ball. He wants to take shots. Is that fair?
3: 100%. You know, everybody has talked a lot about the evolution of myself and Cat throughout the course of the year. There was some of that, too, with Mikal. And there was some of that with OG, you know. So I know that these playoffs, it's been big that Mikal feels like, more than anything else, I'm in his corner. I'm trying to get him involved. And that helps any player with their confidence. And it helps really bring the best out of him. And that's what we're seeing with Mikal. He went through a little rough patch at the beginning of the Atlanta series. But once that passed, now it's great that the world can see the real Mikal Bridges at his best.
4: Head coaches always find 19 things to point to, good or bad, in the game. How important have second chance points and fast break points been for you guys in this series specifically?
3: It's been huge. We have to find other ways to score. They're really good defensive team. You know, Coach Sweeney, congrats, by the way, getting the job in Orlando, but he's fantastic defensive coach. He's got these guys playing at a really high level. You have Wimby on your backside, and so it's hard to run. And if we call a play, they know what play is coming, so it's hard to really score out of your traditional sets. You have to find ways to score with the intangibles. So, you know, picking up a loose ball and scoring it, getting out in transition and scoring it, getting an offensive rebound and scoring it, because that's the only way that we're going to be able to put points on the board at a high level.
2: This building, Madison Square Garden, is so special to all of us who love this game. Fans are paying wild sums to be here for Game 3. I don't know what the atmosphere is going to be like, but it'll be off the charts. How do you control all that in the midst of this NBA Finals circus that's going on?
3: You know, you keep talking to your guys. We said before this thing started that, you know, as the playoffs have gone along, there have been some distractions, especially when it came to the Eastern Conference Finals. Now that you're in the finals, it's to another level. Now that you're playing a home game in New York City, it's going to be to another level. So everybody's human. Everybody's going to have stuff going on. But just be smart about it, and our guys have been so far.
0: Yeah, it's been 26 years, 348 days since the last time an NBA Finals game was played at Madison Square Garden, June 25th of 1999. That is the third longest gap between Finals games played at a particular arena in NBA history. That drought ends in about a half hour. For a look ahead at Game 3, here's our team of George Sedano, Doris Burke, PJ Carlissimo, and Mark Kestisher.
5: All right, Jim, thank you very much. We welcome everybody inside Madison Square Garden. Victor Wembanyama going through his warm-ups was lustily booed when he hit the floor about 10-15 minutes ago, and what a scene it's been in Midtown Manhattan today. Security at an all-time high in and around MSG, with President Trump set to attend Game 3. A fence perimeter surrounding the arena. Only those with appropriate credentials or tickets to the game are being allowed to pass, and it's going to take a while. Building's only about half filled. People waiting around blocks just to get in. But all that aside, and beyond the circus that's surrounding the game, it is, in fact, 27 years a game in the making, and unlike the 1999 Finals, it's the Knicks, PJ, who are in control against the Spurs. Though San Antonio is in both games to open the series, tonight they have to deliver.
6: Yeah, they were, Kesty, but there's no question. The Knicks are very much in control. 164 teams have tried to come back from 3-0 in the past. None have succeeded. So San Antonio realizes they've got to win two games in this building. They just won two games in Oklahoma City, so they know it's possible. It has to start tonight. There's no question about that. The good news for the Spurs, they're so young. They've been listening all year, or really not listening. They've been hearing people tell them what they can't do. They're too this, they're too that. They're inexperienced. They don't have enough veterans. It hasn't mattered. I don't think it's going to matter to them now. I think it's going to come down to whichever team plays better. They're not going to be intimidated. They've got about as difficult assignment as you could have coming into Madison Square Garden and trying to win two games.
5: And facing this Knicks team, Doris, I know there's a 4 train and a 7 train here in Manhattan. I don't know if there's a 13 train, but 13 straight wins in the playoffs, halfway in this series to a long-awaited championship.
7: Such a well-balanced roster, contributions across the board. They came into the finals on an absolute heater on the offensive end and then met one of the most exceptional defenses in the playoffs in the San Antonio Spurs, and have had to find other ways to score. So the margins have been massive. What do I mean by that? Well, second chance points in the two games, Knicks plus 14 there. Fast break points, only plus 5 over two games, but when you're only scoring 105, every point is precious. They've hammered the Spurs from corner three-point territory, and of course they've got Captain Clutch. So if it comes down the stretch, you got the right guy on your side.
5: From a non-X and O perspective, Doris, you've been in this building many times. PJ, you go back to those 1970 and 1973 championship teams. What a wild, odd day this is so far.
6: Yeah, this, you know, they say the most famous arena in the world, and it is just that. It happened to open when I was a freshman at Fordham. We even had a couple games we were ahead so much I got into to play in Madison Square Garden. Obviously got to coach here an awful lot in the Big East Conference and in the NBA. It is absolutely a magical place. And it's an extraordinary event tonight. There's so much more excitement than there was back in 70 and 73. I've been here for Bill Clinton in a Democratic convention, an Ali Frazier flight.
5: Big time.
6: It is nothing like tonight.
7: I mean, listen, you wonder, does it become an entity in the series? These young Spurs have not blinked. Their average age 25. But you are in the world's most famous arena. And how much pressure does the home team feel to satisfy these thirsty fans?
5: Well, George Sedano has a good seat down there. If he could sell it, I know he can't. I know it would go for big bucks. George, we know Victor Wembanyama has taken the league by storm. He's had his ups and downs in this series. And now the pressure of being down 0-2.
8: Yeah, Kesty, and I'm right here on the left baseline where he's warming up right now. And when asked about dealing with the pressure of being down 0-2 in the finals, he said, quote, "This is everything I wish for, so there's no reason to really overthink it. This is what I'm built for," is what he said, Kesty. And here's the reality of it. On his off day yesterday, he was out at Gramercy Park sketching up a storm, apparently just drawing out there with his family. Although the New Yorkers were wondering, who gave him the key to Gramercy Park, Kesty?
5: That's a good point. Saw him out there shopping as well, and he was getting out of the hotel.